0: and try to massacre them all. Thank God a soldier was there and react very fast and start shooting at the terrorist, not before he murdered one of our residents, Netanel Shukrun.
1: In your estimation, do international media, why are they reporting so heavily on incidents like what happened in Kusra, CNN, the New York Times, but they're completely ignoring this? None of them have reported on this Jewish resident, Netanel.
0: People are talking about violence and ignoring the terror that we face here every 2 or 3 hours. But terror, when I say terror, people that try to murder Jewish or Christian here in the heart of the whole land, only because they came here in God order. And, you know, when I saw in campuses in the United States and here, when I saw the Muslim marching from the river to the sea, I understand it's not about violence. It's about God order. They don't want us to be here in the heart of the Holy Land, and they don't care to kill people, to murder them, to rape, yeah, to burn babies alive like they did in October 7th. And we are here. We're here because God brought us here, and I promise you we are strong, and we will deepen our roots here, even though we have tourists like them that try to remove us from this Holy Land.
1: How do you then react to these Western nations like France and Spain and the UK that are trying to sanction settlements there in Judea and Samaria?
0: You know, when they sanction, they declare that it's about violence. But in fact, they sanction everyone that live, operate, or has any commercial in Judea and Samaria. They had only one goal, to build here a Palestinian state that will endanger the state of Israel. It can be, you know, without Judea and Samaria, there are only 10 miles between the tiny borders. It's an unprotectable state. But more of that, our heart, it's the in the state of Israel, is Judea and Samaria. Most of the biblical story happens there, our roots. Our patriarchs and matriarchs, their footsteps are here. And they try to remove us from here. I want to tell them very clear. I know that here we will expand our communities, deepen our roots. We hear God brought us here, and we will do God's orders.
1: Governor, on a personal level, how do you manage leading a grieving community like this while navigating these sanctions and all the political pressure?
0: When I arrived there and I saw so much blood and I met the people in panic, and the first minutes you have to take control about the situation to be sure that the terrorist is not there, and how to inform the son that just lost his father. He saw that his father was injured, seriously injured, but he didn't know that we lost him. It's pictures that I will never forget. But I understand that I have a mission here. It's not easy, but we are strong, and we have to do that, and we will win this.
1: Governor, thank you for your time. We're sending our deepest prayers to you, your entire community, and, of course, to the family of Netanel Shakron. We say may his memory be a blessing. Julie, you've been reporting here in Israel for a long time on Judea and Samaria. How does an attack like this kind of pair up or match up with what you've experienced thus far?
2: Well, you know, terror attacks are always horrible, and especially when people get killed. We've covered many, many of them. This one particularly, I think, was a little shocking because it happened right before Yom Kippur started. The man was with his son. But also, it seems like it went fairly ignored by the international media.
1: Yeah.
2: And whether it was the timing of it or whatever, it kind of is rattling to think that nobody thought this was important. Mm. It's okay to you know, cover somebody camping out in somebody's yard or maybe throwing stones, but if as long as they're Jews hurting the Palestinians.
1: Right.
2: But a Palestinian carrying out a terror attack against Orthodox Jews as they're performing a religious ritual.
1: Right. Yeah, this guy showed up with an M16 at a spot he knew Jews would be mikveying in preparation for Yom Kippur.
2: Right. And then he killed him. I mean, praise God he didn't get more of them, but one is enough. One is too many.
1: That's right.
2: So it really was a shocking event.
1: Mm. Before we move on to learn the truth about supposed settler violence in the West Bank, check out Bureau Chief Chris Mitchell's report on the CBN News YouTube channel.
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2: Conservative commentator Ben Shapiro is one of the top voices on the right, and he's been watching the movement undergo radical changes, ranging from economics to Israel.
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6: As an Orthodox Jew, Ben Shapiro found his world shaken on October 7th.
7: The reaction to the full-scale pogrom-style massacre of 1,200 Jews, which was by a lot of people that the Jews had it coming and that they deserved it, and that this was part of a broader Jewish plot globally to control events, that was something I did not really see coming. I thought that that was kind of shocking and astonishing to me. And the amount of criticism that was directed at me on a personal level, because I am a Jew, as opposed to the arguments that I was making, that was kind of shocking.
6: He believes the politics of envy, pitting the successful versus the unsuccessful, is in large part helping fuel the anti-Semitism growth of today.
7: When that is grafted onto foreign policy, the idea is that Israel particularly is successful, its opponents are unsuccessful, therefore Israel is the great exploiter. Or if you take it to American politics, the idea is that Jews are disproportionately well-educated and high-income. They must have designed the system for their own benefit in order to harm others. You know, that politics, I think, was brewing under the surface. And I think October 7th was the opportunity for a lot of people to sort of shout that from the rooftops.
8: What is your definition of anti-Semitism? Quite frankly, I mean, if it's always the Jews' fault, the toilet paper ran out, the Jews are at fault for that. Like, what is the definition?
7: What anti-Semitism really is a conspiracy theory about the power of Jews in the world. That's what it is. The idea that there is a collective Jewish body that is desiring to keep you down through manipulation of the systems.
6: Former Fox News host turned podcaster Tucker Carlson is a leader of this conversation and seems a bit obsessed when it comes to talking about Shapiro on his show all day long.
8: Where does Tucker Carlson fall in this? Would you consider him anti-Semitic?
7: I would say that Tucker traffics in anti-Semitism as a matter of course. Literally every day. There's not an episode of his show that I can recall in which he has not posited the disproportionate power of conspiratorial Jewry.
8: But there's a difference between him and Candace Owens as it relates to anti-Semitism?
7: I mean, I would say that Candace's view of anti-Semitism is more overt, pretty obviously. I mean, she spreads theories up to and including the idea that Jews drink Christian blood, which is like full-scale blood libel, Middle Ages kind of stuff. And Tucker is, frankly, a higher IQ than Candace, so I think that he doesn't tend to fall into that trap. Instead, he tends to channel it into what his preferred sort of foreign policy critique, which is that a cabal of nefarious Jews is controlling American foreign policy.
6: It also forces Shapiro to constantly deal with a conspiracy theory crowd who trusts no one, not even basic facts.
7: There's no way for you to even have a basic argument. And you see this, people who are just so adrift in the conspiracy theories that there's no way to have a normal conversation, because the minute you debunk the conspiracy using facts, they think you're part of the conspiracy.
6: In addition to taking on conspiracy theorists, Shapiro knows there's a battle for the future of the conservative movement post-Trump.
7: I think the attempt to replicate Trump's coalition is going to fail. Because I don't think that any politician can just pick up the prior politician's coalition and then win with it. I do not see an area of Trump's coalition that does not shrink under J.D. Vance. You got to build your own coalition. There's a world where J.D. builds an entirely new coalition that looks different. But Does he win more blue-collar white voters than Trump? Hard to see how, because Trump won every single blue-collar white voter. Mm-hmm. Does he do better with evangelical Christians than Trump? I'm not sure that he does. Mm-hmm. I know Republicans are very optimistic about 28. Mm-hmm. I am far less optimistic because, again, the pendulum in American politics swings. The president is riding in the mid-30s, low 30s right now. And so anybody who's a member of his administration is going to have an uphill battle.
6: Ultimately, for Ben Shapiro, this isn't about politics or even conservatism. It's about a way of life, taking personal responsibility and making wise choices.
7: I think that a lot of my key worldviews come directly from, you know, Jewish thinking and Old Testament Jewish thinking. So the basic idea, which is that responsibility lies with you. You should do better. Yeah. Right? Like that is a key biblical worldview.
6: And then the Orthodox Shapiro laid out his number one suggestion for a return to sanity in American politics.
7: Go back to church. Right? I'm a Jew. Everybody who's Christian needs to go back to church. If you're a secular, go back to church. Like, go to church, because this is where you learn fundamental truths. It's where you form social fabric. It's where there's still a mooring.
8: What is the message to the next generation? Because there's a big battle, we consider it a spiritual battle, going on for the soul of the nation, but also for the soul of the next generation and our children.
7: It's in your hands, and anyone who tells you that it's not in your hands, in the freest, greatest country in the history of the world, is lying to you for their own gain. Like, go do something today that is going to make your life and the life of somebody around you better. And if you keep doing that over and over and over, you will end up with just a better life. And you will end up married, and you'll have kids, and it'll be wonderful. If you don't, if you sit there and you let everybody else tell you that nothing is in your hands, then sin crouches at your door and you won't be able to overcome it.
6: Wise counsel from a man who preaches common sense for a living.
8: An absolute pleasure. Thank you.
7: Thanks so much.
6: David Brody, CBN News in South Florida.
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2: Today we get a rare inside look at what Christians have faced under Hamas rule in Gaza.
1: One Christian who escaped the region tells CBN News intimidation and religious pressure have reduced Gaza's Christian community to just a few hundred people. Our bureau chief Chris Mitchell reports.
11: Najee grew up as a Christian in Gaza. He says Hamas changed life dramatically after seizing control of the Strip in 2007.
12: They completely restructured how everyday Gazans thought. They pushed a whole new set of ideas through mosques, teachings, periodic sermons, and structured religious circles.
11: This system also affected the way Gazans looked at Christians.
12: Through these religious channels, people were taught to view non-Muslims through an Islamic lens, categorizing them as dhimmi. According to the Quran, they consider them people of the book, infidels, destined to go to hell.
11: Najee describes cases of harassment, bullying, and even forced conversion.
12: There's been cases when Christians were abducted. In one case, a man fled to Cyprus after they forced him to convert to Islam on live TV. He didn't want to be a Muslim, but he was under intense pressure.
11: According to Najee, Christians became increasingly seen, not as fellow Palestinians, but as outsiders.
12: They didn't know what a Christian was. All they heard about us was that we were related to the Crusaders or that we worshipped the cross. They didn't grasp that we were Gazans, just like them, or fellow citizens of Gaza City. But no, for them, we're merely guests.
11: Recent reports indicate years of war and extremism have led to a dramatic decline in Gaza's Christian community, from several thousand to between 300 and 400.
13: Always that you are different, you are strange, you are weird, and they were subjected to bullying at school. Sometimes during their church services, people would stone the church. It's a very common practice for us as Christians living in the Middle East, whether we were in Syria, in Lebanon, in Egypt, in Sudan. We have always suffered from these practices.
11: Ahad grew up in Syria and tells CBN News the problem began long before October 7th.
14: And would a Christian become what they call a dhimmi, or like a second-class citizen?
13: This is what they want us to be. You either a dhimmi, a second-class citizen, that you accept that the Muslim is superior to you, or you cannot live. They tell us, they tell it in our faces.
11: For Ahad, Gaza is part of a much larger story. Although Christianity began in the Middle East, in parts of the region, some of the world's oldest Christian communities are shrinking. He fears that without greater attention, this will lead the Christian presence in its biblical homeland to disappear.
13: And I think this should really ring a bell to all the Christians around the world, that the area which witnessed the birth of Christianity is really going to become with no Christians.
11: And he gives us a direct message for Christians in the West.
13: Listen to us. We exist over there. We are the one, our ancestors are the one who brought Christianity to the whole world. And because of the sacrifice of the early Christian martyrs, Christianity became very well known all over the world. You cannot forget about us.
11: Ahad sees a troubling trend spreading in Europe and the U.S.
13: I would say this culture of superiority and the culture of death, I would call it, is really coming from the Middle East to the Western countries. People are exploiting the democratic institution in the West in order to organize themselves and to work to achieve unconstitutional goals. They want Muslim supremacy in the West and in Europe.
11: Which, he adds, should be a warning.
13: You can tell that there is like a Islamic hegemony in a lot of European cities, even here in the U.S. And we, as Christians of the Middle East who experienced what does it mean to live under Muslim rule, Islamic rule, we always want to educate and tell what is it to be living under Islamic rule.
11: For Najee, this means reminding the world that Gaza's Christians are not foreigners. They are an ancient community trying to survive war, religious extremism, and discrimination in the land they have called home for generations. Chris Mitchell, CBN News, Jerusalem.
3: Coming up, a slice of Jerusalem. 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
7: War and the trauma of living under missile fire take a toll on the spirit. As a former war correspondent and embedded reporter, I can vouch for the fact that war changes you. But it doesn't have to be forever. CBN Israel helps Israelis in need every day with trauma counseling, food, shelter, and more.
15: Thanks to CBN, I was able to bring the caravan here, already provide an extra 30 hours of therapy that weren't provided before. So whether some of those are groups of three kids, it's already times three for those groups. And whether it's one-on-one for the kids, though, we think that it's more important to give them the one-on-one. That in itself is huge because we lack therapists and we lack the facilities. And the animal-assisted therapy is super helpful. And to be able to bring the animals to them is bringing not just therapy, but it's bringing a really unique and successful type of therapy.
7: If you want to be a part of what CBN is doing in Israel, go to cbnisrael.org. Thank you.
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2: Jerusalem is a treasure trove of biblical history for visitors. Ongoing conflict in the region, however, has damaged a vibrant tourism industry.
1: As our Middle East correspondent Paul Petit shows us, it forced many merchants, once dependent on overseas dollars, to keep business going in creative ways.
17: Loud and crowded, Mahane Yehuda Market is hard to beat for a real taste of Jerusalem.
18: This is basically like the heart of Jerusalem. This is where everybody comes to meet, to shop, to buy.
17: While the Western Wall and Garden Tomb may have a wow factor, what locals call the shuk, Hebrew for market, offers something different.
18: And if you're coming to a country, you don't only want to see its monuments or its holy sites. You also want to understand, how is life over here? I mean, this is the place to understand the modern current culture.
17: From soup to nuts and plenty of spices in between, the shuk serves up the region's culture. Spice merchant Israel Sabag says recent years have also served up plenty of hard times. And he adds that trouble began before the war.
19: First, it was COVID. I thought it was the end of the world, you know, because everything shut down. So really no income.
20: Like the rest of Israeli attractions, the shuk have faced tough times and lower tourism. In fact, what you see right now is only a fraction of what it used to be. So between COVID, October 7th, and the wars with Hezbollah and Iran, it's forced some merchants here out of business and others to reinvent themselves.
21: We started changing to sell more things outside the country. We started selling more online to do deliveries around the world. And we put in the entrance things that are more interest to the local customers.
17: By opening more restaurants, eateries in the shuk are also looking to attract locals.
18: Basically, any group of Jewish immigrants who came here brought their own kitchen.
17: This market was built in the 19th century. However, it wasn't built for 21st century war. There are no bomb shelters.
22: It was difficult with the arm and the bombs. The customer doesn't want to come to the shuk because we don't have a shelter. And they run every time, close and open.
17: With things quieter for now, Roy's cinnamon bun sales are rising again, although there's still one missing ingredient. Tourists.
22: And we want to see the tourists come again to Israel to buy, to enjoy from Israel.
17: And while business recovers, Mahane Yehuda Market itself is getting ready for a makeover. A $17 million renovation will replace aging utilities and upgrade the shuk's floors, lighting, and roof. Some worry it could change the market's authenticity.
18: So I do believe that they will keep it and try and maintain it as much as possible, but of course allow also progress. They try and preserve the culture.
17: Renovation, though, won't begin until October 2027. For now, the biggest help could be tourism itself. And Efrat says she's finally seeing signs of life.
21: Ever since the first Iran war, the situation was very, very bad for business. And nowadays, we start to see some tourists coming back for the first time in a while.
17: After years of uncertainty, merchants here have learned to adapt, wait, and for some, trust in something bigger.
19: We need to believe that whatever guns give you, it's what you need, what it's enough for you. When you have belief, everything's going to be okay.
17: Paul Petit, CBN News, Jerusalem.
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2: 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And remember, the God who watches over Israel and you and me neither slumbers nor sleeps. 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
26: On today's Newsmakers, how the Bible was formed, a Christian victory, and debate over Charlie Kirk, that and more coming up. Welcome to Newsmakers, a show where we go behind the headlines each and every week to bring you interviews with pastors, entertainers, politicians, and other notable news figures. First on today's show, we are diving into a writer's story. His name is Josh Hammer. He is here to open up about the murder of his friend Charlie Kirk, conspiracy theories, anti-Semitism, and more. Let's welcome him here to Newsmakers. Obviously, it has been a difficult month after the loss of Charlie Kirk. How have you been processing the loss of such a close friend?
7: Well, Billy, it's horrific. I mean, it's horrific. It's unconscionable. I mean, it's the first time in my entire life I've had a friend murdered, let alone a friend murdered in this particular fashion. And what makes it particularly unconscionable is the way that just terrible, terrible human beings, some of them, have tried to seize on this moment to glom onto something that isn't there, a unicorn, and try to further their pernicious agenda. That has been, I think, the most disturbing aspect, frankly, of all.
26: You found yourself in a position where you didn't want to be in this position, but you were posting screenshots from a conversation that Charlie was in, that you were also in. Again, you didn't want to do that, but I assume you felt compelled. What drove that decision?
7: Well, I didn't want to do this. I mean, very shortly after Charlie was killed, you had a lot of people. I mean, the debate over Charlie Kirk's legacy, Billy, started while his blood was still drying up. The whole thing started so quickly and obnoxiously and frankly, sickeningly quickly, this debate over Charlie Kirk's legacy. And that debate, from what I could tell, centered mostly on his relationship with the Jewish people and with Israel, which is kind of disturbing in and of itself that this is immediately where the conversation went. I mean, Charlie Kirk, yeah, he was very, very supportive of making friendships and alliances with the Jewish people. I know that because that's literally me. Like, I actually live this out on a day-to-day basis. He was vocally supportive of Israel, especially Israel's various wars over radical, fanatical Islamists. But he was outspoken on a lot of issues. Among the things that has happened is, we all saw very recently Candace Owens acquired a screenshot from this small WhatsApp chat that I was in with Charlie Kirk. There were seven or eight people. I was one of them. And Candace Owens seized on this totally out of context screenshot of Charlie Kirk being very upset that a Jewish donor was withholding his $2 million donation. And she used this as an attempt to say, oh, Josh Hammer's lying, that Charlie Kirk remained pro-Israel until his final moments.
26: Yeah.
7: But she's also holding aside that 2 hours after this screenshot, if you look at the timestamps, 2 hours after that, I and a few others were in a small Zoom call with Charlie Kirk the night before he was killed that Charlie organized. Charlie organized this Zoom call for the express purpose of trying to make sure that he had all the best answers, the best messaging advice for how to speak about Jewish-Christian relations and the Israel question on college campuses. So Candace Owens' whole timeline is off. And then even after that, earlier this week when I was offline for the Jewish holiday of Sukkot, she apparently started accusing me of complicity in Charlie Kirk's murder. And this is part of her ongoing crusade to somehow make this about the Jewish people. So Candace accused me of complicity there, and I've been dealing with horrific anti-Semites and neo-Nazis, as you can imagine, because crawling
4: That was
7: going to
4: be my question. How is this impacting your life now that you are in the middle of this, obviously?
7: I'm certainly speaking with lawyers, because I think I'm a lawyer, Billy, as you may or may not recall myself. So we'll do a little more digging into that and see whether or not I ultimately decide to bring a case there. Look, above all, what I'm most concerned with, of course, as a husband, a father, is my family. You know, thankfully, I live in Florida, and you know, Florida law enforcement is aware of all this, and they are just generally amazing. But it will not shut me up, Billy. It will absolutely not shut me up. I mean, this sort of stuff will never ever shut me up. If they're trying to get me to stop talking, and they're trying to get me to confess or concede that Charlie Kirk was actually quote unquote turning on Israel, whatever they think they want me to do, I'm not going to do it. So that is ultimately what led me to release against my will. Like, I genuinely did not want to do this because I'm being accused of murdering my friend. Okay. I'm being accused of having some foreknowledge or complicity or whatever this mental patient is at the trying to wink, wink, nudge, nudge, accuse me of doing. And I have to clear my name. And among the ways of clearing my name was showing that Charlie Kirk's literal final messages in this WhatsApp chat were thanking us for the Zoom call that he organized to kind of bolster his pro-Israel messaging on that campus tour.
4: Well, and let me make a point here, too. You are Jewish. You were on this message, right? You saw these messages. You were, I'm assuming, not offended. I mean, you were in this, you understood the context of these messages as you were engaging with them and with him. The question, and I know it's going to sound like a dumb question because I know how you're going to answer it, was Charlie turning on Israel? That's the question, right? So I want to throw that to you and just give you the final word on that.
7: Charlie was not turning on Israel for a very simple reason, which is that he was a man of faith. And his theology was coming from a very spiritually, theologically sound place when it came to the Jewish people. Charlie Kirk, Billy, kept his version of the Jewish Sabbath. I mean, he didn't observe all the various 39 levels of prohibited labor that I and other Orthodox Jews observe, but he literally turned his phone off for 25 hours from Friday night to Saturday night. He has a whole forthcoming book on the Sabbath, on honoring the Sabbath there. Charlie Kirk was someone, if you look at his social media feed, he was just as fond of quoting the book of Genesis or the book of Psalms as he was the New Testament. His Christianity was very much the Christianity of the American founding. It was the Christianity of George Washington, John Adams, Alexander Hamilton, John Jay, men who were deeply, deeply inspired by the story of the Israelites in the Hebrew Bible. And that Charlie would never, ever turn on the Jewish people or on Israel for that reason and that reason alone. Now, was he frustrated that the war in Gaza was taking a very long time to finish? For sure. Would he have been happy had he lived to see this new ceasefire hostage deal that President Trump has orchestrated? He would be thrilled, absolutely thrilled to see that there. Was he suddenly about to become a Tucker Carlson or Candace Owens like ultra conspiracy theorist? No. On the contrary, even his final months, including at the final Turning Point USA conference that I did with him on stage at the Student Action Summit in July, he said over and over and over again, do not succumb to the mind virus. Do not let your brain rot get to the point where you are just hating on the Jews. He said that on stage with me sitting 2 feet away from there. He kept that thought in mind until the very day he died.
4: Josh Hammer, I appreciate you joining me. I know this is not easy to talk about, but I appreciate you doing so and being with us today.
7: My pleasure. Thank you.
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26: Welcome back to Newsmakers. Next up, Erin Zimmerman, a director with CBN Films, joins us to talk about her new movie, Oracles of God, The Story of the New Testament. It's a film all about how the Bible came to be. Let's welcome Erin here to the show. So there's a lot happening right now in America, and this film is coming at an incredible time. You have college students waking up, finding faith. You have, I mean, it's amazing watching the moves of God that are happening around not just the country, but around the world. And you started working on this film years ago, and here we are. What do you make of the timing of this movie?
13: You know, I've asked God so many times during this process, why? I really did start it in 2017 when I was living in Israel. We started, you know, just shooting some beautiful scenic footage while I was there, and came back in late 2019 and said, okay, now we'll do the principal photography next year. Well, next year was 2020. So you know how that went.
26: COVID. Oh, gosh.
13: COVID all over. The next year we did film, but Israel was still closed because of COVID. So I kind of fit in these very few weeks. I jumped into Israel, then it closed again because of the Delta variant. So we kind of had that going. We came back in 2023, spent the summer in Israel doing pre-production. We were supposed to start filming on October 9th, 2023. So 2 days before that, we know what happened with Hamas on October 7th. And that was one where I really said, okay, God, what are you doing? Because you had me here all summer. You had us get all the way up to filming. And then why? The answer I got back then was, I want you to be here. I want you to be here with your people while this is going on. And it somehow means a lot to my Israeli cast and crew that I'm there with them during that I'm not running away from it, that we're going through it together. And so, you know, we can see now God has his timing. You know, last year, the Wall Street Journal said this is a golden age of Bible publishing. Who would ever have thought that? You know, Bible sales last year were up. Last year, I mean, this is before Charlie Kirk and all the things that are going on now to sort of stir this up. Last year, Bible sales were up 22% over the previous year. This year already, they've already sold a million more Bibles than they had at this point last year. Now, this is like physical Bibles from stores. This isn't on counting online sales or whatever. And I don't even really carry a physical Bible anymore. I do everything online. So this is really remarkable. And so God had his plan back in 2017. He knew everything that was going to happen, and he knew that we were going to land right at this point. And that's all I can say is timing is better than ours.
26: It's amazing. And to your point, I mean, one of the numbers that has shocked me is the people most likely to go to church right now regularly are young people. That is something, if 3 years ago you had said to me, yeah, it's Gen Z and millennials that are going to go to church the most, I would have laughed. I would have said, that's ridiculous, right? And here we are. But I think you're so right. There's such a thirst for this. And you have Oracles of God, the story of the New Testament, where you're putting together how the New Testament, you're helping people understand and you're explaining this. Take us through the journey that people will experience when they go to theaters.
13: Okay. Well, The Chosen has done a very good thing for all of Christianity in refamiliarizing everybody with the stories that are in the Bible, with Jesus and who he was, with his followers. And so that's opened up a lot of doors. Now we have a lot of stories about Jesus, and our film starts a little bit beyond that, right after the, you know, Jesus crucifixion and resurrection. How did those stories get written down? How did we get those? I mean, how did we go from apostles through all through Jesus' ministry? Jesus was saying to them, oh, I'm telling you, but you still don't understand. You still don't understand what's going on. Right up to the cross, they left. They still didn't understand. So how did we go from that to all these men saying, this is my life's mission now. I have to write this down and write it down well. So we go through that period. You know, the first 20, 30 years after Jesus, it was all by word of mouth. People back then didn't value the written word as much as they did, I need to hear it from the mouth. I need to hear one of the apostles telling these stories. Then they tell their children and their children. And suddenly what happened was the apostles were dying off and persecution was starting to come in. King Herod was driving the Jews and the Christians out of Judea. Uh-oh, we've got to write this stuff down because we don't have the firsthand accounts anymore. So how did we get from storytelling to writing it down to having this entire collection that we call the New Testament?
4: Yeah. And that, I mean, I think this is one of the big points too of debate or questioning, because people just don't know. And so you'll have a lot of secularists and atheists. They'll say, well, the Bible, they'll say that the books were not codified early on, that the, there's all these claims about the Bible, mm-hmm. but you've spent time obviously creating an amazing documentary on this. You've looked at this. What surprised you the most about how the New Testament was compiled?
13: We have an amazing gift when it comes to knowing about this era. We have an amazing gift called the Church Fathers, these Christian leaders who were one generation or even two removed from the apostles. Some of them were even the direct students of the Apostle John. So they heard everything from the horse's mouth, as you would say. So the things that surprised me are just fun little stories. You know, we know Matthew, Mark, and Luke were written about in the AD 60s. We know that the Gospel of John was written 30 years later in the 90s. So why did that come later? And why did the Apostle John, having the first three, read those and say, I still feel like I need to write another one? So we explore little things like that. It kind of made me laugh when I heard the reason. You'll have to watch the film to see it. But it was a little passive aggressive almost. I loved it though. Like, okay, they did okay, but I need to add some things. So
4: I love that.
13: Yeah. But thanks to the Church Fathers, we get these cool little stories.
4: Well, I love that. And this film comes to theaters November 2nd, 3rd, and 5th. It's a Fathom event, and it's super exciting. I'm so excited for Oracles of God, the story of the New Testament. Aaron, appreciate your time today.
13: Thanks, Billy. Appreciate it.
4: Oracles of God hits theaters November 2nd, 3rd, and 5th. You can go to cbnfilms.com for tickets and more information. We'll be right back in just a moment with more Newsmakers.
2: I wanted to be a boy one week. I wanted to be a girl next week. It was constantly like that, confusion always in my mind. I always felt like I was more in tune to femininity.
15: At 16, Tommy decided it was time to give in to those desires. Now addicted to meth, he dropped out of school and began frequenting gay chat rooms and nightclubs.
2: I had an internal knowing that it was just wrong.
15: Despite his doubts, Tommy started taking female hormones and making plans to have a sex change operation. Tommy was doing drugs with his brother and sister when he felt an oppressive, paralyzing fear.
16: Terrified, Tommy left the house and went to his mom, who had recently committed her life to Christ.
2: I had to cry out to God because I just knew in that moment that he was the only one that was able to help me. So I remember just telling him, I'm sorry of the lifestyle that I was living. I just went into this deep place of repenting and asking for forgiveness. If Jesus did it for me, he could do it for you. We all need a savior. We all come from a place of brokenness.
17: The veil between us and the Lord is thinnest when we're in our suffering. You know, this brain tumor that keeps coming back, craniopharyngioma you're born with. And when they diagnosed me, they gave me all of the different ways that I could deal with this tumor through, you know, these actions and prayer and exercise and just do everything I can. And the last two appointments with my physician, it shrunk. They don't shrink. They just don't. And it's, God gets all the glory. We're here by His grace and mercy. Our bodies are fragile but resilient, temporary. So we live our days joyfully. We live our days hopefully. We live our days faithfully. And in doing that, my goodness, it changes the world.
26: Welcome back to Newsmakers on the CBN News Channel. For our final segment, Christian photographer Chelsea Nelson. She is joining us alongside her attorney, Brian Niehart. And they're going to talk about a major religious liberty battle that they just won. Let's welcome them both here to Newsmakers. So, Chelsea, let's just dig right into this. You filed the lawsuit against Louisville Jefferson County in 2019. And tell us a little bit about what led to that lawsuit.
5: Yeah, well, I was a young mom trying to figure out a business that I could do to have flexibility, raise a family, have a, you know, a creative outlet. And obviously, I'm a Christian. So that impacts every aspect of my life, not just on Sunday morning when I'm at church, right? Absolutely everything. And I was concerned about, if I am going to do this, I'm going to do it in a way that's consistent with my faith. Is that going to get me in trouble? You know, just trying to be wise and discerning, looking forward as I grow, as that's become maybe more well known, do I have anything to worry about? And I became aware of this ordinance in Louisville and was really concerned that I might be under, you know, $10,000 fines at any moment for being, you know, reported if I were just simply open about what messages I'm willing to celebrate, you know, marriage between a man and a woman for a lifetime only and nothing outside of that. So that's really what brought me to this whole 6-year long litigation journey.
26: You have this law, this regulation, you're trying to operate your business as a Christian. You're fearful about what you say and what you do. Did you hit a point where you thought, or you did experience that sort of retribution?
5: The way that I approached it is that I hadn't received a direct threat yet. But I knew that it was likely, especially because I'm not quiet about my faith. I'm outspoken about it. I celebrate it. And so anyone who knew about me and my business hopefully would attach my faith to it. It wasn't just going to be like a sub item to my business. And so what I decided to do was proactively seek clarification. Just be like, this is exactly what I would like to put on my website so everyone knows where I stand and what I believe. Can I do that? And ultimately, they came back essentially and said, no, you can't do that. In fact, you can't even talk to clients, like in a client meeting at Starbucks, about, oh, well, I can celebrate this message, but not that. And here's why.
26: Well, and I mean, by having it on your website, it essentially doesn't waste your time. It doesn't waste other people's time. You're putting it out there. This is what I represent. This is who right. I am. And, you know, you're welcome to go somewhere else if you don't like that, right? I mean, it actually helps everybody instead of being in the awkward conversation where you're now telling somebody no once they've come to you. Brian, can you take us through, help us understand what this particular regulation says so that we understand, you know, just sort of like the legal aspects around it and what concerned you most about it?
6: Sure. Well, the fundamental premise of Chelsea's lawsuit is that the government can't force Americans to say something they don't believe. And Louisville passed a law that it interpreted to require Chelsea to create photographs and blogs celebrating a view of marriage that contradicted her faith. And the law had two different features. One, it compelled her to create speech that violated her beliefs. But as you mentioned, it also prohibited her from even putting on her own website, this is my Christian beliefs, this is what I believe about marriage, and I only create photographs and blogs consistent with that belief. And Louisville said that both of those things, declining to create a message about marriage that violates her beliefs or even explain that belief publicly, would violate its law. And I'll just note, this is a case similar to a Supreme Court case that was announced in 2023, 303 Creative versus Alanis. There are laws like Louisville's across the country that compelled artists to create artwork that violated their religious beliefs. And in 2023, the Supreme Court said that those laws, when they're applied to speech, violate the First Amendment and Judge Beaton in Chelsea's case followed that binding precedent and reached the result he did here.
4: Chelsea, you know, coming back to you as we close here, what's your message to other Christians who may find themselves in similar battles? Maybe they're afraid to fight the battle. Maybe they feel trapped. What would you say to them after 6 years of fighting for this?
5: Yeah, I would say start with daily faithfulness in your life, in your family. Standing up in a broader context with, you know, news headlines or whatever, that all starts with being faithful to the Lord and your family, how you treat your spouse, how you're being faithful in parenting your children, you know, interacting with your community. If you're a high schooler on your basketball team and you're feeling pressure about being a Christian, you know, standing up for your beliefs in a loving way. And the Lord uses all of those experiences to prepare you for the good works that he has for you. And that the Lord's redemptive plan is going off without a hitch at all times. And that he's going to use everything in your life to help you build perseverance and character. And that honoring the Lord, even when it's difficult, even when there is a personal cost to it, to have an eternal mindset. Is the Lord going to say, well done, when you see him face to face? Are you going to be feeling ashamed or regretful at the end of your life for not standing up for your faith? I say, do that no matter what the cultural winds are at the time, and surround yourself with strong believers who are going to hold you accountable to that.
4: All right, final question, Chelsea, for you. Will you continue fighting this if there is an appeal? Let's say they decide to continue their battle against you on this.
5: Absolutely. Without a doubt, no. This is a ride or die situation for me. I want to honor the Lord in this area. I want to protect free speech for everyone. And I'm grateful that the Lord's used this case in so many ways, even though it's taken a lot longer than I ever would have anticipated. I'm hopeful that we can take the win and move on and turn the page.
4: Well, I want to thank you both for coming on, breaking this down. It's an important story, and appreciate your courage in standing up the way that you have. Thanks for joining me.
6: Thank you so much.
4: Let's continue to pray that the First Amendment victories we are seeing here in America will continue. We'll be right back in just a moment with more of the show.
0: Blessed are you, Lord, our God, King of the universe, who has chosen us from all of the nations and given us his Torah.
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2: And thank you so much for joining us on this Tuesday, September 22nd. I'm Ephraim Graham. We're going to begin this half hour in the Middle East, where Iran is threatening to use new weapons and to hit new targets if the United States launches new attacks. President Trump says he has not decided if he will strike Iran again. The conflict with Iran is one of the key issues at the United Nations General Assembly this week, with the president speaking today. Julie Stahl has more now on our top story, reporting from Jerusalem.
3: Ahead of his speech at the UN, President Trump met with New York City Mayor Zohran Mamdani. Trump says he always gets bad press despite the progress he's making, including in the Iran war.
4: I've done a lot of great things. I've settled 8 wars. We have the best economic numbers for the country in the history of our country. I never get anything positive. It's always negative, even having to do with the war. We've done so well. We have told, look, they're not going to have a nuclear weapon. Let me just put it that way. And they're not doing well.
3: The Iranian president is due to address the assembly on Wednesday, and Israeli Prime Minister Benjamin Netanyahu will give his speech on Thursday, cutting his trip short and heading back to Israel right away without meeting with President Trump. Here in the Middle East, the Islamic Revolutionary Guard Corps spokesman says the regional war will certainly expand as they change the geography of the war and the weapons and military equipment they use if they face new attacks.
5: The war is continuing, and the Islamic Revolutionary Guard Corps has prepared itself for a long-term war.
3: And tensions between Iranian proxy group the Houthis and Saudi Arabia are escalating as President Trump canceled a planned U.S. attack against the Houthis. Trump says the Houthis don't want to fight the U.S. The U.S. military has so far limited its help to the Saudis to providing intelligence and targeting data for their operations against the Houthis. And some positive news, as international oil prices continued falling today, market concerns over Middle East tensions continue to ease.
2: And Julie's joining us now with more. So, Julie, you mentioned in your story the increased tension with Iranian proxy group, the Houthis, and Saudi Arabia. Could this be escalated tension give Iran leverage in the regional war?
6: It sounds like, from what Iran is saying, it doesn't intend to stop fighting. And we're hearing all sorts of reports of them rebuilding and rearming. So the conflict between the Houthis and Saudi Arabia could be a trigger for a wider conflict, but many things could be. And it probably wouldn't take that to trigger something. You know, Iran isn't going to go back. They're not going to back down. They're even saying the U.S. needs to admit that it lost. So now there's also a new report out today that Iranian children under the age of 15 will soon be offered the possibility to join the Islamic Republic's Janfada self-sacrifice campaign, like give your life for the country. Apparently, children as young as 15 have already been training. We're talking about boys. Girls have to wait till they're 18 to enlist. But the recruitment under the age of 15 is against international humanitarian law. What they're going to train them in, all those who sign up will be trained in ensuring local security, general war preparations, observation, surveillance, intelligence maneuvers, and as well as guiding drones and using shoulder-fired weapons. So that doesn't sound very good.
2: We saw Yom Kippur celebrated there in Israel. How was the observance with the ongoing tensions in the Middle East?
6: So Israel was really, it was very quiet, at least in Jerusalem on Yom Kippur, as it usually is. I think many, many people were really crying out to God. Many went to the synagogues. Of course, on these days, the kids also take advantage of the fact that there's absolutely no traffic, and they ride their bikes in the streets and roller skates and scooters. But I think the important thing is that the security was very, very heightened before the holiday.

0: a day, especially in Judea and Samaria, the West Bank. And sadly, a day before Yom Kippur, there was a deadly terror attack. Residents came to a natural spring in the Shamron, in the northern West Bank, ahead of Yom Kippur. They do an immersion, like a cleansing of themselves in the water. And sadly, Netanel Shukran, a father of six, he just completed the ritual immersion with his oldest son, and a terrorist arrived armed with an M16 and opened fire on them in their car. The son survived unharmed, but at the funeral, he thanked his father for saving his life by warning him to run from the terrorist who had started shooting at him. The governor of that area, he said, you know, they need to get rid of all the illegal arms in the area, Israel does, and disarm the Palestinian Authority. Capture the terrorist isn't enough. You need to get rid of all the weapons that are there.
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0: Well, we have an interview and discussion more about this terror attack, the background behind it, and the world's non-reaction silence over the murder of an Israeli just before Yom Kippur. We have CBN's David Brody. He goes one-on-one with conservative broadcaster Ben Shapiro about anti-Semitism and America's political climate. And also a shocking, candid report from Christians living inside Gaza. They're living like second-class citizens, and even worse. And also Paul Petit, he takes us on a tour of Jerusalem's open-air marketplace known as the Shuk.
1: All right. Thanks a lot, Julie. Our CBN Middle East correspondent, we appreciate your time today. I want to remind you at home, you can get the latest from Jerusalem Dateline on the CBN News app. It's also available to you on YouTube. Depressed, without direction, and lonely. A new report shows most men under 30 feel like failures, but a key answer could bring breakthrough. We're going to have that for you when we come back, and it's something really simple. You're watching CBN News Watch. Stay with us.
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11: Washington's words are powerful because they express an idea of a world that's different from the one everybody grew up in.
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1: Welcome back to CBN News Watch. A disturbing new report paints a grim picture of many American men. The Institute for Family Studies says they are depressed, lonely, and don't have direction in their lives. CBN medical reporter Lori Johnson takes a closer look at the problem and some solutions being offered by several faith leaders, including the need for friendship.
8: The report's name says it all: America's demoralized men. The conclusion? Most men under age 30 feel like failures, report chronic loneliness, and often fill that void with pornography, gaming, and gambling.
14: I think the reality is the more time we spend behind screens, the less time we're engaging face-to-face with people. And so there really is, I think, kind of a cost to all of that screen time.
8: Notably, the report shows religious men often fare better than their secular counterparts.
14: We define religious as attending services more than once a month. And so, you know, it's maybe not the strictest definition, but it was still enough to see a really wide gap in outcomes between those who are going to services and those who were going less than once a year, which is how we define secular.
8: For example, the study finds 24% of secular men report feeling very happy, compared to 40% of religious men. In the area of friendship, 48% have fewer than three close friends, compared to 32%, and 29% of secular men report feeling lonely, compared to 19% of religious men.
14: It really speaks to how religious observance isn't just, of course, spiritually beneficial, but it's also really socially beneficial.
8: Still, this report shows religious men can struggle to connect. In his book, Made for People, Christian author Justin Whitmell Early points to how God's plan requires living in community.
15: We should understand friendship not as a luxury, but as a necessity to living the good life physically and spiritually.
8: He recommends trying to get together with the same friends once a week.
15: This might be going to the small group. This might be adding an accountability group. Or it might just be a conversation on your back porch with a couple friends, as long as you have it regularly.
8: The goal is true communication, going beyond general topics like sports or politics.
15: There's a difference between looking out into the world side by side, and that's meaningful, and turning to each other and saying, now let's talk about each other.
8: Some men combine faith and friendship by exercising together.
16: It's like a locker room. We're standing up, hey, we're talking, and you're gonna say that today, hey, got 90 seconds, give me a God story, go. Hey, we're gonna pray for each other right now, right? To really get this idea that this is something more, I guess, manly, if you will, because a lot of guys just don't pray together, right?
8: It's not only a great way to connect, but also support those in need of a friend.
17: Some of the sailors that I work that are having internal struggles, you know, I bring them out here. And so I say, hey, let's face that challenge together, man, let's go.
8: Some call it garage, gym, church.
18: It's not to take the place of regular church. But let's be honest, there's a whole world out there that's never going to get to what we call regular church. And for them, this may very well be it.
8: While women are more likely than men to reach out for emotional support, 16% of Americans of both genders and all ages report higher levels of loneliness, which doctors say can harm mental and physical health. For example, it can raise the risk of heart disease, stroke, and dementia, and also lead to depression, anxiety, and fatigue. A big part of the problem can be traced to social media, which turns out to be vastly different from being together in person.
19: Right, because connection and loneliness aren't the same things. Like, when you're making a connection with a person face-to-face, then you're able to bond with them. So you don't feel lonely, but if you're on social media talking to somebody, there's no bond being made there. So there's where the loneliness comes in, because you're still around people, but you're not making that emotional connection with them like you would if you're face to face.
8: In her book, Friendwise, Becky Harling provides biblical examples.
20: God knew what he was doing when he designed us for friendship. Jesus himself had friends. And if we want to live the abundant life that Jesus promises us, we're going to follow his example and find those close friends and really invest in them.
8: Harling offers lessons on how to be a good friend.
20: Somebody opens up to you with a problem and your go-to is, how can I fix this for them? Because I don't want them to feel sad. But that's not really what people are looking for. They are looking for somebody to listen and understand them. And the book of Proverbs says that there's wisdom in listening.
0: She advises resisting the urge to make the conversation about yourself.
20: I go with some questions prepared. I ask the Holy Spirit to take over my mouth. I mean, sometimes I literally will sit and listen to somebody and put my hand over my mouth that I'm not tempted to dive in.
0: And try to avoid one-upsmanship.
20: For example, if somebody's sharing with you, a friend, a recent vacation, don't dive in with, well, you should have been there with me on my vacation, you know. Then it becomes a competition.
0: Psychiatrist Daniel Amen created 6 and 12-week programs for churches and other faith-based organizations to help participants overcome anxiety, lack of purpose, and loneliness.
21: 58% of young people report being persistently lonely, which has the same negative health effects of smoking 15 cigarettes a day.
0: It's called Amen Whole 4 because it focuses on 4 pillars of the whole person.
21: We have to stop seeing this as, oh, you have depression, take drugs, or you need therapy. It's we have to get better always physically, emotionally, relationally, and spiritually.
0: Dr. Amen reports 80% of participants at pilot programs, such as this one at the Orange County, California Rescue Mission, report feeling significantly better.
22: And I learned a lot through this program. It does help.
23: Totally changed how I look at life.
24: For a long time, I thought that my spirit, my mind, and my body were all three separate entities. Immediately when I came here, I realized that they're all interconnected.
0: So while prolonged technology use can leave many Americans feeling empty and isolated, making the effort to connect with others, especially in a faith environment, can help turn loneliness to joy. Lori Johnson, CBN News.
1: Sitting down for a one-on-one with actor Jaden Lucas Miller. 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
1: 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Jaden Lucas Miller is a rising actor in several shows and films. They include the daytime drama Beyond the Gates and ABC's Reasonable Doubt. The budding star is talking one-on-one about his life and his career. That includes his faith and his voice for mental health.
6: Where does faith fall in your life?
7: I'm still learning more about it. Mm-hmm. Faith is very strong. Mm-hmm. Faith is something that you have to have, no matter what career field you're in. And it's very powerful. It creates a whole world for yourself, and you can create it through faith. So it's a reflection a little bit. So you have to find that mirror of like, do I have faith in this? No, take a look at yourself and realize you can do it. And that's what I believe faith is.
6: There's something you shared, I think, on social media, I don't know if it was today or previously, where if the post says something to the effect, if you have faith and you're not doing the work, you'll still be in church saying, mm-hmm. I receive that. Mm-hmm. I receive that. Yeah. What's the message there? What were you saying?
7: Well, we can all go to church. Mm-hmm. We can all sit there in church and listen to the pastor preach. But, you know, are we actually doing what he's saying? Are we using it in the real world? When we leave here out of these doors and, you know, we give our little money to the pastor, you know, what are we doing? You know, are you putting in the work of saying that, oh, I want to buy this house, but are you planning to buy that house? Are you planning to, you know, do whatever it is that you want to do? Mm-hmm. And that's why I consider if you're not putting in the work, faith means, you know, nothing a little bit. You ask for this, you pray to God each and every day, like, I want to book something, and now you're here, and you're doing it. So let's keep doing the work. You know?
6: Indeed. You're majoring in psychology, mm-hmm. and you said you chose that major because mental health is important. Mm-hmm. Where'd that come from?
7: My mother, mm-hmm. again. My mother was definitely someone that helped me express myself through words and by reading and by education. And I believe as men, we don't normally know how to talk it out and really sit down and really think about our feelings before we act on it. Mm-hmm. And psychology helped me with that a lot. And I didn't realize what it was doing to me until other men start pointing it out of, mm-hmm. wow, you're just very calm. Like, where'd you get this from? Mm-hmm. And sometimes I feel like a vessel to the young black men generation coming up that you can talk about it. Mm-hmm. You know, we can sit down and talk about it. We can go do whatever we want, but are you okay?
6: When did the acting bug bite you? What happened?
7: The acting bug. My mother knows when. me, on the other hand, I'm starting to realize when it did, but it's developing. But the real age, I would definitely say, is 14. When I took on a theater role and I believe a commercial, and being on set and being around these directors, producers, and learning about how it's a job and learning about how my role can be an impact on others when I leave here. And watching it on TV is like, oh, that's pretty cool, you know, and then to keep going and keep auditioning. And the audition process is something else.
6: I can imagine.
7: but yeah, it struck that 14 for me.
6: 14. Mm-hmm. And at 14, did you feel like, okay, I can make a career of this? This can be my life? Or
7: Not really.
6: No.
7: I mean, I've watched some TV, seen Denzel Washington, Morgan Freeman. Mm-hmm. My mother introduced me to a lot of great actors, Oscar-winning actors. But yeah, I didn't know if it was a career or not. It's just something that was on the side. It was something that was fun, something to express myself in. But mind you, I was still playing sports, running track and field and basketball. So my mind wasn't focused on, oh, I have to book. And my mom wasn't a stage mom to where it was like it was a mandatory thing. She was like, you know, just keep auditioning. There was numerous amount of times I wanted to quit just by the nose from the auditions that I received. Wow. And a lot of them, I still remember to this day of how I felt. I was crying. It's a career now, and I'm living in it, and I'm just glad I'm doing it.
6: Just curious, is there one that you didn't get that still stings?
7: Yeah, there's a couple of them, but I can't point out which one.
6: I really want to know.
7: Yeah, I can.
6: So, over the course of the journey thus far, still early for you, but having some great success, how would you describe the acting journey for yourself? What's it been like?
7: I would say in the beginning, it feels like, and this is kind of still the beginning. We don't know what the future may hold. Life takes its course and all, but you have to kind of dim your light a little bit sometimes. It feels like you're doing it, you're auditioning, but nobody knows how much work is going into it. And how many sacrifices you have to indulge in to just be on set or to receive an audition or just get an agent call or a casting call. It's a lot of work that goes into it, and I'm glad that we have, you know, the Samuel L. Jacksons, the Spike Lees, the directors that's putting on for us, as, you know, it is kind of difficult for us to showcase that. Yeah. And I believe I'm witnessing it, I'm experiencing it, and I'm just glad that it's me and I'm able to tell this to the younger generation that it's possible. Yeah. Anything is possible.
9: Everything okay? I can't imagine if we lost him.
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1: I got into a serious relationship, but his family was like involved in Santeria. They would do like Ouija boards and like, I mean, everything that you can think of, like occult, like they were in it. And I feel like something just like sit on me. Like I was like shaking, crying. I just called out to Jesus. From that moment, I felt like God took it and was like, I'm gonna heal you.
2: Welcome to this special edition of Studio 5. We are going one-on-one with actor Jaden Lucas Miller. Here's a quick preview of the compelling conversation.
3: Better hope someone's posting it or streaming it, or you're just going to be seeing us living our best life.
2: It's Beyond the Gates and Divine Alignment for Jaden Lucas Miller.
3: It's that audition process. It was amazing. I booked off the audition itself, no callback or anything. So it was for me. And like I always tell everyone, that what is for you is for you.
2: His mindset matters and moves his career.
4: What's it like to work with Tyler Perry?
3: It's the same thing, kind of like Beyond the Gates a little bit, where it's fast paced. And I feel like I was chosen for the fast paced working because I enjoy working.
2: Hard work paves the road on this long acting journey.
3: You have to kind of dim your light a little bit sometimes. It feels like you're doing it, you're auditioning, but nobody knows how much work is going into it.
2: And he has a mental health message for men.
3: I believe as men, we don't normally know how to talk it out and really sit down and really think about our feelings before we act on it. And psychology helped me with that a lot.
2: And speaking of a lot, his biggest hero and also biggest cheerleader is close to home.
4: Talk a lot about mom. What's mom mean to you?
3: She's a prophecy. She's definitely something sent down from God.
2: Godly wisdom at an early age and more in this one-on-one with Jaden Lucas Miller. Jaden Lucas Miller made his daytime television debut on March 12, 2025 in the role of Terrell Richardson on the fresh new soap opera Beyond the Gates. It's a role he feels came to him in divine alignment.
3: Will Brown be able to see me from the stage?
5: I don't know, probably.
3: Then she'll see you not sitting with us. She's crazy about you.
4: So your journey to being cast in Beyond the Gates, I think I've read you call it divine alignment,
3: yeah.
4: Right? What happened with getting this big role?
3: Divine alignment, yes, for sure. I was in college on campus. This is when it definitely hit. Like, I was like, I don't want to do this anymore. Mm-hmm. I didn't see myself doing it because the audition process was just so tough. I'm getting auditions. I'm receiving one of the big auditions for these shows and movies. But it was like, where do I fit in? Mm-hmm. Who am I to these producers, these casting directors? And my mother was like, there's going to be a role coming your way. You know, just keep praying, keep having faith, and keep believing in yourself. And divine alignment, this audition came around. The cast, I mean, my mother sent me this, the Instagram post of Clifton Davis, Tamara Tooney, Daphne Duplay, and Carla Moseley promoting it. And I was like, you sure, Mom? You think I'm going to be a part of this, like, soap opera? Mm. I was like, what is that? Mm. She was explaining to me, oh, who was on there and what it's about. And it's a daytime. And Shamar Moore was on there, Michael B. Jordan, Chadwick Boseman, Vivica A. Fox, all these greats. And I'm just like, oh, okay, I mean, where I fit, you know? Like,
4: yeah.
3: But now I'm at this point where we're 2 years in, and it's that audition process. It was amazing. I booked off the audition itself, no callback or anything. So it was for me. And like I always tell everyone, that what is for you is for you. I can't, and God is going to place it in your life, and I cannot take anything from you. No man can.
4: Mm. Sounds like mom sees something in you that you don't always see in yourself.
3: All the time. Mm. All the time. Yeah.
5: Jessica's just different. Like, everyone at school posts about me for clout, trying to get reaction. She stands up for me.
6: She sounds brave.
5: She says I'm the brave one. Says that the way I handle the hate is inspiring or whatever. Says that the clowns are frustrated because they can't rile me.
4: Groundbreaking series.
3: Yeah.
4: Renewed now for 2 more years, I believe.
3: Yeah.
4: Do you understand and take in the gravity of this being so historical? especially for people of color.
3: Mm. Yes, for sure. Mm-hmm. Tamara Tooney, Clifton Davis, they're the big dogs. You know, they've been in this industry for so long to where I'm like, if they can do it, I can do it. Mm-hmm. And they're teaching me how to be myself, how to stand my ground, and how to stand 10 toes down in whatever circumstances I'm in.
4: Mm.
3: And yeah, for the culture itself, I'm not only the youngest, and I was cast as the youngest, it feels like a pressure of like, oh, where do I fit in? You know, I'm the youngest, I don't want to mess up. it just makes you feel like you're doing it and you're having fun, but then it's also a job, so you have to show up and know your lines, you know, because soap opera is totally different from anything else. It's a beast.
4: Yeah.
3: It's definitely a beast. But yeah, it's amazing. It's
4: Talk about the difficulty of it all. I can only imagine. I'm a journalist on mm-hmm. television. I had this wonderful thing called a teleprompter. All I got to do is read the words and get them out clearly. But you have got to commit all this mm-hmm. to memory. For people who don't grasp it, I mean, how could you quantify what you're learning and how fast you've got to learn it?
3: Some have their own ways of doing it. Mm-hmm. The wash and rinse, repeat type thing where, mm-hmm. you know, you learn your lines the week ahead or a day before, but then sometimes you receive cuts and you just have to be ready for whatever's thrown at you. But I feel like with soap operas, you're playing your character more often, so you get to know how they're feeling, where they're going, and it's a linear, like the way Michelle Valjean, she's an amazing writer. Mm-hmm. The way she's written it for our characters to, you know, you kind of feel like you know where they're going, but you still want to dive deeper mm-hmm. into your character.
4: What do you like most about your character?
3: That he's a thinker. He's always going to think ahead. He's a bit calculative, a little bit, as they say on set, where he's a little sassy, a little bit comes off as that. But we all have our moments, you know, and he's growing up. But I can't wait to see what happens next.
7: Samantha always said she was going to have diamonds in her ears because when she grew up, she was going to shine.
8: Can't believe you remembered that.
7: I want you to always remember you're always a star to me.
4: You can watch Jaden as Terrell Richardson on the CBS daytime drama Beyond the Gates weekdays. And still ahead, a look at some of his other roles on the small and silver screens.
3: And I'm an actor and I'm on TV, so I would like to make my voice be heard.
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10: Join a gang of bookworm anime-watching martial art geeks.
4: Paper Mate,
3: mm-hmm.
4: HBCU martial arts. What can you tell us about Paper Mate and your role in it?
3: So Paper Mate, it wraps around brotherhood, sisterhood. From my perspective, I was asking the director from his perspective what mm-hmm. it was, his driving force, his driving like opinion for this, when he was writing and when he's directing. It's just basically surrounds brotherhood, sisterhood, and understanding the discipline of what martial arts can do for a young generation, young males, or a young sister. Mm-hmm. And that's all I can give about it right now, but it's definitely something to watch.
4: How do you prep for it? Did you study martial arts? How do you?
3: I know, right? A lot of people ask me that question. Yes, I did take a martial arts class and a little karate when I was younger. But my athletic background helped me a lot, but it was a process.
11: That was Jaden Lucas Miller talking about his role in the film Paper Maid. He also has roles in Tyler Perry's Divorced Sisters and Reasonable Doubt.
12: What are you doing?
13: Oh, hey.
12: What are you doing?
13: I wanted to borrow a tie from Dad.
12: For what?
13: For Sunday.
4: So you're also in Divorced Sisters. Mm-hmm. You play, is it Laz?
3: Les.
4: Preacher's son. Devon Franklin.
3: Pastor Kid. Yes. Shout out to Pastor Kid, y'all. But yeah, it is, that was another dream come true too, because I read his book, The Hollywood Commandments.
4: You did?
3: Yeah, my mother introduced me to him as well. Mm-hmm. And being on set and then telling him that, it made him feel whole. You know, it was like, wow, you know, I can't believe a young man like myself would read his book. And which I recommend, you know, for every young male to read it. It's not just about acting.
4: Yeah,
3: it's a universal book. Mm-hmm. It's for everything. It got me through a lot of things in high school. And I was a big mental health reader in high school. Mental health books was something that I took very serious. And that's why I chose psychology. But yeah, back to Divorced Sisters and me being Laz and what he was and hope soon to be. I can't wait for what Tyler has written for him. Mm-hmm. But yeah, it's a dream come true.
4: And what's it like to work with Tyler Perry?
3: It's the same thing, kind of like Beyond the Gates a little bit, where it's fast paced. Mm-hmm. And I feel like I was chosen for the fast paced working because I enjoy working. I love to just be laser focused when it comes to work and when we're shooting, so we can, you know, go home and celebrate. But yeah, it's very fast paced. He's always on the ball. He's ready to work. You got to show up to work as well. So. And he's very demanding when you're not showing up too. So you got to be 10 toes down.
4: And then another, Reasonable Doubt. You play young Ozzy, and this gentleman is going through a crime, if you will. Mm-hmm. It's serious stuff. He was a child actor, living out adult. Mm-hmm. You play the young lads. What was that role like? It's intense to watch. I'm just curious.
3: So. Compared to the older Ozzy and then the younger Ozzy, obviously that's his trauma, playing the younger version. So I wanted to make sure I dive deep into it. I wanted to make sure that I had enough knowledge of where he's coming from and not so much where he's going, because I really wanted to focus on my character itself. But I was interested. Mm-hmm. I was definitely interested of what was going to happen next. Mm-hmm. And if you watch it, it's sad. But yeah, I just dove so deep into it to where it was traumatizing a little bit, because I never knew that even though you're on TV and your movies, whatever it is, you're an artist, you live outside of it and it's pretty rough. Nobody's able to hear your voice, or you feel as if your voice is not being heard. Mm-hmm. And it was a scary moment for me when I was like, wow, how do I speak up for myself? You know, now that I'm also playing and I'm an actor and I'm on TV, so I would like to make my voice be heard. And it was pretty traumatizing a little bit, but I was able to get through it, and I was able to understand where Ozzy was coming from, and like I said, what happened, which was fatal. It was definitely something I would always cherish with me. Yeah.
13: Everything okay? I can't imagine if we lost.
12: Me either, honey.
11: Now, Paper Maid has premiered in Tampa. We'll be sure to let you know when it premieres everywhere. Divorced Sisters is available right now on Paramount Plus. Still ahead, Jaden is talking about mental health. Plus, he unpacks how his acting career actually began.
3: Exactly what I'm about to do in my next step in life. And psychology not only helped me with that, but it has helped others through me.
14: Where do our laws come from? Are they simply made up by people? 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

0: Welcome back to this special edition of Studio 5. We're hanging out with Jaden Lucas Miller. He's talking one-on-one about his life and career, including his faith and advocating for mental health.
1: Where does faith fall in your life?
2: I'm still learning more about it. Mm-hmm. Faith is very strong. Mm-hmm. Faith is something that you have to have, no matter what career field you're in. And it's very powerful. It creates a whole world for yourself. Mm-hmm. And you can create it through faith. So it's a reflection a little bit. So you have to find that mirror of like, do I have faith in this? No, take a look at yourself and realize you can do it. And that's what I believe faith is.
1: There's something you shared, I think, on social media. I don't know if it was today or previously, where the post says something to the effect, if you have faith and you're not doing the work, you'll still be in church saying, mm-hmm. I receive that. Mm-hmm. I receive that. Yeah. What's the message there? What were you saying?
2: Well, we can all go to church. Mm-hmm. We can all sit there in church and listen to the pastor preach. But, you know, are we actually doing what he's saying? Are we using it in the real world? When we leave here out of these doors and, you know, we give our little money to the pastor, you know, what are we doing? You know, are you putting in the work of saying that, oh, I want to buy this house, but are you planning to buy that house? Are you planning to, you know, do whatever it is that you want to do? Mm-hmm. And that's what I consider, if you're not putting in the work, faith means, you know, nothing a little bit. You ask for this, you pray to God each and every day, like, I want to book something, and now you're here. And you're doing it. So let's keep doing the work.
1: You know? Indeed. You're majoring in psychology. Mm-hmm. And you said you chose that major because mental health is important. Mm-hmm. Where'd that come from?
2: My mother, again. My mother was definitely someone that helped me express myself through words and by reading and by education. And I believe as men, we don't normally know how to talk it out and really sit down and really think about our feelings before we act on it. Mm-hmm. And psychology helped me with that a lot. And I didn't realize what it was doing to me until other men start pointing it out of, mm-hmm. wow, you're just very calm. Like, where'd you get this from? Mm-hmm. And sometimes I feel like a vessel to the young black men generation coming up that you can talk about it. Mm-hmm. You know, we can sit down and talk about it. We can go do whatever we want, but are you okay? Mm-hmm. And having that empathy. Every day.
0: As you now know, Jaden has played in several roles in his budding career. It's an acting journey that he attributes to his mom.
1: When did the acting bug bite you? What happened?
2: The acting bug. My mother knows when. me, on the other hand, I'm starting to realize when it did, but it's developing. But the real age I would definitely say is 14, when I took on a theater role and I believe a commercial and being on set and being around these directors, producers, and learning about how it's a job and learning about how my role can be an impact on others when I leave here. And watching it on TV is like, oh, that's pretty cool, you know, and then to keep going and keep auditioning. And the audition process is something else.
1: I can imagine.
2: but yeah, it struck at 14 for me.
1: 14. Mm-hmm. And at 14, did you feel like, okay, I can make a career of this? This can be my life? Or
2: Not really.
1: No.
2: I mean, I've watched some TV, seen Denzel Washington, Morgan Freeman. Mm-hmm. My mother introduced me to a lot of great actors, Oscar-winning actors. But yeah, I didn't know if it was a career or not. It's just something that was on the side. It was something that was fun, something to express myself in. But mind you, I was still playing sports, running track and field and basketball. So my mind wasn't focused on, oh, I have to book. And my mom wasn't a stage mom to where it was like it was a mandatory thing. She was like, you know, just keep auditioning. There was numerous amount of times I wanted to quit just by the nose from the auditions that I received. Wow. And a lot of them, I still remember to this day of how I felt. I was crying. It's a career now, and I'm living in it, and I'm just glad I'm doing it.
1: Just curious, is there one that you didn't get that still stings?
2: Yeah, there's a couple of them, but I can't point out which one.
1: I really want to know.
2: Yeah, okay.
1: So over the course of the journey thus far, still early for you, but having some great success, how would you describe the acting journey for yourself? What's it been like?
2: I would say in the beginning, it feels like, and this is kind of still the beginning. We don't know what the future may hold. Life takes its course and all, but you have to kind of dim your light a little bit sometimes. It feels like you're doing it, you're auditioning, but nobody knows how much work is going into it and how many sacrifices you have to indulge in to just be on set or to receive an audition or just get an agent call or a casting call. It's a lot of work that goes into it, and I'm glad that we have, you know, the Samuel L. Jacksons, the Spike Lees, the directors that's putting on for us, as you know, it is kind of difficult for us to showcase that. Yeah. And I believe I'm witnessing it, I'm experiencing it, and I'm just glad that it's me and I'm able to tell this to the younger generation that it's possible. Yeah. Anything is possible.
1: What are some pinch me moments you've experienced in this job, in this life? You've seen a lot, been on a lot of sets now, and done a lot of work with some moments like, wow, I can't believe this is my life.
2: Oof. I would definitely say meeting Tyler Perry. That was one of them. My grandmother, my aunts, uncles, they talk about him. We watch his movies, the Madeas. And hearing the Madea voice on set was like, did I just hear that? That was one of them. That was a pinch me moment, being able to work with him. And I will also say learning a lot about CBS and learning about how it was started and Procter & Gamble, soap operas in general, and working in a studio. That was something that was, I'm just looking around, I'm looking at the multi-cameras, I'm looking at how the sets is built, the wardrobes and how we prepare and then how the crew prepares. It's a job. And it's like, oh, teamwork makes the dream work, you know? And that, all in all, it makes me feel like I'm in the right business. I'm in the right place in life.
1: Ah, I love it. Dreams for yourself. Is there a dream role, a dream castmate, a dream director? What goes on in the head? What are you thinking? Like, Lord, I would love to.
2: Yeah. That question. Dream role. I have a lot of them. I have a storyboard. I have like a little board in my room with like characters I would like to play. There's a lot of them. I mean, you got
1: Miles. Give me one. Just one.
2: You have Miles Morales, Spider-Man. That's something that I know would definitely, you know, spark the culture a little bit of like seeing finally a black young boy, a man in a suit, and, you know, we're able to watch it. And that would be something amazing. As far as like co-star, a lot of inspirations. Denzel, yeah, that's definitely one of them. You know, yeah, that's definitely one of them.
3: You always listen to your mother. You understand? Do what she tells you to do.
0: Before we go to break, Jaden shares his thoughts about his mom. Take a look.
2: She's a prophecy. She's definitely something sent down from God. She's got me through so many things in life. She's made so many sacrifices for me to even be here. And I thank her so much each and every day. And sometimes we bump heads of like, oh my gosh, I don't feel like doing this, you know, like, but the organization that I equipped from her and the stuff that she's instilled in me made me a strong young man. And each and every day I look in the mirror, I say, you know, thank you, Mom, like literally. Thank you, because sometimes I'm like, wow, I can't believe I'm here. I'm meeting these people and they're saying I'm doing a good job. So I always have to remember where I got it from and where it came from.
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0: 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Jaden is from Raleigh, North Carolina, a place he happily calls home.
9: You grew up here in Raleigh?
2: Grew up, born and raised.
9: Born and raised in Raleigh.
2: Mm-hmm.
9: What do you remember most about your childhood in this city?
2: Everything. I used to run track and field. I attended middle school here, elementary school. Like I said, born and raised, so I'm very aware of Raleigh and, you know, the Raleigh-Durham Triangle, the Tri-City as they call it, UNC Chapel Hill, NC State, Duke. It's all here, you know. We have, like, one of the highest doctor, like, majors, like, to attend these colleges and to come out successful. And it just feels like home, and it's always going to be home to me.
9: So you were juggling sets in Atlanta and still living here in Raleigh.
2: Yes.
9: What makes you stay?
2: What makes me stay? I have no choice. My
9: mom says no.
2: My mom says, you know, this is home. This is where you're from. This is where you come from. And wherever you go in life, this is going to forever be home. So when I come back here, family, friends, whoever is here with me, I just try to cherish every moment because, you know, it's here. It's like somewhere I come to think, I come to process a lot, and I enjoy it so much.
0: And we want to now give the final word to none other than Jaden Lucas Miller.
10: You're an amazing son, and I'm always proud of you. And if Jessica sees this in you, maybe Samantha isn't bugging.
11: Pop, please don't let Samantha go through with this.
9: Imagine you're looking in a mirror. You're 21 now. You're looking in a mirror at that little Jaden, very, very young. What advice would you give that little boy knowing all that he was going to face in his journey to this moment and beyond? What would you tell him?
2: Don't rush anything. You know, don't think you're not there yet, because there's always going to be that yet pondering in your mind, even when you're there. Just don't rush anything. Stop overthinking so much. Just do it. Take a leap of faith.
0: That is a great final word for this special edition of Studio 5 and this week's look at uplifting entertainment. Until next time, make time to uplift someone around you, and then please come on back and see where we take you next week. Bye-bye. Thank you for watching.
12: We also had members who fought in the war to fight for the cause of liberty.
13: Making sure that army is staffed and supplied. He's able to identify British intelligence agents and send that information on to Washington. After they've served in the army, they look forward to a government which gives to bigotry no sanction, to persecution no assistance.
14: Washington's words are powerful because they express an idea of a world that's different from the one everybody grew up in.
15: This ideal of religious freedom is going to be part of the government, but is it really meant for everyone?
13: Is this going to be a place where you can be free to say what you want about God

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1: Well, welcome to the 700 Club. Iran is threatening to use new weapons and hit new targets if the United States launches more attacks. So far, President Trump has still not decided if he will strike again.
2: Well, the conflict with Iran is one of the key issues at the United Nations General Assembly this week. President Trump is speaking today. Julie Stahl has the story from Jerusalem.
3: Ahead of his speech at the UN, President Trump met with New York City Mayor Zohran Mamdani. Trump says he always gets bad press despite the progress he's making, including in the Iran war.
4: I've done a lot of great things. I've settled 8 wars. We have the best economic numbers for the country in the history of our country. I never get anything positive. It's always negative, even having to do with the war. We've done so well. We have told, look, they're not going to have a nuclear weapon. Let me just put it that way. And they're not doing well.
3: The Iranian president is due to address the assembly on Wednesday, and Israeli Prime Minister Benjamin Netanyahu will give his speech on Thursday, cutting his trip short and heading back to Israel right away without meeting with President Trump. Here in the Middle East, the Islamic Revolutionary Guard Corps spokesman says the regional war will certainly expand as they change the geography of the war and the weapons and military equipment they use if they face new attacks.
5: The war is continuing, and the Islamic Revolutionary Guard Corps has prepared itself for a long-term war.
3: And tensions between Iranian proxy group the Houthis and Saudi Arabia are escalating as President Trump canceled a planned U.S. attack against the Houthis. Trump says the Houthis don't want to fight the U.S. The U.S. military has so far limited its help to the Saudis to providing intelligence and targeting data for their operations against the Houthis. And some positive news, as international oil prices continued falling today, market concerns over Middle East tensions continue to ease. Julie Stahl, CBN News, Jerusalem.
1: Well, please continue to pray for our leaders and pray for the president, pray for Congress, pray for those who are in the State Department. Even if you don't agree with their policies, as Christians, we have to pray for those in leadership. In my view, this is a singular moment that we get an opportunity to take out a terror regime, the largest sponsor of terrorism in the entire region, in the entire world. And they've been exporting that for decades. And in my view, it's high time for that to stop and that theocracy to no longer be in charge of a major nation. Well, in other news, passengers are back in the air after equipment outages shut down airlines yesterday. John Jessup has that story and more from our CBN News Bureau in Washington. John?
6: That is right, Gordon. The shutdown caused the hundreds of flight cancellations across the Northeast, with more delayed around the country, holding up passengers and forcing many to change travel plans. The cause? The primary communications line at the Federal Aviation Administration facility in Philadelphia failed. The backup fiber optic line was inadvertently severed by railroad construction workers. Failures left controllers without radar or communications for hours, with some flights getting back in the air later in the evening. Well, the U.S. has now proposed a new artificial intelligence hotline with China. The goal is to prevent any AI events that could affect national security. Treasury Secretary Scott Bessent said the idea came up in discussions over the weekend ahead of this week's talks at the White House between President Trump and Chinese leader Xi Jinping. Bessent says the United States wants to have a shared vision with China about potential threats. The plan comes as the U.S. and China are competing for supremacy in artificial intelligence, and President Trump has made clear that he wants the United States to come out ahead. Well, we'll be back with more of the 700 Club right after this.
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1: Well, when Jane's husband left her, she did.

0: Didn't see it coming. For 2 years, she struggled to support herself and her children. Then her friend asked her a simple question. Before long, Jane was on her way to financial freedom.
1: School counselor Jane Suki has been blessed throughout her decades of service in education. However, in 1990, Jane faced one of the hardest seasons of her life.
2: My husband told me, "I'm leaving you." You could have hit me with a brick wall and I wouldn't have felt any different. I did not see that coming.
1: After the divorce, she was left raising two children on her own, struggling financially and emotionally.
2: There were some worries that I would be able to provide for them like I knew that I would want to. And I stayed on my knees all night praying to him. And I just kept telling him, "God, I trust you. I trust you that I'm going to make it."
1: After 2 years of barely getting by, a friend from church asked her a simple question.
2: She asked me if I tithe. And I looked at her and I said, "Tithe? Don't you see me struggling? How can I possibly give anything with me struggling?" And she looked at me with this grin on her face and said, "Girl, you can't outgive God."
1: For days, Jane searched the scriptures and prayed. Finally, she made a decision.
2: I said, "Okay, God, here's my 10%. Now, you know it's cutting in on the groceries, and you know it might be cutting in on some of my bills that I got, but okay, here's my 10%. And then I started noticing I didn't miss it.
1: In the months and years that followed, Jane watched her income grow as God provided through promotions, expanded responsibilities, and unexpected opportunities.
2: Looking back, I could see how God took care of me. I got put in charge of not only the counseling part, but I also got put into the computer program that we were using. I became so efficient in it that they put me in charge of it up the whole district.
1: After her decision to tithe, Jane's salary rose by $7,000 3 years in a row.
2: I was amazed. I was flabbergasted. But from that point on, it's been 10% or more.
1: In 1997, Jane met Michael, who at the time did not tithe in his own life. When he saw her consistently giving, it impacted him.
3: Her faith was influential for me. I saw her doing it and couldn't come up with a good enough reason to not do it myself. I had been blessed with a new job and a relationship with Jane, so I started in.
1: When they married later that year, Michael joined Jane in making tithing a priority. For the next 30 years, they continued trusting God with their finances and even became CBN partners. Today, Jane's income is more than 850% higher than when she first began tithing, a testimony of God's faithfulness and their obedience.
2: I realized throughout this process that God owned everything, that he was giving me 100% just to get see if I would give back his 10%. And he has blessed me coming and going.
3: Since that time, I have become a joyful giver. I tithe a tenth of my income to my local church, but I also give to worthwhile ministries like CBN. I think that tithing is its own blessing. I would say to someone who is anxious about giving up some of their income to tithe, I would say, don't be anxious about it. You cannot outgive God.
2: Give God a chance. Just try him. It might not be exactly how you think it's going to be. Tell him what you need and then watch him go to work.
0: Hear the words of Jesus from Matthew chapter 6. Don't worry about having enough food or drink or clothing. Your heavenly Father already knows all your needs, and he will give you all you need from day to day. If, this is conditional, if you live for him and make the kingdom of God your primary concern. So here's Jane. She has no idea how she's going to have enough for her children. She's going to have a roof over her head, all of these things. She's pouring her heart out to the Lord in prayer. And a friend comes along and just asks a very simple question. Are you tithing? if you are, you can see what happened with Jane, that when she was doing it faithfully, that's when the increase occurred. She put the kingdom of God first. She said, I'm going to do life your way. I've tried it my way. It doesn't work well, but I'm going to do it your way. When you do it God's way, that's when the blessings happen. Well, a heart attack, cancer, liver transplant. Rusty's lived through them all. His wife, Sandra, has been right by his side. Together, the couple have also endured financial hardship, yet they've never wavered in tithing. Today, their combined income has doubled, and they're now living debt-free.
1: Rusty and Sandra Bell will be quick to tell you, never limit God. When they married in 1995, they committed to tithe on their income. However, Rusty's work as a self-employed contractor didn't provide a steady paycheck.
4: I didn't like not knowing when his pay would come in. I didn't want bills to get behind. So that was a struggle I had. I needed to know if an emergency came up, okay, what will we do? Where will that come from?
1: Still, they trusted God with their finances, even when money was tight and their tithe wouldn't be much.
5: It was Saturday night, and I said, you want to give to church tomorrow, and we hold off till I get paid this week? She goes, let's go ahead.
4: I had learned God had been providing for us, so why would I hold back from the one that's been giving to us all along?
1: The very next day, Rusty was hired for a large remodel.
5: Pastor Dennis just called and gave me 86 windows to replace the whole church. $30,000 or $40,000 job. And she's like, praise God. And he's like, God, you are so amazing. You're so faithful.
4: It did boost my faith. It made me feel that God's watching over us. He cares about my family.
1: That moment strengthened them for troubling times ahead. In his early 60s, Rusty suffered a heart attack, battled cancer, and eventually got a liver transplant. He wasn't able to work for years, and their debts piled up.
5: I was just trying to live and get better. And I must say, Sandra did not put any pressure on me or worry me. She kept saying, God's going to provide.
1: Sandra's salary from her insurance job, along with Rusty's small disability pay, kept the household running. However, medical bills climbed into the millions, so they took it to God.
4: I knew God had us. I knew he was going to take care of us. How would he do that? I don't know. But I knew he would.
1: And that's exactly what he did. Sandra found programs to pay out-of-pocket expenses and expensive treatments. Plus, an insurance policy she had purchased years earlier paid for the transplant surgery. Through it all, the Bells tithed faithfully and never missed a bill.
4: I just knew that was God working for us. What we were facing, easily a couple $1 million in health expenses coming down the road, God just is sitting back going, I keep telling you I can handle this. Just let it go.
1: Rusty and Sandra say their trust in God has given them the freedom to live generously, partnering with ministries like the 700 Club.
5: This is an organization that's worldwide. It's taking care of orphans, taking care of Army families. They're basically the first one on disaster relief. They're not only meeting the people's needs, but they're sharing the love of Christ while they're doing it.
4: When you see a child in need, and I know that they're getting something because I was able to give and help that happen, it just makes me feel fulfilled.
1: Today, Rusty is healthy and his business is booming. He's tackling bigger and better projects. The Bells' combined income has more than doubled, and they are completely debt-free. The couple implore everyone to never limit what God can do.
5: I would like to encourage someone to just give. You cannot outgive God. He's so faithful. If you're sitting at home and you're saying, man, I don't think I can do this, I'm not sure, step out, trust God, and just watch Him work in your life.
0: Trust Him. Trust Him with all of your heart. When you put Him first, these wonderful things happen. Here's the promise from Malachi. It's from chapter 3. Bring all the tithes into the storehouse, that there may be food in my house, and prove me now in this, says the Lord of hosts. It's the only time we get to prove God, test God, is with our tithes and offerings. And here's the promise. Prove me now, if I will not open for you the windows of heaven and pour out a blessing that there will not be room enough to receive it. And normally you leave off the next part. I will rebuke the devourer for your sakes, so he will not destroy the fruit of your ground, nor shall the vine fail to bear fruit for you in the field. That's another promise. And for Rusty and Sandra, that became a very real promise as medical event, medical bill after medical bill started piling up, and they were looking at millions. And God said, no, I've got that. I can rebuke the devourer for your sake. If you're looking to walk through life with confidence, let me encourage you, start tithing. That's when you know you have the confidence to go forward, that God has your future. He's going to open up blessings for you, and he's going to keep the devourer away. He's going to rebuke him for you. That's a wonderful promise. That's a promise you can rest easy at night. Now, I've got some great news. A partner from Missouri who loves giving to CBN, she's been giving for decades. She wants to challenge others to give, and she will match your giving dollar for dollar, $40,000. Let's pray. Lord, we ask for blessing. We ask for blessing for the partner who made it possible, and we ask a blessing for all who are watching right now. May the windows of heaven open over their lives. May they have peace and security, knowing that anything that tries to take from them, you will rebuke and you will cast it out. You will put a hedge of protection around them. Be with them now. We ask it all in Jesus' name. Amen and amen. 40,000 is the challenge amount. What are we asking you to do? Well, we're asking you to join the 700 Club. 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
6: If we could see what's going on in the spirit realm, I think we would be astonished. We want you to be equipped to live right here in the here and now with victory, with authority. The unseen realm is yours when you join the 700 Club at any level. So let us hear from you right now, Gordon.
0: Well, Edward lost his job. With nowhere to go, he turned to God, said, let's make a deal. Here's what happened next.
1: Edward Cambiani has a growing clothing line called Fear LS. It's dedicated to empowering individuals to live boldly, reminding them who they are to God.
8: You are forgiven, chosen, and redeemed in Christ. That is your identity. Ignore anything else the world says, because that is your identity in life.
1: He says the company's success is the impact on people's lives.
8: It's not about how much we sell. It's actually more about conversation. We've found just amazing Bible verses that speak to the person when they're kind of going down.
1: Edwards, the first to admit, he used to chase material wealth. He knew he was supposed to tithe to his church, but he never did. Then in 2015, after losing his job, Edward decided to reach out to God.
8: I said, "Hey God, let's make a deal. You want my 10%? I'll give you my 10%, but you gotta give me a job."
1: A short time later, he was hired at a lending firm. Edward honored his vow to tithe, and a year after that, he was promoted and given a 30% raise. Still, God wasn't his main focus.
8: My relationship with God was, I'll call you when I need you. Thank you for the deal. Let's meet up again soon.
1: Then one day, while he was working out, God got his attention.
8: I'm wearing a tank top at this time that says Lone Wolf, because that's how I felt. I'm a lone wolf, I don't need anybody. And I saw the cross covering the bottom part of the end, spelling love. Time stops, it was so peaceful. But I think God showed his true love by spelling it out pretty much.
1: Feeling God's love, Edward started attending church regularly and feeding the hungry. He made giving to his church and others a priority, even when he lost his job in 2022.
8: My view of money no longer became of chasing it, because when you really feel God's love and presence, that's all you need. You want to pass that love to others. And I say, how much is it worth to save someone who needs help?
1: A few months after losing his job, God gave him another one, this time making double the salary he had when he first started tithing. That's when God also gave him the idea for his clothing line.
8: The apparel wakes people up and say, you are not what the world says, you are what I say, and you are my child.
1: Edward has a heart for helping people. He encourages everyone to give and see how lives will be blessed.
8: When you start looking at tithing, not about money, you see it as a seed. God said, I've trusted you with very little, now I'm going to give you more and see what else you do.
0: Here's the principle from the Bible. It's from 2 Corinthians. He who sows sparingly will also reap sparingly, and he who sows bountifully will also reap bountifully. So let each one give as he purposes in his heart, not grudgingly or of necessity, for God loves a cheerful giver. When you give cheerfully and generously, that's when God rewards it. We've got a wonderful $40,000 challenge in front of us. We've got 35 minutes on that clock. Go to the phone and call us and say, yes, I want to be a part. I want to preach the gospel around the world. I want to help people around the world. You do it all when you join the 700 Club. So call us, 1-800-700-7000. Let's go to Ashley at the phones. Ashley?
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9: I think it's very wise for all Christians to know what the Word of God has to say about angels and demons and spiritual warfare, because we want you to walk in confidence knowing that there's nothing to fear when it comes to these topics, because we have the victory through Christ. 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
6: Well, I think it's exciting to know that when you join the 700 Club, you're literally helping people all around the world. Like a premature baby born in China. Without surgery, his doctors gave him only 72 hours to live. Here's how you helped to save his life. The Gaos dreamed of having a family. Then finally, after 5 years of trying, they found out that they were expecting. Mr. Gao built a crib, and Mrs. Gao started making a quilt.
10: I chose red fabric with the character Fu, which means blessing. I wanted our baby to be blessed and hoped he would grow up healthy and strong.
6: Yet Yi Cheng was born prematurely and was much smaller and weaker than the Gaos expected.
11: I held him for less than an hour before the doctor put him in the incubator.
6: Yi Cheng had major issues with his esophagus.
11: His gastric tube and trachea had grown together, and if he tried to eat or drink, it would get into his lungs and cause infection that could stop his breathing, and then he'd suffocate.
10: His skin was blue gray. I was crying and he was crying. I said, "Baby, don't be afraid. Hold on, mommy is right here with you." But I was terrified that Yi Cheng would die.
6: He was given 72 hours to live, with the only solution being surgery, one right away and one a year later. The Gaos are poor and didn't even have 10% of the cost for the first surgery.
11: Every time I thought of Yi Cheng in ICU, covered with tubes and facing death all alone, my heart felt like it was being torn apart. My wife and I were filled with despair. I was afraid I'd never see Yi Cheng smile again.
6: With just 24 hours left before the surgery deadline, a doctor asked why they hadn't moved forward with plans for surgery. When the Gaos confessed that they couldn't afford it, the hospital introduced them to Operation Blessing. We paid for the immediate surgery and provided the second a year later.
11: He can eat and drink normally now. He can walk without help. Sometimes he even runs.
10: All of this wouldn't have been possible without Operation Blessing. They were by my side at hospital and came to our home afterwards. They prayed for us and told us no matter what we face, we can pray to God for help. Now I listen to hymns and play them for my baby.
11: Operation Blessing helped us experience the greatest love in the world. Our fear and anxiety are gone. Watching Yi Cheng in his little crib now and seeing him smile warms my heart. It's a dream come true.
6: Yi Chow is going to live a long and healthy life, and that's because of your kindness and generosity. You know, one of the things I love about this story is that the doctor and the hospital were the ones who recommended what you provide to this family that was in a desperate situation. Your reputation goes before you, your goodness, your kindness, your care. And it was an Operation Blessing representative who prayed with that family as they walked through that challenge. But today, their child is happy and healthy and well. 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But let's keep going. Let's keep moving forward. Let's help more families, more children. Let's let the name of Jesus become famous around the world. Gordon?
0: Well, every night, Jesse's family knelt together, cried out to Jesus for clean water. Well, then one day, Jesse says a miracle happened, not just for her family, but for her entire village.
1: 13-year-old Jesse and her family's only source of clean water came from a water tanker. It was scheduled to arrive twice a week. However, it didn't always come, and when it did, it never had enough water for everyone.
12: We would rush to gather the empty cans before the tanker arrived, afraid that if we missed it, we would have no clean water for the day. Many mornings, my mom couldn't cook breakfast because there was no water at home. My brother and I sometimes went to school hungry.
1: Jesse and her brother also missed school when they had to walk hours to get water from a canal or open well.
12: The water looked muddy and smelled bad, but we had no other option. We filtered and boiled it before drinking, but we were always afraid it would still make us sick.
10: After drinking that water, my children often had stomach pain, fever, and weakness. It was painful for me as a mother to see them suffer. Every evening, our whole family knelt together and prayed to Jesus for clean water. I always reminded my children that God listens to the cries of His children.
1: Then Operation Blessing arrived to build them a reverse osmosis water plant. It would give all 94 families in their village safe and reliable water that they could easily access.
12: It felt like a miracle for the entire village. My mom had tears in her eyes when she heard the news.
10: We truly believed our prayers were being answered. Seeing the water plant being built brought so much hope to our village.
12: Now, clean water is available near our home, and everything has become much easier. We no longer wake up in fear of missing the water tanker. We are feeling happy and healthier every day. We can go to school regularly and enjoy our mornings like other children. This blessing has truly changed our lives. Thank you.
0: You've changed their lives. You answered their prayers. You fulfilled what Paul talks about in 2 Corinthians. We've talked about tithing and how God opens up windows in heaven, pours out blessing. He wants to provide all your need. And so here's what happens. You will be enriched in every way so that you can always be generous. Now, and when we take your gifts to those who need them, they will thank God. They will joyfully express their thanks to God. As a result of your ministry, they will give glory to God for your generosity to them and to all believers will prove that you are obedient to the good news of Jesus Christ. I learned long ago the purpose of money is to help other people. And when you employ it that way and you're generous in that way and you want to be a blessing to people, that is a ministry in and of itself, is to give blessings financially so that people can have clean water, they can have free surgery, they can hear the good news of Jesus Christ. when we all join together and joyously give, then absolutely we're fulfilling the good news. We're fulfilling the gospel. If you want to be a part of it, call us. 1-800-700-7000. Just say, I want to join the 700 Club. We're in the middle of a $40,000 challenge. 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Ashley, over to you.
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9: 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And we just say thank you. Gordon, over to you.
0: Well, Neil and Allison are generous givers. They love helping people all around the world, and they do it from their own home.
1: If you ask Neil and Allison Anderson, they will say obedience is the key to walking with God. When they became Christians in 1994, they embraced every aspect of what the Bible taught.
13: Once we started diving into the Bible and reading certain things, we realized that there are certain benefits of doing these things. Whatever the Lord had placed on our heart to do at the time, that's what we did. We kind of like follow instructions.
1: The couple found a church, got baptized, and started tithing. They learned to live on the remaining 90% of their income, trusting God would meet their needs.
14: He's asking us to give the first, to prove obedience to Him, to trust Him. I just had to reevaluate what we were doing with our money and adjust. Was it easy? No, until we got a hang of it. And then it became second nature.
15: Welcome to the 700 Club.
1: In 2006, Allison came across the 700 Club. The stories about helping orphans, giving people clean water, and rebuilding lives inspired her.
14: They were doing the work. that I couldn't do. They were helping thousands of people around the world. And for a few dollars, I can do that. I'm on board.
1: She told Neil about CBN, and they decided to join. One thing that Neil found compelling was Pat Robertson's thought process when making life-changing decisions.
13: He was obedient to God. God told him to do certain things, and he just packed up and moved. And when he looked into his story, I'm going like, wow, that's amazing.
1: That challenged them to trust and obey God, no matter their circumstances, including when Neil's hours as a machinist were cut and his income was halved. From late 2008 through 2009, they tightened their budget, yet never decreased their giving to their church or CBN. The results even surprised them.
14: We never missed a bill. We were never late. It had to be God. Going through that experience of natural resources being cut back, once you know who your source is and who your provider is, you have no choice but to want to get to know him more.
13: I know personally God is my provider. Never one time did we ever say, God, no, we gotta back out. Our long-term investment is investing in giving back to God what he said to do.
1: Today, although retired, the Andersons continue to plant seeds of love, hope, and healing through their gifts to CBN.
14: It was just so many things, the cleft palates, and then they would be digging wells and water for people who didn't have clean water, who provided a little stove that they could cook rice and sell in the market. But being able to give to the 700 Club and be able to literally see what is being done with the money, it's amazing that I can do that. We can do that, you know, by just giving a little.
13: Stop getting a coffee every single morning. Take that same money and put it into God's hand and watch and see what God does. Test him and see what he does. Give to CBN. They are doing the work of the Lord.
0: What an incredible story and what an incredible encouragement. Join with us. We've got a $40,000 challenge and some partners want to add to that. We've got partners from Pennsylvania, Virginia, and Minnesota joining together, adding $20,000, taking this challenge to $60,000. Lord, we ask for a blessing. We ask for what you've already promised to do. And so we're asking in accordance with your will. We know you want to open windows of heaven and pour out blessings that your children cannot contain. Lord, encourage us. Let us not be fearful, but let us move forward with your good news. Let us preach the gospel to every nation, every tribe, every tongue. Let us finish the commission that you have given to us. We ask it all in Jesus' name. Amen and amen. 60,000 is the challenge amount. If we get the red number up, we're almost halfway there. 34,000 to go with just 15 minutes on the clock. Call us now, 1-800-700-7000. Terry?
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16: I am so happy to see my son back in school. Miracle has changed. He has given his life to Jesus. He now prays, reads the Bible, and loves God.
17: Rebecca was also welcomed into a ministry program there, a place where women who have been terrorized receive counseling, vocational training, and attend Bible classes.
16: I am so grateful for the program. I have learned about self-control and forgiveness. I can now sow and earn a living. I feel like I have a new life.
17: And as Miracle thrives in schools surrounded by laughter and friends, he said he no longer feels afraid or alone.
18: I love my teachers. I enjoy playing football during my free time. I feel safe here, and I love the food. I also enjoy worship and praise at church.
16: May God bless Orphan's Promise. Thank you for changing our lives.
6: Rebecca said she hoped they had, or felt like she had a changed life. She does have a changed life, and so does Miracle, and so do thousands of other children around the world that you are touching through the work of Orphan's Promise. We say thank you. You know, that's God's heart. Listen, right now we're in a very big challenge, so I want to ask you to do something. When you call and join the 700 Club, would you do it using Pledge Express? That's electronic monthly giving. It means the bank does all the work. You don't have to remember it or have anything on hand to do it. It's all done for you. You can stop it whenever you want, but it helps us save some administrative costs so that even more of your gift can go right into the lives of people like Rebecca and Miracle. Also, right now we're in this challenge, so everything you give is going to be matched dollar for dollar. This is a great day. It's a great time to join the 700 Club. Gordon?
0: All right, it's happening Essex Junction, Vermont. 1,000 Club member going to 2,700. From Perry, Georgia, founder saying, you can count on me, 7,200. 21,000 left on the challenge, 11 minutes on the clock. Call us now and say, yes, I want to be a part. 1-800-700-7000. Well, Ra Wynn had lots of questions about the world, and no one had any answers. Well, then one day he saw an episode of CBN's Superbook, and all his questions were answered.
19: 10-year-old Ra Wynn has always been curious. For example, when he looked at the sky, he wondered who created it or who made people and animals.
20: I have always wondered who created the world. I tried to ask the elders, but they said they did not know. So I thought maybe the world created itself.
19: Ra Wynn told us he asked his grandparents, who he lives with, but they couldn't help him either.
20: They said they did not know who made the earth or people. It did not make sense that the world could make itself.
19: Then he was invited to an after-school program supported by Orphan's Promise. There, he received help with schoolwork and learned about the Bible by watching CBN's Superbook.
20: I watched the first episode where I learned that God created the world. He made animals and people too. It felt so good inside, like when someone gives me a hug.
19: After watching that single episode, Ra Wynn prayed to become a Christian. It wasn't long before he invited a friend to join the after-school program. When he watched the Superbook episode, he prayed to become a Christian too.
20: I'm so happy my close friends became Christians. Now they will receive love and forgiveness from Jesus, just like I did.
19: Ra Wynn also loves sharing Superbook Bible stories with his grandparents.
20: I am praying they will believe in Jesus just like me, and then we will all go to heaven. Thank you so much to the people who gave us Superbook.
0: And let that story from Cambodia encourage you that when children hear the stories of the Bible, and in Superbook, we're now in over 70 languages. We want to cover the earth with the knowledge of God as the waters cover the sea. We want every child on the planet today to know the stories of the Bible. We want to give this away. We want to provide it free in all of those languages. Now it costs money to do it. But, you know, the eternal reward is absolutely incredible. So here's a child in Cambodia wondering, is there something up there? Is there purpose to this? Is there any meaning to life? And the stories of the Bible delivered in his language gave him the answers he was looking for. If you're a member of the 700 Club, that salvation is to your account. You're responsible for that because of your faithful giving over the years, over the decades. It's been a long time coming for Superbook. It's the brand new version. I call it brand new, but it's 20 years in the making. And we're just now on the precipice of seeing it in so many different languages, so many different outlets, so many ways for children to access these wonderful stories. And we need your help to complete the task. If you want to be a part of it, call us now, 1-800-700-7000. 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I want to join the 700 Club. We've got 20,000 left on a $60,000 challenge. We're going to take the red number down from Phoenix, Arizona, 2,500 Club. That takes us down to 17,000. There's 7 minutes to go. Call us now. 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Let's go over to Ashley.
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9: Romans 8:37 says, we are more than conquerors through him who loved us. 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As soon as you sign up, we're going to send this out to you again so you can walk in confidence, not fear, knowing that you have victory when it comes to spiritual warfare. So get access to this teaching and have the assurance that your gift is helping people in real, tangible ways around the world and giving them the message of the gospel, the good news of Jesus Christ. That is our hearts. We want to complete the Great Commission. So will you help us do that? Now is the time to do that. We're in the middle of a challenge, which means your gift is matched. It is doubled dollar for dollar up to $60,000. We got $9,000 left, 5 minutes left in the challenge. We want to go over the top so that we can continue to spread the message of Jesus to the ends of the earth and to help people in real tangible ways to be the hands and feet of Jesus. So will you help us do that today? Give us a call right now, 1-800-700-7000. Terry, over to you.
6: A miracle in our lives. That's what Zulema called the open heart surgery that saved the life of her only child. And she wants to thank each one of you who made that possible.
19: When 4-year-old Jasmine was only a few weeks old, her mother noticed something terrifying. Every time her baby cried, she turned purple. Doctors soon discovered the reason, a serious heart defect.
21: The diagnosis was frightening. You could see her skin was purple. Then they examined her and told me she needed an operation to repair it.
19: Now at 4 years old, Jasmine is facing the fight of her life. And her mother, Zulema, who is a single parent, doesn't have the money to pay for open heart surgery.
21: The doctor said without an operation, her heart would grow very large. He said little by little, her heart will start to fail. And if she got sick, he said the infection could attack her heart and she might not make it. She is my only child, and I don't want to lose her.
19: Then, thanks to you, Operation Blessing paid for Jasmine to receive the open-heart surgery she needed.
21: I spoke to the surgeon. He repaired a large hole in her heart and a damaged valve. Thank God everything turned out well. I'm very happy.
19: Now, Jasmine has grown stronger and is in excellent health.
21: The best gift I could receive as a mother is my daughter's health. I thank the people who support Operation Blessing. I thank each one because this surgery has been a miracle in our lives.
6: If you're a parent, isn't that what you'd say? The best gift I could be given is the health of my child. You gave them that. We want to say thank you. Would you do something right now to make a difference in the lives of more children by going to your phone or your computer and joining with us in what we're doing? Gordon?
0: Well, what's happening, Titusville, Florida, 1,000 club member increasing to 2,500. Hartford, North Carolina, another 1,000 club member increasing, 2,500. From Waterford, Michigan, 2,500 club member saying, I want to go to 3,000 now.
6: Great.
0: We're going over the top on a $60,000 challenge. Call us now and be a part. Well, the winds were roaring. The roof was shaking. Everything inside gets soaked. For years, Hawana's children lived in fear of their house collapsing around them, but not anymore. Now they have a new house with a sturdy roof, all thanks to you.
19: Hawana is a single mother raising three young children in Iquitos, Peru. For years, every rainfall became a nightmare for her family because their house leaked and often flooded.
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19: 8-year-old Johanna remembers nights when they all went to bed hungry.
4: 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I know she works so hard for us.
19: Then, thanks to you, Operation Blessing built Hawana and the kids a new house with a bathroom, kitchen, and furniture.
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2: Now I can work smarter and provide for my children.
4: And we are no longer afraid when it rains. Thank you for helping us to have a safe house.
22: 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Thank you very much.
0: 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Kalamazoo, Michigan. I'm wrong to say that word, Kalamazoo. $3,000. And then from Katy, Texas, a chairman circle, $12,000.
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24: The Holy Spirit in a mother is a strong thing, right?

0: resurrected hope. Like, he had already mourned his son's death. He talked about mourning his son's death. And I thought, God is so real. I mean, God is really, really real.
1: I do want to shake things up a little bit.
0: Oh.
2: Uh-oh.
1: Because we do have, you know, Mr. Exorcist files here. She actually said to me, yoga is a gateway drug to witchcraft. There's like a snake, like whatever, that ends up on your spine. And
2: oh,
1: so
2: it's the Kundalini spirit.
1: That's it. The Kundalini spirit came out of this woman on her spine. Okay? And then my prayer was answered.
2: Welcome to Heaven Meets Earth. I'm Ryan Bethay.
1: And I'm Abigail Robertson.
2: This was a very fun interview. I mean, I love all our interviews, but there were a lot of laughs on this
1: one. Oh, this
2: one.
1: Was lively. I loved it. We hit it all. We talked about resurrection, yoga, spiritual warfare.
2: I mean, we actually heard one of our guests like totally diss the enemy by calling him
1: idiot,
2: right? It was definitely a holy moment. But an even more holier moment is when the Museum of the Bible said, hey, we want to welcome you guys and actually help create a studio. So we just want to thank them. This incredible space, which looks very Capernaum, Nazareth, Middle Eastern-esque, is all because of their generosity in letting us film this podcast here. So Museum of the Bible, thank you. But we have another partner.
1: And thank you, CBN, for giving us this platform and this opportunity to bring you these incredible stories of when heaven's meeting earth.
2: You got to support them. They do incredible stuff like surgeries in the third world, developing countries. They fund media, Operation Blessing, disaster relief.
1: Yes, Operation Blessing. If you guys are troubled, if you're anxious about things you're seeing happening around the world, encourage you to support Operation Blessing, always first on the scene for national, international disasters. They are there being the hands and feet of Jesus.
2: Amen.
1: Let's bring on our guests, author of The Way of Becoming, Carrie Hosenbaugh, and Courtney Smallbone, wife of For King and Country's Luke Smallbone, who shared her riveting testimony of breaking free from addiction with CBN a few years ago, which is linked in our show notes. Without further ado, let's welcome Courtney and Carrie.
2: Sometimes God speaks to me through music, but movies, like, and I'll just get a movie. It's like, hey, you need to watch this movie, and it'll come out of nowhere, and I'll feel it on my heart. And I'm like, you need to go. He's like, you need to go watch The Karate Kid. He's like, The Karate Kid.
1: Wow.
2: Like, it's been a minute.
1: Yeah,
2: I was like, and then what I'll do is I'll watch the movie, and during the movie, there will be a scene inevitably.
1: Yeah.
2: And the whole room like freezes, and that scene, like, and you just all of a sudden your like spiritual antenna goes up, and it's like, oh, this is for you.
1: Yeah.
2: Right. You know, like blinders on. God's like, this is why I wanted you to watch it. I have stories from Braveheart, Shawshank Redemption, Star Wars, all this stuff, right?
0: All inspired movies.
2: Pretty Woman, Devil Wears Prada. We'll get into that later. So I'm watching this, right? And I hadn't seen it in a while, but then, you know, literally Daniel's son's like, I'm so tired of all your lessons and I'm tired of being here and I'm doing all this mundane stuff, right? Walks out, right? And he's like, Daniel's son, show me paint the fence. And he's like, you know, he wants to learn how to fight. And he's like, now show me wax on. He's like, and then he has that moment where he's like, everything I've been doing is actually formation.
1: Yeah,
2: where I want to get you, right?
1: I and actually suddenly, feel that. Oh, I feel the glory on that, buddy. I
2: and
1: can so, feel it.
2: Yeah. Oh, and I'm like weeping at the TV.
1: I feel it.
2: My family's like, what are you doing? It's like, I've been all this stuff that I thought was pointless.
1: Yeah.
2: It's suddenly profound.
1: That's it.
2: So then a week later, I get to meet John Mark Comer at his house. And it's very Comerian. He's like against, this is when he's in Portland and there's this giant park and it's green everywhere. And he goes, it's like, hey, man, so how are you? And just very contemplative and peaceful. And I said, hey, you know, at the end, I was like, would you mind praying for me? And he goes, of course. And he's like, and he knows nothing. And he lays his hand and he goes, I just feel like God is telling me that he's Miyagi-ing you. Right?
1: Oh,
2: and I went like, and he goes, does that resonate at all? And I'm like, a little bit. A little bit. And so I was like,
1: that's so good.
2: And he's like, so does that mean things like, you have no idea. He's like, I just watched The Karate Kid. And like, and we need to tell these stories too while we're doing the show too, is that when you tell these stories, like I'm literally, as I just told that, I was like a reminder, like we're all getting Miyagi'd right now.
1: Yeah.
2: It's something.
1: That's
2: and
1: right.
2: What is
1: so
2: it?
1: True.
2: And I'm just like, oh, and I'm like reminding, is like how quickly I forgot.
1: Yeah.
2: And so I was like, all right, got to do that. So anyways, that's my Karate Kid anecdote.
3: Amazing. I mean, because the Lord's present in our stories, even in things like that. Oh, the movies we watch and the people he sends us. Yeah. So
1: amen.
3: Cool.
1: Yeah. And Ryan, I don't even think you know why we are all gathered here today. I don't even think
2: I'm getting married.
1: I've shared this story.
0: We're all fans of Karate Kid, and that's what it took
2: this
0: to get
2: actually Karate
0: to this
2: Kid
0: table.
2: Eight, you know, nonviolent. It's like, you know, but verbal karate.
1: We truly are all here because of a divine connection, because the Holy Spirit connected Carrie and I. We've literally known each other 2 weeks. I feel like I've known you like 20 years.
2: You've only known each other 2 weeks?
1: Yeah.
2: And you made it onto the show?

0: That's right.
1: That's a powerful connection. I barely made it on the show.
2: I had a call with her. It was lasted an hour and a half. I don't know the last time I talked to someone on the phone for an hour and a half. And it just like all these things. I was like, okay, I am definitely supposed to be connected to this person. Yeah. And what was so interesting is I've watched hundreds of 700 Club testimonies. I'd already earmarked Courtney's as a must run when we did this podcast. We're only picking 10 to 12 for this season. And I had hers on a list. And I was like, I don't know what guest this fits with. I don't know where it's going to go, but I know we have to run this story because your story of just freedom from anxiety and addiction. And you were a believer when you were struggling with these things, which I think is so interesting because not only were you a believer, but you were going through this. It was, 6 years ago when the 700 Club first filmed this testimony. Yeah. And your husband is climbing to the charts of the Christian music industry.
0: Yeah.
2: You're in a position where I'm sure you felt like, who do I talk to about what I'm going through? And I know lots of very spiritually mature, strong Christian friends who are struggling with similar things to what you were going through. And that's why I watched your story is like, we have to talk about this. Yeah. So can you just pick up a little bit where we left off 6 years ago? Because there's so much more that's happened and so much more that was happening that we didn't even know as the 700 Club team was filming. What was going on 6 years ago when you were doing that story?
0: Yeah, it's wild. It's like it was a decade ago that I was pushed into the light in the way of like nothing was hidden, and it was excruciating. I was healed from a disease, but I also had post-traumatic stress from medical trauma. My husband had a chronic illness he almost died from, which also played on top of that. I had unresolved just wounding from life. Lived in perpetual fear and anxiety and people pleasing. And it all came to a head actually when I was pregnant with my second child, Phoenix, which it's funny, his name's Phoenix, rise up from the ashes. Mm-hmm. And I couldn't pretend anymore. I'm a pastor's kid of like three generations before me and Christian music and all of this stuff. But yet I heard like the voice of Jesus call and like, just lay it all down and like let it all come out. I had been on a prescription pill that I had while I was pregnant and it messed with my levels. I was super depressed. I got suicidal and I had to keep taking it almost to stay calm. So it became my fortress. It became my God. And I'm like, I have to have this to be able to stay calm. And I knew I was supposed to get off of it, but getting off of it, any type of drug, you're shaking, you think you're having a heart attack. Like it was unrelenting with feeling like death would be easier. And it was the first time I actually told my husband, like, I need help. And I went to rehab and I found Jesus in rehab. The person, like not like you have to make a meeting with him and he's somewhere out there, like God with us in brokenness and all of these things. And a lot of people want freedom, but it takes a complete undoing and a complete laying down of everything. So that season of my life, after I was completely delivered from a spirit of fear, anxiety, and addiction, like no appetite for any substance, not even alcohol, nothing. Yeah. It was like a complete new creation that freedom is real and possible. I had never experienced in my walk with Christ the empowering presence of the Holy Spirit. So it changed everything. So at that moment, it was incredible, but it also can create a shameful environment that I had never experienced of, your husband's in Christian music. He's like the top. And like, even just my heritage as being a pastor's kid, generational ministry, right? I felt lower than dirt, actually. Mm. I felt like, why can't you get it in line? Like, I actually remember with a counselor, she's like, you say that a lot. Like, you have a lot of shame when you talk to yourself like this. But it was an interesting season because as God freed me, healed me, made me completely new, like empowered by the Holy Spirit. Like, I don't even know who that person is anymore. Mm. Like, people who knew me then knew me now. They're like, I can't even envision you being so oppressed. I was oppressed. Mm-hmm. And, but it also is beautiful because God used it, because that was actually a season when we started talking about it, became an album that went, that won a Grammy, that was sung around the world, that my story was shared. It's not like your glory story. Like, I have a lot of cool miracles, right? But God said that one first. Mm. And I asked him why. And he didn't answer for a very long time. But it's at the season where I died to public opinion. It's like, do you know who you are in me? And is that enough? And do you care what people think about you more than me? And will you live under the fear of man or the fear of God? And so I died. I just like was like, I don't care. People were nasty too. Like the internet, bless it. But it's also, there's some feral people out there.
1: What were they so up in arms about?
0: Oh, you know, self-righteousness, judgment. Mm-hmm. I mean, just, and it's sad because you should be celebrating freedom, right? Mm-hmm. And everyone kind of uses those things to feel better about themselves and all of the things. And that's fine. I was just like, whatever. But it was like a public death for me, in a great way, but excruciating. But it's funny because the burn the ships, it is a symbol. It's in the Hebrew that Carrie found. It is a symbol of actually the gospel. It is, I will leave everything. I will burn it all. And I will turn and I will repent. And I will go after you. And that's what we've seen actually in concerts. It's a tangible oil, and there's freedom, there's stuff happening with it, which was God's promise. Mm-hmm. You know, he told me, because I made a pact with God after that season, and I remember my little boy, he was a newborn at the time, and I was still having like 8 panic attacks a day after the rehab. Mm-hmm. And I said to him, I said, God, if you take my anxiety attacks, I will be fearless for you and I will tell everyone everything. Just please. Wow. It was exhausting. Wow. I mean, just exhausting. I will not actually will never forget it. I'll never forget like the weight of bondage. Mm. People live in that.
3: Yeah.
0: And well, the next day I woke up and I have not had anxiety attacks ever since. But I knew whole. I have to be fearless and brave for him and tell everyone everything, mm-hmm. you know, like no, push it under the rug. I mean, like your story of sin on front of a newspaper, right? Mm-hmm. Your story of, right? But isn't that the gospel? It's like, I once was this, but now I'm this.
4: Mm-hmm. Israel has endured decades of sorrow, terror, and war, and still she stands. 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
3: The veil between us and the Lord is thinnest when we're in our suffering. You know, this brain tumor that keeps coming back, craniopharyngioma you're born with. And when they diagnosed me, they gave me all of the different ways that I could deal with this tumor through, you know, these actions and prayer and exercise and just do everything I can. And the last two appointments with my physician, it shrunk. They don't shrink. They just don't. And it's, God gets all the glory. We're here by His grace and mercy. Our bodies are fragile but resilient, temporary. So we live our days joyfully. We live our days hopefully. We live our days faithfully. And in doing that, my goodness, it changes the world.
2: Well, I do want to shake things up a little bit.
0: Here we go.
2: Because we do have, you know, Mr. Exorcist Files here.
0: Ooh.
2: And I feel like that there is something, you know, I just feel like the spirit's moving and we got to get into a topic that Ryan, Exorcist Files, they did an episode on going, you know, sharing what yoga, how it can open a door. And it is, correct me if I'm wrong, Ryan, it is the episode that y'all have had the most just sort of backlash to for Exorcist Files.
1: Yeah, you call it backlash, complaints, you know, threats. People love, it's funny, the spiritual devotion to something that they militantly claim is nothing spiritual is very interesting. I mean, I was like, oh, we should check our idols there a little bit. You know, like, look, all, and I'm just the producer. I'm like, hey, I'm just saying what the Padre is saying, right? There's no official teaching from the Catholic Church in this, but you talk to, I've interviewed now a lot of Catholic priests on this, and they're like, yeah, like, don't do it.
0: Interesting.
1: You know? And it's not to hate on anyone. They're just saying, look, it's a, if you look at it, what you practice as yoga in the United States, right?
0: Yeah.
1: Even if it's watered down, et cetera, he's like, it's like saying Taco Bell is reflective of authentic Mexican cuisine. It's right. Yes, we have a very commercialized version. And so it's even stronger if you go back and look at what like authentic yoga is. It's a very spiritual practice, right? And spiritual practices can have good things in them, of course, right? There are health benefits, right? But on our show, we had a professor come on, Dr. Candy Brown, who actually does a lot of court cases and expert witnesses on this. And we'll say, hey, look, you can't, like, this is just facts and her expert opinion. You can't separate the spiritual like identity of yoga from the physical practices, that the actual motions themselves done in the order in the way it's done is an actual liturgy of sorts. So good or bad, we're just saying it is actually a religious practice. And that's the point we're saying. Also, this is a priest saying, hey, look, this is his story. I wasn't there. And he's like, yeah, I saw someone. And when I cast the demon out, the demon claimed as part of its, you know, doorways that were entered was through the practice of yoga. And I don't know all the things, you know, we don't know all the facts, but we just put that out there. It's like, hey, this is his experience. And it was so many angry notes about, I'm not giving up my yoga over my dead body. Wow. I will hold my mat till the day I die. I was like, that sounds pretty spiritual.
0: So, you know?
1: And then, then what about your note about, oh, if I do yoga, I would take the scriptures and put it on.
2: Oh, yeah. So I had a yoga mat that had a Bible verse on it because I was like, okay. So my mom was the OG of the anti-yoga movement back when I was in elementary school.
1: She was Noga.
2: Noga. That was
0: incredible.
2: Captain of the Noga team. And in her honor, I feel like now that this is having a moment where, you know, it's not just a Looney Tune, because I was made fun of in elementary school because all the cool moms would go to yoga together. And I remember sitting on the bus and they were all talking about their moms doing yoga that afternoon. And they were like, well, your mom's not going because she thinks yoga's from the devil. And I remember like coming home and be like, mom, like what? and I also remember being in high school and one of my sports teams, we couldn't practice outside. So they were like, okay, we're going inside to do yoga. And I had a moral conflict, like, my mom told me not to do yoga. What do I do? And then, you know, I did get into it. I was a group exercise instructor. Yeah. I got into it in college. And I have had two negative spiritual experiences in a yoga class to the point where the Lord's like, I don't need to do it anymore. I know I will not go. And so when I heard the episode, I just was like, wow, like it is just such an example of something that you feel good when you do it. You feel like you're working out, you're stretching your body, you're moving, but it actually just, it's something that on the surface is good, but it is not. And just, we ended up, you know, we've in a conversation about it, and just to just add on and make Ryan feel better about all the backlash that they had from their exorcist. Yeah. You've had an experience too, where you've known that yoga is a deeply spiritual practice that Christians maybe should be careful of.
0: Yeah. It's wild that we were talking about that at dinner, and I was like, oh, cause you know, you talk about that at dinner conversation. It's like, hit or miss, you know.
1: Know your audience. Yeah.
0: So it was
1: Indian restaurant. No,
0: it was really interesting. So yeah, I had a lot of people in my life say, "Oh, yoga, it's demonic. You shouldn't do it." But I'm probably the type of person that's like, "Prove it. Like, tell me why." Because I also know God is not like, He's so incredible and so large and so vast and so good that, His restrictions are also good too. So I just wanted to know like what was Him and what wasn't. So He's also very in my face with like everything. Everything's physical. Everything's right in front of my face. And so I was asking the Lord, like, you know, what about yoga? Anyway, this prayer and worship group that's like on the DL, can't even know about it, guys. But like we've been doing this for years, and just a place to come and like pray, gather around the presence of God, worship. And we were praying this for this woman, not like any specific prayer of like, she didn't come for freedom. She didn't come for all this stuff. You're just literally like, lay hands on her and pray, right? So we're praying for her. And, you know, she's having, there's a lot going on, right? You know, when you're praying for someone and you're like, okay, the Spirit is moving, something's happening. But I remember hearing the Lord say, lay your hand on her back. Like on her spine. And so I was like, at the end, I just, you know, laid my hand, whatever. And she started moving in a very interesting way, very like slithering way. She bent over. She had total freedom. I'm not really fully sure what from until after her freedom, after all that God was doing, she looks at all of us and says, I have had a back issue for a really long time. I couldn't even like stand up straight, all of this. And I was a yoga instructor, and she's crying. Like, she's just so amazed at God's goodness in this moment, like to rescue her and that. But what I learned was in yoga, as you're moving your body and bowing to these different gods, you know, the enemy will take any door he can. He's a squatter, and he's, an idiot, but like he came through in the door, just idiot, right? He came in through the door of yoga, right? So there's like no shame in that. Like, she didn't feel shame, but like in yoga,
12: it's a spiritual term, idiot.
0: Idiot. Right?
1: The Hebrew word.
0: The Hebrew word for Satan is idiot. Yeah. But like at the end of like yoga, it's like there's like a snake, like whatever, that ends up on your spine. And
1: oh,
0: so
1: it's the Kundalini spirit.
0: That's it. The Kundalini spirit came out of this woman on her spine. Okay. And then my prayer was answered. Like, Lord, are you in yoga or not? Mm-hmm. Show me. And He did. And then I kept running into people who were yogis with back issues. So it was like thing after thing after thing. And this is the thing. Like, I met this woman. She used to be a witch. Now she's saved, all this thing. And she actually said to me, yoga is a gateway drug to witchcraft. And someone who understands that whole world, like, she's like making blood sacrifices to the full moon. She's doing all this stuff. She's a yogi. She's astral projecting. Guys, that's actually real.
1: She's busy.
0: She's busy. But I'm saying it belongs to God's children. It's God's. Mm-hmm. If you read about different prophets in the Bible, all this stuff, how did they travel? Like, some of them were out of out of their body. They would see visions. This belongs to God. Mm-hmm. But witchcraft is the ultimate rebellion. And so it jumps fences that they don't have access to. And so I learned so much in that time. And you think of the rise of witchcraft in America, it's because there's a hunger for the real thing. It's counterfeit. Right. But I'm actually seeing more hunger. I keep running into like people dabbling in witchcraft. And I actually believe the Lord wants to show him his glory and who he is and give them the real thing. So I actually take it as a, oh, you want to like draw them to yourself, you know, instead of like, oh, you know, that theology of like, just stay away from the darkness, right? No, we're light. We're supposed to go into the darkness and speak to the darkness and show them the real thing. I'm not intimidated by a defeated foe that has no authority but acts like it does. That's rebellion. That's rebellion saying, oh, well, I'm more powerful. I'm like, no, you're not. Get under the blood. But it's like, I just love seeing God's heart for his people, that he is bringing them to himself. So if you're listening to this and you're a little mad that I'm talking about this, I don't know, maybe check your heart. Maybe there's something going on. But it's really just one thing. We can lay things down whenever he asks. It might not even be yoga. It could be other things. He gives discernment. He actually gives discernment on what to do and what not to do. But you're right. I've been made fun of for saying it. A lot of people are like, oh, well, and I'm like, I'm sorry. I saw a woman with the whatever that spirit was come out of her. I don't want back issues. I don't want an open door to the enemy. I want a clean house, and I want to keep the house clean. And I want to like serve God with the temple that I'm in. And you can do that other ways. But again, witchcraft is definitely running rampant in our nation. I mean, you see it everywhere. Go in a bookstore. I mean, guys, it is like they made a child's toy. Is it Hasbro? Hmm. They made the Ouija board. Ouija, they made it a game, because isn't that like the enemy? Yeah. He uses these things to entice and to bring people in. But I'm like, I'm gonna call you out. Like, idiot. Sit down, Satan. But like, for real. And like, we have to be awake and alert. And like, there's so much better. There's so much better for us. Amen. So like, just don't touch it. Don't destroy it. Yeah,
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1: Yeah. I think one of the things that's really hard is it begins with a person's desire for rest, for exercise, for wholeness, for something that maybe they don't feel like they're getting from church, but really they can get it from the Lord. And so I think, it sort of has its, everything has its foundation in where am I going? Yeah. You know, who am I looking to? Anything you're looking to as a counterfeit can become an idol.
2: Yeah.
1: And God's like, I want you to turn your face back to me and come to me and I will walk you and heal you and fill you. And
3: Do you have any interactions with the idiot, the spiritual war? I'm curious, in your own walk, you know, have you cast out the Kundalini spirit? Which actually in our episode, that was the revealed name the demon chose to manifest as, said, I'm Kundalini. And I was just a hard pass. I was like, when I learned about, and again, I think most people do yoga for physical benefits. You do it, you want exercise. I don't think, I would say the vast majority of people are not doing it for spiritual reasons. So it's no disrespect at all.
2: Right.
3: But when I read, because I was initially learning about yoga, I was like, oh wait, I do these. And again, there's a lot of different schools and I'm not a yoga expert, but when it said, oh, part of the activities are to awaken the serpent that lies dormant at the base of your spine. I go, you know, I read Genesis and I don't want any serpents awakening in me.
2: Oh gosh.
3: I don't want that. That doesn't sound good.
2: We stomp them. Okay.
3: Yes. We have authority to trample on Snake's Court. But I was like, all right, anything that's awakening a serpent in my spine, it's a hard pass right now. So we'll move on from that.
2: But,
3: and also I think, and also I know lots of people who do yoga and they're totally fine. It's like, it's just one of those things where you go, you got to pray about it and go, okay. And if there is a chance that it awakens some sort of spiritual entity at the base of your spine, you go, that's, you know, I don't think I want to roll those dice.
2: Yeah.
3: Anyways, about your spiritual, have you, you know, encountered spiritual warfare that you could us with?
1: Yeah. I mean, working in orphan care and adoption like I did for many years around the world, like you just see a lot because the enemy's, he's just prowling around seeking to devour. And I think I've seen it most in the last 10 years in the form of young kids, you know, like what they're watching. Just the fact that the whole entire world, all the darkness, all the heart is being brought into these little devices inside a home. Like you think your Christian home is really safe, but it's like there's, I mean, talk about doorways. Like it is a doorway into the whole world. And parents need to be praying more than ever and using the power of the name of Jesus and pulling their kids in and reminding them of, like, don't set up anything as an idol. You know, my husband came up with this dinner practice where we call it the dinner practice because it started at dinner.
3: This was very formal.
1: The dinner practice.
3: This is like a best-selling book that's forthcoming.
1: We actually call it the Hasenbach dinner practice because that's our very hard to say last name.
3: Hasenbach.
1: Yes, in German, very great guy with a challenging last name, but I took it anyway. Anyway, but we were sitting around the dinner table and my husband asked our kids, how has God loved you in the last 24 hours? Mm-hmm. And we thought it was to have them think of something positive, you know, because we don't want to get our kids complaining. But what happened is our kids started naming the good thing that happened, what God did. And then the next night it was something different. And in this process, what it became is that they learned to look towards the Lord and remember that he was good every day. And what it also taught them was not to set up idols. And how it happened was, it was like, oh, you know, my friend Ingrid was really nice to me today. But then the next day it was something different. Instead of going, oh, this has to be the good thing every day. And so it became this really subtle form of setting up little stones that God is good in my story. Because if your kid can know that God is good in their own story and that God shows up in different ways, they're less likely when they have a need to go to something else. This is going to be the answer. I'm going to run to my phone. I'm going to run to yoga. I'm going to run to drugs. I'm going to run to my friend. If we aren't, if our face isn't looking towards idols, then when we have those needs, we'll go, God, what do you have for me? Or can you meet this thing? I know that sounds really simple and I'm like taking something like, you know, demonic activity and pulling it all the way down to something simple. Yes. But I think all the doorways are opened that are dangerous because you are looking for a need to be met, or you have a fear, right? Fear, need, or desire. Yes. That's the foundation of everything.
4: Yeah.
1: And if we can teach our kids, like, take your fears to Jesus by name. Name your needs and ask him, right? And express your desires because he wants more glory for you. And if we can sort of empower kids with that, we aren't starting with, oh my gosh, we need to bring in this kid that's got a really big drug problem and they're talking about suicide because they don't know they're loved. They don't know they have belonging. And so the darkness is where they now belong. It's like, man, let's remind you of the light, right? Let's take you back to the light in your own story. Yeah. So I've seen it. I feel like there is so much demonic activity and in pastors' families and ministry families, and people don't even know what to do. It's like, what do I do with my kid? Every kid's got ADHD and it's like drugs everywhere. It's like, pull them back in. Tell them that God loves them. Remind them. Walk them through and cut off the darkness in the name of Jesus.
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11: We also had members who fought in the war to fight for the cause of liberty.
13: Making sure that army is staffed and supplied. He's able to identify British intelligence agents and send that information on to Washington. After they've served in the army, they look forward to a government which gives to bigotry no sanction, to persecution no assistance.
14: Washington's words are powerful because they express an idea of a world that's different from the one everybody grew up in.
15: This ideal of religious freedom is going to be part of the government, but is it really meant for everyone?
13: Is this going to be a place where you can be free to say what you want about God?
16: Where do our laws come from?
17: Are they simply made up by people?
18: Or is there a deeper moral code that guides humanity?
16: There is a law that is universal.
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4: Yeah. And I feel like especially in parenting, well-meaning Christian parents are so afraid of so much. And it's sort of like they're so afraid of things and culture that they're, and there's good reason.
1: Yeah.
4: But I also think sometimes God does not give us a spirit of fear, but of wisdom and of power and of a sound mind. And my mom, I mean, my parents, I'm one of five, and all five of us are now grown adults, love Jesus. Mm. And honestly, like, that's kind of, it's not normal, especially, you know, being kind of in a Christian family. Oftentimes there are siblings that run away, but my parents would say, like, they're just, the greatest story of their life is that we all truly do have a relationship with the Lord.
1: Yeah.
4: And what they taught us, you know, didn't make us not want to be Christian. It made us want to turn to Jesus. And a lot of it is they weren't afraid of culture. You know, they curated culture, but it wasn't that, you know, a lot of people, when they would hear we were Pat Robertson's grandchildren, we were involved with the Christian Broadcasting Network, they would think we all wore skirts down to our ankles and had hair, you know, whatever. But that was not how my parents raised us. You know, my mom and dad really made Christianity cool. And as a result, we wanted to be in church. We wanted to be in youth group because it brought us so much joy.
1: Yeah. That's so good. That's so good. I mean, I was thinking about, like, you're walking through with your siblings, right? And you're having very real experiences with kids, and you're having hard things, right? Like, I don't know, bullying or name calling, or you take on a wrong identity. But if, like, clearly your parents taught you, okay, you can take that hard thing to the Lord. You can take that broken piece to the Lord. But if you don't know to do that, that becomes an open door, because if you're not going to have infused the power of God into that thing that God cares about, can meet you in that cultural thing, it's like, where do you go? The darkness is happy to have our kids, right? So it's like, how do we give our kids the things of God instead of pulling them out of culture?
4: Yeah.
1: Giving them God as the answer in a practical, tangible, real way that can,
3: Yeah, since we have, you know, two lovely, godly women here with cool last names, Smallbone and Hufflepuff. I'm not going to try and pronounce the actual.
1: Oh, my gosh.
3: I'm curious if we get the abridged versions of how y'all, you know, we've had many people on the show talk about how important it is. When we interviewed Jamie, and actually John Kim as well said, finding the right partner is so crucial. Mm-hmm. Since both of you have dealt with quite a bit, I'm curious if we get your abridged love stories.
1: Oh, wow. This is the left turn. Here we go.
3: Sweet. Hey, is not finding a person in this world a miracle?
1: 100%. Heaven meets earth. Like, Luke and Scott.
19: He's like, but they are. They are heavenly.
1: They're kind of the same person.
19: They're like golden hearted men, actually. Yeah. Like, it was funny because I actually never had the desire to get married and have children because I was terrified. Because, I mean, a lot of people out there, I was like, it's a hard no. Like, unless it's, like, incredible, no thanks.
3: Yeah, and Chuck E. Cheese is brutal and, you know, not sleeping.
19: And it's like, well, I had this, like, woman, and it was in middle school, and she said, Courtney, the two biggest decisions, like, following Christ and who you fought, like, are following Christ with. Like, who are you in covenant marriage with? Mm. So I had the fear of the Lord on it. I was like, I gave up. I actually probably gave up on love now that I'm thinking about it. But then this guy came in my life. I actually met him through my sister. She was working at a church, and I was actually decorating, like, the front of the church with poinsettias. It was a Christmas little thing. And he was at the lighting booth, like, running the lights. We were in an empty sanctuary. That's actually our first meeting.
1: Wow. And, in church.
3: That's your meet cute?
19: At church, And so, and he remembers me as the girl that didn't talk to him, because my sister's like, this is Luke Smallbone. He's amazing. He comes from an amazing family. And I'm just like, I'm in, like, my Alanis Morissette phase. And I'm like, and all I really want. I just was like, I just want to be alone. That. Yeah.
3: Are you attracted to him at all?
19: Yeah, I was totally attracted to him. Guys, he's like a hunky. I know, but that was just who I was at that time. But anyway, got to know him. We mentored different kids in youth group, and, like, one was a sister and one was the brother, and we kept running into each other. Our parents loved each other. My dad was a pastor there, and so they loved it. I mean, they would have loved us to be together. It's actually sweet. And, you know, he's in the music industry. I moved to town, and I was like, I'm not marrying a musician. They're awful. Like, they're so full of themselves, all this stuff. And I was like, oh, he's different. He's so different. Golden hearted. He has a pastoral heart. And I just, like, our friendship grew. We actually wrote letters while he was, like, in Australia for a month. And I don't know. We ended up at this wedding. We danced harder than the bride and groom. And people were like watching. I think my dad actually videoed it. People were like, wedding. What is happening? I mean, like, it was when Beyonce's Put a Ring On It was huge, right?
3: You prophetically danced.
19: I guess now I actually believe I did.
1: Look at, there it is. Full circle.
19: And you know what? Almost 15 years this year, four kids, a lot of different suffering and glory. And I am so thankful to do life with him. Like, he, it's like, it's weird. You're probably the same. It's never been between us. It's always been on the outside. Mm. Like, there's been hard stuff, like, on the outside. But him, he is easy to love. Mm-hmm. He is easy. I'm like, you are a gift. And so we just have grown up together. And
3: easy like Sunday morning.
19: He's so precious. He's so sweet. We've gone on so many adventures, and I love it.
3: I love it for you.
19: Hey, you can do it for me. You can do it for you.
3: Okay.
4: Guy's asking for his own benefit.
19: I know.
3: I'm asking for friends. All right. Yeah. How did you become Mrs. Hufflepuff?
1: I love that. Stephen Curtis used to call us the Huggy Bugs. So I like Hufflepuff.
19: I love Huggy Bugs.
1: So I, similar to you, was like, Lord, I really want what you want. And so I asked the Lord, okay, I know that I'm weak and sometimes make bad decisions, and you could make it, Lord, that when it's time to get married, like, that you make this decision and not me. And so I was living in Charleston, South Carolina. I was working in international adoption, flying back and forth to Russia. And every now and again, I would make it to church because I'd be around on a Sunday. And one of the weeks that I was there, I went to meet with the pastor, one of the assistant pastors, and I got to the meeting and the pastor didn't show up, and he had actually double booked the meeting with somebody else. And it was my husband, Scott. Mm-hmm. And so we met there. But I, at the time, thought I was going to be, I wasn't engaged, but I thought I was going to be marrying this other person.
3: Oh, okay.
1: And,
3: plot twist.
1: And so, I think Scott liked me right away, and I thought he was cute. I thought, oh, I should set him up with one of my girlfriends. And, but we became friends, and I didn't know anyone really in the city. And so we started just spending time as friends. And anyway, I was leaving town to go and meet with the boy that I was dating, and I was preparing to get in the car. I felt like the Holy Spirit said, are you really going to miss your husband's baptism? And I was
4: like, my goodness.
1: I would never say that to myself, because that I don't think that way.
4: Yeah.
1: But my friend was getting baptized in the ocean that weekend. And so I was like, what if this is God? Like, what if this is God? This changes everything, but I'm not ready to own that. And, but maybe I should actually go. And so I stayed home and I went down to the beach, and my husband and Luke actually have they're good friends, and they actually have very similar personalities. Like, they let other people go first. They stay in the background. And then God stuck him on stage. But my husband chooses to do that, except when we got there and there's all these people on the beach waiting to be baptized. And they said, who wants to go first? And Scott was like, me. Wow. Because he wants the things of the Lord. He'll enter that. And so anyway, the reason I'm telling this story is he went into the water and he came up and the blinders came off of my eyes, not his.
4: Whoa.
1: And it was like, I literally fell in love with him after he was baptized.
4: Wow.
1: And it completely changed. And so, yeah, and then I loved him. I mean, he's already my best friend. Yeah.
3: Did you call the other guy and be like, sorry, like, what happened there?
1: I actually called the other guy because, I mean, obviously that reason, but I was in the Word, I don't know, a few days after that, and really wrestling with God, like, what the heck does this mean, you know? And I hadn't told Scott, and I'm, what's wrong with me? And so I was in the Word, and I read this scripture that was something like, you judge them for their idolatry, but you yourself are an idolater. And this guy just seemed to be everything that I would want. You know, he was president of his law school class and all the things. And I called him and I said, I've been an idolatry of you. Mm. And I don't remember what else I said, but he said, this actually doesn't sound like good news. I know it's like you just kind of complimented me, but it doesn't. I said, we need to break up, because idolatry always leads to hate.
19: Yeah.
1: Like, this isn't God ordained. Like, I have set you up as an idol, and it's the cruelest thing that I can do, because I'm looking for you to be something for me. I'm looking for some hero and not a friend. And I'm not right for you because of that. And so that's when the Lord really began to show me the difference between love and idolatry. Yeah. And my husband and I do a lot of like post-marriage counseling. We don't like premarital counseling because everybody's in idolatry, but it's like post-marriage.
19: Yeah.
1: Like,
19: it's so much
1: marriage
19: better.
1: Counseling.
3: You guys to make it work.
19: Yeah.
1: Yes. But it usually starts in idolatry, right?
19: Yeah.
1: But God broke mine beforehand. Yeah.
3: Okay. I'm happy. Those are two great stories.
4: Well, this has been amazing.
20: I believe the time has come to begin a battle of annihilation.
21: They divided my land. They divided the land of God.
22: In these 3 weeks, people felt like there is going to be a second Holocaust.
23: I just started this job 10 months ago. Now you want me to plan an entire war in 2 days?
24: Yes?
25: People were very motivated. But to say that there was no fear is telling a lie.
26: 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The minute the first shot is being fired, you're bent on completing your mission.
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39: Let's investigate.
4: But before we wrap, I mean, Carrie, I know you just had a book come out, The Way of Becoming. And one of the things with this podcast we really want to do is not just share these incredible stories, but empower people how to have their own relationships with the Lord so they can see miracles, divine encounters, heaven meeting earth the same way some of the things that we've shared today. They can do things, real spiritual experiences, not yoga. And I feel like your book is just a great manual for how to walk with the Lord. So if you can just close by just telling us a little bit about it and just why the Lord told you to write this and why now.
1: Wow. Thank you. About 20 years ago, the Lord told me that he was going to download these things to me and that I was going to write and that the fruit of it would be long after I'm gone. And so I cried for a while, you know, because you're like, no, God, tell me I'm going to be something great, you know. And what I didn't know is that over those 20 years, there would be a lot of hard, a lot of suffering, and a lot of beauty. I mean, I've worked in incredible places with incredible people. And yet there's been hard throughout it. And even with these incredible people that the world looks at as shiny, they're having hard in it. And so I started seeing the importance of pulling down the scriptures into, when we're doing soul care, the scripture, the spiritual practices of the ancients, that they are applicable today. And so my friend actually calls it like a manual for soul care. Mm-hmm. My other friend calls it the how of faith in the now of life. It's like, okay, when you're in the hard, when you can't see and you're in the darkness and the shadow, it's like, how do you actually apply faith? Because those words like, we'll pray for you and hope and believe, it's like they fall into this, you're in this chasm of pain, right? And so it actually invites you to use practices that are very, very practical, right? And to apply them to your story. And so it takes you through your story. I use some of my stories to trigger other people's stories so they can then explore where has God been in mine and how do I do these? So it's 12 practices and it sort of walks you through reconciliation, spiritual formation, healing. And yeah, so it's called The Way of Becoming.
0: So it's out now?
1: It's out now.
0: Wonderful. We will put a link to buy it in the show notes. And Abby, can I end us with a dad joke / benediction?
4: Oh my, wow.
2: Come on, let's okay. do it.
0: Someone left this comment. I wish this was an original for me, but someone left this comment on one of our episodes and says, I want to be so filled with Jesus, with the power of Jesus, that if I'm bit by a mosquito, it flies away singing, there is power in the blood. This is the word of the Lord. Thank you.
1: Wow, Brian.
4: Yes.
3: I spent many years here.
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9: I wanted to be a boy one week. I wanted to be a girl next week. It was constantly like that, confusion always in my mind. I always felt like I was more in tune to femininity.
10: At 16, Tommy decided it was time to give in to those desires. Now addicted to meth, he dropped out of school and began frequenting gay chat rooms and nightclubs.
9: I had an internal knowing that it was just wrong.
10: Despite his doubts, Tommy started taking female hormones and making plans to have a sex change operation. Tommy was doing drugs with his brother and sister when he felt an oppressive, paralyzing fear.
11: Terrified, Tommy left the house and went to his mom, who had recently committed her life to Christ.
9: I had to cry out to God because I just knew in that moment that he was the only one that was able to help me. So I remember just telling him, I'm sorry of the lifestyle that I was living. I just went into this deep place of repenting and asking for forgiveness. If Jesus did it for me, he could do it for you. We all need a savior. We all come from a place of brokenness.
39: Is there a spiritual war going on around us? Are angels and demons real? Let's investigate.
13: And I was struck that all throughout history, the vast majority of cultures not only believed in evil spirits, but believed in possessions.
14: In every major religion, believes in angels.
15: The question isn't, is there a spiritual world? The question is, which spirit is the most powerful?
14: I kept hearing,
16: stop, don't go there.
14: And within a matter of minutes, a bomb went off.
13: All of a sudden, we hear this guttural sounding voice come out of her in the back.
17: Your mumbo jumbo, where's the bell?
39: And the one from the driver's side reached over and put his hands right in the middle of the flat spot. My heart started supernaturally. No CPR, no medicine. What I uncovered changes everything.
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2: As the United Nations General Assembly opens in New York, Iran remains a major global issue, threatening to unleash never-before-seen weapons and expand the war. And CBN's David Brody talks with Ben Shapiro about anti-Semitism and America's political climate. Plus, under pressure, a shocking report about life for Christians inside Gaza. And Paul Petit takes us on a tour of Jerusalem's marketplace, the Shuk. All this and more, coming up on this edition of Jerusalem Dateline.

0: great wars. We have the best economic numbers for the country in the history of our country. I never get anything positive. It's always negative, even having to do with the war. We've done so well. We have told, look, they're not going to have a nuclear weapon. Let me just put it that way. And they're not doing well.
1: The Iranian president is due to address the assembly on Wednesday, and Israeli Prime Minister Benjamin Netanyahu will give his speech on Thursday, cutting his trip short and heading back to Israel right away without meeting with President Trump. Here in the Middle East, the Islamic Revolutionary Guard Corps spokesman says the regional war will certainly expand as they change the geography of the war and the weapons and military equipment they use if they face new attacks.
2: The war is continuing, and the Islamic Revolutionary Guard Corps has prepared itself for a long-term war.
1: And tensions between Iranian proxy group the Houthis and Saudi Arabia are escalating as President Trump canceled a planned U.S. attack against the Houthis. Trump says the Houthis don't want to fight the U.S. The U.S. military has so far limited its help to the Saudis to providing intelligence and targeting data for their operations against the Houthis. And some positive news, as international oil prices continued falling today, market concerns over Middle East tensions continue to ease. Julie Stahl, CBN News, Jerusalem.
3: A quiet tradition turned into a fatal ambush on the eve of Yom Kippur, the holiest day on the Jewish calendar, when a terrorist opened fire at the Ein Raya Spring in Samaria. Cell phone video captured the terrifying moments as the attack unfolded.
4: Netanel Shikron, a father of six, saved his 16-year-old son's life by shouting for him to run before being mortally wounded. Governor Yisrael Gantz was on the scene just hours after the attack. I spoke with him earlier today about what happened. Governor, thank you for joining us. What was Netanel Shikron doing at the Ein Raya Spring, and what was the significance of him being there on the eve of Yom Kippur?
5: Ein Raya, it's a part of a very ancient Jewish site. It's called Tel Tibna. And he went with many people, youth and adults, to immerse into the water of the spring while tourists came and tried to massacre them all. Thank God a soldier was there and react very fast and start shooting at the terrorist. Not before he murdered one of our residents, Netanel Shikron.
4: In your estimation, do international media, why are they reporting so heavily on incidents like what happened in Kusra, CNN, the New York Times, but they're completely ignoring this? None of them have reported on this Jewish resident, Netanel.
5: People are talking about violence and ignoring the terrors that we face here every 2 or 3 hours. But terror, when I say terror, people that try to murder Jewish or Christian here in the heart of the homeland, only because they came here in God order. And, you know, when I saw in campuses in the United States and here, when I saw the Muslim marching from the river to the sea, I understand it's not about violence. It's about God order. They don't want us to be here in the heart of the Holy Land, and they don't care to kill people, to murder them, to rape, yeah, to burn babies alive like they did in October 7th. And we are here. We're here because God brought us here. And I promise you, we are strong. And we will deepen our roots here, even though we have tourists like them that try to remove us from this holy land.
4: How do you then react to these Western nations like France and Spain and the UK that are trying to sanction settlements there in Judea and Samaria?
5: You know, when they sanction, they declare that it's about violence. But in fact, they sanction everyone that live, operate, or has any commercial in Judea and Samaria. They had only one goal, to build here a Palestinian state that will endanger the state of Israel. It can be, you know, without Judea and Samaria, there are only 10 miles between the tiny borders. It's an unprotectable state. But more of that, our heart it's the in the state of Israel is Judea and Samaria. Most of the biblical story happens there. Our roots, our patriarchs and matriarchs, their footsteps are here, and they try to remove us from here. I want to tell them very clear. I know that here we will expand

0: our communities, deepen our roots. We here, God brought us here, and we will do God orders.
1: Governor, on a personal level, how do you manage leading a grieving community like this while navigating these sanctions and all the political pressure?
0: When I arrived there and I saw so much blood and I met the people in panic, and the first minutes you have to take control about the situation to be sure that the terrorist is not there, and how to inform the son that just lost his father. He saw that his father was injured, seriously injured, but he didn't know that it would last him. It's pictures that I will never forget. But I understand that I have a mission here. It's not easy, but we are strong, and we have to do that, and we will win this.
1: Governor, thank you for your time. We're sending our deepest prayers to you, your entire community, and, of course, to the family of Netanel Shakron. We say may his memory be a blessing. Julie, you've been reporting here in Israel for a long time on Judea and Samaria. How does an attack like this kind of pair up or match up with what you've experienced thus far?
2: Well, you know, terror attacks are always horrible, and especially when people get killed. We've covered many, many of them. This one particularly, I think, was a little shocking because it happened right before Yom Kippur started. The man was with his son. But also, it seems like it went fairly ignored by the international media.
1: Yeah.
2: And whether it was the timing of it or whatever, it kind of is rattling to think that nobody thought this was important. Mm. It's okay to you know, cover somebody camping out in somebody's yard or maybe throwing stones, but if as long as they're Jews hurting the Palestinians.
1: Right.
2: But a Palestinian carrying out a terror attack against Orthodox Jews as they're performing a religious ritual.
1: Right. Yeah, this guy showed up with an M16 at a spot he knew Jews would be mikveying in preparation for Yom Kippur.
2: Right. And then he killed him. I mean, praise God he didn't get more of them, but one is enough. One is too many.
1: That's right.
2: So it really was a shocking event.
1: Mm. Before we move on to learn the truth about supposed settler violence in the West Bank, check out Bureau Chief Chris Mitchell's report on the CBN News YouTube channel.
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2: Conservative commentator Ben Shapiro is one of the top voices on the right, and he's been watching the movement undergo radical changes, ranging from economics to Israel.
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6: As an Orthodox Jew, Ben Shapiro found his world shaken on October 7th.
7: The reaction to the full-scale pogrom-style massacre of 1,200 Jews, which was by a lot of people that the Jews had it coming and that they deserved it, and that this was part of a broader Jewish plot globally to control events, that was something I did not really see coming. I thought that was kind of shocking and astonishing to me. And the amount of criticism that was directed at me on a personal level because I am a Jew, as opposed to the arguments that I was making, that was kind of shocking.
6: He believes the politics of envy, pitting the successful versus the unsuccessful, is in large part helping fuel the anti-Semitism growth of today.
7: When that is grafted onto foreign policy, the idea is that Israel particularly is successful, its opponents are unsuccessful, therefore Israel is the great exploiter. Or if you take it to American politics, the idea is that Jews are disproportionately well-educated and high-income. They must have designed the system for their own benefit in order to harm others. Mm-hmm. You know, that politics, I think, was brewing under the surface. And I think October 7th was the opportunity for a lot of people to sort of shout that from the rooftops.
8: What is your definition of anti-Semitism? Quite frankly, I mean, if it's always the Jews' fault, the toilet paper ran out, the Jews are at fault for that. Like, what is the definition?
7: What anti-Semitism really is a conspiracy theory about the power of Jews in the world. That's what it is. The idea that there is a collective Jewish body that is desiring to keep you down through manipulation of the systems.
6: Former Fox News host turned podcaster Tucker Carlson is a leader of this conversation and seems a bit obsessed when it comes to talking about Shapiro on his show all day long.
8: Where does Tucker Carlson fall in this? Would you consider him anti-Semitic?
7: I would say that Tucker traffics in anti-Semitism as a matter of course. Literally every day. There's not an episode of his show that I can recall in which he has not posited the disproportionate power of conspiratorial Jewry.
8: But there's a difference between him and Candace Owens as it relates to anti-Semitism?
7: I mean, I would say that Candace's view of anti-Semitism is more overt, pretty obviously. I mean, she spreads theories up to and including the idea that Jews drink Christian blood, which is like full-scale blood libel, Middle Ages kind of stuff. And Tucker is, frankly, a higher IQ than Candace, so I think that he doesn't tend to fall into that trap. Instead, he tends to channel it into what his preferred sort of foreign policy critique, which is that a cabal of nefarious Jews is controlling American foreign policy.
6: It also forces Shapiro to constantly deal with a conspiracy theory crowd who trusts no one, not even basic facts.
7: There's no way for you to even have a basic argument. And you see this, people who are just so adrift in the conspiracy theories that there's no way to have a normal conversation, because the minute you debunk the conspiracy using facts, they think you're part of the conspiracy.
6: In addition to taking on conspiracy theorists, Shapiro knows there's a battle for the future of the conservative movement post-Trump.
7: I think the attempt to replicate Trump's coalition is going to fail. Because I don't think that any politician can just pick up the prior politician's coalition and then win with it. I do not see an area of Trump's coalition that does not shrink under J.D. Vance. You got to build your own coalition. There's a world where J.D. builds an entirely new coalition that looks different. But does he win more blue-collar white voters than Trump? Hard to see how, because Trump won every single blue-collar white voter. Mm-hmm. Does he do better with evangelical Christians than Trump? I'm not sure that he does. Mm-hmm. I know Republicans are very optimistic about 28. Mm-hmm. I am far less optimistic because, again, the pendulum in American politics swings. The president is riding in the mid-30s, low-30s right now. And so anybody who's a member of his administration is going to have an uphill battle.
6: Ultimately, for Ben Shapiro, this isn't about politics or even conservatism. It's about a way of life, taking personal responsibility and making wise choices.
7: I think that a lot of my key worldviews come directly from, you know, Jewish thinking and Old Testament Jewish thinking. So the basic idea, which is that responsibility lies with you. You should do better. Yeah. Right? Like that is a key biblical worldview.
6: And then the Orthodox Shapiro laid out his number one suggestion for a return to sanity in American politics.
7: Go back to church. Right? I'm a Jew. Everybody who's Christian needs to go back to church. If you're a secular, go back to church. Like, go to church, because this is where you learn fundamental truths. It's where you form social fabric. It's where there's still a mooring.
8: What is the message to the next generation? Because there's a big battle, we would consider it a spiritual battle, going on for the soul of the nation, but also for the soul of the next generation and our children.
7: It's in your hands, and anyone who tells you that it's not in your hands in the freest, greatest country in the history of the world is lying to you for their own gain. Like, go do something today that is going to make your life and the life of somebody around you better. And if you keep doing that over and over and over, you will end up with just a better life. And you will end up married, and you'll have kids, and it'll be wonderful. If you don't, if you sit there and you let everybody else tell you that nothing is in your hands, then sin crouches at your door and you won't be able to overcome it.
6: Wise counsel from a man who preaches common sense for a living.
8: An absolute pleasure. Thank you.
7: Thanks so much.
6: David Brody, CBN News in South Florida.
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2: Today we get a rare inside look at what Christians have faced under Hamas rule in Gaza.
1: One Christian who escaped the region tells CBN News intimidation and religious pressure have reduced Gaza's Christian community to just a few hundred people. Our bureau chief Chris Mitchell reports.
11: Najee grew up as a Christian in Gaza. He says Hamas changed life dramatically after seizing control of the Strip in 2007.
12: They completely restructured how everyday Gazans thought. They pushed a whole new set of ideas through mosques, teachings, periodic sermons, and structured religious circles.
11: This system also affected the way Gazans looked at Christians.
12: Through these religious channels, people were taught to view non-Muslims through an Islamic lens, categorizing them as dhimmi. According to the Quran, they consider them people of the book, infidels, destined to go to hell.
11: Najee describes cases of harassment, bullying, and even forced conversion.
12: There's been cases when Christians were abducted. In one case, a man fled to Cyprus after they forced him to convert to Islam on live TV. He didn't want to be a Muslim, but he was under intense pressure.
11: According to Najee, Christians became increasingly seen, not as fellow Palestinians, but as outsiders.
12: They didn't know what a Christian was. All they heard about us was that we were related to the Crusaders or that we worshipped the cross. They didn't grasp that we were Gazans, just like them, or fellow citizens of Gaza City. But no, for them, we're merely guests.
11: Recent reports indicate years of war and extremism have led to a dramatic decline in Gaza's Christian community, from several thousand to between 300 and 400.
13: Always that you are different, you are strange, you are weird, and they were subjected to bullying at school. Sometimes during their church services, people would stone the church. It's a very common practice for us as Christians living in the Middle East, whether we are in Syria, in Lebanon, in Egypt, in Sudan. We have always suffered from these practices.
11: Ahad grew up in Syria and tells CBN News the problem began long before October 7th.
14: And would a Christian become what they call a dhimmi, or like a second-class citizen?
13: This is what they want us to be. You either a dhimmi, a second-class citizen, that you accept that the Muslim is superior to you, or you cannot live. They tell us, they tell it in our faces.
11: For Ahad, Gaza is part of a much larger story. Although Christianity began in the Middle East, in parts of the region, some of the world's oldest Christian communities are shrinking. He fears that without greater attention, this will lead the Christian presence in its biblical homeland to disappear.
13: And I think this should really ring a bell to all the Christians around the world, that the area which witnessed the birth of Christianity is really going to become with no Christians.
11: And he gives us a direct message for Christians in the West.
13: Listen to us. We exist over there. We are the one, our ancestors are the one who brought Christianity to the whole world. And because of the sacrifice of the early Christian martyrs, Christianity became very well known all over the world. You cannot forget about us.
11: Ahad sees a troubling trend spreading in Europe and the U.S.
13: I would say this culture of superiority and the culture of death, I would call it, is really coming from the Middle East to the Western countries. People are exploiting the democratic institution in the West in order to organize themselves and to work to achieve unconstitutional goals. They want Muslim supremacy in the West and in Europe.
11: Which, he adds, should be a warning.
13: You can tell that there is like a Islamic hegemony in a lot of European cities, even here in the U.S. And we, as Christians of the Middle East, who experienced what does it mean to live under Muslim rule, Islamic rule, we always want to educate and tell what is it to be living under Islamic rule.
11: For Naji, this means reminding the world that Gaza's Christians are not foreigners. They are an ancient community trying to survive war, religious extremism, and discrimination in the land they have called home for generations. Chris Mitchell, CBN News, Jerusalem.
3: Coming up, a slice of Jerusalem, colorful, crowded, delicious, and not to be missed.
7: War and the trauma of living under missile fire take a toll on the spirit. As a former war correspondent and embedded reporter, I can vouch for the fact that war changes you. But it doesn't have to be forever. CBN Israel helps Israelis in need every day with trauma counseling, food, shelter, and more.
15: Thanks to CBN, I was able to bring the caravan here, already provide an extra 30 hours of therapy that weren't provided before. So whether some of those are groups of three kids, it's already times three for those groups. And whether it's one-on-one for the kids, though, we think that it's more important to give them the one-on-one. That in itself is huge because we lack therapists and we lack the facilities. And the animal-assisted therapy is super helpful. And to be able to bring the animals to them is bringing not just therapy, but it's bringing a really unique and successful type of therapy.
7: If you want to be a part of what CBN is doing in Israel, go to cbnisrael.org. Thank you.
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2: Jerusalem is a treasure trove of biblical history for visitors. Ongoing conflict in the region, however, has damaged a vibrant tourism industry.
18: As our Middle East correspondent Paul Petit shows us, it forced many merchants, once dependent on overseas dollars, to keep business going in creative ways.
19: Loud and crowded. Mahane Yehuda Market is hard to beat for a real taste of Jerusalem.
20: This is basically like the heart of Jerusalem. This is where everybody comes to meet, to shop, to buy.
19: While the Western Wall and Garden Tomb may have a wow factor, what locals call the shuk, Hebrew for market, offers something different.
20: And if you're coming to a country, you don't only want to see its monuments or its holy sites. You also want to understand how is life over here? I mean, this is the place to understand the modern current culture.
19: From soup to nuts and plenty of spices in between, the shuk serves up the region's culture. Spice merchant Israel Sabag says recent years have also served up plenty of hard times. And he adds that trouble began before the war.
21: First, it was COVID. I thought it was the end of the world, you know, because everything shut down. So really no income.
18: Like the rest of Israeli attractions, the shuk have faced tough times and lower tourism. In fact, what you see right now is only a fraction of what it used to be. So between COVID, October 7th, and the wars with Hezbollah and Iran, it's forced some merchants here out of business and others to reinvent themselves.
22: We started changing to sell more things outside the country. We started selling more online to do deliveries around the world. And we put in the entrance things that are of more interest to the local customers.
19: By opening more restaurants, eateries in the shuk are also looking to attract locals.
20: Basically, any group of Jewish immigrants who came here brought their own kitchen.
19: This market was built in the 19th century. However, it wasn't built for 21st century war. There are no bomb shelters.
0: It was difficult with the arm and the bombs. The customer doesn't want to come to the shuk because we don't have a shelter. And they run every time, close and open, close and open.
19: With things quieter for now, Roy's cinnamon bun sales are rising again, although there's still one missing ingredient, tourists.
0: And we want to see the tourists come again to Israel to buy, to enjoy from Israel.
19: And while business recovers, Mahane Yehuda Market itself is getting ready for a makeover. A $17 million renovation will replace aging utilities and upgrade the shuk's floors, lighting, and roof. Some worry it could change the market's authenticity.
20: So I do believe that they will keep it and try and maintain it as much as possible, but of course allow also progress. They try and preserve the culture.
19: Renovation, though, won't begin until October 2027. For now, the biggest help could be tourism itself. And Efrat says she's finally seeing signs of life.
22: Ever since the first Iran war, the situation was very, very bad for business. And nowadays, we start to see some tourists coming back for the first time in a while.
19: After years of uncertainty, merchants here have learned to adapt, wait, and for some, trust in something bigger.
21: We need to believe that whatever guns give you, it's what you need. It's enough for you. When you have belief, everything's going to be okay.
19: Paul Petit, CBN News, Jerusalem.
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2: 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And remember, the God who watches over Israel and you and me neither slumbers nor sleeps. 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
33: What happens when you learn your father is actually a famous member of the Duck Dynasty family? 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

0: Welcome to Faith and Culture. I'm your host, Trey Goins Phillips, and we're joined today by Phyllis Robertson Thomas. Phyllis, thanks for being here.
1: Thanks for having me.
0: Yeah, of course. So you have a brand new book coming this fall, I Never Knew, Finding Healing and Renewal After Trauma. And we're going to get to the contents of the book here in a minute. Many people, Phyllis, will know that you learned in 2019 that Phil Robertson was your biological father. But could you tell us a little bit about your own background? What was your childhood like? What was your upbringing like?
1: Well, I grew up actually about 45 minutes from him. Looking back, that was sad to know. But I grew up in a family with poverty, dysfunction, a lot of instability. I experienced a lot of childhood neglect and abuse. So it was rough, and it wasn't all bad. We had, you know, we had good times, but overall, it was just a rough and unstable environment.
0: And how did faith factor in for you? Was that something that was introduced to you later? Was it always present? Give us a picture of what that looked like.
1: My family didn't go to church, but my brother and sister attended once with a Baptist church, and they have the church vans, you know, they would come by and pick you up. They let me go once and tag along. I don't think I was old enough, but they let me. But they were 9 and 10 years older than me, so they quickly left the house when I was still little. But I figured out that I could walk next door to the church next door to my grandma. I figured out that I could go with an aunt when we were visiting Missouri. And then I could call the church bus and they would come pick me up. And it was a big part of my upbringing. I took myself to church, essentially.
0: So tell us a little bit then about your relationship with the Lord. When did that start? What did that look like, you coming to faith?
1: I used to go and spend the night with one particular friend in Louisiana, and she would also invite me. She invited me to vacation Bible school with her, and it was so fun. And I would stay the night with her on Saturday nights and go with her family to church on Sunday mornings. And one morning, I was 9 years old, and the pastor had an invitation if you wanted to accept Jesus as your Lord and Savior. And I did, and I understood that I needed a Savior. And I went up by myself and prayed the sinner's prayer with him and shook his hand and gave my heart to the Lord. And then when I was about 14, I moved in with a friend, but finally was able to move out of the house where I grew up. I went to church with her and her mom. And that was an amazing experience. I spent all my youth group years living with them throughout high school. And I got very involved in church and youth group. We traveled around, we would sing, I would speak even at some churches to the youth groups. I learned all of my spiritual disciplines there at that church, just prayer and Bible reading and fellowshipping with other believers. It was a great teenage life in youth group.
0: So what was it that led you to that point at 14 years old to be able to move out of the house you were in and move into a house with another family? I mean, that's a big move for a teenager to make.
1: It is. So back in the day, I could work and make a little bit of money, even not being quite old enough. And I was very precocious and very mature for my age. My dad, who raised me, had a traumatic brain injury. And so he was disabled. And I was able to get a dependent support check. So I got a little bit of money from that. And then I also found little side gig jobs and was able to support myself. And when it came time that I felt like it really wasn't, you know, it wasn't the safest and most stable environment for me to stay with my family, I made the decision myself. And that kind of tells you a lot, I think, you know, when a teenager, a 14-year-old teenager even, is able to say, I'm moving out. And there was no foster care. There was no permission needed. I just told them what I was going to do. I had a checking account. I even bought a car. And when I turned 15, was able to get a regular job after school. And I stayed in school, which is another huge part of my story. I stayed in church and I stayed in school. And I just kind of kept my mind set on those things, my mind and heart set on the Lord, and knowing that if I could overcome poverty through education and heal as much as I could from the past, I knew that I would make it out and make something of my life, which is what I did.
0: So when was it that you realized that this is not a normal situation, or at least it's not the way that it should be? I mean, were you constantly aware of the fact that the upbringing and then the decisions that you're having to make as a young teenager were not the kinds of decisions that you should be making for yourself?
1: It really took a long time for me to look back and go, wow, I was 12 years old when my dad got that disability check, and I went down to open up that checking account by myself, by the way. I even was trying to open that account, and the banker said, Phyllis, you've got to have an adult sign this. And I'm like, what do you mean I need an adult to sign? Like, this is my check, it's for me. He's like, well, you're not old enough to open a checking account by yourself. So I had to go get my dad and bring him to the bank for him to sign. And somehow that felt normal. It took a long time before I realized like that was not a normal upbringing. And I think being a parent, years later, raising my own kids and seeing that like, hey, this is in becoming a nurse and seeing more of the world, I realized as the years went by progressively that wow, that was crazy what I did, how did that even happen? How was it allowed to happen? But I was so used to doing things on my own. Like I would read my dad's mail and my grandparents' mail, like help them understand things, help them pay bills. I did a lot, very adult tasks. So it didn't seem strange to me when I said, hey, I'm moving out. It was kind of like an 18, 19, 20-year-old saying, hey, I'm striking out on my own. I'm going to move in my own apartment. That's what it felt like.
0: Okay, so fast forward for us and tell us what it was ultimately. Like I said at the start of our conversation, a lot of people will be familiar at least with some of the broad strokes of your story about you finding out in 2019 who your biological father was, which is Phil Robertson. So what prompted you though to take that DNA test that ultimately led you down that path?
1: Interestingly, my oldest son Grant, his girlfriend at the time, knew that he was into history and ethnicity and genealogy, and she bought him a DNA test. And we had been serving, my husband and I had been serving with our youngest son in Nicaragua as missionaries. We came home in the around Christmas, it was Christmas time in 2017. And when we got there, he said, Mom, something about this result, he was excited to show me the results and ethnicity, but he said, something doesn't line up with what you've always told me was our background. And I looked at him, I said, you're right, that does not look right. And so I talked to my brother and said, hey, what's going on with this? And he pretty quickly knew, like, either what we've been told growing up is not correct about our ethnicity, and he's like, that's not true, like we know too much about where people came from and their background, or we don't have the same dad. And I don't know if that surprised him when he said it, but it honestly did not surprise me. And so that's when I found out that we likely did not share the same dad. And when we left Nicaragua in 2018, it was due to civil unrest. We came back to the States, settled in Missouri at the time. That's where my mom's family is from and where my older siblings had settled in. My sister was like, we've got to find this out. We've got to know if we have the same dad. And so we both took the test, the results came in, and we were able to see that we were half siblings. That's when I actually knew it was in the, I think even by then it was 2019 by the time I took the test.
0: So tell us a little bit about the fact, I mean, it's jarring, and even if you do anticipate it or it's not a shock to you, it's obviously, quite the revelation to learn that your biological father is not who you thought he was, or it's somebody different. But then to find out that your biological father is actually somebody who's quite famous, and a lot of people around the country know exactly who your biological father was. So talk about when it dawned on you that your dad was not only somebody different, but somebody who's very well known.
1: It took a minute of some internet research because pretty much the whole time that Duck Dynasty was on air, we were in Nicaragua and didn't see it. We knew about the show from trips home and things like that. I even went to a women's conference once and they had trivia and I was so excited. I'm like, I'm going to win this trivia. And then they said, it's Duck Dynasty trivia. And I'm like, I've never even seen an episode of this show. I was so bummed. So I didn't have that mindset or perspective of like, he is famous and this is a famous family. Like I could see it like on a just like basic level that this is true, but it didn't, we weren't fans. So I didn't have that sense or any kind of like starstruck experience. But what it did was knowing and reading about that he is a Christian, they're a Christian family, well loved. I was really concerned about his reputation or what that might look like in the public's eye. That was my biggest concern initially. And maybe a little bit of safety. I didn't know what to expect, media or anything like that.
0: Yeah, for sure. Well, we're going to get into some of the details of the memoir here in a minute, but everybody stick with us. We're going to fit in a quick break. We'll be right back.
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7: You considered yourself an atheist.
8: Yeah.
7: What did you specifically have against Christianity?
8: My dad was a former music minister. You know, I saw a lot of hurt in that church.
7: In 2015, Walker lost his record deal and had their family van repossessed by the label. That's when Craig decided to give their family van to Walker.
8: Their unconditional love, it was so different from what we were used to. I went and got a Bible and just started reading and reading and reading.
9: It was amazing to watch the transformation and the just the power of the Holy Spirit.
7: Walker had given his life to Christ and couldn't wait to share the news with Craig.
8: I said, I believe.
10: Are you telling me that you believe that Jesus is the Son of God and that you want to live your life for him? He said, that's exactly what I'm saying.
0: Welcome back to Faith in Culture. We're talking with Phyllis Robertson Thomas. And Phyllis, you know, you are now detailing your testimony in a brand new memoir, I Never Knew. And that title actually is a reference to what your biological father, Phil Robertson, told you when he first met you in person. So tell us a little bit about that.
1: You know, my oldest brother, Al, and Jace, they both called, all of them called, but the two of them specifically spent quite a bit of time preparing me to meet my dad and said, he's not nurturing. Don't expect that. I think they felt bad that, you know, this daughter is showing up and I don't know what she expects, but he's not a very fatherly type. And so when I got out of the truck and approached him for the very first time and he walked toward me, the first thing he did was put both his hands on either side of my face and tell me that he never knew about me. That his first words were, I never knew. And it was such a special moment. And he really was a great girl dad in those last years. I think I caught him at the right time. I wish I'd had more time with him, but he was always nurturing and caring and warm to me. And those words were so important. And the words tie into also, you know, my dad, earthly father, never knew about me, but I also never really understood how much God could heal all of those broken pieces from my past.
0: Mm. And you ultimately actually moved to Louisiana to be near the Robertson family, near your family, mm-hmm. when you learned that he was your biological father. So what was that time like? Tell us a little bit about that.
1: We had moved back and forth from Louisiana to Missouri and back and then the mission field. So I didn't have really much family left from my childhood. So when we found out, my dad was like, hey, move down here so we can get to know you. So we moved in right next door to them in 2020. Roundabout COVID time, and we were just a few minutes walk from them. And I got to spend so much amazing time with him. That's when family members really opened up their arms and hearts to me. It allowed me and our family to open up our hearts to them as well. We did, you know, weddings and out to eat and big family feeds is what they would call it, having a big feed. All the baby showers and just spending time getting to know different family members. It was an amazing 5 years. And about the time that my dad's health was failing and we weren't quite sure what we would be doing, our kids in Missouri needed us. We have grandbabies up here. And so it was a natural progression to move back to Missouri after my dad passed away last year.
0: Mm. And, you know, you talk about the abuse that you endured as a child. You've talked about it publicly and you write about it in the book. But how did those experiences shape your perception of yourself and mm-hmm. how you viewed others, especially in light of later discovering who your biological father was?
1: Well, what happens, and you know, as a therapist, I've learned so much more of this, and I learn it every day. This is an onward walk with God and myself and uncovering these things. But when we're young and experience trauma, and myself specifically, I learned that I needed to take care of myself. I needed to take control of the situation, and I couldn't trust a lot of the people around me. Well, when you grow up with that mindset, while it was helpful at the time, because I needed to really depend on myself, over time as an adult, entering into a relationship with the Lord, a relationship with a husband, and, you know, friends and family moving forward, it's not helpful anymore to not trust or to try to take control of everything or do everything on my own. So that was a hard lesson that I had to learn, actually unlearn, where I learned to completely surrender all those parts of me to the Lord and then lean in and trust my husband and the people around me. And that relationship with my dad really helped. And some people won't ever get that, but you don't have to get that to find that healing. But for me, what happened specifically is I learned and sat at the feet of a godly man who would pick up his Bible and read scripture to me whenever we got together. And he was a competent father, a competent earthly father. And it just felt like rest. I watched his example of living a simple life and saw that this is a man who loves the Lord and can be a real dad to me, a mature dad. And over time, that just brought a lot of healing to me, a lot of healing even more to our marriage, which was very strong by then. But we definitely had rocky times, due largely in part to my husband's background and the way he was raised, which he brought into our marriage, and the way I was raised and brought that into our marriage. And when those two opposing forces of old coping skills and ways to survive life, when they hit head on, it can cause a lot of conflict. And so watching my dad live that simple life, less conflict, being competent, it helped me view my father in heaven as more competent. Because like I referenced, my dad that I grew up with had a traumatic brain injury. And so there was a lot about him that just was not competent.
0: You know, I think there are a lot of people who might be listening to our conversation and might think that they would be angry. Not that you didn't feel, I'm sure, the full spectrum of emotion, but they would be sitting down with their biological father and realize how great it was and how close-knit the relationship was in the short period of time that you had him in your life. And they would just be overcome with anger over the fact that, why didn't I know this so much sooner? So how did you process the anger and the sorrow and also the joy of being in a relationship with them? How do you hold those things together?
1: You know, it's a day-by-day walk as a believer, and the way that we understand forgiveness and unburdening those things and giving them to the Lord. I take a deep dive about that in the book, the ideas of reconciliation, forgiveness, and how that works. And it is an ongoing and complex process. You know, we depend on the Lord, and we make that decision every day to forgive. And I did. I had a lot of anger at times, a lot of sadness at times, and regret at times, and blame at times. But then you look to God, reading in the Word, be encouraged, surrounding myself. I surrounded myself with people, including my dad and other family members, who could encourage me. And that really, I think, makes all the difference. It's your community that you have that's to support.
0: So now as a counselor, Phyllis, talk about how processing trauma and processing those emotions in a clinical and professional counseling way can work together with someone who is a Christian and wants to process these things as a believer.
1: That's another one of those hard-fought battles where I learned a lot in that the churches that I tended to go to until most recently really did not get the part about mental health and belief in God, the faith and intersection with psychology. They just did not get it right. And I suffered for years with the fallout of trauma, with depression and anxiety. I would go through bouts of depression when my kids were little. And I really thought that seeking help from a psychiatrist or a therapist was a lack of faith. I would start taking an antidepressant that the doctor would prescribe, but then feel like I was somehow not living a faith-filled life. Maybe I was doing something to allow sin in my life. A lot of like really unhealthy teaching from the church. And it eventually all came crashing down. And I finally surrendered that part and said, first of all, surrendered it to the Lord, saying, I'm trusting in you, but I need to feel better. And by then I was a nurse, and I thought, you know what? It's okay for me to take medication. I don't believe that that hinders my walk with God at all. And mm-hmm. so I finally got that treatment that I needed. And then over time, with more and more healing and more and more deep dive into scripture, understanding that faith and psychology are not always opposing forces. When I decided to go back to school to become a therapist, I went to Liberty University online, and they do a phenomenal job of teaching that there is a space to hold those two things, that we can completely have our faith and trust in the Lord, but He is the creator of the universe and our bodies and our brains and science. And He's the creator of science. He is science, right? So we don't have to shy away from the things that God created. And there are parts of psychology I know that are not that do not align with scripture, but the part that does, where it does align and there's biblical truth to support what we do as therapists and in psychology or with medicine, I think that that's safe for believers, and that they should seek those options out if they are struggling with mental illness.
0: Yeah, absolutely. Well, we're going to fit in another break. Everybody stick with us. We'll be right back with more on Faith and Culture.
4: Where do our laws come from? 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
0: Welcome back to Faith and Culture. We're talking with Phyllis Robertson Thomas. And Phyllis, what do you hope readers take away from your forthcoming memoir, I Never Knew?
1: There is hope. That is the biggest part. There's hope and there's redemption and an opportunity to take those broken pieces of the past and have those healed and redeemed. There is hope for reconciliation, maybe not with every single person that's ever hurt you, but there's hope to be healed yourself and surrender all of that to God and find a way out of the past that tends to get its grip on us. But we can surrender all of that to the Lord, retrain our brains, and I take a deep dive in that in the book, and come out on the other side of those hard places with wholeness.
0: You know, was writing the book, this is my last question for you, was writing the book in any way therapeutic for you to kind of get down your story and also some of the things that you processed down onto paper? I know obviously a lot of people are going to be reading it, so that's very vulnerable too, but was it also helpful?
1: It was, and the process was amazing, and I wrote it with my uncle, newly found uncle Gordon Dasher, and it was a blessing. It was complicated, way more than I thought it would be, but even now, I feel like if I went back and read it from cover to cover again, I would get more out of it. Because all of those times we're still processing. Our brain is still working through the things that have happened and still bringing additional self-awareness, which I have to walk out every single day like everybody else. And it, like I said, it's a lifelong process to heal, and it's part of that sanctification process. But it was so helpful.
0: Yeah, that's awesome. Well, the book is I Never Knew, Finding Healing and Renewal After Trauma. It'll be out everywhere on October 6th. Phyllis Robertson Thomas, thanks for being here.
1: Thank you so much.
0: All right, everybody, stick with us. We'll be right back to wrap up this week's episode.
2: The veil between us and the Lord is thinnest when we're in our suffering. You know, this brain tumor that keeps coming back, craniopharyngioma you're born with. And when they diagnosed me, they gave me all of the different ways that I could deal with this tumor through, you know, these actions and prayer and exercise and just do everything I can. And the last two appointments with my physician, it shrunk. They don't shrink. They just don't. And it's, God gets all the glory. We're here by His grace and mercy. Our bodies are fragile but resilient, temporary. So we live our days joyfully. We live our days hopefully. We live our days faithfully. And in doing that, my goodness, it changes the world.
3: Blessed are you, Lord, our God, King of the universe, who has chosen us from all of the nations and given us His Torah.
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0: That is all the time we have for this week's episode of Faith and Culture here on the CBN News channel. Thank you so much for being here. 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We go over the news from a gospel perspective. New episodes of that drop every weekday morning. 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
32: 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He's able to identify British intelligence agents and send that information on to Washington. After they've served in the army, they look forward to a government which gives to bigotry no sanction, to persecution no assistance.
33: Washington's words are powerful because they express an idea of a world that's different from the one everybody grew up in.
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4: Well, welcome to the 700 Club. Iran is threatening to use new weapons and hit new targets if the United States launches more attacks. So far, President Trump has still not decided if he will strike again.
7: Well, the conflict with Iran is one of the key issues at the United Nations General Assembly this week. President Trump is speaking today. Julie Stahl has the story from Jerusalem.
8: Ahead of his speech at the UN, President Trump met with New York City Mayor Zohran Mamdani. Trump says he always gets bad press, despite the progress he's making, including in the Iran war.
10: I've done a lot of great things. I've settled 8 wars. We have the best economic numbers for the country in the history of our country. I never get anything positive. It's always negative, even having to do with the war. We've done so well. We have told, look, they're not going to have a nuclear weapon. Let me just put it that way. And they're not doing well.
8: The Iranian president is due to...

0: The Houthis in Saudi Arabia are escalating as President Trump canceled a planned U.S. attack against the Houthis. Trump says the Houthis don't want to fight the U.S. The U.S. military has so far limited its help to the Saudis to providing intelligence and targeting data for their operations against the Houthis. And some positive news, as international oil prices continued falling today, market concerns over Middle East tensions continue to ease. Julie Stahl, CBN News, Jerusalem.
1: Well, please continue to pray for our leaders and pray for the president, pray for Congress, pray for those who are in the State Department. Even if you don't agree with their policies, as Christians, we have to pray for those in leadership. In my view, this is a singular moment that we get an opportunity to take out a terror regime, the largest sponsor of terrorism in the entire region, in the entire world. And they've been exporting that for decades. And in my view, it's high time for that to stop and that theocracy to no longer be in charge of a major nation. Well, in other news, passengers are back in the air after equipment outages shut down airlines yesterday. John Jessup has that story and more from our CBN News Bureau in Washington. John?
2: That is right, Gordon. The shutdown caused hundreds of flight cancellations across the Northeast, with more delayed around the country, holding up passengers and forcing many to change travel plans. The cause? The primary communications line at the Federal Aviation Administration facility in Philadelphia failed. The backup fiber optic line was inadvertently severed by railroad construction workers. The failures left controllers without radar or communications for hours, with some flights getting back in the air later in the evening. Well, the U.S. has now proposed a new artificial intelligence hotline with China. The goal is to prevent any AI events that could affect national security. Treasury Secretary Scott Bessent said the idea came up in discussions over the weekend ahead of this week's talks at the White House between President Trump and Chinese leader Xi Jinping. Bessent says the United States wants to have a shared vision with China about potential threats. The plan comes as the U.S. and China are competing for supremacy in artificial intelligence, and President Trump has made clear that he wants the United States to come out ahead. Well, we'll be back with more of the 700 Club right after this.
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1: Well, when Jane's husband left her, she didn't see it coming. For 2 years, she struggled to support herself and her children. Then her friend asked her a simple question. Before long, Jane was on her way to financial freedom.
5: School counselor Jane Suki has been blessed throughout her decades of service in education. However, in 1990, Jane faced one of the hardest seasons of her life.
6: My husband told me, "I'm leaving you." You could have hit me with a brick wall and I wouldn't have felt any different. I did not see that coming.
5: After the divorce, she was left raising two children on her own, struggling financially and emotionally.
6: There were some worries that I would be able to provide for them like I knew that I would want to. And I stayed on my knees all night praying to him. And I just kept telling him, "God, I trust you. I trust you that I'm going to make it."
5: After 2 years of barely getting by, a friend from church asked her a simple question.
6: She asked me if I tithe. And I looked at her and I said, "Tithe? Don't you see me struggling? How can I possibly give anything with me struggling?" And she looked at me with this grin on her face and said, "Girl, you can't outgive God."
5: For days, Jane searched the scriptures and prayed. Finally, she made a decision.
6: I said, "Okay, God, here's my 10%. Now, you know it's cutting in on the groceries, and you know it might be cutting in on some of my bills that I got, but okay, here's my 10%. And then I started noticing I didn't miss it.
5: In the months and

0: years that followed, Jane watched her income grow as God provided through promotions, expanded responsibilities, and unexpected opportunities.
1: Looking back, I could see how God took care of me. I got put in charge of not only the counseling part, but I also got put into the computer program that we were using. I became so efficient in it that they put me in charge of it up the whole district.
0: After her decision to tithe, Jane's salary rose by $7,000 3 years in a row.
1: I was amazed. I was flabbergasted. But from that point on, it's been 10% or more.
0: In 1997, Jane met Michael, who at the time did not tithe in his own life. When he saw her consistently giving, it impacted him.
2: Her faith was influential for me. I saw her doing it and couldn't come up with a good enough reason to not do it myself. I had been blessed with a new job and a relationship with Jane, so I started in.
0: When they married later that year, Michael joined Jane in making tithing a priority. For the next 30 years, they continued trusting God with their finances and even became CBN partners. Today, Jane's income is more than 850% higher than when she first began tithing, a testimony of God's faithfulness and their obedience.
1: I realized throughout this process that God owned everything, that He was giving me 100% just to get see if I would give back His 10%. And He has blessed me coming and going.
2: Since that time, I have become a joyful giver. I tithe a tenth of my income to my local church, but I also give to worthwhile ministries like CBN. I think that tithing is its own blessing. I would say to someone who is anxious about giving up some of their income to tithe, I would say, don't be anxious about it. You cannot outgive God.
1: Give God a chance. Just try Him. It might not be exactly how you think it's going to be. Tell Him what you need and then watch Him go to work.
3: Hear the words of Jesus from Matthew chapter 6. Don't worry about having enough food or drink or clothing. Your heavenly Father already knows all your needs, and He will give you all you need from day to day. If, this is conditional, if you live for Him and make the kingdom of God your primary concern. So here's Jane. She has no idea how she's going to have enough for her children. She's going to have a roof over her head, all of these things. She's pouring her heart out to the Lord in prayer. And a friend comes along and just asks a very simple question. Are you tithing? If you are, you can see what happened with Jane. That when she was doing it faithfully, that's when the increase occurred. She put the kingdom of God first. She said, I'm going to do life your way. I've tried it my way. It doesn't work well, but I'm going to do it your way. When you do it God's way, that's when the blessings happen. Well, a heart attack, cancer, liver transplant. Rusty's lived through them all. His wife, Sandra, has been right by his side. Together, the couple have also endured financial hardship, yet they've never wavered in tithing. Today, their combined income has doubled, and they're now living debt-free.
0: Rusty and Sandra Bell will be quick to tell you, never limit God. When they married in 1995, they committed to tithe on their income. However, Rusty's work as a self-employed contractor didn't provide a steady paycheck.
4: I didn't like not knowing when his pay would come in. I didn't want bills to get behind. So that was a struggle I had. I needed to know if an emergency came up, okay, what will we do? Where will that come from?
0: Still, they trusted God with their finances, even when money was tight and their tithe wouldn't be much.
5: It was Saturday night, and I said, you want to give to church tomorrow, and we hold off till I get paid this week. She goes, let's go ahead.
4: I had learned God had been providing for us, so why would I hold back from the one that's been giving to us all along?
0: The very next day, Rusty was hired for a large remodel.
5: Pastor Dennis just called and gave me 86 windows to replace the whole church. $30,000 or $40,000 job. And she's like, praise God. And I was like, God, you are so amazing. You're so faithful.
4: It did boost my faith. It made me feel that God's watching over us. He cares about my family.
0: That moment strengthened them for troubling times ahead. In his early 60s, Rusty suffered a heart attack, battled cancer, and eventually got a liver transplant. He wasn't able to work for years, and their debts piled up.
5: I was just trying to live and get better. And I must say, Sandra did not put any pressure on me or worry me. She kept saying, God's going to provide.
0: Sandra's salary from her insurance job, along with Rusty's small disability pay, kept the household running. However, medical bills climbed into the millions, so they took it to God.
4: I knew God had us. I knew he was going to take care of us. How would he do that? I don't know. But I knew he would.
0: And that's exactly what he did. Sandra found programs to pay out-of-pocket expenses and expensive treatments. Plus, an insurance policy she had purchased years earlier paid for the transplant surgery. Through it all, the Bells tithed faithfully and never missed a bill.
4: I just knew that was God working for us. What we were facing, easily a couple million dollars in health expenses coming down the road, God just is sitting back going, I keep telling you I can handle this. Just let it go.
0: Rusty and Sandra say their trust in God has given them the freedom to live generously, partnering with ministries like the 700 Club.
5: This is an organization that's worldwide. It's taking care of orphans, taking care of Army families. They're basically the first one on disaster relief. They're not only meeting the people's needs, but they're sharing the love of Christ while they're doing it.
4: When you see a child in need, and I know that they're getting something because I was able to give and help that happen, it just makes me feel fulfilled.
0: Today, Rusty is healthy and his business is booming. He's tackling bigger and better projects. The Bells' combined income has more than doubled, and they are completely debt-free. The couple implore everyone to never limit what God can do.
5: I would like to encourage someone to just give. You cannot outgive God. He's so faithful. If you're sitting at home and you're saying, man, I don't think I can do this, I'm not sure, step out, trust God, and just watch Him work in your life.
3: Trust Him. Trust Him with all of your heart. When you put Him first, these wonderful things happen. Here's the promise from Malachi. It's from chapter 3. Bring all the tithes into the storehouse, that there may be food in my house, and prove me now in this, says the Lord of hosts. It's the only time we get to prove God, test God, is with our tithes and offerings. And here's the promise. Prove me now, if I will not open for you the windows of heaven and pour out a blessing, that there will not be room enough to receive it. And normally you leave off the next part. I will rebuke the devourer for your sakes, so he will not destroy the fruit of your ground, nor shall the vine fail to bear fruit for you in the field. That's another promise. And for Rusty and Sandra, that became a very real promise as medical bill after medical bill started piling up, and they were looking at millions. And God said, no, I've got that. I can rebuke the devourer for your sake. If you're looking to walk through life with confidence, let me encourage you, start tithing. That's when you know you have the confidence to go forward, that God has your future. He's going to open up blessings for you, and He's going to keep the devourer away. He's going to rebuke him for you. That's a wonderful promise. That's a promise you can rest easy at night. Now, I've got some great news. A partner from Missouri who loves giving to CBN, she's been giving for decades. She wants to challenge others to give, and she will match your giving dollar for dollar, $40,000. Let's pray. Lord, we ask for blessing. We ask for blessing for the partner who made it possible, and we ask a blessing for all who are watching right now. May the windows of heaven open over their lives. May they have peace and security, knowing that anything that tries to take from them, you will rebuke and you will cast it out. You will put a hedge of protection around them. Be with them now. We ask it all in Jesus' name. Amen and amen. 40,000 is the challenge amount. What are we asking you to do? Well, we're asking you to join the 700 Club. 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Terry?
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6: If we could see what's going on in the spirit realm, I think we would be astonished. 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So let us hear from you right now, Gordon.
3: Well, Edward lost his job. With nowhere to go, he turned to God, said, "Let's make a deal." Here's what happened next.
0: Edward Cambiani has a growing clothing line called Fear LS. It's dedicated to empowering individuals to live boldly, reminding them who they are to God.
8: You are forgiven, chosen, and redeemed in Christ. That is your identity. Ignore anything else the world says, because that is your identity in life.
0: He says the company's success is the impact on people's lives.
8: It's not about how much we sell. It's actually more about conversation. We've found just amazing Bible verses that speak to the person when they're kind of going down.
0: Edward's the first to admit he used to chase material wealth. He knew he was supposed to tithe to his church, but he never did. Then in 2015, after losing his job, Edward decided to reach out to God.
8: I said, "Hey God, let's make a deal. You want my 10%? I'll give you my 10%, but you gotta give me a job."
0: A short time later, he was hired at a lending firm. Edward honored his vow to tithe, and a year after that, he was promoted and given a 30% raise. Still, God wasn't his main focus.
8: My relationship with God was, "I'll call you when I need you. Thank you for the deal. Let's meet up again soon."
0: Then one day, while he was working out, God got his attention.
8: I'm wearing a tank top at this time that says Lone Wolf, because that's how I felt. I'm a lone wolf, I don't need anybody. And I saw the cross covering the bottom part of the end, spelling love. Time stops, it was so peaceful. But I think God showed his true love by showing me, by spelling it out pretty much.
0: Feeling God's love, Edward started attending church regularly and feeding the hungry. He made giving to his church and others a priority, even when he lost his job in 2022.
8: My view of money no longer became of chasing it, because when you really feel God's love and presence, that's all you need. You want to pass that love to others. And I say, how much is it worth to save someone who needs help?
0: A few months after losing his job, God gave him another one, this time making double the salary he had when he first started tithing. That's when God also gave him the idea for his clothing line.
8: The apparel wakes people up and say, "You are not what the world says, you are what I say, and you are my child."
0: Edward has a heart for helping people. He encourages everyone to give and see how lives will be blessed.
8: When you start looking at tithing, not about money, you see it as a seed. God said, "I've trusted you with very little, now I'm going to give you more and see what else you do."
3: Here's the principle from the Bible. It's from 2 Corinthians. "He who sows sparingly will also reap sparingly, and he who sows bountifully will also reap bountifully. So let each one give as he purposes in his heart, not grudgingly or of necessity, for God loves a cheerful giver." When you give cheerfully and generously, that's when God rewards it. We've got a wonderful $40,000 challenge in front of us. We've got 35 minutes on that clock. Go to the phone and call us and say, "Yes, I want to be a part. I want to preach the gospel around the world. I want to help people around the world." You do it all when you join the 700 Club. So call us, 1-800-700-7000. Let's go to Ashley at the phones. Ashley?
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9: I think it's very wise for all Christians to know what the Word of God has to say about angels and demons and spiritual warfare, because we want you to walk in confidence knowing that there's nothing to fear when it comes to these topics, because we have the victory through Christ. 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
6: Well, I think it's exciting to know that when you join the 700 Club, you're literally helping people all around the world. Like a premature baby born in China. Without surgery, his doctors gave him only 72 hours to live. Here's how you helped to save his life.
10: The Gaos dreamed of having a family. Then finally, after 5 years of trying, they found out that they were expecting. Mr. Gao built a crib, and Mrs. Gao started making a quilt.
11: I chose red fabric with the character Fu, which means blessing. I wanted our baby to be blessed and hoped he would grow up healthy and strong.
10: Yet Yi Cheng was born prematurely and was much smaller and weaker than the Gaos expected.
12: I held him for less than an hour before the doctor put him in the incubator.
10: Yi Cheng had major issues with his esophagus.
12: His gastric tube and trachea had grown together, and if he tried to eat or drink, it would get into his lungs and cause infection that could stop his breathing, and then he'd suffocate.
11: His skin was blue gray. I was crying and he was crying. I said, "Baby, don't be afraid. Hold on, mommy is right here with you." But I was terrified that Yi Cheng would die.
10: He was given 72 hours to live, with the only solution being surgery, one right away and one a year later. The Gaos are poor and didn't even have 10% of the cost for the first surgery.
12: Every time I thought of Yi Cheng in ICU, covered with tubes and facing death all alone, my heart felt like it was being torn apart. My wife and I were filled with despair. I was afraid I'd never see Yi Cheng smile again.
10: With just 24 hours left before the surgery deadline, a doctor asked why they hadn't moved forward with plans for surgery. When the Gaos confessed that they couldn't afford it, the hospital introduced them to Operation Blessing. We paid for the immediate surgery and provided the second a year later.
12: He can eat and drink normally now. He can walk without help. Sometimes he even runs.
11: All of this wouldn't have been possible without Operation Blessing. They were by my side at hospital and came to our home afterwards. They prayed for us and told us no matter what we face, we can pray to God for help. Now I listen to hymns and play them for my baby.
12: Operation Blessing helped us experience the greatest love in the world. Our fear and anxiety are gone. Watching Yi Cheng in his little crib now and seeing him smile warms my heart. It's a dream come true.
6: Yi Cheng is going to live a long and healthy life, and that's because of your kindness and generosity. You know, one of the things I love about this story is that the doctor and the hospital were the ones who recommended what you provide to this family that was in a desperate situation. 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But let's keep going. Let's keep moving forward. Let's help more families, more children. Let's let the name of Jesus become famous around the world. Gordon?
3: Well, every night, Jesse's family knelt together, cried out to Jesus for clean water. Well, then one day, Jesse says a miracle happened, not just for her family, but for her entire village.
0: 13-year-old Jesse and her family's only source of clean water came from a water tanker. It was scheduled to arrive twice a week. However, it didn't always come, and when it did, it never had enough water for everyone.
13: We would rush to gather the empty cans before the tanker arrived, afraid that if we missed it, we would have no clean water for the day. Many mornings my mom couldn't cook breakfast because there was no water at home. My brother and I sometimes went to school hungry.
0: Jesse and her brother also missed school when they had to walk hours to get water from a canal or open well.
13: The water looked muddy and smelled bad, but we had no other option. We filtered and boiled it before drinking, but we were always afraid it would still make us sick.
11: After drinking that water, my children often had stomach pain, fever, and weakness. It was painful for me as a mother to see them suffer. Every evening, our whole family knelt together and prayed to Jesus for clean water. I always reminded my children that God listens to the cries of His children.
0: Then Operation Blessing arrived to build them a reverse osmosis water plant. It would give all 94 families in their village safe and reliable water that they could easily access.
13: It felt like a miracle for the entire village. My mom had tears in her eyes when she heard the news.
11: We truly believed our prayers were being answered. Seeing the water plant being built brought so much hope to our village.
13: Now clean water is available near our home and everything has become much easier. We no longer wake up in fear of missing the water tanker. We are feeling happy and healthier every day. We can go to school regularly and enjoy our mornings like other children. This blessing has truly changed our lives. Thank you.
3: You've changed their lives. You answered their prayers. You fulfilled what Paul talks about in 2 Corinthians. We've talked about tithing and how God opens up windows of in heaven, pours out blessing. He wants to provide all your need. And so here's what happens. You will be enriched in every way so that you can always be generous. Now, and when we take your gifts to those who need them, they will thank God. They will joyfully express their thanks to God. As a result of your ministry, they will give glory to God for your generosity to them and to all believers will prove that you are obedient to the good news of Jesus Christ. I learned long ago the purpose of money is to help other people. And when you employ it that way and you're generous in that way and you want to be a blessing to people, that is a ministry in and of itself, is to give blessings financially so that people can have clean water, they can have free surgery, they can hear the good news of Jesus Christ. When we all join together and joyously give, then absolutely we're fulfilling the good news, we're fulfilling the gospel. If you want to be a part of it, call us, 1-800-700-7000. Just say, I want to join the 700 Club. 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
3: Well, Neil and Allison are generous givers. 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
0: If you ask Neil and Allison Anderson, they will say obedience is the key to walking with God. When they became Christians in 1994, they embraced every aspect of what the Bible taught.
14: Once we started diving into the Bible and reading certain things, we realized that there are certain benefits of doing these things. Whatever the Lord had placed on our heart to do at the time, that's what we did. We kind of like follow instructions.
0: The couple found a church, got baptized, and started tithing. They learned to live on the remaining 90% of their income, trusting God would meet their needs.
15: He's asking us to give the first to prove obedience to Him, to trust Him. I just had to reevaluate what we were doing with our money and adjust. Was it easy? 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
0: In 2006, Allison came across the 700 Club. The stories about helping orphans, giving people clean water, and rebuilding lives inspired her.
15: They were doing the work that I couldn't do. They were helping thousands of people around the world. And for a few dollars, I can do that. I'm on board.
0: She told Neil about CBN, and they decided to join. One thing that Neil found compelling was Pat Robertson's thought process when making life-changing decisions.
14: He was obedient to God. God told him to do certain things, and he just packed up and moved. And when he looked into his story, I'm going like, wow, that's amazing.
0: That challenged them to trust and obey God, no matter their circumstances, including when Neil's hours as a machinist were cut and his income was halved. From late 2008 through 2009, they tightened their budget, yet never decreased their giving to their church or CBN. The results even surprised them.
15: We never missed a bill. We were never late. It had to be God. Going through that experience of natural resources being cut back, once you know who your source is and who your provider is, you have no choice but to want to get to know Him more.
14: I know personally God is my provider. Never one time did we ever say, God, no, we gotta back out. Our long-term investment is investing in giving back to God what He said to do.
0: Today, although retired, the Andersons continue to plant seeds of love, hope, and healing through their gifts to CBN.
15: It was just so many things, the cleft palates, then they would be digging wells and water for people who didn't have clean water, or provided a little stove that they could cook rice and sell in the market. But being able to give to the 700 Club and be able to literally see what is being done with the money, it's amazing that I can do that. We can do that, you know, by just giving a little.
14: Stop getting a coffee every single morning, take that same money and put it into God's hand, and watch and see what God does. Test him and see what he does. Give to CBN. They are doing the work of the Lord.
3: What an incredible story, and what an incredible encouragement. 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And let's pray. 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Lord, encourage us. 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Let us preach the gospel to every nation, every tribe, every tongue. 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We ask it all in Jesus' name. 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If we get the red number up, we're almost halfway there. 34,000 to go with just 15 minutes on the clock. Call us now, 1-800-700-7000. Terry?
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17: I am so happy to see my son back in school. Miracle has changed. He has given his life to Jesus. He now prays, reads the Bible, and loves God.
10: Rebecca was also welcomed into a ministry program there, a place where women who have been terrorized receive counseling, vocational training, and attend Bible classes.
17: I am so grateful for the program. I have learned about self-control and forgiveness. I can now sow and earn a living. I feel like I have a new life.
10: And as Miracle thrives in school surrounded by laughter and friends, he said he no longer feels afraid or alone.
18: I love my teachers. I enjoy playing football during my free time. I feel safe here, and I love the food. I also enjoy worship and praise at church.
17: May God bless Orphan's Promise. Thank you for changing our lives.
10: Rebecca said she hoped they had, or felt like she had a changed life. She does have a changed life, and so does Miracle, and so do thousands of other children around the world that you are touching through the work of Orphan's Promise. We say thank you. You know, that's God's heart. Listen, right now we're in a very big challenge, so I want to ask you to do something. When you call and join the 700 Club, would you do it using Pledge Express? That's electronic monthly giving. It means the bank does all the work. You don't have to remember it or have anything on hand to do it. It's all done for you. You can stop it whenever you want, but it helps us save some administrative costs so that even more of your gift can go right into the lives of people like Rebecca and Miracle. Also, right now we're in this challenge, so everything you give is going to be matched dollar for dollar. This is a great day. It's a great time to join the 700 Club. Gordon?
3: All right, it's happening Essex Junction, Vermont. A 1,000 Club member going to 2,700. From Perry, Georgia, founder saying, you can count on me, 7,200. 21,000 left on the challenge, 11 minutes on the clock. Call us now and say, yes, I want to be a part. 1-800-700-7000. Well, Ra Nguyen had lots of questions about the world, and no one had any answers. Well, then one day he saw an episode of CBN Superbook, and all his questions were answered.
19: 10-year-old Ra Win has always been curious. For example, when he looked at the sky, he wondered who created it or who made people and animals.
13: I have always wondered who created the world. I tried to ask the elders, but they said they did not know. So, I thought maybe the world created itself.
19: Ra Win told us he asked his grandparents, who he lives with, but they couldn't help him either.
13: They said they did not know who made the earth or people. It did not make sense that the world could make itself.
19: Then he was invited to an after-school program supported by Orphans Promise. There, he received help with schoolwork and learned about the Bible by watching CBN's Superbook.
13: I watched the first episode where I learned that God created the world. He made animals and people too. It felt so good inside, like when someone gives me a hug.
19: After watching that single episode, Ra Win prayed to become a Christian. It wasn't long before he invited a friend to join the after-school program. When he watched the Superbook episode, he prayed to become a Christian too.
13: I'm so happy my close friends became Christians. Now they will receive love and forgiveness from Jesus, just like I did.
19: Ra Win also loves sharing Superbook Bible stories with his grandparents.
13: I am praying they will believe in Jesus just like me, and then we will all go to heaven. Thank you so much to the people who gave us Superbook.
3: Let that story from Cambodia encourage you that when children hear the stories of the Bible, and in Superbook, we're now in over 70 languages. We want to cover the earth with the knowledge of God as the waters cover the sea. We want every child on the planet today to know the stories of the Bible. We want to give this away. We want to provide it free in all of those languages. Now it costs money to do it, but you know the eternal reward is absolutely incredible. So here's a child in Cambodia wondering, is there something up there? Is there purpose to this? Is there any meaning to life? And the stories of the Bible delivered in his language gave him the answers he was looking for. If you're a member of the 700 Club, that salvation is to your account. 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I call it brand new, but it's 20 years in the making. 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We've got 20,000 left on a $60,000 challenge. We're going to take the red number down from Phoenix, Arizona, 2,500 Club. That takes us down to 17,000. There's 7 minutes to go. 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
9: 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As soon as you sign up, we're going to send this out to you again so you can walk in confidence, not fear, knowing that you have victory when it comes to spiritual warfare. So get access to this teaching and have the assurance that your gift is helping people in real, tangible ways around the world and giving them the message of the gospel, the good news of Jesus Christ. That is our hearts. We want to complete the Great Commission. So will you help us do that? Now is the time to do that. We're in the middle of a challenge, which means your gift is matched. It is doubled dollar for dollar, up to $60,000. We got $9,000 left, 5 minutes left in the challenge. We want to go over the top so that we can continue to spread the message of Jesus to the ends of the earth and to help people in real, tangible ways to be the hands and feet of Jesus. So will you help us do that today? Give us a call right now, 1-800-700-7000. Terry, over to you.
6: A miracle in our lives. That's what Zulema called the open heart surgery that saved the life of her only child. And she wants to thank each one of you who made that possible.
19: When 4-year-old Jasmine was only a few weeks old, her mother noticed something terrifying. Every time her baby cried, she turned purple. Doctors soon discovered the reason: a serious heart defect.
2: The diagnosis was frightening. You could see her skin was purple. Then they examined her and told me she needed an operation to repair it.
19: Now at 4 years old, Jasmine is facing the fight of her life. And her mother, Zulema, who is a single parent, doesn't have the money to pay for open heart surgery.
2: The doctor said without an operation, her heart would grow very large. He said little by little, her heart will start to fail. And if she got sick, he said the infection could attack her heart and she might not make it. She is my only child, and I don't want to lose her.
19: Then, thanks to you, Operation Blessing paid for Jasmine to receive the open heart surgery she needed.
2: I spoke to the surgeon. He repaired a large hole in her heart and a damaged valve. Thank God everything turned out well. I'm very happy.
19: Now, Jasmine has grown stronger and is in excellent health.
2: The best gift I could receive as a mother is my daughter's health. I thank the people who support Operation Blessing. I thank each one because this surgery has been a miracle in our lives.
6: If you're a parent, isn't that what you'd say? The best gift I could be given is the health of my child. You gave them that. We want to say thank you. Would you do something right now to make a difference in the lives of more children by going to your phone or your computer and joining with us in what we're doing? Gordon?
3: Well, what's happening, Titusville, Florida, 1,000 club member increasing to 2,500. Hartford, North Carolina, another 1,000 club member increasing, 2,500. From Waterford, Michigan, 2,500 club members saying, I want to go to 3,000 now.
6: Great.
3: We're going over the top on a $60,000 challenge. Call us now and be a part. Well, the winds were roaring. The roof was shaking. Everything inside gets soaked. For years, Hawana's children lived in fear of their house collapsing around them, but not anymore. Now they have a new house with a sturdy roof, all thanks to you.
19: Hawana is a single mother raising 3 young children in Iquitos, Peru. For years, every rainfall became a nightmare for her family because their house leaked and often flooded.
21: The roof shakes and everything gets soaked, especially during rainy season. My children cry out of fear. It hurts me to see them suffer like that over and over again.
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19: There often isn't enough money for a single meal for the family.
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19: 8-year-old Johanna remembers nights when they all went to bed hungry.
22: It makes me sad to see my mom cry when there is no food. I know she works so hard for us.
19: Then, thanks to you, Operation Blessing built Juana and the kids a new house with a bathroom, kitchen, and furniture.
21: When I saw the new house, I could not believe it. Now my children will be safe. We will no longer suffer when it rains.
19: And to help her earn more income, we gave Juana everything needed to start a business selling prepared foods right in front of her new home.
21: Now I can work smarter and provide for my children.
22: And we are no longer afraid when it rains. Thank you for helping us to have a safe house.
1: 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Thank you very much.
3: 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I've longed to say that word, Kalamazoo. $3,000. And then from Katy, Texas, a chairman circle, $12,000. Goodness gracious, it's been glorious. $60,000 challenge. You gave 102. Yes. 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
25: 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We are going one-on-one with actor Jaden Lucas Miller. Here's a quick preview of the compelling conversation.
26: Better hope someone's posting or streaming it. 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
25: It's Beyond the Gates and Divine Alignment for Jaden Lucas Miller.
27: It's that audition process. It was amazing. I booked off the audition itself, no callback or anything. So it was for me. And like I always tell everyone, that what is for you is for you.
25: His mindset matters and moves his career.
28: What's it like to work with Tyler Perry?
27: It's the same thing, kind of like Beyond the Gates a little bit, where it's fast-paced. And I feel like I was chosen for the fast-paced working, because I enjoy working.
25: Hard work paves the road on this long acting journey.
27: You have to kind of dim your light a little bit sometimes. It feels like you're doing it, you're auditioning, but nobody knows how much work is going into it.
25: And he has a mental health message for men.
27: I believe as men, we don't normally know how to talk it out and really sit down and really think about our feelings before we act on it. And psychology helped me with that a lot.
25: And speaking of a lot, his biggest hero and also biggest cheerleader is close to home.
28: Talk a lot about mom. What does mom mean to you?
27: She's a prophecy. She's definitely something sent down from God.
25: Godly wisdom at an early age and more in this one-on-one with Jaden Lucas Miller. Jaden Lucas Miller made his daytime television debut on March 12, 2025 in the role of Terrell Richardson on the fresh new soap opera Beyond the Gates. It's a role he feels came to him in divine alignment.
26: Will Brown be able to see me from the stage?
0: I don't know, probably.

0: receiving one of the big auditions for these shows and movies, but it was like, where do I fit in? Who am I to these producers, these casting directors? And my mother was like, there's gonna be a role coming your way, you know, just keep praying, keep having faith, and keep believing in yourself. And divine alignment, this audition came around. The cast, I mean, my mother sent me this, the Instagram post of Clifton Davis, Tamara Tooney, Daphne Duplay, and Carla Moseley, promoting it. And I was like, you sure, Mom? You think I'm gonna be a part of this like soap opera? I was like, what is that? She was explaining to me, oh, who was on there and what it's about, and it's a daytime, and Shamar Moore was on there, Michael B. Jordan, Chadwick Boseman, Vivica A. Fox, all these greats. And I'm just like, oh, okay. I mean, where I fit in, you know? Like, but now I'm at this point where we're 2 years in, and it's that audition process. It was amazing. I booked off the audition itself, no callback or anything. So it was for me. And like I always tell everyone, that what is for you is for you. I can't, and God is going to place it in your life, and I cannot take anything from you. No man can.
1: Sounds like mom sees something in you that you don't always see in yourself.
0: All the time. All the time. Yeah.
2: Jessica's just different. Like everyone at school posts about me for clout, trying to get reaction. She stands up for me.
3: She sounds brave.
2: She says I'm the brave one. Says that the way I handle the hate is inspiring or whatever. Says that the clowns are frustrated because they can't rile me.
1: Groundbreaking series.
0: Yeah.
1: Renewed now for 2 more years, I believe.
0: Yeah.
1: Do you understand and take in the gravity of this being so historical, especially for people of color?
0: Yes, for sure. Tamara Tooney, Clifton Davis, they're the big dogs. You know, they've been in this industry for so long, to where I'm like, if they can do it, I can do it. And they're teaching me how to be myself, how to stand my ground, and how to stand 10 toes down in whatever circumstances I'm in. And yeah, for the culture itself, I'm not only the youngest, and I was cast as the youngest, it feels like a pressure of like, oh, where do I fit in? You know, I'm the youngest. I don't want to mess up. It just makes you feel like you're doing it and you're having fun, but then it's also a job. So you have to show up and know your lines, you know, because soap opera is totally different from anything else. It's a beast.
1: Yeah.
0: It's definitely a beast. Yeah, it's amazing.
1: Talk about the difficulty of it all. I can only imagine. I'm a journalist on television. I had this wonderful thing called a teleprompter. All I got to do is read the words and get them out clearly. But you have got to commit all this to memory. For people who don't grasp it, I mean, how could you quantify what you're learning and how fast you've got to learn it?
0: Some have their own ways of doing it. The wash and rinse, repeat type thing, where you know, you learn your lines the week ahead or a day before, but then sometimes you receive cuts, and you just have to be ready for whatever's thrown at you. But I feel like with soap operas, you're playing your character more often, so you get to know how they're feeling, where they're going, and it's a linear, like the way Michelle Valjean, she's an amazing writer. The way she's written it. She's written it for our characters to, you know, you kind of feel like you know where they're going, but you still want to dive deeper into your character.
1: What do you like most about your character?
0: That he's a thinker. He's always going to overthink, think ahead. He's a bit calculative a little bit, as they say on set, where he's a little sassy a little bit, comes off as that, but we all have our moments, you know, and he's growing up, but I can't wait to see what happens next.
2: Samantha always said she was gonna have diamonds in her ears because when she grew up, she was gonna shine.
4: Can't believe you remembered that.
2: I want you to always remember, you're always a star to me.
1: You can watch Jaden as Terrell Richardson on the CBS daytime drama Beyond the Gates weekdays. And still ahead, a look at some of his other roles on the small and silver screens.
0: And I'm an actor and I'm on TV, so I would like to make my voice be heard.
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2: Paper Mate.
3: Mm-hmm.
2: HBCU martial arts. What can you tell us about Paper Mate and your role in it?
3: So Paper Mate, it wraps around brotherhood, sisterhood. From my perspective, I was asking a director from his perspective what it was, his driving force, his driving like opinion for this, when he was writing it and he's directing. It's just basically surrounds brotherhood, sisterhood, and understanding the discipline of what martial arts can do for a young generation, young males, or a young sister. Mm-hmm. And that's all I can give about it right now, but it's definitely something to watch.
2: How do you prep for it? Did you study martial arts? How do you?
3: I know, right? A lot of people ask me that question. Yes, I did take a martial arts class and a little karate when I was younger. But my athletic background helped me a lot, but it was a process.
2: All right. That was Jaden Lucas Miller talking about his role in the film Paper Mate. He also has roles in Tyler Perry's Divorced Sisters and Reasonable Doubt.
4: What are you doing?
5: Oh, hey.
4: What are you doing?
5: I wanted to borrow a tie from Dad.
4: For what?
5: For Sunday.
2: So you're also in Divorced Sisters. Mm-hmm. You play, is it Laz?
3: Les.
2: Preacher's son. Devon Franklin.
3: Pastor Kid. Shout out to Pastor Kid, y'all. That was another dream come true, too, because I read his book, The Hollywood Commandments.
2: You did?
3: Yeah, my mother introduced me to him as well. Mm. Mm-hmm. And being on set and then telling him that, it made him feel whole. You know, it was like, wow, you know, I can't believe a young man like myself would read his book, and which I recommend, you know, for every young male to read it. It's not just about acting.
2: Yeah,
3: it's a universal book. Mm-hmm. It's for everything. It got me through a lot of things in high school. And I was a big mental health reader in high school. Mental health books was something that I took very serious. And that's why I chose psychology. But yeah, back to Divorced mm-hmm. Sisters and me being Laz and what he was and hope soon to be. I can't wait for what Tyler has written for him. Mm-hmm. But yeah, it's a dream come true.
2: And what's it like to work with Tyler Perry?
3: It's the same thing, kind of like Beyond the Gates a little bit, mm-hmm. where it's fast pace. Mm-hmm. And I feel like I was chosen for the fast pace working mm-hmm. because I enjoy working. I love to just be laser focused mm-hmm. when it comes to work and when we're shooting, so we can, you know, go home and celebrate. But yeah, it's very fast pace. He's always on the ball. He's ready to work. You got to show up to work as well. So. And he's very demanding when you're not showing up too. So you got to be 10 toes down.
2: And then another Reasonable Doubt. You play young Ozzy, mm-hmm. and this gentleman is going through a crime, if you will. Mm-hmm. It's serious stuff. He was a child actor, living out adult. Mm-hmm. You play the young lads. What was that role like? It's intense to watch. I'm just curious.
3: So. Compared to the older Ozzy and then mm-hmm. the younger Ozzy, obviously that's his trauma, playing the younger version. So I wanted to make sure I dive deep into it. Mm-hmm. I wanted to make sure that I had enough knowledge of where he's coming from and not so much where he's going, because I really wanted to focus on my character itself. But I was interested. Mm-hmm. I was definitely interested of what was going to happen next. Mm-hmm. And if you watch it, it's sad. Mm-hmm. But yeah, I just dove so deep into it to where it was traumatizing a little bit, because I never knew that even though you're on TV and your movies, whatever it is, you're an artist, you live outside of it and it's pretty rough. Nobody's able to hear your voice, or you feel as if your voice is not being heard. Mm-hmm. And it was a scary moment for me when I was like, wow, how do I speak up for myself? You know, now that I'm also playing and I'm an actor and I'm on TV, so I would like to make my voice be heard. And it was pretty traumatizing a little bit, but I was able to get through it, and I was able to understand where Ozzy was coming from, and like I said, what happened, which was fatal. It was definitely something I would always cherish with me. Yeah.
5: Everything okay? I can't imagine if we lost him.
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7: Now, Paper Maid has premiered in Tampa. We'll be sure to let you know when it premieres everywhere. 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Still ahead, Jaden is talking about mental health. Plus, he unpacks how his acting career actually began.
3: Exactly what I'm about to do in my next step in life. 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
8: Where do our laws come from? 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

0: Welcome back to this special edition of Studio 5. We're hanging out with Jaden Lucas Miller. He's talking one-on-one about his life and career, including his faith and advocating for mental health.
1: Where does faith fall in your life?
2: I'm still learning more about it. Faith is very strong. Mm-hmm. Faith is something that you have to have, no matter what career field you're in. And it's very powerful. It creates a whole world for yourself, and you can create it through faith. So it's a reflection a little bit. So you have to find that mirror of like, do I have faith in this? No, take a look at yourself and realize you can do it. And that's what I believe faith is.
1: There's something you shared, I think, on social media, I don't know if it was today or previously, where if the post says something to the effect, if you have faith and you're not doing the work, you'll still be in church saying, mm-hmm. I receive that. Mm-hmm. I receive that. Yeah. What's the message there? What were you saying?
2: Well, we can all go to church. Mm-hmm. We can all sit there in church and listen to the pastor preach. But, you know, are we actually doing what he's saying? Are we using it in the real world? When we leave here out of these doors and, you know, we give our little money to the pastor, you know, what are we doing? You know, are you putting in the work of saying that, oh, I want to buy this house, but are you planning to buy that house? Are you planning to, you know, do whatever it is that you want to do? Mm-hmm. And that's what I consider, if you're not putting in the work, faith means, you know, nothing a little bit. You ask for this, you pray to God each and every day, like, mm-hmm. I want to book something, and now you're here, and you're doing it. So let's keep doing the work.
1: You know? Indeed. You're majoring in psychology, mm-hmm. and you said you chose that major because mental health is important. Mm-hmm. Where'd that come from?
2: My mother, again. My mother was definitely someone that helped me express myself through words and by reading and by education. And I believe as men, we don't normally know how to talk it out and really sit down and really think about our feelings before we act on it. Mm-hmm. And psychology helped me with that a lot. And I didn't realize what it was doing to me until other men start pointing it out of, mm-hmm. wow, you're just very calm. Like, where'd you get this from? And sometimes I feel like a vessel to the young black men generation coming up that you can talk about it. You know, we can sit down and talk about it. We can go do whatever we want, but are you okay? And having that empathy every day.
0: As you now know, Jaden has played in several roles in his budding career. It's an acting journey that he attributes to his mom.
1: When did the acting bug bite you? What happened?
2: The acting bug. My mother knows when. me, on the other hand, I'm starting to realize when it did, but it's developing. But the real age I would definitely say is 14. When I took on a theater role and I believe a commercial, mm-hmm. and being on set, mm-hmm. and being around these directors, producers, and learning about how it's a job. And learning about how my role can be an impact on others when I leave here, and watching it on TV is like, oh, that's pretty cool, you know. And then to keep going and keep auditioning, and the audition process is something else.
1: No, I can imagine.
2: But yeah, it struck at 14 for me.
1: 14, mm-hmm. And at 14, did you feel like, okay, I can make a career of this? This can be my life, or
2: not?
1: No.
2: Really?
1: No.
2: I mean, I've watched some TV, seen Denzel Washington, Morgan Freeman. Mm-hmm. My mother introduced me to a lot of great actors, Oscar-winning actors. But yeah, I didn't know if it was a career or not. It's just something that was on the side. It was something that was fun, something to express myself in. But mind you, I was still playing sports, running track and field and basketball. So my mind wasn't focused on, oh, I have to book. And mm-hmm. my mom wasn't a stage mom to where it was like it was a mandatory thing. She was like, you know, just keep auditioning. There was numerous amount of times I wanted to quit just by the no's, mm-hmm. from the auditions that I received. Wow. And a lot of them, I still remember to this day of how I felt. I was crying. It's a career now, and I'm living in it, mm-hmm. and I'm just glad I'm doing it.
1: Just curious, is there one that you didn't get that still stings?
2: Yeah, there's a couple of them, but I can't point out which one.
1: I really want to know.
2: Yeah, I can.
1: So over the course of the journey thus far, still early for you, but having some great success, how would you describe the acting journey for yourself? What's it been like?
2: I would say in the beginning, it feels like, and this is kind of still the beginning. We don't know what the future may hold. Life takes its course and all, but you have to kind of dim your light a little bit sometimes. It feels like you're doing it, you're auditioning, but nobody knows how much work is going into it and how many sacrifices you have to indulge in to just be on set or to receive an audition or just get an agent call or a casting call. It's a lot of work that goes into it, and I'm glad that we have, you know, the Samuel L. Jacksons, the Spike Lees, the directors that's putting on for us, as you know, it is kind of difficult for us to showcase that. Yeah. And I believe I'm witnessing it, I'm experiencing it, and I'm just glad that it's me and I'm able to tell this to the younger generation that it's possible. Yeah. Anything is possible.
1: What are some pinch me moments you've experienced in this job, in this life? You've seen a lot, been on a lot of sets now, and done a lot of work with some moments like, wow, I can't believe this is my life.
2: Oof. I would definitely say meeting Tyler Perry. Mm-hmm. That was one of them. Mm-hmm. My grandmother, my aunts, uncles, they talk about him. We watch his movies, the Madeas. You know what I mean? And hearing the Madea voice on set was like, did I just hear that? That was one of them. That was a pinch me moment, being able to work with him. And I will also say learning a lot about CBS and learning about how it was started and Procter & Gamble, soap operas in general, and working in a studio. That was something that was, I'm just looking around, I'm looking at the multi-cameras, I'm looking at how the sets is built, the wardrobes and how we prepare and then how the crew prepares. It's a job. And it's like, oh, teamwork makes the dream work, you know? And that, all in all, it makes me feel like I'm in the right business. I'm in the right place in life.
1: Ah, I love it. Dreams for yourself. Is there a dream role, a dream castmate, a dream director? What goes on in the head? What are you thinking? Like, Lord, I would love to.
2: Yeah, that question. dream role. I have a lot of them. I have a storyboard. I have like a little board in my room with like characters I would like to play. There's a lot of them. I mean, you got Miles.
1: Give me one. Just one.
2: You have Miles Morales, Spider-Man. That's something that I know would definitely, you know, spark the culture a little bit of like seeing finally a black young boy, a man in a suit, and, you know, we're able to watch it. And that would be something amazing. As far as like co-star, a lot of inspirations. Denzel, yeah, that's definitely one of them. You know, yeah, that's definitely one of them.
3: You always listen to your mother. You understand? Do what she tells you to do.
0: Before we go to break, Jaden shares his thoughts about his mom. Take a look.
2: She's a prophecy. She's definitely something sent down from God. She's gotten me through so many things in life. She's made so many sacrifices for me to even be here. And I thank her so much each and every day. And sometimes we bump heads of like, oh my gosh, I don't feel like doing this. You know, like, but the organization that I equipped from her and the stuff that she's instilled in me made me a strong young man. And each and every day I look in the mirror, I say, you know, thank you, Mom. Like, literally. Thank you, because sometimes I'm like, wow, I can't believe I'm here. I'm meeting these people and they're saying I'm doing a good job. So I always have to remember where I got it from and where it came from.
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0: Welcome back to this special edition of Studio 5. Jaden is from Raleigh, North Carolina, a place he happily calls home.
1: You grew up here in Raleigh?
2: Grew up, born and raised.
1: Born and raised in Raleigh.
2: Mm-hmm.
1: What do you remember most about your childhood in this city?
2: Everything. I used to run track and field. I attended middle school here, elementary school. Like I said, born and raised, so I'm very aware of Raleigh and, you know, the Raleigh-Durham Triangle, the Tri-City as they call it, UNC Chapel Hill, NC State, Duke. It's all here, you know. We have, like, one of the highest doctor, like, majors, like, to attend these colleges and to come out successful. And it just feels like home, and it's always going to be home to me.
1: So you were juggling sets in Atlanta and still living here in Raleigh.
2: Yes.
1: What makes you stay?
2: What makes me stay? I have no choice.
1: Your mom says no.
2: My mom says, you know, this is home. This is where you're from. This is where you come from. And wherever you go in life, this is going to forever be home. So when I come back here, family, friends, whoever is here with me, I just try to cherish every moment because, you know, it's here. It's like somewhere I come to think. I come to process a lot, and I enjoy it so much.
0: And we want to now give the final word to none other than Jaden Lucas Miller.
9: You're an amazing son, and I'm always proud of you. And if Jessica sees this in you, maybe Samantha isn't bugging.
10: Pop, please don't let Samantha go through with this.
1: Imagine you're looking in a mirror. You're 21 now. You're looking in a mirror at that little Jaden, very, very young. What advice would you give that little boy, knowing all that he was going to face in his journey to this moment and beyond? What would you tell him?
2: Don't rush anything. You know, don't think you're not there yet, because there's always going to be that yet pondering in your mind, even when you're there. Just don't rush anything. Stop overthinking so much. Just do it. Take a leap of faith.
0: That is a great final word for this special edition of Studio 5 and this week's look at uplifting entertainment. Until next time, make time to uplift someone around you, and then please come on back and see where we take you next week. Bye-bye. Thank you for watching.
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17: 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I'm Gordon Robertson.
18: Hey, everyone, and I'm Ashley Key.
17: Each week, we'll show you true stories of people who've encountered God's supernatural power. And through that, They overcame the impossible.
18: Well, baby Urias came into the world limp and with no heart rate. The boy with the first name that means my light is Jehovah had something very powerful going for him. Two praying parents who were trusting God for a miracle.
19: Hannah Sheriff was in labor, ready to meet her fifth child, but something was wrong.
20: I looked up at my nurse and I said, I'm not okay. I said, I feel like I'm gonna faint or pass out. The room just began narrowing.
19: Then the baby's heart rate dropped.
21: At that moment, it became, everybody jump on and let's go. We got a big time emergency.
19: The staff raced Hannah to the OR for an emergency C-section. Her husband, Jacob, was close behind.
22: Fear hadn't set in yet until I walked into the operating room and saw what was going on.
21: I opened up the uterus, there was just blood everywhere, everywhere.
22: And then I see him come out and he doesn't look like, I mean, he's dead.
21: Limp, no heart rate, nothing.
19: Immediately, the team started CPR on the baby, a boy the couple had named Urias.
20: Everything within me wanted to reach up, go hold him, and tell him everything was gonna be okay.
22: I got laser focused on just prayer.
19: Jacob also texted their family to pray, as with each passing minute, Urias's chances for survival were slipping away.
21: After about 10 minutes, if you don't have a fetal heart rate, it's just a futile effort.
19: Although the critical 10-minute mark passed, the team kept trying. Finally, they got a pulse, but the baby had now been without oxygen or blood flow for 20 minutes.
20: It was just this, almost this squaring away with, okay, God, where are we? Where are you?
19: Unable to breathe on his own, Urias was intubated and prepped to be life-flighted to a hospital in Plano, Texas, 80 miles away. Hannah would have to stay behind to heal from her surgery and loss of blood.
22: She said, you go with him. You need to be with him.
19: By the time Urias arrived at Texas Health Presbyterian, he had started having seizures. Neonatologist Dr. Eduardo Perez explains Hannah had suffered a placental abruption.
23: He was born in dire straits, severely compromised because of the premature detachment of the placenta.
19: Placed in NICU, Urias was diagnosed with hypoxic ischemic encephalopathy, brain damage caused by a lack of oxygen and blood.
23: He had a severe form, the one that we consider that is at higher risk of having long-term delays in terms of developing.
22: He most likely is gonna have cerebral palsy. You could probably expect seizures most of his life. He may never be able to feed himself. He may never be able to walk. He may never be able to talk.
19: The best doctors could do was put him on a 72-hour cooling treatment to lower his body temperature to try to minimize the damage. Even then, there was little hope.
23: 40%, they don't make it because, you know, it's so severe and so devastating.
22: It's just one punch after another. I can't control anything, but I can trust God. I don't feel it like some emotional thing. It was a determination and a commitment. I'm gonna trust God.
19: On duty that night was nurse Latricia Bell. A monitor told her the baby was still having seizures despite medications. Then, later that night, Urias opened his eyes.
24: He had been laying so still, and for him to open up his eyes, looking around, this was a big deal.
19: Quickly, she went to get Jacob. Seeing Urias's eyes for the first time, Jacob pleaded with God to heal his son.
22: It's like I could hear their voices again, what they're saying about him. And I just remembered, don't be afraid, believe only.
19: After Jacob finished praying and left, Nurse Bell says she and Urias weren't alone.
24: I felt such a warmth. Every hair on my body stood up. I knew that I was in the presence of God. He was right there at that moment. I looked at the monitors and there was no more seizures. That was the end of it.
19: The next day, doctors released Hannah to see her baby boy.
20: That was probably the hardest thing, is seeing him lay there. It's like I couldn't just reach down and grab him. And I felt like all control was just ripped out from underneath me.
19: That night, the couple asked their church and people on social media to pray.
22: If you're going to pray, pray this. If God's word says we speak and we believe, then I'm going to speak and I'm going to believe.
19: Over the next few days, Urias showed more signs of improvement, his EEG showing normal brain activity. By day 6, he was breathing on his own.
23: That was extremely reassuring. So that's a happy surprise.
19: Finally, Hannah held Urias for the first time. He was 1 week old.
20: All the emotions probably hit me the most in that moment because it's all I wanted, just to have him close and to tell him, like, we're gonna get through this. We've made it this far, Urias.
3: Here he is.
19: At 3 weeks old, Urias was cleared to go home. Over the next year, he hit all his developmental milestones. Then, at his 1 year checkup with the neurologist,
22: he said, I've only had a couple other cases where people have made a full recovery, and I'm just telling you, he's one of them.
19: Today, Urias is still the healthy, energetic, happy little boy they prayed for.
24: You hear about miracles, but God let me see that one.
20: Even in moments where I don't feel him, like I can't see him, his faithfulness doesn't change.
17: His faithfulness never changes. He doesn't change his word. He always stands over his word to perform it. He watches after it. He is looking for your faith. Today, we're going to be praying for you. We have some more miracle stories for you, but just dwell on this thought. At the beginning of this journey for these parents, their first cry was, God, where are you? And then they started saying, well, where are we? That's a good question. Where are you? It's a question God asked Adam and Eve, where are you? And we need to be able to answer, here we are. We're right here. And when you do that, you can walk into this wonderful promise. You heard the promise, don't be afraid. And then the conviction, we're going to post prayers. Don't pray unless you're praying this way. We're going to say it out loud. We're going to say what we want, and we're going to say it in faith. That goes along with the teaching of Jesus from Mark chapter 11. You can say to the mountain, be removed. If you don't doubt in your heart, you can speak miracles. We're going to be praying for you. We're going to be showing you more miracle stories. We've got something else for you. We have a magazine called Miracle Living Today, and in it are stories of people who have seen God answer prayer. 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Faith comes by hearing, hearing by the Word of God, hearing the testimonies of people that God has done wonderful things for. And here is our message to the whole world. What God did for others, He will do for you if you believe. Ashley?
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5: I was Muslim for 4 years. I had spells cast on me and just everything you can think of. I never got what I was looking for. There was no real power to change my life. I had tried everything. It was just came to a point where it was like, you know what? I don't want to do this anymore. The little old lady at the church, she'd come and get me. She prayed for me, and all I know is I felt the love of God. We would read from Genesis to Revelation, and we just went deep in the Word of God. Everything about me, even my very continence, began to change after that point. And now I just have a desire to see them experience the loving kindness of God that I have experienced, to see that true change is possible and that what you thought that you were looking for can only be found in Christ.
6: Not only had Jessica just found out she was 14 weeks pregnant, she had breast cancer as well. With the consult of many doctors, she was labeled terminal. With her faith at a crossroad, Jessica had a choice. Her decision was to lean further into Jesus.
7: In December of 2020, I was diagnosed with breast cancer at only 14 weeks pregnant. And after surgery determined it was a whopping 13-centimeter tumor with all 43 lymph nodes positive, my doctors were convinced I was terminal. But I had to wait 6 long agonizing months to deliver my baby, get scanned, and determine if I would live or die. Now, instead of resenting God or filling my spirit with fear, I remembered what Christ said in Matthew 16, verse 24. Anyone who wishes to follow me must deny himself, pick up his cross, and follow me. God calls us to carry our crosses, not reject them. Yet he provided us with a way for us to walk alongside him. For instance, anytime I had to wait for scans and had anxiety about doing so, I would think about Christ's own agony in the Garden of Gethsemane. And whenever I had to endure a painful procedure or an IV poke, I would meditate on the nails being driven in Christ's hands and feet. And finally, when chemo treatments were just too hard to bear or was just too hard to go on, I would think about Christ falling and almost expiring on his way to Calvary. However, amidst all the pain, I kept in mind one very important point of Christ's passion: the promise of a resurrection. In 1 Peter verse 5:10, it states, "After suffering for a brief period, the God of all graces, who promised an eternal glory in Christ, he himself will restore, confirm, strengthen, and support you." And that he did, because after 6 long months of having my beautiful, healthy baby boy, I was finally able to be scanned. And they couldn't find cancer in me anywhere. My doctor said I was extremely lucky, but I told her I am extremely blessed. So the next time you find yourself having to carry a heavy cross, pick it up, unite it with his, and remember, a resurrection is promised to those who do, whether it be in body or eternal spirit.
6: It's so rare to find people leaning into the suffering of Jesus as they suffer. I love what Jessica did. She said, "I'm not going to complain about this. In the middle of all of these things, I'm not going to complain. I'm going to look to the answer to my problem." And she said, "I'm going to meditate on the sufferings of Jesus." This is something Christians have been doing for centuries. I learned it from St. Ignatius, that let's meditate on the wounds of Jesus. Let's meditate on the Via Dolorosa, the way of the cross. Let's look to the stations of the cross and in that find encouragement for our own stations. Here's a promise, and it's a promise that a lot of Christians want to turn away from, but it's a promise that in this world you will have suffering. Matthew chapter 16 says, "Jesus said to his disciples, 'If anyone wants to come after me, he must deny himself, take up his cross, and follow me.'" That whole parade of those who are going to be crucified, In Roman culture, it was the sign, these are the ones that are sentenced to death. They would parade them through the city on their way to crucifixion. They had to carry the execution instrument. They had to carry their own cross. It was a sign for everyone. For us as Christians, when Jesus says you have to carry your cross, you have to deny yourself, you have to carry your cross, you have to show everyone that you've denied yourself this world. You are looking to a much better world. Everything about this current cosmos has been sentenced to death. We are looking forward to the resurrection into his new life. 1 Peter chapter 5 says it very clearly, after you have suffered for a little while. So this is after suffering. The God of all grace, who called you to his eternal glory in Christ, will himself, he will do it himself, perfect, confirm, strengthen, and establish you. Jessica went through something that was absolutely horrible. She consulted with doctors. Every single one of the doctors says, you're under a sentence of death. You will have this baby, and then afterwards you will die. She chose to lean into the sufferings of Christ, to meditate on his wounds, for by his stripes we are healed. And then she took the promise from Peter, after you have suffered, God himself will perfect you. She lived that out and at the end saw her deliverance and saw her healing. If you have that same faith, if you have that same attitude, these things have happened to me so that the glory of the Lord will be revealed, that after I have suffered for a while, God himself will come and he will perfect me, he will establish me. I look forward to that day and he will never fail me. Ashley.
18: Well, John Barton felt like his head was about to explode. Within moments after being taken to the hospital, he was put on life support. John had contracted a rare virus that was inflaming his brain, and doctors said there was a 90% chance it would kill him.
19: As the pastor of a thriving church, John Barton never had time to be sick. But that was about to change.
1: And I felt something in my throat, like a lump of something. So when I went to the restroom, I spit it out. It was a gulp of blood.
19: Even then, it took 5 days of debilitating fatigue, fever, and chills before John went to the doctor. In fact, he went to 3, including a trip to the ER. But no one could find a cause.
1: I had just come from traveling out of the country. I just started thinking, well, I hope I didn't get into contact with someone that was sick or what have you.
19: One morning at his twin brother Michael's home, John started throwing up.
2: That just started to progress, and then all of a sudden he just kept saying that his head is numb.
1: It felt like my head was about to explode, and I said, call 911. It doesn't feel right. Call 911.
2: I felt too weak to pray. The only thing I had the strength to say was, God, help. Just help.
1: If I don't get the help I need, God, if you don't heal me, I feel like I'm going to die.
19: John was taken to Our Lady of Lourdes Medical Center in Lafayette, Louisiana. By then, his whole body was numb. He couldn't talk or hear and was having trouble breathing. While doctors put John on life support, Michael started recording, believing for a miracle.
2: I wanted to document it for the doctors to see, and I especially wanted to document it for him to see whenever he got out. That was my hope. That was my faith.
19: After 4 days of testing and still no answers, neurologist Dr. Kevin Hargrave finally figured it out.
8: Acute demyelinating encephalomyelitis, which is easier to abbreviate as ADEM.
19: Usually triggered by a viral infection, ADEM is a disease that causes inflammation in the brain and spinal cord, resulting in a host of problems, nerve damage, paralysis, and in severe cases, death.
8: The brainstem was completely obliterated with inflammation. If you look at the images, I mean, there's no square pixel of a brainstem that was not affected. This was the worst case that I've seen.
2: He pretty much said we give it a 10% chance of surviving this. It was tough to swallow. It was, you know, it was something I did not want to hear.
19: They treated John with anti-inflammatory drugs, hoping to at least keep him alive. At times, he was aware, but still unable to move, hear, or communicate.
1: I felt so helpless. I literally felt death.
8: I feared and predicted that if he did have a prolonged survival, he'd be ventilator dependent with a tracheostomy and a feeding tube.
19: Still, John, his family, his church, and now people around the world prayed, believing for a miracle.
2: I may not have known it in my natural sense, but in my spiritual sense, I knew he was going to come out.
19: Then, after 1 week in the hospital,
8: he was able to move fingers or toes a little bit. When a patient in his situation shows any degree of improvement, that's the best sign of further improvement to come.
2: My faith is just, it's activated, it's holding me up, you know, prayers, and that was going forth, because I was needing it too.
19: With the help of a trach, John's lungs started working on their own. Doctors also attached a voice box so he could talk and worship God.
0: Oh, God. I know I've been healed by your strike.
19: About 4 weeks later, he was moved to a rehab facility where he continued to improve.
2: As soon as he rose out of that wheelchair, off that walker, and he started walking again, I realized, okay, yeah, he's going to make a comeback. Oh, yeah.
1: Different doctors would come in. It's like, wow, you're a miracle. You're a miracle.
19: Then, after a month in rehab, John went home.
1: I just was thanking God. Lord, I thank you for giving me a miracle. Lord, I thank you for your grace.
8: In the past, honestly, I was a big skeptic, even though I'm a Christian, but I'm no longer a skeptic.
19: John is still the pastor of Living Life Church and recently married Lori.
1: I'm just living with a peace and just a joy and this sense of gratitude to be alive. It has taken my faith to a whole nother level. I'm believing for things that I have never believed before. It's like, if God spared me from that, oh my God, I trust him.
18: Wow, what an incredible miracle testimony of what God does. God is a miracle worker. And some of you may be watching this and you might be skeptics, just like that doctor said. He is a Christian, but he didn't necessarily believe in miracles like this. But there's no other explanation for this other than our God heals. Our God is still in the miracle working business. He hasn't stopped doing that. If anything, he's continued and he continues to pour out his love on you and me who continue to just trust in him, to surrender to him, no matter what's going on, no matter what the doctors say, no matter what the diagnosis is for ourselves or for a loved one, we choose to stand on the promise of God. That is, by the stripes of his precious son, the beatings, the crucifixion of his son, we are made whole. We are healed, not 50%, not 70%, not even 99%, 100%. You are healed. So whatever you're going through today, if you've got a diagnosis recently, if a loved one has received a diagnosis, they're in the hospital, you're in the hospital, claim that today. Cling to that promise. Claim, grab your healing. It is yours. And I'm just so inspired and encouraged by John. Here he was, the trach was put in, he had a voice box, and yet he was still choosing to rely on the Lord and praise the Lord. He said, oh God, I am healed by your stripes. Will you say those words today as well? Gordon and I are going to pray for you and your needs. But before we do, we just want to continue to encourage you in your faith from Amazing Answer to Prayers. This is Yaya. And they said, after 3.5 years of marriage and infertility, God blessed us with a healthy baby boy. He is a great God. Amen.
6: All right, we're going to pray. Here's a verse for you. Just keep this in mind. The eyes of the Lord go to and fro over the whole earth to show himself strong for those whose hearts are loyal to him. Now, just have that in your mind. God's looking at you. He's looking for, what's he looking for? He's looking for your heart to be loyal to him. John showed that, and I love his confession. I know that I have been healed by the stripes of Jesus Christ. He's saying that in his weakness. He's lying in a hospital bed, and he's got a lot of problems. The doctors are saying he's not going to recover. But he is saying, I know that I have been healed. That's what Jesus said is faith, that when you believe in your heart and confess with your mouth, when you don't have any doubt, you believe that you have already received and you will have it. Let's do that. Let's do that right now. And let's pray. Lord, we come to you believing. We come to you inspired by the stories of what you've done for others. We come to you confessing, I know that I have been healed by the stripes of Jesus Christ. I know that I have been healed. We receive it now. We receive your healing, your forgiveness, your deliverance. You came to take away all of our pain, all of our infirmity, all of our disease. We receive it now in Jesus' name. There's someone you're praying right now, and you two are in the hospital, and you have an infection, and it's an unusual one. It's in the membrane of the lining of your brain. God is taking that all away. Any diagnosis is just broken over you right now. He is cleaning out the infection. He's reducing all the swelling, all the water, all the other things associated with it. In Jesus' name, be healed and be made whole. Ashley?
18: Yeah, there's somebody watching. You actually have a tumor on the bottom of your right foot. And you have been crying out to the Lord. God has heard your prayers. He always does. He always has. But he's healing you right now in the name of Jesus. That tumor will just begin to shrivel up and die. It will not. It's not cancerous. You don't have to worry about cancer spreading to the rest of your body in Jesus' name. God is also healing bronchitis. Anyone with a difficult cough, God is healing that for you right now in Jesus' name.
6: And someone else, you've got cancer of the saliva glands or swelling in your tongue. God's restoring and healing you. If you've been healed, let us know. Give us a call, 1-800-700-7000. Here's a word. I pray that God, the source of hope, will fill you completely with joy and peace because you trust in him. God bless.
9: We also had members who fought in the war to fight for the cause of liberty.
10: Making sure that army is staffed and supplied. And he's able to identify British intelligence agents and send that information on to Washington. After they've served in the army, they look forward to a government which gives to bigotry no sanction, to persecution no assistance.
14: Washington's words are powerful because they express an idea of a world that's different from the one everybody grew up in.
15: This ideal of religious freedom is going to be part of the government, but is it really meant for everyone?
10: Is this going to be a place where you can be free to say what you want about God

0: I got into a serious relationship, but his family was like involved in Santeria. They would do like Ouija boards and like, I mean, everything that you can think of like occult, like they were in it. And I feel like something just like sit on me. Like I was like shaking, crying. I just called out to Jesus. From that moment, I felt like God took it and was like, I'm gonna heal you.
1: Are you starting to feel the wear and tear, the grind? Well, you're not alone.
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1: 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Thanks for joining me on location today right here in Tinseltown. I'm beyond excited because today you're going to get the red carpet treatment, a glimpse behind the scenes of my life, and all the fun and action that goes into a studio production. Today, we're filming a story that I think would interest anyone out there. So let me ask you, you ever experience occasional aches and pains like I used to? Well, I've got some good news. Enter the star of our show, Omega XL, the natural joint relief supplement that has helped millions of people flip the script on their occasional joint pain. I'm taking it in half of the last 10 years, plus it's changed my life. I believe it can change yours too.
8: Hey, Blair, yeah. I'm ready to be on set.
1: All right, good. So, listen. Sounds like it's call time. I invite you today for an exclusive look at the process as we tell you the story of Omega XL. Amazing scenes, special appearances, and maybe even a plot twist or two. But as we say in Hollywood, lights, camera, action.

Are you starting to feel the wear and tear? The grind? Well, you're not alone. Did you know that there are more than 50 million Americans living with joint pain every day? That's why I know that I know that I know there's an audience for Omega XL, the natural joint support supplement that's already impacted the lives of millions. This is the story of a game-changing

0: like I walked 6 blocks. I was so proud of myself. My husband says it's a big difference. He wants to know, what did I take? It's been the best thing that I did. Everything changed for the best. I can go out. I can hang out with my sisters, do whatever I can and want to do. Now it's let's go, baby. This product is the best thing. You will remember what did it to you, and it was Omega XL.
1: I had considerable pain in my knees, in my back. There was always discomfort. It was so bad that I just thought it was age, because I've gotten older and I wasn't that flexible anymore. When you can't bend your leg, it's hard to climb stairs. I didn't want to go up and down the stairs. I went into the kitchen and I was looking for a plastic container. I could no longer stoop. I had to hunker down or either hold on and kneel one knee down at a time. I started using Omega XL. There was such a change and such a difference. It has revived me. I started noticing that I could go up and down the stairs. I just came down. I ran down the stairs. I ran up the stairs. And I had an aha moment. I was at the kitchen cabinet, and I stooped down before I realized it. And I was like, oh, I'm stooped. I'm squatting down with my knees bent, and I wasn't holding on and shaking or needing some assistance in standing back up. 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
4: My story starts with a bottle of Omega XL. This is a product that has made a world of difference in my life. Picture this, a young, eager actor looking for your break. You finally get it and have the privilege of breaking into the Hollywood scene. Well, it's definitely glamorous, it is, and it has its upside. It also involves working long hours, sometimes 15, 16 hours a day, walking around sets nonstop, not to mention the stress of physically demanding scenes, and all of it adds up, the wear and tear, the grind. Suddenly, what you used to do when you were younger starts to become more difficult. You develop the aches and pains that go along with aging. The job gets harder, life gets harder. Sound familiar? Now, while you might not be starring in a Hollywood film, you are the star of your life. So let's get to it. Hey, guys, how are we looking? All right, good. 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A jaw-dropping location of natural beauty, the perfect backdrop. The origin story of Omega XL begins in the pristine waters of New Zealand. 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The secret behind Omega XL begins here, in the Marlboro Sounds, the home to one of nature's most beneficial creations, the green-lipped mussel. These mussels piqued the interest of scientists. What they discovered were that green-lipped mussels were rich in EPA, DHA, and additionally, 30 fatty acids, giving them natural anti-inflammatory properties. Great Health Works harnessed that power. The process results in a one-of-a-kind, powerful, natural, drug-free supplement that is backed by more than 35 years of clinical research and has helped millions of people get back to their active lives. Omega XL, made by nature, backed by science.

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2: Hello, my name is Thomas Jackson. Everybody call me Samson. Here I am, a pastor. Helping people has always been my life's biggest passion. It is my biggest purpose. And that's always been the foundation of who I am. And my ministry is all about movement. Movement is one of the biggest purpose for letting people to learn to interact, and it actually gets people's attention and let them know that you're also concerned about them. I'm moving all around that whole place. I'm shaking hands and talking to people, giving hugs. And when I'm up in front of my church, I'm all in. That's what I'm here for. In 2015, it was a very big moment in my life. The strength of my legs wasn't there. I felt like I was breaking down. I didn't see that there was a light at the end of the tunnel. That's when I discovered Omega XL. It helped me to get back to where I can actually start using both legs at the same time. And they're not that big. There's the aftertaste, there's none. You're just gonna feel the effects of it and how potent it is being a natural substance. Because it helped in the process of my joints movement where I was limited, I wasn't as stiff. Now I'm back up functional. Now I'm moving again. All thanks and due to Omega XL. People living with pain, I'm telling you, don't cheat yourself and think all is lost. This product actually can help you get back into that thought process of saying, you know what, I still can do this. And this will help you. Thank you, Omega XL, for giving me back my life.
3: This one here. Mm-hmm. And then this one here, which
0: oh,
3: I know,
0: come on, man.
3: I know, it's the best.
0: Let's
3: right?
0: do that.
3: All right, I'll wrap it up and then I'll bring it over to
0: all
3: you.
0: All right, perfect, perfect. Great, welcome back. So, Omega XL, what do you think? A natural joint supplement that can help you take back your life and your mobility and be liberated from that nagging joint and muscle pain from aging or overuse. Sounds too good to be true, right? You know what? I was in your shoes until I decided to give it a shot and I made it a part of my story. It really worked for me. And I think it can help you too. And I know just the person to tell you why. Ken Mears, the founder of Great Health Works, the maker of Omega XL.
4: Hey, Blair, how's the shoot going? How's your family?
0: Family's great, family's great. Shoot's going great. Actually, we're rolling right now. I'm with the audience, and I wanted them to hear about the Omega XL straight from the man himself, the source.
4: Of course, Blair. It's like my favorite thing to talk about. What do you want to do?
0: Well, I was thinking about tossing it to you kind of like right now.
4: 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Let me get on my mark.
0: Let's do it. 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
8: My name is Gerald Haynes. In college, I played football. And, you know, over the years, you know, still working out and, you know, doing things and playing with your kids and coaching, you know, little league sports. In the last probably 6 or 7 months, man, I've really, really felt the pain. My ankles and in my back of my heels, it felt like somebody was driving nails into my heels. And I tried all kinds of stuff. Medicines over the counter, nothing worked. I found this product, and it's called Omega XL. You know, I'll give it a shot. All that pain that was in my ankles, that pain is gone. It just went away. You can get that joy back in your life. I mean, even just going for a walk. I could even go for a mile and a half walk with my wife. Why don't you spend your money on something that works? I mean, this works.
9: My name is Connie Cantillo. I am an executive assistant and conference administrator. Before Omega XL, I would get out of bed, and the first thing I would feel is a pain on my knees in order to get up. It was painful to do anything that I had to move my knees for. The moment that I said I needed to take action was when I felt that I just couldn't keep up with my kids and my grandchildren and my coworkers. I felt frustrated. I wasn't able to go up and down the stairs. I wasn't able to go out with my dog or even play with my grandchildren on the floor. It was really, really strong pains on my knees. It was something that I thought I would never be able to overcome. And then I found Omega XL, and it really has brought my life back. And I found out that it was a natural product. I jumped into it, and 5-6 years later, here I am being able to do everything that I wasn't able to do back then. And believe me, it has changed my life. Getting my independence back is a feeling like no other. I don't have to think if I can do something. I can just do it. It worked for me, and I feel very confident in recommending it to everyone and anyone.
10: My name's Nelson George. I was a firefighter for 30 years, retired in 2007. Before Omega XL, I was having a lot of pain in my fingers. It seemed like most of the pain was in the morning after I woke up. When I went out to feed the animals and do work around the house, I was in a lot of pain. My hands are in constant use. I do all the mechanical work on my outboard motors, and I also make anchor rings consist of bending pieces of steel, welding them together, and to not be able to do the things that you enjoy, it was depressing. I worked with a friend of mine. I had talked to him. I said, hands bothering you? I said, you know, we do similar stuff. And he said, yeah. He said, actually, I found something that actually worked. And he said, Omega XL. That's when I started taking it. I can work all day with my hands without being in a lot of pain. And that's something I couldn't do before. My hands were in more pain at 50 years old than they are in my 60s. I would absolutely recommend Omega XL to my family and friends because it's made such a difference in my life. What a way to feel great with Omega XL.
0: There's a real buzz around here. Can you feel it? That's what Omega XL does. So let's recap a bit. We went around the world, discovered that this is a natural product sourced from the green-lipped mussels only found in the pristine waters of New Zealand. We talked to Ken Mears, who helped explain the backstory of Omega XL and who it could help. And we saw some captivating stories from real customers who experienced real results with Omega XL. Keep it up. All sounds great, right? The best part about this isn't science fiction. This is science fact. So let's talk to Dr. Sharon McQuillan, the Chief Science Officer of Great Healthworks. Nate, how are we looking? We queued up? Let's get it.
11: Omega XL is one of the world's most powerful natural supplements and has over 35 years of clinical research that show that it helps joint pain due to exercise and aging. 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Millions have trusted this amazing supplement for relief for over 20 years. It's made from the oil extract of green-lipped mussels that are sustainably farmed in the Marlborough Sounds of New Zealand, and it's not found in any other product or from any other source. 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
0: Bad at that. Yeah, thank you. Now, isn't it amazing that this small, easy-to-swallow soft gel can make such a huge difference in your life? It's truly one of a kind. Don't you think it's time to start living a better life without the limitations of occasional joint and muscle pain?
14: Hey, Blair, can we get something for social?
0: Absolutely, let's do it. Just 1 second, though. Listen, while we try to work our magic here, check out these amazing results from some of our Omega XL family. All right, what you got? So, the next time you try Omega XL.
15: My name is Hassan Omar. I was in the military from 1987 to 1997, so 10 years. Military was fun, but it was a very active, physically demanding lifestyle, a lot of moving heavy things around, which is cool when you're in your 20s. When I got older, I started to feel the effects of it, which means like my knees, my lower back, my shoulders. If I'm like working out in the yard or I'm exercising, I will feel the effects. I can't do all the things I want to do. Can't lift as much weights, you know, as I want to. Can't run as far as I used to or as fast as I used to. If I work too intensely on like squats or something like that, my lower back would hurt and I wouldn't want to do anything. Most men, we just grunt and bear it. Since I started taking Omega XL, I noticed that I could work out longer. Also, like it's a little bit more mental clarity, and I was able to focus on exercising, also focus on my work. And when I woke up in the morning, I wasn't feeling sore, which is really great. I didn't expect that. So now I can do more squats. I can do my curls. I can do my dumbbell presses. I can do my shoulder shrugs, all those things. Everything just feels better. And when I go home and go to sleep at night, I know that I'm going to be able to rest, because in the morning, I'm not going to have all that stiffness and aching that I used to have. When I have pain, I don't have energy. And Omega XL really made a difference.
16: Hi, I'm Joan. I'm a mother of 5 and a grandmother of 7, and I never stopped moving. I'm lucky to have friends that were still very close from high school. The one friend we have is Sherry. We go back a long way.
17: We kept up as adult women after we graduated, had babies. We've been friends for a long time.
16: As we were aging, that we wanted to stay in good shape. So the only way to do that is to keep busy, right? And so we said, how about a walking club? It gave us a chance to be together, to recap all of our happy memories and have fun talking to one another again. And
17: it's just fodder for continuing our relationships.
16: So before Omega XL, I was finding it very difficult to move like I wanted to move. I had a lot of joint pain, stiffness, and that slowed me down.
17: The conversation would drift from fun things to, oh, is your back hurting too?
16: I knew there had to be an answer to the pain that I was experiencing, and I found it in Omega XL.
17: I told my friend Joan about the aches and pains, and she recommended that I try Omega XL, that it would probably make me feel better.
16: And Omega XL has really helped us to keep walking and keep active and to keep going. And so this has been very beneficial for all of us. With Omega XL, we can really expand our walks, and we can walk longer and spend more time together, and it doesn't hurt at all.
17: Thank you, Omega XL.
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1: I love the roar of the ocean and the sounds of the seabirds. But sadly, for too long, I couldn't hear them very well. The sounds were muffled. I knew I had lost some of my hearing, but I was too embarrassed to admit it to anyone, and too proud to do anything about it. And that was a mistake that I corrected when I called Audion. For only $98, I can now hear the sounds of the ocean again. 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
1: What do you think people look for when they're thinking about buying a hearing aid? Price, of course. And it's no surprise that the big brand name companies charge big bucks. It's not uncommon for them to charge $5,000, $6,000, even $7,000. And in this economy, who can afford that? And since insurance usually doesn't cover hearing aids, that's an awful lot of money out of pocket. But Audion believes hearing shouldn't have to be a luxury. That's why they developed a high-performance hearing aid for a price that's hard to believe. How does $98 sound to you? When you buy a $5,000 hearing aid, most of the price tag isn't actually for the hearing aid itself. But it pays for sales commissions, office costs, and doctor fees. Not to mention the multi-million-dollar ad campaigns from expensive ad agencies. Audion, on the other hand,

0: I just want to live my life again the way it was before hearing loss.
1: My doctor told me that hearing loss can lead to dementia. So that night I called to order my Audion hearing aids. This might sound crazy, but since I've been using them, I don't feel as tired. I know how that might sound, but it's true.
0: I would love hearing my wife say she loves me again.
2: I used to get so depressed, and now that I have my hearing back, I'm really enjoying my life again.
1: They made hearing aids for all of us. Yeah. I think I paid $98 for them.
3: Yeah.
1: So now anyone can afford them.
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5: So let's get right to it. The number one reason most people love their Audion hearing aids is the sound. They're absolutely incredible because it sounds the way you should be hearing, the way you used to hear, crystal clear. You'll never miss a word again. No more, could you say that again? No more, turn up the TV. No more, you're speaking too softly.
7: For me, going out to eat was really tough. 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
8: 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I just forgot those sounds, and now I'm hearing them again.
4: 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Yeah. When I got them, I thought, all this technology for only $100?
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1: What do you think people look for when they're thinking about buying a hearing aid? Price, of course. And it's no surprise that the big brand name companies charge big bucks. 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And in this economy, who can afford that? And since insurance usually doesn't cover hearing aids, that's an awful lot of money out of pocket. 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
7: I just want to live my life again the way it was before hearing loss.
2: My doctor told me that hearing loss can lead to dementia, so that night, I called to order my Audion hearing aids. 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I know how that might sound, but it's true.
7: I would love hearing my wife say she loves me again.
0: I used to get so depressed, and now that I have my hearing back, I'm really enjoying my life again.
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6: Yeah.
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1: So let's get right to it. The number one reason most people love their Audion hearing aids is the sound. They're absolutely incredible because it sounds the way you should be hearing, the way you used to hear, crystal clear. You'll never miss a word again. No more. Could you say that again? No more. Turn up the TV. No more. You're speaking too softly.
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7: I just want to live my life again the way it was before hearing loss.
2: My doctor told me that hearing loss can lead to dementia, so that night, I called to order my Audion hearing aids. This might sound crazy, but since I've been using them, I don't feel as tired. I know how that might sound, but it's true.
7: I would love hearing my wife say she loves me again.
0: I used to get so depressed, and now that I have my hearing back, I'm really enjoying my life again.
2: 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I think I paid $98 for them.
8: Yeah.
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1: So let's get right to it. The number one reason most people love their Audion hearing aids is the sound. They're absolutely incredible because it sounds the way you should be hearing, the way you used to hear, crystal clear. You'll never miss a word again. No more. Could you say that again? No more. Turn up the TV. No more, you're speaking too softly.
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15: I used to be king of the grill in my goofy apron, and now that I bought these, I can hear their orders again. 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
22: We also had members who fought in the war to fight for the cause of liberty.
23: Making sure that army is staffed and supplied. He's able to identify British intelligence agents and send that information on to Washington. After they've served in the army, they look forward to a government which gives to bigotry no sanction, to persecution no assistance.
4: Washington's words are powerful because they express an idea of a world that's different from the one everybody grew up in.
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0: 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We take you from manuscript to the bookstore and online. There's a lot to do to publish a book, but your work is pretty much done once you send us your manuscript for review. If approved, let us do the work. As a Christian publisher, we review and publish all categories of books from authors just like you. It doesn't necessarily have to be Bible-based or even with a Christian theme. We're here for the author, any author, who wants to work with a moral, upstanding, and ethical company and wants to be treated as we all should be. If your book is accepted by us, you'll get the white glove treatment from day one. We understand that your labor for the written word is more than a book. It's unique, personal, and was likely written with a dutiful higher purpose to spread the word. We are looking to publish books with positive content in all genres. This is why we partner with our authors to provide them freedom and flexibility to write what they feel. Interested in learning more? Well, besides watching this, you can call the number on your screen today and we'll send you a free publishing kit that will provide you tips on what to expect and how the publishing process works. Call now!
1: Many authors often wonder what the phrase self-publishing really means. Well, not too long ago, the only way for an author to get their work published was to beg one of the large New York publishing houses to look at their work. The success rate was not great. Most publishing houses would reject your manuscript, shred it, and fail to respond to you. These large New York publishing houses held all of the cards. Without their clout and connections, an author could never get their book into bookstores. Luckily, Amazon and Apple, as well as new technology called print on demand, leveled that playing field and took away the iron-fisted grip the New York publishing houses held on the industry. Unlike the old days, now any author who has written a book can decide for themselves whether to publish that book or not. No more begging and pleading with publishing houses that would treat you rudely. Through our distribution partnership with Amazon, Apple, and Audible, Christian Faith Publishing can publish physical copies, ebooks, or audiobooks for our authors. We compete on all the same platforms as the large New York publishing houses. Any author is free to submit their manuscript to Christian Faith Publishing. We'll give every manuscript fair attention and the review that it deserves. We may not accept your manuscript, especially if it does not align with our Christian values, but we do promise to review it and notify you regarding our decision.
0: In the next few minutes, you're going to meet authors just like you who have published their books with Christian Faith Publishing. You'll also learn about the publishing process and how we help our authors complete their publishing journey successfully. That's right. You'll get an insider's look at the path each of these authors took, why they did it, and ultimately their experience in working with us, from editing, copywriting, to cover design, illustrations, and getting their books sold. You'll learn from them how they achieved their success and tips for how you can accomplish the same thing. You don't have to believe me. Let's hear from these Christian Faith authors.
2: My inspiration for this book was when I was six, I couldn't read. So I wanted to give a six-year-old a chance to read a book that they may learn to like to read. The best thing about Christian Faith Publishing is they care about my book. I described on my portal how my cover should look. I described it how and they did exactly how I described it. It was exactly how I described it. It was just, they're so talented. They can do anything. We're all writers, but until you're, I think once you get published, I guess, then you're an author, but we're all writers in our own way.
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0: Interesting, right? There's a lot to do, but you've done the hard work. Just listen to this author.
7: I was really happy about publishing my first book by seeing my work that I've been working on for a culmination of years finally to completion and being published. I was on a faithful journey, and Christian Faith Publishing met the core values that I was looking for. I think that they're very grounded and rooted in Christian faith. Their principles show that throughout their work. They had a good revenue share model. I felt it was fair. After publishing my book, I really felt like I had achieve the goals that I set out to do. I, by trade, am an artist, so I am a content creator. I'm a survivor, so I got my inspiration off my own story, a story of survival and tenacity, but also a story that would bring me back to my core roots. That story supports my work forever, and it's, as someone best said to me, it's like my shadow in the wind.
0: Here's something you should know. Did you know that in the most recent year for which full figures are available, over 675 million print books were sold in the U.S.? That's more than two books for every man, woman, and child in the U.S. per year. Amazing! Remember, if you're ready with a manuscript and want to discover if your book will be accepted by us to be published, the first step is to call us for a free publishing kit. Did you know that CFP handles the editing, page design and layout, cover design, distribution, promotion, and royalty management for your book? We do it all for you. But first, you have to submit your manuscript for our peer review of your book. If it's accepted, we do the rest. But what do all of these services mean to you? Take a deeper look at how we take editing, cover design, promotion, and royalties seriously at Christian Faith Publishing. Let's watch and listen to some of the details that make CFP the publisher of choice for most Christian authors across the country. First, there's the copy editing process. Take a look.
1: A good book needs a good edit, plain and simple. 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The designer deals with a number of components of design that improve the overall appearance of the printed page. 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
0: 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But here's where a lot of authors need help. Cover design. Now, this is really important and interesting.
1: The old saying, don't judge a book by its cover, is nice in theory, but guess what? 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Our designers will work through several revisions until we receive 100% of your approval. A book is created more times than not to create an emotional experience for readers, and therefore the cover needs to create that same emotional experience visually that will delight, move, engage, and perhaps even elevate your readers. Our designers work with our editors in order to gain knowledge of the plot of your book, the tone of the writing, in order to get as much detail as possible so your cover design matches your book's content. In speaking with children's book authors, one of the most common questions is regarding illustrations. And that's great because it's one of the most important aspects of a children's book. I cannot emphasize enough how important a great illustration concept and illustrator are to a book's success. Again, at this time, you have no clue how many books you're going to sell, and neither do we. It's obviously an impossible question to answer at this stage, but what I can tell you is that your book's cover and illustrations play a critical role in the book's overall success. Just think about it. You have a mere few seconds to grab someone's attention. Illustrations and images are seen first, before text, so it is important to have high-quality illustrations that convey the story and grab onlookers' attention as your book sits in a sea of competition. Custom illustrations boost your book's identity with your personality. The goal here is to be creative, be unique, be original, and put forth the best product you can. Remember, your name is on the cover. Take as much pride in what it looks like as you did writing it. The great news is that every author publishing with Christian Faith Publishing who needs illustrations will work with one of our many talented illustrators to bring their story to life. We deliver unique, one-of-a-kind custom illustrations created specifically to the author's approval. Our illustrators meet a wide variety of styles, and our process is layered and detailed in order to assure the author's satisfaction. If you decide to partner with Christian Faith Publishing, you will receive a sample illustration to be sure you're happy with the overall style and technique of the illustrator. After you have approved your sample, your illustrator will create a black and white storyboard for you to review. This will allow you to see how your text aligns to each and every illustration. Just like a manuscript, illustration development is extremely important. We want you to be sure that characters and scenes match along with the storyline. Once you have approved your storyboard, the final step is full colorization. This is the most rewarding step because these professional illustrators bring the book to life. Overall, Christian Faith Publishing walks hand in hand with you through the process. We painstakingly pay attention to every detail, leave no stone unturned in order to deliver the absolute best illustrations for you and your manuscript.
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2: I really want to thank Christian Faith Publishing Company for publishing my book, giving me this platform to tell my story of how God is working through people and for redemption. That's what the story is about, redemption. So thank you for doing that for me. After I published my book, I felt relieved that I have accomplished something. I set a goal, put it on my vision board, and I did it with God's help.
0: Perhaps the smartest decision these authors made was to contact CFP. We take all authors through the publishing process, from the infancy of editing to copywriting, securing ISBN numbers, creating illustrations, production, sales, and distribution, along with the promotion of your book. And you have 100% ownership of your book. Christian Faith helps all authors and has its own who's who of authors that have published with us too. From Veronica Campbell Brown, Olympic sprinter and winner of 8 Olympic medals and 5 world titles, along with Creflo Dollar, a world-renowned Bible teacher, best-selling author and speaker with hundreds of books, CDs, and DVDs in distribution worldwide. His award-winning television show, Changing Your World, is broadcast across 6 continents. So many others have published with CFP, including Dr. Carol Swain, who along with Steve Fiesel wrote Abduction. But all of our authors took the first step by requesting a free publishing kit. You can too. Call the number here and we'll rush one out to you. Here's an interesting publishing fact. Did you know that the global book printing market is anticipated to reach values of around $49 billion by 2024? So right now, I want to give you an inside peek into the inner workings of Christian Faith Publishing to let you have an inside look of how we publish books every day for authors just like you. Discover how hard our family of dedicated publishers, coordinators, editors, designers, layout artists, royalty experts, and more work for you when you become an author with us. Remember, our publishing coordinators will walk you through all of these steps, like we do for every author that publishes with us. Take a peek.
8: 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Upon first receiving your manuscript, our editing department will thoroughly review your work and make all necessary changes, which will then be presented to you for approval. After editing, our page designers will format your manuscript to the preferred size so that the interior of the book will be ready for print and ebook distribution. The next and perhaps most exciting step is the custom design of your cover. Based on your input, we will create an irresistible book cover to attract the attention of your target audience. Thousands of press releases will also be distributed to make the public more aware of the newly released book and to further attract media attention. These are just a few of the many intricacies we manage on behalf of our authors when bringing a new title to market. We hope you can visit us soon. May God bless you.
0: Incredible, right? 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Just ask these great authors we've helped.
9: Oh, it was amazing from start to finish. It was just organized. Everything was laid out. I knew exactly what was expected of me at every point. And you knew where your book was in the publishing process at every point too. So that was awesome. And we, you know, Christian Faith Publishing gives you your own publication specialist. And I could not have had a better person. She, I don't even remember a time when I called her and she didn't pick up. It was just like a great connection from start to finish, easy process. Highly, highly recommend Christian Faith for this.
0: Did you know that religious books and Bibles are the most popular adult genre every year? That's right. You've got a built-in audience ready to read your book. 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
1: 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The current market share is about 50-50, with half of all book purchasers still preferring old-fashioned hard copy books and the other half preferring ebooks to read on their digital devices like iPads, Kindles, and Nooks. Ebook distribution and finance is actually quite simple. The hard copy version of your books is converted into an ebook for each of the various ebook platforms. The Kindle for Amazon, the iPad and iPhone for Apple, and the Nook for Barnes & Noble. 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And purchasers simply click a button to have the book delivered instantly to their device. Hard copy distribution and finance is equally as simple. The largest wholesale distributor of books in the world is a company known as Ingram. Ingram also has a specialty Christian subsidiary known as Spring Arbor. Christian Faith Publishing is a member of the Ingram and Spring Arbor network, thus we have the ability to sell our authors' hard copy books through the entire network, which includes essentially all big and small bookstores throughout North America, as well as through Amazon's worldwide print distribution marketplace. So once we list one of the author's books in the Ingram and Spring Arbor catalog, that book is essentially available at any bookstore in North America and through Amazon around the world. It is up to each individual bookstore as to whether they will carry your book in stock or instead make it available for order. But one thing is for sure, your book will be available everywhere.
0: The simple truth is that you, as the author, need to be involved in selling your book. You need to go to book signings, use social media, or your friends to help. However, at Christian Faith, we will help you with promotions and press releases. Here's how.
1: There are several ways in which Christian Faith Publishing promotes and publicizes the new books of our authors to the masses. When thinking about how to get the word out about a new book, it's important to remember that new books are promoted. They're not advertised. This is an important distinction. You rarely, if ever, see an advertisement for a new book. Just think back. Have you ever seen an ad for a new book on a billboard, at the movies, or on television? No, because such media are inefficient for promoting a new book. The best way to spread the word and gain awareness about a new book is by using the same methods that famous authors do, newspapers and web articles about your book. To obtain useful press coverage, such as newspaper and web articles being written about you and your book, all industry professionals agree that press releases are the way to go. So just what is a press release and how does it work? A press release is a professionally drafted article written about you and your book by your publisher's publicity team. Here at Christian Faith Publishing, we have a large staff of in-house dedicated press release writers who specialize in writing press releases that will get picked up and published by local and national print and web media. Each press release is submitted to hundreds, if not thousands, of media outlets and contains a story about the author, the book itself, and the many outlets through which the book can be purchased. When a particular media outlet publishes one of our press releases, the goal is to drive readers of the article to purchase the book being written about. A successful press release campaign is a key element to publishing a new book. In the end, though, the success of any new book depends not just upon the efforts that we put into it as your publisher, but also the efforts that you as the author put into it. No one is a better cheerleader for your book than you. Your hard work combined with our efforts form the perfect partnership needed to give any new book a chance.
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0: Every year, millions of seniors will fall. The most common location for falls? The bathroom. Thousands of seniors are injured just trying to take a bath, and many of these falls are life-altering. Hospital stays and often weeks of rehab, and sometimes they'll have to move into assisted living centers or nursing homes.
1: I don't want to move into an assisted living center.
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0: 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And the average cost of assisted living, over $50,000 a year. So a walk-in tub is a very, very inexpensive alternative.
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0: 9 out of 10 seniors say they want to live in their homes as long as possible, but nearly 80% say they'll need to modify bathrooms in order to remain independent and safe.
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0: 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The bathroom.
1: I sometimes put off taking baths because I was scared of falling.
0: One slip, and I know my life could change forever.
2: One fall, and I could end up in the hospital or in rehab.
0: Thousands of seniors are injured just trying to take a bath, and many of these falls are life-altering. Hospital stays and often weeks of rehab, and sometimes they'll have to move into assisted living centers or nursing homes. The average cost of a nursing home is $110,000 a year and can climb to over $130,000 if you want a private room. So a walk-in tub is a very, very inexpensive alternative. Walk-in tubs are designed to be easy to get in and out of. Safety features include low thresholds, wider doors, handrails, and slip-resistant floors. 9 out of 10 seniors say they want to live in their homes as long as possible, but nearly 80% say they'll need to modify bathrooms in order to remain independent and safe.
2: We love our kids, but we don't want to move in with them.
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0: 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Thousands of seniors are injured just trying to take a bath, and many of these falls are life-altering. Hospital stays and often weeks of rehab, and sometimes they'll have to move into assisted living centers or nursing homes.
10: I don't want to move into an assisted living center.
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31: Hello, I'm Brian Allen. Welcome to our show. Let me ask all of you watching at home a question. How many of you honestly get enough physical activity on a daily basis? Now, how many of you spend way too many hours a day sitting inactively? My guess is many of you do. Whether it's because you feel discomfort while walking, maybe you lack mobility because of poor balance, stiff joints, and weak legs. Or perhaps we've fallen into the bad habit of leading a sedentary lifestyle. Or because of your job, you probably sit inactively way too many hours a day. Let's face it, we all do. Leading a sedentary, inactive lifestyle is terrible for your health. And standing in place for hours can be just as bad. It's time to add some extra steps to your day. Introducing Ellipse by Legsercise, the automatic seated exerciser that strengthens your legs, increases your mobility, and boosts your circulation without physical strain or impact. Stay tuned and you'll see and hear how easy it is to exercise with Ellipse while watching TV, talking on the phone, or while you work.
23: I had both knee surgery and hip surgery in the last 4 years. While at rehab, my therapist recommended Ellipse as a way to get some extra movement at home and supplement what I was doing with him. He also explained that increased circulation in my legs could assist in the healing process. I was willing to give anything a try that could help speed up my recovery. Ellipse helped so much. The ability to continue my therapy whenever I wanted in the safety and comfort of my own home. It was a blessing. Ellipse is so smooth, so easy on my joints. My legs are stronger. My joints are no longer stiff. I can walk without pain. My mobility is as good as it was 20 years ago. My therapist is so proud of me.
0: I spend 8 or 9 hours a day sitting at my desk, and I had been looking for a way to get some movement and some exercise while working for a long time. Now, the problem is most normal exercisers or peddlers, they force you to focus on the exercise, not stopping, and that just wouldn't allow me to concentrate on my work. When I saw Ellipse online and realized it provided motorized motion to keep your legs moving, I knew it was exactly what I needed. Ellipse fits perfectly under my desk, and it is so quiet that none of my coworkers even know I'm using it because it moves my legs for me and I can focus on my work. I'm getting a workout every day, and because it raises my legs, now my lower back doesn't hurt anymore, and I feel energetic when I get home.
30: My clients use it after the recovery phase, all the way through the end of therapy, and most continue using it after that. Being able to supplement their treatment at home results in less setbacks and better therapy completion rates. Because of Ellipse, they are better able to handle my sessions because they are stronger, have more range of motion, and flexibility. An 80-year-old recovering from hip or knee surgery can easily use Ellipse on speed 1, and a 30-year-old coming back from a sports injury can use it on speed 3, and both are getting exactly what they need.
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0: Hi.
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0: Before, when I used to take care of the grandkids, I was pretty active. But now that they've gotten older, I admit I sit way more than I should. I was suffering from poor circulation, and most of the days my legs were uncomfortably swollen. My doctor was always on me to be more active. My daughter bought me Ellipse. I was skeptical at first, but because it was a gift from her, I knew I had to give it a chance. Right away, I could tell that Ellipse was going to be a huge help. After my first use, I could see that my legs were not as swollen. I could feel that my usually cold legs were getting warmer, and I could feel that my circulation was improving. My legs felt great, and my doctor was really, really happy. Ellipse is so easy to use. It's so smooth. There's no strain and no impact at all.
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31: 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Just like taking vitamin supplements in your diet, Ellipse complements any activity you are already doing. Don't be fooled by foreign sellers with horrible customer support that sell poor quality imitations that fall apart in a few weeks, provide minimal range of motion, and harsh, jarring movements that are hard on your joints. Ellipse has a 46% larger rotational diameter than any other motorized seated leg mover in the world. This provides more exercise and greater range of motion, plus ultra smooth movement that's safe, super low impact, and makes your legs feel great. And its premium quality ensures that you'll be able to enjoy your Ellipse for many years.
26: After I retired and stopped working, I managed to stay busy for the first couple of weeks, maybe a month. But eventually I was spending my whole day sitting on the couch and leading a very sedentary lifestyle. So being inactive became part of my daily routine, and it didn't take long before I started feeling the negative effects of inactivity on my mobility. My legs felt weaker and my balance had deteriorated, and when I wanted to walk, I wasn't the same anymore. It was harder. I saw Ellipse on Facebook and hoped it could help me get back to the way I was. So I bought it. Ellipse was exactly what I needed. Now my legs feel stronger, I have less stiffness and more flexibility. I have better balance and it increased my mobility. Ellipse gave me back what I had lost and I feel great about that.
28: 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I also try to eat healthy, take vitamins and minerals to complement my diet. When I saw Ellipse on Instagram, I immediately realized I can add extra steps to my day. I could supplement my exercise routine while I'm sitting at home. Now I'm active. While doing some work at home, or it's cold, raining, or late at night. I burn extra calories. I feel my muscles working, it's relaxing, and my legs feel great.
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25: After about 2 years of using Lexercise Pro and going for walks again, I felt like I could do more. The Pro started to feel too easy.
29: Because we participated in the original Lexercise commercial, I kept in contact with the people at Lexercise. One day, I decided to call and find out if they have anything new that was a step up from the Lexercise Pro.
25: And that's when we were introduced to Ellipse. I got one before it was even available for sale. Again, it was exactly what I needed. It feels like a workout, like I'm challenging myself, but it's still super easy on my joints with no impact whatsoever. Now I can walk longer than before. I feel stronger.
29: Even I decided to try it. At the office, I spent all day walking around, talking to my coworkers, but working from home was limiting the amount of movement I was getting daily. I was sitting so many hours a day, and my sciatica was really starting to bother me. Ellipse is perfect. I keep it under my desk all day, and it keeps my legs moving without even thinking about it. Ellipse is so quiet that when I'm doing my work, I forget I'm using it. Just having your feet on it keeps you in the right posture. I can feel the chair supporting my lower back. Now at the end of the day, my back feels great, my circulation is moving, I'm burning calories, and it makes me feel energetic.
25: It turns out that Ellipse was exactly what we both needed.
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34: What happens when you learn your father is actually a famous member of the Duck Dynasty family? 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Stick with us.

0: Welcome to Faith and Culture. I'm your host, Trey Goins Phillips, and we're joined today by Phyllis Robertson Thomas. Phyllis, thanks for being here.
1: Thanks for having me.
0: Yeah, of course. So you have a brand new book coming this fall, I Never Knew, Finding Healing and Renewal After Trauma. And we're going to get to the contents of the book here in a minute. Many people, Phyllis, will know that you learned in 2019 that Phil Robertson was your biological father. But could you tell us a little bit about your own background? What was your childhood like? What was your upbringing like?
1: Well, I grew up actually about 45 minutes from him. Looking back, that was sad to know. But I grew up in a family with poverty, dysfunction, a lot of instability. I experienced a lot of childhood neglect and abuse. So it was rough, and it wasn't all bad. We had, you know, we had good times, but overall, it was just a rough and unstable environment.
0: And how did faith factor in for you? Was that something that was introduced to you later? Was it always present? Give us a picture of what that looked like.
1: My family didn't go to church, but my brother and sister attended once with a Baptist church, and they have the church vans, you know, they would come by and pick you up. They let me go once and tag along. I don't think I was old enough, but they let me. But they were 9 and 10 years older than me, so they quickly left the house when I was still little. But I figured out that I could walk next door to the church next door to my grandma. I figured out that I could go with an aunt when we were visiting Missouri. And then I could call the church bus and they would come pick me up. And it was a big part of my upbringing. I took myself to church, essentially.
0: So tell us a little bit then about your relationship with the Lord. When did that start? What did that look like, you coming to faith?
1: I used to go and spend the night with one particular friend in Louisiana, and she would also invite me. She invited me to vacation Bible school with her, and it was so fun. And I would stay the night with her on Saturday nights and go with her family to church on Sunday mornings. And one morning, I was 9 years old, and the pastor had an invitation if you wanted to accept Jesus as your Lord and Savior. And I did, and I understood that I needed a Savior. And I went up by myself and prayed the sinner's prayer with him and shook his hand and gave my heart to the Lord. And then when I was about 14, I moved in with a friend, but finally was able to move out of the house where I grew up. I went to church with her and her mom. And that was an amazing experience. I spent all my youth group years living with them throughout high school. And I got very involved in church and youth group. We traveled around, we would sing, I would speak even at some churches to the youth groups. I learned all of my spiritual disciplines there at that church, just prayer and Bible reading and fellowshipping with other believers. It was a great teenage life in youth group.
0: So what was it that led you to that point at 14 years old to be able to move out of the house you were in and move into a house with another family? I mean, that's a big move for a teenager to make.
1: It is. So back in the day, I could work and make a little bit of money, even not being quite old enough. And I was very precocious and very mature for my age. My dad, who raised me, had a traumatic brain injury. And so he was disabled. And I was able to get a dependent support check. So I got a little bit of money from that. And then I also found little side gig jobs and was able to support myself. And when it came time that I felt like it really wasn't, you know, it wasn't the safest and most stable environment for me to stay with my family, I made the decision myself. And that kind of tells you a lot, I think, you know, when a teenager, a 14-year-old teenager even, is able to say, I'm moving out. And there was no foster care. There was no permission needed.

0: that this is not a normal situation, or at least it's not the way that it should be. I mean, were you constantly aware of the fact that the upbringing and then the decisions that you're having to make as a young teenager were not the kinds of decisions that you should be making for yourself?
1: It really took a long time for me to look back and go, wow, I was 12 years old when my dad got that disability check, and I went down to open up that checking account by myself, by the way. I even was trying to open that account, and the banker said, Phyllis, you've got to have an adult sign this. And I'm like, what do you mean I need an adult to sign? Like, this is my check. It's for me. He's like, well, you're not old enough to open a checking account by yourself. So I had to go get my dad and bring him to the bank for him to sign. And somehow that felt normal. It took a long time before I realized like that was not a normal upbringing. And I think being a parent, years later,
0: Yeah.
1: raising my own kids and seeing that like, hey, this is in becoming a nurse and seeing more of the world, I realized as the years went by progressively that, wow, that was crazy what I did, how did that even happen? How was it allowed to happen? But
0: Yeah.
1: I was so used to doing things on my own. Like, I would read my dad's mail and my grandparents' mail, like, help them understand things, help them pay bills. I did a lot, very adult tasks. So it didn't seem strange to me when I said, hey, I'm moving out. It was kind of like an 18, 19, 20-year-old saying, hey, I'm striking out on my own. I'm going to move into my own apartment. That's what it felt like.
0: Okay, so fast forward for us and tell us what it was ultimately. Like I said at the start of our conversation, a lot of people will be familiar at least with some of the broad strokes of your story about you finding out in 2019 who your biological father was, which is Phil Robertson. So what prompted you though to take that DNA test that ultimately led you down that path?
1: Interestingly, my oldest son Grant, his girlfriend at the time, knew that he was into history and ethnicity and genealogy, and she bought him a DNA test. And we had been serving, my husband and I had been serving with our youngest son in Nicaragua as missionaries. We came home in the around Christmas, it was Christmas time in 2017. And when we got there, he said, Mom, something about this result, he was excited to show me the results and ethnicity, but he said, something doesn't line up with what you've always told me was our background. And I looked at him, I said, you're right. That does not look right. And so I talked to my brother and said, hey, what's going on with this? And he pretty quickly knew, like, either what we've been told growing up is not correct about our ethnicity. And he's like, that's not true, like we know too much about where people came from and their background, or we don't have the same dad. And I don't know if that surprised him when he said it, but it honestly did not surprise me. And so that's when I found out that we likely did not share the same dad. And when we left Nicaragua in 2018, it was due to civil unrest. We came back to the States, settled in Missouri at the time. That's where my mom's family is from and where my older siblings had settled in. My sister was like, we've got to find this out. We've got to know if we have the same dad. And so we both took the test. The results came in, and we were able to see that we were half siblings. That's when I actually knew it was in the, I think even by then it was 2019 by the time I took the test.
0: So tell us a little bit about the fact. I mean, it's jarring, and even if you do anticipate it or it's not a shock to you, it's obviously, quite the revelation to learn that your biological father is not who you thought he was, or it's somebody different. But then to find out that your biological father is actually somebody who's quite famous, and a lot of people around the country know exactly who your biological father was. So talk about when it dawned on you that your dad was not only somebody different, but somebody who's very well known.
1: It took a minute of some internet research because pretty much the whole time that Duck Dynasty was on air, we were in Nicaragua and didn't see it. We knew about the show from trips home and things like that. I even went to a women's conference once and they had trivia and I was so excited. I'm like, I'm going to win this trivia. And then they said, it's Duck Dynasty trivia. And I'm like, I've never even seen an episode of this show. I was so bummed. So I didn't have that mindset or perspective of like, he is famous and this is a famous family. Like I could see it like on a just like basic level that this is true, but it didn't, we weren't fans. So I didn't have that sense or any kind of like starstruck experience. But what it did was knowing and reading about that he is a Christian, they're a Christian family, well loved. I was really concerned about his reputation or what that might look like in the public's eye.

0: AI. That was my biggest concern initially, and maybe a little bit of safety. I didn't know what to expect, media or anything like that.
1: Yeah, for sure. Well, we're going to get into some of the details of the memoir here in a minute, but everybody stick with us. We're going to fit in a quick break. We'll be right back.
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7: You considered yourself an atheist.
8: Yeah.
7: What did you specifically have against Christianity?
8: My dad was a former music minister. I saw a lot of hurt in that church.
7: In 2015, Walker lost his record deal and had their family van repossessed by the label. That's when Craig decided to give their family van to Walker.
8: Their unconditional love, it was so different from what we were used to. I went and got a Bible and just started reading and reading and reading.
9: It was amazing to watch the transformation and the power of the Holy Spirit.
7: Walker had given his life to Christ and couldn't wait to share the news with Craig.
8: I said, I believe.
10: Are you telling me that you believe that Jesus is the Son of God and that you want to live your life for him? He said, that's exactly what I'm saying.
1: Welcome back to Faith in Culture. We're talking with Phyllis Robertson-Thomas. And Phyllis, you are now detailing your testimony in a brand new memoir, I Never Knew. And that title actually is a reference to what your biological father, Phil Robertson, told you when he first met you in person. So tell us a little bit about that.
0: My oldest brother, Al, and Jace, they both called, all of them called, but the two of them specifically spent quite a bit of time preparing me to meet my dad and said, he's not nurturing. Don't expect that. I think they felt bad that, this daughter is showing up and I don't know what she expects, but he's not a very fatherly type. And so when I got out of the truck and approached him for the very first time and he walked toward me, the first thing he did was put both his hands on either side of my face and tell me that he never knew about me. That his first words were, I never knew. And it was such a special moment. And he really was a great girl dad in those last years. I think I caught him at the right time. I wish I'd had more time with him, but he was always nurturing and caring and warm to me. And those words were so important. And the words tie into also, my dad, earthly father, never knew about me, but I also never really understood how much God could heal all of those broken pieces from my past.
1: And you ultimately actually moved to Louisiana to be near the Robertson family, near your family, mm-hmm. when you learned that he was your biological father. So what was that time like? Tell us a little bit about that.
0: We had moved back and forth from Louisiana to Missouri and back and then the mission field. So I didn't have really much family left from my childhood. So when we found out, my dad was like, hey, move down here so we can get to know you. So we moved in right next door to them in 2020. Round about COVID time, and we were just a few minutes walk from them. And I got to spend so much amazing time with him. That's when family members really opened up their arms and hearts to me. It allowed me and our family to open up our hearts to them as well. We did, weddings and out to eat and big family feeds is what they would call it, having a big feed. All the baby showers and just spending time getting to know different family members. It was an amazing 5 years. And about the time that my dad's health was failing and we weren't quite sure what we would be doing, our kids in Missouri needed us. We have grandbabies up here. And so it was a natural progression to move back to Missouri after my dad passed away last year.
1: And, you know, you talk about the abuse that you endured as a child. You've talked about it publicly and you write about it in the book. But how did those experiences shape your perception of yourself and how you viewed others, especially in light of later discovering who your biological father was?
0: Well, what happens, and you know, as a therapist, I've learned so much more of this, and I learn it every day. This is an onward walk with God and myself and uncovering these things. But when we're young and experience trauma, and myself specifically, I learned that I needed to take care of myself. I needed to take control of the situation, and I couldn't trust a lot of the people around me. Well, when you grow up with that mindset, while it was helpful at the time, because I needed to really depend on myself, over time as an adult, entering into a relationship with the Lord, a relationship with a husband, and, you know, friends and family moving forward, it's not helpful anymore to not trust or to try to take control of everything or do everything on my own. So that was a hard lesson that I had to learn, actually unlearn, where I learned to completely surrender all those parts of me to the Lord and then lean in and trust my husband and the people around me. And that relationship with my dad really helped. And some people won't ever get that, but you don't have to get that to find that healing. But for me, what happened specifically is I learned and sat at the feet of a godly man who would pick up his Bible and read scripture to me whenever we got together. And he was a competent father, a competent earthly father. And it just felt like rest. I watched his example of living a simple life and saw that this is a man who loves the Lord and can be a real dad to me, a mature dad. And over time, that just brought a lot of healing to me, a lot of healing even more to our marriage, which was very strong by then, but we definitely had rocky times, due largely in part to my husband's background and the way he was raised, which he brought into our marriage, and the way I was raised and brought that into our marriage. And when those two opposing forces of old coping skills and ways to survive life, when they hit head on, it can cause a lot of conflict. And so watching my dad live that simple life, less conflict, being competent, it helped me view my father in heaven as more competent. Because like I referenced, my dad that I grew up with had a traumatic brain injury. And so there was a lot about him that just was not competent.
1: You know, I think there are a lot of people who might be listening to our conversation and might think that they would be angry. Not that you didn't feel, I'm sure, the full spectrum of emotion, but they would be sitting down with their biological father and realize how great it was and how close-knit the relationship was in the short period of time that you had him in your life. And they would just be overcome with anger over the fact that, why didn't I know this so much sooner? So how did you process the anger and the sorrow and also the joy of being in a relationship with them? How do you hold those things together?
0: You know, it's a day-by-day walk. As a believer in the way that we understand forgiveness and unburdening those things and giving them to the Lord, I take a deep dive about that in the book, the ideas of reconciliation, forgiveness, and how that works. And it is an ongoing and complex process. You know, we depend on the Lord, and we make that decision every day to forgive. And I did. I had a lot of anger at times, a lot of sadness at times, and regret at times, and blame at times. But then you look to God, reading in the Word, be encouraged, surrounding myself. I surrounded myself with people, including my dad and other family members who could encourage me. And that really, I think, makes all the difference. It's your community that you have that's to support.
1: So now as a counselor, Phyllis, talk about how processing trauma and processing those emotions in a clinical and professional counseling way can work together with someone who is a Christian and wants to process these things as a believer.
0: That's another one of those hard-fought battles where I learned a lot in that the churches that I tended to go to until most recently really did not get the part about mental health and belief in God, the faith and intersection with psychology. They just did not get it right. And I suffered for years with the fallout of trauma, with depression and anxiety. I would go through bouts of depression when my kids were little. And I really thought that seeking help from a psychiatrist or a therapist was a lack of faith. I would start taking an antidepressant that the doctor would prescribe, but then feel like I was somehow not living a faith-filled life. Maybe I was doing something to allow sin in my life. A lot of unhealthy teaching from the church. And it eventually all came crashing down. And I finally surrendered that part and said, first of all, surrendered it to the Lord, saying, I'm trusting in you, but I need to feel better. And by then I was a nurse. And I thought, you know what? It's okay for me to take medication. I don't believe that hinders my walk with God at all. And mm-hmm. so I finally got that treatment that I needed. And then over time, with more and more healing and more and more deep dive into scripture, understanding that faith and psychology are not always opposing forces. When I decided to go back to school to become a therapist, I went to Liberty University online, and they do a phenomenal job of teaching that there is a space to hold those two things, that we can completely have our faith and trust in the Lord, but He is the creator of the universe and our bodies and our brains and science. And He's the creator of science. He is science, right? So we don't have to shy away from the things that God created. And there are parts of psychology I know that are not that do not align with scripture, but the part that does, where it does align and there's biblical truth to support what we do as therapists and in psychology or with medicine, I think that that's safe for believers, and that they should seek those options out if they are struggling with mental illness.
1: Yeah, absolutely. Well, we're going to fit in another break. Everybody stick with us. We'll be right back with more on Faith and Culture.
4: Where do our laws come from? Are they simply made up by people?
11: Or is there a deeper moral code that guides humanity?
4: There is a law that is universal. 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
11: And a standard that judges our self-established ways.
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12: I'm Mark David Hall.
11: I'm Professor Walton.
4: I'm Professor Jeff Brauch.
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1: Welcome back to Faith and Culture. We're talking with Phyllis Robertson Thomas. And Phyllis, what do you hope readers take away from your forthcoming memoir, I Never Knew?
0: There is hope. That is the biggest part. There's hope and there's redemption and an opportunity to take those broken pieces of the past and have those healed and redeemed. There is hope for reconciliation, maybe not with every single person that's ever hurt you, but there's hope to be healed yourself and surrender all of that to God and find a way out of the past that tends to get its grip on us. But we can surrender all of that to the Lord, retrain our brains, and I take a deep dive in that in the book, and come out on the other side of those hard places with wholeness.
1: Mm. You know, was writing the book, that's my last question for you, was writing the book in any way therapeutic for you to kind of get down your story and also some of the things that you processed down onto paper? I know obviously a lot of people are going to be reading it, so that's very vulnerable too, but was it also helpful?
0: It was, and the process was amazing, and I wrote it with my uncle, newly found uncle Gordon Dasher, and it was a blessing. It was complicated way more than I thought it would be, but even now, I feel like if I went back and read it from cover to cover again, I would get more out of it, because all of those times we're still processing. Our brain is still working through the things that have happened and still bringing additional self-awareness, which I have to walk out every single day like everybody else. And it, like I said, it's a lifelong process to heal, and it's part of that sanctification process. But it was so helpful.
1: Yeah, that's awesome. Well, the book is I Never Knew: Finding Healing and Renewal After Trauma. It'll be out everywhere on October 6th. Phyllis Robertson Thomas, thanks for being here.
0: Thank you so much.
1: All right, everybody, stick with us. We'll be right back to wrap up this week's episode.
2: The veil between us and the Lord is thinnest when we're in our suffering. You know, this brain tumor that keeps coming back, craniopharyngioma you're born with. And when they diagnosed me, they gave me all of the different ways that I could deal with this tumor through, you know, these actions and prayer and exercise and just do everything I can. And the last two appointments with my physician, it shrunk. They don't shrink. They just don't. And it's, God gets all the glory. We're here by His grace and mercy. Our bodies are fragile but resilient, temporary. So we live our days joyfully. We live our days hopefully. We live our days faithfully. And in doing that, my goodness, it changes the world.
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2: This week on Christian World News, kidnapped and held captive for 10 months, American missionary Kevin Rideout has been out of the public eye since he was released. We're going to tell you how he's doing and talk to the ministry he's faithfully served for 16 years. Plus, mass baptism at the beach. See the amazing response after this man posted a baptism online. He says it means a revival coming to the UK. And faith on the front lines. In Ukraine, this group of Christians braves danger to bring much-needed relief to desperate areas that are still under attack. And welcome to Christian World News. I'm Ephraim Graham. In August, American missionary Kevin Rideout regained his freedom after 10 months being held captive by the terrorist group ISIS. He and his family are healing in private. CBN's John Jessup recently visited the ministry they serve, SIM USA, to learn more about their ordeal.
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4: It was a true answer to prayer. The president announcing Kevin Rideout's August 14th release and Libyan TV posting the first images confirming proof of life.
5: My name is Kevin Rideout. I'm 49 years old and I'm an American.
4: For the first time in 10 months, the world heard his voice.
5: To my family, I'm free. I'm looking forward to seeing you soon.
4: Apart from a brief White House visit, the Rideouts have stayed out of the public eye, asking for privacy and expressing gratitude, saying in a statement, "We are profoundly thankful to the United States government and to all those who worked tirelessly for Kevin's safe release and to SIM for its steadfast care and support throughout this long season."
6: Next door is Gordon Conwell University.
7: Oh, wow.
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4: CBN News spoke with SIM President Randy Fairman at the Charlotte, North Carolina headquarters.
8: May we live and breathe your prayer.
4: Attending chapel and prayer to learn more about its mission, history, and connection to Kevin.
9: The past 9-10 months has been quite a journey. How have you and the team been holding up?
10: Holding up pretty well. I'd say when Kevin was first taken, it was a shock to the system. We've been prayerful and believing. We know Kevin's heart. From the beginning, we knew that what he would want is for his captors to know Jesus.
9: Can you talk a little bit more about the type of person he is to pray for their salvation, for them to know Jesus? What kind of person is that?
10: He's a very practical person. Deep emotion, but doesn't always show on the surface. He's a pilot. They spent decades in Niger just because they love the people of Niger. And while he was in captivity, I just feel confident that if he had a choice between him dying and his captors dying, he would rather die because he knows where his hope is. His hope is not in this world.
9: How did you find out that he was being freed?
10: I was actually in this room right here, and I had a message from my personnel director that says, "Go and check your signal account right now." And so I got up and went outside and saw that he was in U.S. custody. It was just surreal. It was just like I wasn't allowed to tell anyone at that point in time. And on top of that, it's like, is it a dream or is it real?
9: Can you share? Have you talked to Kevin yet?
10: I was at Krista's 50th birthday party, and Kevin is standing in the parking lot, sort of acting like the one who's going to help people know where to park their cars. I walk over and talk to him, and we love him. And it just looks like Kevin is handling things as the Holy Spirit guides him with reality and compassion and love, and seems to be doing really well.
4: Kidnapped at gunpoint outside his home in Niger, Kevin became SIM's first hostage in its more than 130 years of missions. It's something for which he and others on risky assignments prepare.
10: One of the things that we do is we hold a mock kidnapping. We select one person from the group in advance. So when Kevin was going in that training, he was actually the one selected. And so they come in and they put a bag over your head and they haul you out. And it's really just helping people get a little bit of to experience some of the emotion and some of the thoughts so that they can pre-prepare how they're going to act if it actually happens to them.
4: Kevin and his wife Krista's work in Niger traces back to the ministry's beginning in Africa, one birthed in tragedy.
10: So in SIM's case, we had three founders, and those three founders just thought, our lives are not as important as these other people hearing the good news. And when they got there, they pressed in to the inland Sudan interior mission is how we started. And so they pressed into the interior. Two out of the three died in the first year. And one of them got sick and came home.
4: Fairman adds how their sacrifice yielded a harvest of souls, ultimately changing the Christian landscape.
10: With 2020 hindsight now, we've got 60% of the Protestants in the world live in Africa, Asia, and South America. So it went from 3% in 1893 to 60% today. You think those founders would have traded their lives for that kind of a change? I guarantee you they would.
4: Today, SIM International has around 2,000 missionaries. Despite increasing Christian persecution worldwide, Fairman sees a bright future.
10: What I see is the evangelical church in America, the non-denominational church in America, is actually growing. There's another generation of young people that are engaging in missions.
4: Fairman, a former naval officer and avowed atheist, credits Kevin's father for introducing him to missions shortly after he became a Christian. He now believes Kevin's testimony will reach others searching for truth.
10: Right now, his story is compelling because it sort of screams loudly what the atheist Randy was looking for. Like, as an atheist, I was like, if somebody really believed this stuff, I would be able to tell. So Kevin is one of 2,000 in SIM. And I think that's the way he also would probably want himself to be known. He's not the hero. He's a person whose sacrifice has now become public in a way that people can see and recognize the sincerity of his love for Jesus.
4: Fairman says he's confident more are ready to answer the call.
10: You might want to ask yourself, are you another engineer, another artist, another butcher, baker, or candlestick maker that God might be calling to go and proclaim the goodness of Jesus to people that otherwise may not hear?
4: John Jessup, CBN News, Charlotte, North Carolina.
7: Coming up, a mass baptism at the beach. See why so many people came from across the United Kingdom to be baptized and meet the man behind it all. That's next.
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7: Welcome back to Christian World News. In the United Kingdom, a simple social media post led to a mass baptism event. It all began when Merlin Kraft posted a video of a baptism on his channel, Bible Lad UK. Immediately, people responded asking, "Can I be baptized like this?" After consulting with his pastor at Calvary Chapel, Plymouth, Merlin scheduled more events, resulting in hundreds of people from across the UK showing up at Big Bury on the Sea, where more than 170 people were baptized in just one day. Incredible. And he joins us now from Plymouth. So how did this social media post turn into such a big event?
17: So glad to bring you some good news from over the pond. It all started off with me stepping out online and creating Bible Lad UK. And the ministry is just myself sharing Jesus and encouraging believers in the UK to walk with him. And I went to a baptism service locally in my area and I filmed it on my channel. I posted it. And then with that, there was a response, which I didn't expect. You know, I've got men that are messaging me and they're asking what it is to be a Christian and follow Jesus. And these guys have been faithfully asking great questions and reading their Bibles. So when I posted this video, they now were asking, "I want to be baptized." So I had to speak to my home church, which is Calvary Plymouth, Calvary Chapel Plymouth. And my pastor, Kenny, he said, "Come on, let's dunk the Merlin." So our first baptism event took place a few months ago. And on that day, I was expecting about 5 or 10, and 28 people came that day to be baptized in the water. And with that response, I then posted the video online on my channel, and the messages came flooding in. They came flooding in. So I spoke to my pastor, and we got the church involved, and we also got a few other churches of Calvary Chapel across the country to come and help. And yes, that day, 170 people were baptized in the name of Jesus Christ. And it was an incredible sight. Hundreds turned up.
7: Beautiful to see. Now, people from across the UK came to the event. I'm sure you heard many stories. What story had the biggest impact on you?
17: Oh, there were so many stories, so much good testimonies of what Jesus is doing in people's lives across the UK. But if I was going to put my finger on one story, it would be a mother and her son, who had traveled to the southwest of England where the beach was, for 7 hours on a bus to a town. Now, there was no service buses that would take them the remainder of the journey. So they walked the remainder for 3 hours to get to the beach that day to be baptized.
7: Amazing. Now, you are not a pastor. You're not in full-time ministry. You call yourself an ordinary working bloke who started talking about Jesus online. Why do you feel that's an important part of this big story?
17: Yeah, I'm definitely not a theologian either, that's for sure. Well, from what I'm seeing on the ground in the UK, there are men walking into my church now, which I've not seen. So I've been walking with Jesus for about 20 years here in the United Kingdom. And yes, over the last couple of years, I've seen something happen on the ground. So I felt like there's a lot of noise online, and I thought I need to get myself online, create something to encourage those new guys coming through.
7: Beautiful. Now, this goes against the narrative that Christianity is weak and dying in the UK. What is God up to, you think, in the United Kingdom?
17: Well, there's definitely a groundswell, that's for sure. I mean, people are now publicly proclaiming the name of Jesus. And I think with so much noise going on in politics, just in general, I think people are now hungry for Jesus because they want to know the truth.
7: Indeed, indeed. All right, Merlin Kraft, thank you so much. How can we pray for your ministry, by the way, before we let you go?
17: Well, thank you very much. If you could just pray for myself and for my church and for the next upcoming baptism event that we're planning further up the country, I'd muchly appreciate your prayers.
7: We will keep those in prayer and look forward to covering and sharing those stories as well. Thank you so much for joining us.
17: God bless you.
7: Bless you. Up next, the team that risks their lives to serve victims of war. See how they make a treacherous journey to help people living in the war zone. You're watching Christian World News. We'll be right back.
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7: Christian advocacy groups are calling on President Donald Trump and Congress to help free a Syrian Christian leader held without charges for 19 months. Suleiman Khalil is the former mayor of Sadat, an historic Christian town he helped to defend against ISIS in 2015. Syria's transitional government arrested him last February. They say he's been denied an attorney and prevented from practicing his Christian faith in prison. And his case reflects a broader threat facing serious Christians.
32: He was abducted from his home and thrown in prison without access to counsel, limited access to family, medical care. This event is not unique. This is happening all across Syria in many different ways. But it sends a message to Christians that you are not welcome in Syria. You are not Syrians, right? You're visitors, you're guests, and this is how you will be treated.
7: The groups are urging American leaders to press Syria's government for Khalil's immediate release and greater protections for religious minorities. Turning now to the war in Ukraine, Russian forces are still pushing across the border north of Kharkiv. Drones and glide bombs hit the city and nearby villages almost every day. Chuck Holton traveled to the front lines with the ministry, bringing food and hope to people who remain.
0: In a village outside Kupiansk in eastern Ukraine's Kharkiv region, the food can wait. First, these villagers want to worship. The Ministry Hope for Ukraine has brought food packages for the people here, mostly seniors getting by on pensions of about $120 a month. But the war is never far away. Russian drones and missiles have hit villages across this area again and again.
2: Our school was attacked about 12 or 13 shahids. Now it's destroyed, and our students, they are studying online. They have their lessons online.
0: This close to the front lines, food distribution is almost non-existent. It's very, very difficult and dangerous for them to bring food out here. So Hope for Ukraine does that just about every week. They're keeping these people alive, literally, by bringing them the supplies that they need to keep going. Many of these people don't have an option to leave, and they have seen some really horrible things when they were under Russian occupation the first time, and they certainly don't want it to happen again.
3: Putin is saying that we're getting free Russian language people, but we see the cities, what is fully destroyed, and there's no people living Russian language.
0: We're just outside of the town of Izyum, which was taken by the Russians in 2022 and then liberated by the Ukrainians later on that year. They found more than 400 civilians who had been tortured and executed and dumped into these mass graves. So this is a reminder of what Ukraine is up against. And this is the reason why Ukrainians say they can't afford to quit, because they believe if they surrender to Russia, this will be their end for everybody.
7: In Kharkiv, drones struck apartment buildings and a passenger train this week. Yet the war has brought an unexpected revival to the region's churches.
4: Before the war, I'm responsible for the churches in the Kharkiv region. Before the war, we had 28 churches, and today we have 70. We know that in times of pain, in times of tears, in times of trial, God touches people in a special way.
0: Russian troops keep probing across the border north of Kharkiv, and Ukrainian officials expect another push this winter. For the people who stay, the drones keep coming, and so do the prayers.
5: I'll tell you, even if something hits here right now, I will be in heaven that very minute.
0: From Kharkiv, I'm Chuck Holton for CBN News.
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3: Finally this week, a small town in South Carolina has faith in a big God. For years, the people of Whitmer have been praying for a revival. Well, now it's coming. World Harvest Ministry is holding evangelistic services there on September 26th and the 27th. Residents tell us they're expecting God to move far beyond their town.
4: It's 60 off of I-26 in South Carolina. It's 12 miles down Highway 66 to the town of Whitmire. All along the way, the billboards tell the story. Revival is coming, and the people of Whitmire are ready.
5: Whitmire shall be saved!
6: Yeah!
7: Come to church! Come to the city!
8: I'm looking for a revival. I'm looking for God to do something great.
9: I honestly believe that God knew over 2 years ago this crusade was going to happen. You know, we hear a lot about small towns are forgotten, and God does not forget anybody.
10: Whitmire matters. There are people here with real struggles, real stories, and there are real needs here in Whitmire. While this crusade is important, it's important because God has not overlooked Whitmire.
11: I believe that this crusade is important to Whitmire because we've experienced so much spiritual and economic depression.
12: Somewhere along the line, someone named this town the Pearl of the Piedmont, and actually the real pearl is the community. And they're a pearl of great price, and I know that God is in the business of rolling up his sleeves and coming to help.
9: It's not anything that we asked for, but God gave it to us. He not only gives us what we pray for, but he gives us a lot of things that we don't ask for.
11: We've lost our first love, as a lot of the Christians, I believe, in the church. And then outside of the church, we're chasing after idols and false gods, and we need to be turned back to our Lord.
13: There's so many people in this town that they're lost, and they need to seek Jesus. And I feel like this crusade is going to be really good and help them find Jesus and bring that light into their life.
14: There's a lot of brokenness in this town, and not just this town, but the surrounding areas as well. And a lot of people that just flat out don't know Christ and don't live in that way, you know. And I can share from my personal testimony, and it's the best decision I've ever made. And to just see the living God moving within in front of my eyes, you know, just to see him move is just such a blessing. You understand what I'm saying?
10: And I just believe that people that take the time to invest, believe, pray, and serve this community, God is going to do a work here in Whitmire, South Carolina.
15: If his people, who are called by his name, will humble ourselves and pray and turn from our wicked ways, God can perform a miracle. In a little town like Whitmire is where I think he would feel most proud to perform that type of miracle and begin to revive the United States of America.
12: I know that God can take something little and he can bring about a great awakening to rival all the others of the history of the world, and that he can take little Whitmire and do big things because he's a big God.
7: So we're seeing the Father's love over the city. We're seeing the Spirit of God hover over the city, and we're seeing Jesus, his love, flowing through the city as we lead up to the World Harvest Crusade.
16: God is stirring something here, and we believe that this crusade is an answer to our prayers as we've called out to God over the years, and that this will be a match that lights the oil of the presence of God in this place to set this place on fire, but the state on fire as well, and spilling out into the whole nation. And so we just believe that God loves Whitmire like we love Whitmire. Whitmire shall be saved, South Carolina shall be saved, and on in Jesus' name.
17: I just hope that everyone comes to this crusade to Whitmire.
3: Amen. To the Pearl of Piedmont, Whitmire, South Carolina, we are touching and agreeing with you that God is indeed on the move in your city and from your city to the nations. Our prayers are with you. Thank you all so much for being with us this week. Until next week, goodbye. God bless. Thank you so much for watching. We'll be right back.
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20: Welcome to this special edition of Studio 5. We are going one-on-one with actor Jaden Lucas Miller. Here's a quick preview of the compelling conversation.
21: Better hope someone's posting it or streaming it, or you're just going to be seeing us living our best life.
20: It's Beyond the Gates and Divine Alignment for Jaden Lucas Miller.
21: It's that audition process. It was amazing. I booked off the audition itself, no callback or anything. So it was for me. And like I always tell everyone, that what is for you is for you.
20: His mindset matters and moves his career.
22: What's it like to work with Tyler Perry?
21: It's the same thing, kind of like Beyond the Gates a little bit, where it's fast paced. And I feel like I was chosen for the fast paced working because I enjoy working.
20: Hard work paves the road on this long acting journey.
21: You have to kind of dim your light a little bit sometimes. It feels like you're doing it, you're auditioning, but nobody knows how much work is going into it.
20: And he has a mental health message for men.
21: I believe as men, we don't normally know how to talk it out and really sit down and really think about our feelings before we act on it. And psychology helped me with that a lot.
20: And speaking of a lot, his biggest hero and also biggest cheerleader is close to home.
22: Talk a lot about mom. What does mom mean to you?
21: She's a prophecy. She's definitely something sent down from God.
20: Godly wisdom at an early age and more in this one-on-one with Jaden Lucas Miller. Jaden Lucas Miller made his daytime television debut on March 12, 2025 in the role of Terrell Richardson on the fresh new soap opera Beyond the Gates. It's a role he feels came to him in divine alignment.
21: Brown will be able to see me from the stage?
23: I don't know, probably.
21: Then she'll see you not sitting with us. She's crazy about you.
22: So your journey to being cast in Beyond the Gates, I think I've read you call it divine alignment,
21: yeah.
22: Right? What happened with getting this big role?
21: Divine alignment, yes, for sure. I was in college on campus. This is when it definitely hit. Like, I was like, I don't want to do this anymore. Mm-hmm. I didn't see myself doing it because the audition process was just so tough. I'm getting auditions. I'm receiving one of the big auditions for these shows and movies. But it was like, where do I fit in? Who am I to these producers, these casting directors? And my mother was like, there's going to be a role coming your way. You know, just keep praying, keep having faith, and keep believing in yourself. And divine alignment, this audition came around. The cast, I mean, my mother sent me this, the Instagram post of Clifton Davis, Tamara Tooney, Daphne Duplay, and Carla Moseley promoting it. And I was like, you sure, Mom? You think I'm going to be a part of this, like, soap opera? Mm. I was like, what is that? Mm. She was explaining to me, oh, who was on there and what it's about. And it's a daytime. And Shamar Moore was on there, Michael B. Jordan, Chadwick Boseman, Vivica A. Fox, all these greats. And I'm just like, oh, okay, I mean, where do I fit, you know? Like,
22: yeah.
21: But now I'm at this point where we're 2 years in, and it's that audition process. It was amazing. I booked off the audition itself, no mm-hmm. callback or anything. So it was for me. And like I always tell everyone, that what is for you is for you. I can't, and God is going to place it in your life, and I cannot take anything from you. No man can. Mm.
22: Sounds like mom sees something in you that you don't always see in yourself.
21: All the time. Mm. All the time. Yeah.
0: Jessica's just different. Like, everyone at school posts about me for clout, trying to get reaction. She stands up for me.
1: She sounds brave.
0: She says I'm the brave one. Says that the way I handle the hate is inspiring or whatever. Says that the clowns are frustrated because they can't rile me.
22: Groundbreaking series.
21: Yeah.
22: Renewed now for 2 more years, I believe.
21: Yeah.
22: Do you understand and take in the gravity of this being so historical? Especially for people of color.
21: Mm. Yes, for sure. Mm-hmm. Tamara Tooney, Clifton Davis, they're the big dogs. You know, they've been this industry for so long to where I'm like, if they can do it, I can do it. Mm-hmm. And they're teaching me how to be myself, how to stand my ground, and how to stand 10 toes down in whatever circumstances I'm in.
22: Mm.
21: And yeah, for the culture itself, I'm not only the youngest, and I was cast as the youngest. It feels like a pressure of like, oh, where do I fit in? You know, I'm the youngest. I don't want to mess up. it just

0: quantify what you're learning and how fast you've got to learn it?
1: Some have their own ways of doing it. The wash and rinse, repeat type thing where, you learn your lines the week ahead or a day before, but then sometimes you receive cuts, and you just have to be ready for whatever's thrown at you. But I feel like with soap operas, you're playing your character more often, so you get to know how they're feeling, where they're going, and it's a linear, like the way Michelle Valjean, she's an amazing writer. The way she's written it, she's written it for our characters to, you kind of feel like you know where they're going, but you still want to dive deeper into your character.
0: What do you like most about your character?
1: That he's a thinker. He's always going to overthink, think ahead. He's a bit calculative, a little bit, as they say on set, where he's a little sassy, a little bit comes off as that. But we all have our moments, and he's growing up. But I can't wait to see what happens next.
2: Samantha always said she was gonna have diamonds in her ears, because when she grew up, she was gonna shine.
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2: I want you to always remember, you're always a star to me.
0: You can watch Jaden as Terrell Richardson on the CBS daytime drama Beyond the Gates weekdays. And still ahead, a look at some of his other roles on the small and silver screens.
1: And I'm an actor and I'm on TV, so I would like to make my voice be heard.
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5: Join a gang of bookworm anime watching martial art geeks.
0: Paper Mate. HBCU martial arts. What can you tell us about Paper Mate and your role in it?
1: So Paper Mate, it wraps around brotherhood, sisterhood. From my perspective, I was asking a director from his perspective what it was, his driving force, his driving like opinion for this. When he was writing and when he's directing. It's just basically surrounds brotherhood, sisterhood, and understanding the discipline of what martial arts can do for a young generation, young males, or a young sister. And that's all I can give about it right now, but it's definitely something to watch.
0: How do you prep for it? Do you study martial arts?
1: I know, right? A lot of people ask me that question. yes, I did take a martial arts class and a little karate when I was younger. But my athletic background helped me a lot, but it was a process.
0: That was Jaden Lucas Miller talking about his role in the film Paper Mate. He also has roles in Tyler Perry's Divorced Sisters and Reasonable Doubt.
6: What are you doing?
7: Oh, hey.
6: What are you doing?
7: I wanted to borrow a tie from Dad.
6: For what?
7: For Sunday.
0: So you're also in Divorced Sisters. You play, is it Laz?
1: Laz.
0: Preacher's son. Devon Franklin.
1: Pastor Kid. Shout out to Pastor Kid, y'all. That was another dream come true, too, because I read his book, The Hollywood Commandments.
0: You did?
1: Yeah, my mother introduced me to him as well. And being on set and then telling him that, it made him feel whole. It was like, wow, I can't believe a young man like myself would read his book, and which I recommend, for every young male to read it. It's not just about acting.
0: Yeah,
1: it's a universal book. It's

0: for everything. It got me through a lot of things in high school, and I was a big mental health reader in high school. Mental health books was something that I took very serious, and that's why I chose psychology. But yeah, back to divorced sisters and me being Laz and what he was, and hope soon to be. I can't wait for what Tyler has written for him. But yeah, it's a dream come true.
1: What's
0: And
1: it like to work with Tyler Perry?
0: it's the same thing, kind of like Beyond the Gates a little bit, where it's fast paced. And I feel like I was chosen for the fast paced working because I enjoy working. I love to just be laser focused when it comes to work and when we're shooting, so we can, go home and celebrate. But yeah, it's very fast paced. He's always on the ball. He's ready to work. You got to show up to work as well. So, and he's very demanding when you're not showing up too. So you got to be 10 toes down.
1: And then another, Reasonable Doubt. You played young Ozzy, and this gentleman is going through a crime, if you will. It's serious stuff. He was a child actor, living out adult. You played the young lads. What was that role like? It's intense to watch. I'm just curious.
0: So compared to the older Ozzy and then the younger Ozzy, obviously that's his trauma playing the younger version. So I wanted to make sure I dive deep into it. I wanted to make sure that I had enough knowledge of where he's coming from and not so much where he's going, because I really wanted to focus on my character itself. But I was interested. I was definitely interested of what was going to happen next. And if you watch it, it's sad. But yeah, I just dove so deep into it to where it was traumatizing a little bit, because I never knew that even though you're on TV and your movies, whatever it is, you're an artist, you live outside of it and it's pretty rough. Nobody's able to hear your voice, or you feel as if your voice is not being heard. And it was a scary moment for me when I was like, wow, how do I speak up for myself? Now that I'm also playing and I'm an actor and I'm on TV, so I would like to make my voice be heard. And it was pretty traumatizing a little bit, but I was able to get through it and I was able to understand where Ozzy was coming from and, like I said, what happened, which was fatal. It was definitely something I would always cherish with me.
2: Everything okay? I can't imagine if we lost
3: him. Me either, honey.
1: Now, Paper Maid has premiered in Tampa. We'll be sure to let you know when it premieres everywhere. Divorced Sisters is available right now on Paramount Plus. Still ahead, Jaden is talking about mental health. Plus, he unpacks how his acting career actually began.
0: Exactly what I'm about to do in my next step in life. And psychology not only helped me with that, but it has helped others through me.
4: Where do our laws come from? Are they simply made up by people?
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0: Welcome back to this special edition of Studio 5. We're hanging out with Jaden Lucas Miller. He's talking one-on-one about his life and career, including his faith and advocating for mental health.
1: Where does faith fall in your life?
2: I'm still learning more about it. Faith is very strong. Faith is something that you have to have, no matter what career field you're in. And it's very powerful. It creates a whole world for yourself, and you can create it through faith. So it's a reflection a little bit. So you have to find that mirror of like, do I have faith in this? No, take a look at yourself and realize you can do it. And that's what I believe faith is.
1: There's something you shared, I think, on social media, I don't know if it was today or previously, where the post says something to the effect, if you have faith and you're not doing the work, you'll still be in church saying, I receive that, I receive that. Yeah. What's the message there? What were you saying?
2: Well, we can all go to church. Mm-hmm. We can all sit there in church and listen to the pastor preach, but, you know, are we actually doing what he's saying? Are we using it in the real world? When we leave here out of these doors and, you know, we give our little money to the pastor, you know, what are we doing? You know, are you putting in the work of saying that, oh, I want to buy this house, but are you planning to buy that house? Are you planning to, you know, do whatever it is that you want to do? Mm-hmm. And that's why I consider if you're not putting in the work, faith means, you know, a little nothing a little bit. You ask for this, you pray to God each and every day, like, I want to book something, and now you're here, and you're doing it. So let's keep doing the work.
1: You know? Indeed. You're majoring in psychology, and you said you chose that major because mental health is important. Mm-hmm. Where'd that come from?
2: My mother, again. My mother was definitely someone that helped me express myself through words and by reading and by education. And I believe as men, we don't normally know how to talk it out and really sit down and really think about our feelings before we act on it. Mm-hmm. And psychology helped me with that a lot. And I didn't realize what it was doing to me until other men start pointing it out of, wow, you're just very calm. Like, where'd you get this from? And sometimes I feel like a vessel to the young black men generation coming up that you can talk about it. You know, we can sit down and talk about it. We can go do whatever we want, but are you okay? And having that empathy every day.
0: As you now know, Jaden has played in several roles in his budding career. It's an acting journey that he attributes to his mom.
1: When did the acting bug bite you? What happened?
2: The acting bug. My mother knows when. me, on the other hand, I'm starting to realize when it did, but it's developing. But the real age, I would definitely say, is 14. When I took on a theater role and I believe a commercial and being on set and being around these directors, producers, and learning about how it's a job. And learning about how my role can be an impact on others when I leave here, and watching it on TV is like, oh, that's pretty cool, you know. And then to keep going and keep auditioning, and the audition process is something else.
1: I can imagine.
2: But yeah, it struck at 14 for me.
1: 14. Mm-hmm. And at 14, did you feel like, okay, I can make a career of this? This can be my life, or
2: not really?
1: No.
2: I mean, I've watched some TV, seen Denzel Washington, Morgan Freeman. My mother introduced me to a lot of great actors, Oscar-winning actors. But yeah, I didn't know if it was a career or not. It's just something that was on the side. It was something that was fun, something to express myself in. But mind you, I was still playing sports, running track and field and basketball. So my mind wasn't focused on, oh, I have to book. And my mom wasn't a stage mom to where it was like it was a mandatory thing. She was like, you know, just keep auditioning. There was numerous amount of times I wanted to quit just by the no's from the auditions that I received. Wow. And a lot of them, I still remember to this day of how I felt. I was crying. It's a career now, and I'm living in it, and I'm just glad I'm doing it.
1: Just curious, is there one that you didn't get that still stings?
2: Yeah, there's a couple of them, but I can't point out which one.
1: I really want to know.
2: Yeah, okay.
1: So over the course of the journey thus far, still early for you, but having some great success, how would you describe the acting journey for yourself? What's it been like?
2: I would say in the beginning, it feels like, and this is kind of still the beginning. We don't know what the future may hold. Life takes its course and all, but you have to kind of dim your light a little bit sometimes. It feels like you're doing it, you're auditioning, but nobody knows how much work is going into it and how many sacrifices you have to indulge in to just be on set or to receive an audition or just get an agent call or a casting call. It's a lot of work that goes into it, and I'm glad that we have, you know, the Samuel L. Jacksons, the Spike Lees, the directors that's putting on for us, as you know, it is kind of difficult for us to showcase that. And I believe I'm witnessing it, I'm experiencing it, and I'm just glad that it's me and I'm able to tell this to the younger generation that it's possible. Anything is possible.
1: What are some pinch me moments you've experienced in this job, in this life? You've seen a lot, been on a lot of sets now, and done a lot of work with some moments like, wow, I can't believe this is my life.
2: Oof. I would definitely say meeting Tyler Perry. That was one of them. My grandmother, my aunts, uncles, they talk about him. We watch his movies, the Madeas. I mean, and hearing the Madea voice on set was like, did I just hear that? That was one of them. That was a pinch me moment, being able to work with him. And I will also say, learning a lot about CBS and learning about how it started and the Procter and Gamble soap operas in general, and working in a studio, that was something that was, I'm just looking around, I'm looking at the multi cameras, I'm looking at how the sets is built, the wardrobes and how we prepare and how the crew prepares. It's a job, and it's like, oh, teamwork makes the dream work, you know? And that, all in all, it makes me feel like I'm in the right business. I'm in the right place in life.
1: Ah, I love it. Dreams for yourself. Is there a dream role, a dream castmate, a dream director? What goes on in the head? What are you thinking? Like, Lord, I would love to.
2: That question. Dream role. I have a lot of them. I have a storyboard. I have like a little board in my room of like characters I would like to play. There's a lot of them. I mean, and you got
1: Give me
2: Miles.
1: one. Give me one. Just one.
2: You got okay. You have Miles Morales, Spider-Man. That's something that I know would definitely, you know, spark the culture a little bit of like seeing finally a black young boy, a man in a suit, and you know we're able to watch it, and that would be something amazing. As far as like co-star, a lot of inspirations. Denzel, yeah, that's definitely one of them. You know,
1: I like
2: yeah, that's definitely one of them.
3: You always listen to your mother. You understand? Do what she tells you to do.
0: Before we go to break, Jaden shares his thoughts about his mom. Take a look.
2: She's a prophecy. She's definitely something sent down from God. She's got me through so many things in life. She's made so many sacrifices for me to even be here. And I thank her so much each and every day. And sometimes we bump heads of like, oh my gosh, I don't feel like doing this, you know, like, but the organization that I've equipped from her and the stuff that she's instilled in me made me a strong young man. And each and every day I look in the mirror, I say, you know, thank you, Mom, like literally. Thank you, because sometimes I'm like, wow, I can't believe I'm here. I'm meeting these people and they're saying I'm doing a good job. So I always have to remember where I got it from and where it came from.
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0: Welcome back to this special edition of Studio 5. Jaden is from Raleigh, North Carolina, a place he happily calls home.
1: You grew up here in Raleigh?
2: Grew up, born and raised.
1: Born and raised in Raleigh.
2: Mm-hmm.
1: What do you remember most about your childhood in this city?
2: Everything. I used to run track and field. I attended middle school here, elementary school. Like I said, born and raised, so I'm very aware of Raleigh and, you know, the Raleigh-Durham Triangle, the Tri-City as they call it, UNC Chapel Hill, NC State, Duke. It's all here, you know. We have, like, one of the highest doctor, like, majors, like, to attend these colleges and to come out successful. And it just feels like home, and it always going to be home to me.
1: So you were juggling sets in Atlanta and still living here in Raleigh.
2: Yes.
1: What makes you stay?
2: What makes me stay? I have no choice.
1: My
2: mom says, you know, this is home. This is where you're from. This is where you come from. And wherever you go in life, this is going to forever be home. So when I come back here, family, friends, whoever is here with me, I just try to cherish every moment because, you know, it's here. It's like somewhere I come to think, I come to process a lot, and I enjoy it so much.
0: And we want to now give the final word to none other than Jaden Lucas Miller.
9: You're an amazing son, and I'm always proud of you. And if Jessica sees this in you, maybe Samantha isn't bugging.
10: Pop, please don't let Samantha go through with this.
1: Imagine you're looking in a mirror. You're 21 now. You're looking in a mirror at that little Jaden, very, very young. Mm-hmm. What advice would you give that little boy, knowing all that he was going to face in his journey to this moment and beyond? What would you tell him?
2: Don't rush anything. You know, don't think you're not there yet, because there's always going to be that yet pondering in your mind, even when you're there. Just don't rush anything. Stop overthinking so much. Just do it. Take a leap of faith.
0: That is a great final word for this special edition of Studio 5 and this week's look at uplifting entertainment. Until next time, make time to uplift someone around you, and then please come on back and see where we take you next week. Bye-bye. Thank you for watching.
11: We also had members who fought in the war to fight for the cause of liberty.
12: Making sure that army is staffed and supplied. He's able to identify British intelligence agents and send that information on to Washington. After they've served in the army, they look forward to a government which gives to bigotry no sanction, to persecution no assistance.
13: Washington's words are powerful because they express an idea of a world that's different from the one everybody grew up in.
14: This ideal of religious freedom is going to be part of the government, but is it really meant for everyone?
12: Is this going to be a place where you can be free to say what you want about God

0: I got into a serious relationship, but his family was like involved in Santeria. They would do like Ouija boards and like, I mean, everything that you can think of like occult, like they were in it. And I feel like something just like sit on me. Like I was like shaking, crying. I just called out to Jesus. From that moment, I felt like God took it and was like, I'm gonna heal you.
1: Well, welcome to Miracle Living. Today, I'm Gordon Robertson.
2: Hey, everyone, and I'm Ashley Key.
1: Each week, we'll show you true stories of people who've encountered God's supernatural power. And through that, they overcame the impossible.
2: Well, baby Urias came into the world limp and with no heart rate. The boy with the first name that means my light is Jehovah had something very powerful going for him. Two praying parents who were trusting God for a miracle.
3: Hannah Sheriff was in labor, ready to meet her fifth child, but something was wrong.
4: I looked up at my nurse and I said, I'm not okay. I said, I feel like I'm gonna faint or pass out. The room just began narrowing.
3: Then the baby's heart rate dropped.
5: At that moment, it became, everybody jump on and let's go. We got a big time emergency.
3: The staff raced Hannah to the OR for an emergency C-section. Her husband, Jacob, was close behind.
6: Fear hadn't set in yet until I walked into the operating room and saw what was going on.
5: I opened up the uterus, there was just blood everywhere, everywhere.
6: And then I see him come out and he doesn't look like, I mean, he's dead.
5: Limp, no heart rate, nothing.
3: Immediately, the team started CPR on the baby, a boy the couple had named Urias.
4: Everything within me wanted to reach up, go hold him, and tell him everything was gonna be okay.
6: I got laser focused on just prayer.
3: Jacob also texted their family to pray, as with each passing minute, Urias's chances for survival were slipping away.
5: After about 10 minutes, if you don't have a fetal heart rate, it's just a futile effort.
3: Although the critical 10-minute mark passed, the team kept trying. Finally, they got a pulse, but the baby had now been without oxygen or blood flow for 20 minutes.
4: It was just this, almost this squaring away with, okay, God, where are we? Where are you?
3: Unable to breathe on his own, Urias was intubated and prepped to be life-flighted to a hospital in Plano, Texas, 80 miles away. Hannah would have to stay behind to heal from her surgery and loss of blood.
6: She said, you go with him. You need to be with him.
3: By the time Urias arrived at Texas Health Presbyterian, he had started having seizures. Neonatologist Dr. Eduardo Perez explains Hannah had suffered a placental abruption.
7: He was born in dire straits, severely compromised because of the premature detachment of the placenta.
3: Placed in NICU, Urias was diagnosed with hypoxic ischemic encephalopathy, brain damage caused by a lack of oxygen and blood.
7: He had a severe form, the one that we consider that is at higher risk of having long-term delays in terms of development.
6: He most likely is gonna have cerebral palsy. You could probably expect seizures most of his life. He may never be able to feed himself. He may never be able to walk. He may never be able to talk.
3: The best doctors could do was put him on a 72-hour cooling treatment to lower his body temperature to try to minimize the damage. Even then, there was little hope.
7: 40%, they don't make it because, you know, it's so severe and so devastating.
6: It's just one punch after another. I can't control anything, but I can trust God. I don't feel it like some emotional thing. It was a determination and a commitment. I'm gonna trust God.
3: On duty that night was Nurse Latricia Bell. A monitor told her the baby was still having seizures despite medications. Then, later that night, Urias opened his eyes.
8: He had been laying so still, and for him to open up his eyes, looking around, this was a big deal.
3: Quickly, she went to get Jacob. Seeing Urias' eyes for the first time, Jacob pleaded with God to heal his son.
6: It's like I could hear their voices again, what they're saying about him. And I just remembered, don't be afraid, believe only.
3: After Jacob finished praying and left, Nurse Bell says she and Urias weren't alone.
8: I felt such a warmth. Every hair on my body stood up. I knew that I was in the presence of God. He was right there at that moment. I looked at the monitors and there was no more seizures. That was the end of it.
3: The next day, doctors released Hannah to see her baby boy.
4: That was probably the hardest thing, is seeing him lay there. It's like I couldn't just reach down and grab him. And I felt like all control was just ripped out from underneath me.
3: That night, the couple asked their church and people on social media to pray.
6: If you're going to pray, pray this. If God's word says we speak and we believe, then I'm going to speak and I'm going to believe.
3: Over the next few days, Urias showed more signs of improvement, his EEG showing normal brain activity. By day 6, he was breathing on his own.
7: That was extremely reassuring. So that's a happy surprise.
3: Finally, Hannah held Urias for the first time. He was 1 week old.
4: All the emotions probably hit me the most in that moment because it's all I wanted, just to have him close and to tell him, like, we're gonna get through this. We've made it this far, Urias.
9: Here he is.
3: At 3 weeks old, Urias was cleared to go home. Over the next year, he hit all his developmental milestones. Then, at his 1 year checkup with the neurologist,
6: he said, I've only had a couple other cases where people have made a full recovery, and I'm just telling you, he's one of them.
3: Today, Urias is still the healthy, energetic, happy little boy they prayed for.
8: You hear about miracles, but God let me see that one.
4: Even in moments where I don't feel him, like I can't see him, his faithfulness doesn't change.
1: His faithfulness never changes. He doesn't change his word. He always stands over his word to perform it. He watches after it. He is looking for your faith. Today, we're going to be praying for you. We have some more miracle stories for you, but just dwell on this thought. At the beginning of this journey for these parents, their first cry was, God, where are you? And then they started saying, well, where are we? That's a good question. Where are you? It's a question God asked Adam and Eve, where are you? And we need to be able to answer, here we are. We're right here. And when you do that, you can walk into this wonderful promise. You heard the promise, don't be afraid. And then the conviction, we're going to post prayers. Don't pray unless you're praying this way. We're going to say it out loud. We're going to say what we want, and we're going to say it in faith. That goes along with the teaching of Jesus from Mark chapter 11. You can say to the mountain, be removed. If you don't doubt in your heart, you can speak miracles. We're going to be praying for you. We're going to be showing you more miracle stories. We've got something else for you. We have a magazine called Miracle Living Today, and in it are stories of people who have seen God answer prayer. 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Faith comes by hearing, hearing by the Word of God, hearing the testimonies of people that God has done wonderful things for. And here is our message to the whole world. What God did for others, He will do for you if you believe. Ashley?
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11: I was Muslim for 4 years. I had spells cast on me and just everything you can think of. I never got what I was looking for. There was no real power to change my life. I had tried everything. It was just came to a point where it was like, you know what? I don't want to do this anymore. The little old lady at the church, she'd come and get me. She prayed for me, and all I know is I felt the love of God. We would read from Genesis to Revelation, and we just went deep in the Word of God. Everything about me, even my very countenance, began to change after that point. And now I just have a desire to see them experience the loving kindness of God that I have experienced, to see that true change is possible and that what you thought that you were looking for can only be found in Christ.
1: Not only had Jessica just found out she was 14 weeks pregnant, she had breast cancer as well. With the consult of many doctors, she was labeled terminal. With her faith at a crossroad, Jessica had a choice. Her decision was to lean further into Jesus.
12: In December of 2020, I was diagnosed with breast cancer at only 14 weeks pregnant. And after surgery determined it was a whopping 13-centimeter tumor with all 43 lymph nodes positive, my doctors were convinced I was terminal. But I had to wait 6 long agonizing months to deliver my baby, get scanned, and determine if I would live or die. Now, instead of resenting God or filling my spirit with fear, I remembered what Christ said in Matthew 16, verse 24. Anyone who wishes to follow me must deny himself, pick up his cross, and follow me. God calls us to carry our crosses, not reject them. Yet he provided us with a way for us to walk alongside him. For instance, anytime I had to wait for scans and had anxiety about doing so, I would think about Christ's own agony in the Garden of Gethsemane. And whenever I had to endure a painful procedure or an IV poke, I would meditate on the nails being driven in Christ's hands and feet. And finally, when chemo treatments were just too hard to bear or was just too hard to go on, I would think about Christ falling and almost expiring on his way to Calvary. However, amidst all the pain, I kept in mind one very important point of Christ's passion: the promise of a resurrection. In 1 Peter verse 5:10, it states, "After suffering for a brief period, the God of all graces, who promised an eternal glory in Christ, he himself will restore, confirm, strengthen, and support you." And that he did, because after 6 long months of having my beautiful, healthy baby boy, I was finally able to be scanned. And they couldn't find cancer in me anywhere. My doctor said I was extremely lucky, but I told her I am extremely blessed. So the next time you find yourself having to carry a heavy cross, pick it up, unite it with his, and remember, a resurrection is promised to those who do, whether it be in body or eternal spirit.
1: It's so rare to find people leaning into the suffering of Jesus as they suffer. I love what Jessica did. She said, "I'm not going to complain about this. In the middle of all of these things, I'm not going to complain. I'm going to look to the answer to my problem." And she said, "I'm going to meditate on the sufferings of Jesus." This is something Christians have been doing for centuries. I learned it from St. Ignatius, that let's meditate on the wounds of Jesus. Let's meditate on the Via Dolorosa, the way of the cross. Let's look to the stations of the cross and in that find encouragement for our own stations. Here's a promise, and it's a promise that a lot of Christians want to turn away from, but it's a promise that in this world you will have suffering. Matthew chapter 16 says, Jesus said to his disciples, if anyone wants to come after me, he must deny himself, take up his cross, and follow me. That whole parade of those who are going to be crucified. In Roman culture, it was the sign, these are the ones that are sentenced to death. They would parade them through the city on their way to crucifixion. They had to carry the execution instrument. They had to carry their own cross. It was a sign for everyone. For us as Christians, when Jesus says you have to carry your cross, you have to deny yourself, you have to carry your cross, you have to show everyone that you've denied yourself this world. You are looking to a much better world. Everything about this current cosmos has been sentenced to death. We are looking forward to the resurrection into his new life. 1 Peter chapter 5 says it very clearly, after you have suffered for a little while. So this is after suffering. The God of all grace, who called you to his eternal glory in Christ, will himself, he will do it himself, perfect, confirm, strengthen, and establish you. Jessica went through something that was absolutely horrible. She consulted with doctors. Every single one of the doctors says, you're under a sentence of death. You will have this baby, and then afterwards, you will die. She chose to lean into the sufferings of Christ, to meditate on his wounds, for by his stripes we are healed. And then she took the promise from Peter, after you have suffered, God himself will perfect you. She lived that out and at the end saw her deliverance and saw her healing. If you have that same faith, if you have that same attitude, these things have happened to me so that the glory of the Lord will be revealed, that after I have suffered for a while, God himself will come and he will perfect me, he will establish me. I look forward to that day and he will never fail me. Ashley?
2: Well, John Barton felt like his head was about to explode. Within moments after being taken to the hospital, he was put on life support. John had contracted a rare virus that was inflaming his brain, and doctors said there was a 90% chance it would kill him.
3: As the pastor of a thriving church, John Barton never had time to be sick. But that was about to change.
13: And I felt something in my throat, like a lump of something. So when I went to the restroom, I spit it out. It was a gulp of blood.
3: Even then, it took 5 days of debilitating fatigue, fever, and chills before John went to the doctor. In fact, he went to 3, including a trip to the ER. But no one could find a cause.
13: I had just come from traveling out of the country. I just started thinking, well, I hope I didn't get into contact with someone that was sick or what have you.
3: One morning at his twin brother Michael's home, John started throwing up.
14: That just started to progress, and then all of a sudden he just kept saying that his head is numb.
13: It felt like my head was about to explode, and I said, call 911. It doesn't feel right. Call 911.
14: I felt too weak to pray. The only thing I had the strength to say was, God, help. Just help.
13: If I don't get the help I need, God, if you don't heal me, I feel like I'm going to die.
3: John was taken to Our Lady of Lourdes Medical Center in Lafayette, Louisiana. By then, his whole body was numb. He couldn't talk or hear and was having trouble breathing. While doctors put John on life support, Michael started recording. believing for a miracle.
14: I wanted it documented for the doctors to see, and I especially wanted it documented for him to see whenever he got out. That was my hope. That was my faith.
3: After 4 days of testing and still no answers, neurologist Dr. Kevin Hargrave finally figured it out.
15: Acute demyelinating encephalomyelitis, which is easier to abbreviate as ADEM.
3: Usually triggered by a viral infection, ADEM is a disease that causes inflammation in the brain and spinal cord, resulting in a host of problems, nerve damage, paralysis, and in severe cases, death.
15: The brainstem was completely obliterated with inflammation. If you look at the images, I mean, there's no square pixel of a brainstem that was not affected. This was the worst case that I've seen.
14: He pretty much said we give it a 10% chance of surviving this. It was tough to swallow. It was, you know, it was something I did not want to hear.
3: They treated John with anti-inflammatory drugs, hoping to at least keep him alive. At times he was aware, but still unable to move, hear, or communicate.
13: I felt so helpless. I felt death.
15: I feared and predicted that if he did have a prolonged survival, he'd be ventilator dependent with a tracheostomy and a feeding tube.
3: Still, John, his family, his church, and now people around the world prayed, believing for a miracle.
14: I may not have known it in my natural sense, but in my spiritual sense, I knew he was going to come out.
3: Then, after 1 week in the hospital,
15: he was able to move fingers or toes a little bit. When a patient in his situation shows any degree of improvement, that's the best sign of further improvement to come.
14: My faith is just, it's activated, it's holding me up, you know, prayers, and that was going forth, because I was needing it too.
3: With the help of a trach, John's lungs started working on their own. Doctors also attached a voice box so he could talk and worship God.
16: Oh, God, I know I've been healed by your stripes.
3: About 4 weeks later, he was moved to a rehab facility where he continued to improve.
14: As soon as he rose out of that wheelchair, off that walker, and he started walking again, I realized, okay, yeah, he's going to make a comeback. Oh, yeah.
13: Different doctors would come in. It's like, wow, you're a miracle. You're a miracle.
3: Then after a month in rehab, John went home.
13: I just was thanking God. Lord, I thank you for giving me a miracle. Lord, I thank you for your grace.
15: In the past, honestly, I was a big skeptic, even though I'm a Christian, but I'm no longer a skeptic.
3: John is still the pastor of Living Life Church and recently married Lori.
13: I'm just living with a peace and just a joy and this sense of gratitude to be alive. It has taken my faith to a whole nother level. I'm believing for things that I have never believed before. It's like, if God spared me from that, oh my God, I trust him.
2: Wow, what an incredible miracle testimony of what God does. God is a miracle worker. And some of you may be watching this and you might be skeptics, just like that doctor said. He is a Christian, but he didn't necessarily believe in miracles like this. But there's no other explanation for this other than our God heals. Our God is still in the miracle working business. He hasn't stopped doing that. If anything, he's continued and he continues to pour out his love on you and me who continue to just trust in him, to surrender to him, no matter what's going on, no matter what the doctors say, no matter what the diagnosis is for ourselves or for a loved one, we choose to stand on the promise of God. That is, by the stripes of his precious son, the beatings, the crucifixion of his son, we are made whole. We are healed, not 50%, not 70%, not even 99%, 100%, you are healed. So whatever you're going through today, if you've got a diagnosis recently, if a loved one has received a diagnosis, they're in the hospital, you're in the hospital, claim that today. Cling to that promise. Claim, grab your healing. It is yours. And I'm just so inspired and encouraged by John. Here he was, the trach was put in, he had a voice box, and yet he was still choosing to rely on the Lord and praise the Lord. He said, "Oh God, I am healed by your stripes." Will you say those words today as well? Gordon and I are going to pray for you and your needs. But before we do, we just want to continue to encourage you in your faith from Amazing Answer to Prayers. This is Yaya. And they said, after 3.5 years of marriage and infertility, God blessed us with a healthy baby boy. He is a great God. Amen.
1: All right, we're going to pray. Here's a verse for you. Just keep this in mind. The eyes of the Lord go to and fro over the whole earth to show himself strong for those whose hearts are loyal to him. Now, just have that in your mind. God's looking at you. He's looking for, what's he looking for? He's looking for your heart to be loyal to him. John showed that, and I love his confession. I know that I have been healed by the stripes of Jesus Christ. He's saying that in his weakness. He's lying in a hospital bed, and he's got a lot of problems. The doctors are saying he's not going to recover. But he is saying, I know that I have been healed. That's what Jesus said is faith, that when you believe in your heart and confess with your mouth, when you don't have any doubt, you believe that you have already received and you will have it. Let's do that. Let's do that right now and let's pray. Lord, we come to you believing. We come to you inspired by the stories of what you have done for others. We come to you confessing, I know that I have been healed by the stripes of Jesus Christ. I know that I have been healed. We receive it now. We receive your healing, your forgiveness, your deliverance. You came to take away all of our pain, all of our infirmity, all of our disease. We receive it now in Jesus' name. There's someone you're praying right now, and you two are in the hospital, and you have an infection, and it's an unusual one. It's in the membrane of the lining of your brain. God is taking that all away. Any diagnosis is just broken over you right now. He is cleaning out the infection. He's reducing all the swelling, all the water, all the other things associated with it. In Jesus' name, be healed and be made whole. Ashley?
2: Yeah, there's somebody watching. You actually have a tumor on the bottom of your right foot. And you have been crying out to the Lord. God has heard your prayers. He always does. He always has. But he's healing you right now in the name of Jesus. That tumor will just begin to shrivel up and die. It will not. It's not cancerous. You don't have to worry about cancer spreading to the rest of your body in Jesus' name. God is also healing bronchitis. Anyone with a difficult cough, God is healing that for you right now in Jesus' name.
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0: I got into a serious relationship, but his family was like involved in Santeria. They would do like Ouija boards and like, I mean, everything that you can think of like occult, like they were in it. And I feel like something just like sit on me. Like I was like shaking, crying. I just called out to Jesus. From that moment, I felt like God took it and was like, I'm gonna heal you.
19: On today's 700 Club Canada, Kendall narrowly destroys his marriage, and Dave overcomes his past to rebuild his marriage.
20: Welcome to the 700 Club Canada. Thank you so much for joining us today. It really does mean a lot. And I hope today that you are encouraged and inspired with the fact that God has something great for you today. So thanks for inviting us into your space. We really do appreciate it. And today we're talking about marriage, which again is a big topic in our culture today.
19: And we are always wrestling with whether we get married or whether we're in a happy marriage or how we make a marriage stronger. Nice. It's a topic that a lot of people are wondering the answers to.
20: Yeah, whenever someone asks me, how do you be successful in marriage? I just say, marry someone with the characters and qualities of my wife, Carlene. That's how you do it. But today we're actually going to explore that by diving deep into the biblical responses. But first, an affair nearly destroyed Kendall and Starla's marriage and ministry. But see how God breathed new life into both. Watch this.
21: It's not always bad things that destroy marriage. It's just sometimes it's good things in the wrong priority. And our priorities were all confused, all mixed up.
22: Kendall and Starla Bridges met and married while they were both attending Southwestern Assemblies of God University. Despite their attraction, conflicts began to arise almost immediately.
23: After the honeymoon phase passed, we recognized we were complete opposites in nearly every single way. And I tried to change her, she tried to change me, and all it did was create more conflict.
21: The fact that we were immature but we thought we knew everything made it really difficult in our marriage because we were both very stubborn and we were just destroying each other and destroying our marriage.
22: The couple started their family life while still in college. After graduation, they dove right into ministry and founded a church together. The congregation grew quickly, but so did the stress on their marriage.
21: As the ministry grew and the numbers grew, it was successful. So my husband, during all that time, I could see the change happening. I could see how success was starting to control him.
23: I think we can get so focused on doing a good thing, and somehow or another that justifies any of the problems that you may be having, and I thought, how could this be a bad thing? You know, we're building a church, we're reaching people, we're helping families get back together, but we weren't doing it together, and that's a recipe for a disaster in a marriage.
22: As the years passed, the couple grew more and more distant.
21: And I would mention to my husband, can we just get somebody else involved? Can we see a counselor? Is that possible at all? And every time it was no. We were pastoring a church and we're supposed to know how to get through these, you know, problems.
23: I became a very arrogant, prideful, selfish, stupid person and started thinking that, you know, I was the one that was making this happen rather than recognizing I was just, I'm simply just a tool in God's hand. And I fell headfirst into that trap.
22: Then Kendall began counseling a woman at their church.
21: I could tell that something was wrong. You know, that there was, I just had that discernment, that feeling, that check in my spirit that something's not right.
23: As I started separating more and more from my wife, just emotionally, it became easier to find praise and affirmation from someone else. And I kept thinking, you know, I haven't done anything wrong yet. And so it's always easier to take just one step.
22: Eventually, the relationship turned into an affair.
23: Sin will take you farther than you want to go. It'll keep you longer than you want to stay, and it'll cost you more than you want to pay. I found that out to be true more than I realized.
22: After the two were spotted together, Kendall knew he had to confess.
23: And that's when I called my wife and I told her what I'd done. I admitted that I'd been unfaithful. I'd failed my family. I failed my wife.
21: I was furious, but I was also at peace because finally, you know, I wasn't crazy and my discernment was correct.
23: But at that moment, I was so overcome with a spirit of suicide that I really honestly thought that the best thing for my wife, the best thing for me, the best thing for my kids is for me just to kill myself and for them not have to deal with facing the shame of my sin.
21: I even had trouble, you know, just praying because I felt like God had turned his back on me. Because I prayed for so many years for this not to happen, and it did.
19: The affair caused the Bridges to lose their church and their ministry. They stayed together, but the scars remained. And although Kendall repented and got counseling, Starla's heart was hard.
23: I realized how badly I had hurt her. I realized how badly I'd hurt our children.

0: when he said to them, let him without sin cast the first stone. You know, go ahead if you want to do it. Any of you can do it if you don't have sin in your life. Go ahead. But this time when I was reading that story, everything was different. And it was me that I was that religious ruler, that Pharisee, that jerk that just wanted to stone my husband. And I just felt this powerful feeling come over me. And I just cried out for God to change me and to help me forgive my husband and to drop the rocks. It was really the pivotal point in my life and in our marriage, because I was able to forgive my husband.
1: It took several more years, but God saved their marriage.
0: It was the hardest thing that we've ever done. But when I was able to forgive and our marriage was restored, it became more beautiful than I ever thought it could be, because we were loving God's way, not our way.
1: The Bridges also returned to ministry and founded the Freedom Church in Carrollton, Texas.
2: You know, our marriage is better now than it's ever been, primarily because our priorities are right. God's number one, our marriage is second, our kids are next, the church comes after that. And God's blessing this work more than he did the other. And I'm just sitting back, blown away at what God is doing through us.
1: The couple has co-authored the book, Better Marriage, to help other couples avoid the pitfalls they stumbled into.
2: We're very open about our failures. We recognize that our scars disqualify us from some people, but they uniquely qualify us for others. And those are the people that I believe God has assigned for us to minister to.
0: I know that we would have never experienced the marriage, the love, the happiness, the joy that we have today if we hadn't gone through this purifying time.
2: And we're testimonies of the fact of Genesis 50:20, that what the enemy meant for harm, God can turn it around for good. And we just surrendered our will to his, and he was able to take it, make something beautiful out of it.
0: Yeah.
3: We know that the foundation to a successful marriage is love. But unfortunately, in our culture, I think we have redefined love in a negative way. We think of love in our culture kind of as a feeling. And the problem with feelings is that they're fickle and they're fragile. It's why we use phrases like, well, I fell into love, or I fell out of love. But the Bible actually gives a very different definition of love. It defines love as a covenant, a choice. And it is the daily choice to love, even when situations are difficult, that make marriages successful. You know, I was thinking about weddings, and we wear wedding rings. And I was thinking about it this week as I did a marriage wedding. And the wedding ring is really significant. In the ancient world, this finger was called the vena amoris in Latin, because the thought was that this vein was directly connected to your heart. And so you wore this ring as a reminder that your heart belonged to someone else. And in the ancient world, the heart wasn't the seat of feeling. It was the seat of choice and decision. When you wear this ring, it is the conscious decision to choose another person, to put them ahead of yourself, to love them even when they aren't who they should be, and even when life is really difficult. It's why the word love in the Bible is a covenant. And God demonstrates this in his love for us. He never gives up on us. He always chooses us. He is always fighting for us. And when we apply God's love to our marriages, that's where we find great success. And so today, I want to encourage you, whatever relationship you're in, to lean into God's love today, for that is the answer you've been looking for. Well, coming up, Dave and Lisa carry difficult childhoods into their marriage, but see how God redeemed their stories and gave their relationship a new beginning.

0: David and Lisa King have been married for over 25 years. The Christian couple met when they were in college. He was 20, she was 19.
1: When we first got married, I really was just excited because I realized, man, I got a good wife.
2: He stole my heart, he did. And our marriage was a storybook marriage.
0: But Lisa had one fear.
2: As a young girl, I used to journal all the time. And I just said, whenever I get married, I don't want my husband to cheat on me. And I just never thought that it would ever happen to me.
0: 5 years into their storybook marriage, David ran into a woman he once knew. He had a one-night stand.
1: We struck up a conversation. Next thing you know, we're having a meal together, having some drinks. One thing led to another. My inhibition is down. Someone begins to stroke your ego.
0: It was late, and David didn't call home.
2: I had a sixth sense that he was probably with another woman. Now, he had never given me any indication that he would ever be unfaithful to me. So when he finally did come home, I asked, and he denied it.
0: David kept his one-night stand a secret until he knew he couldn't keep it from her any longer. He decided to come clean. When he told Lisa, she was devastated.
2: I just couldn't process everything that was going on. It seems to me that my world just shut down. To me, it just wasn't, life wasn't even worth living. I couldn't catch my breath. It was horrible.
0: When David saw what his betrayal had done to Lisa, he wanted to die.
1: I remember going on in the basement and laying on the concrete floor in the basement and just crying and just thinking, God, how could I have been so stupid? And literally saying, Lord, you know, just take me now, Lord. Really feeling like, why even live?
0: On that cold concrete floor, he began to pray.
1: Oh, God, how could I have done this? How could I have sinned against you? How could I have sinned against my wife? Lord, please forgive me. Cleanse me. Restore a right mind in me. Give me a right heart. Give me a pure heart. I want to be in relationship with you again. Then, God, help my wife to forgive me. Help her to be made whole. I was hurting because she was hurting.
2: I had to learn to trust him again. I was almost getting to the point of paranoia. When he would leave the house, I was thinking, is he gonna go back to that woman? Are they hooking up? You know, my mind just went everywhere.
0: David fought hard to win back his wife's heart.
1: I made myself very transparent. I made it where she didn't have to wonder where I was going to be at. She knew where I was going to be at all times. I began to carry a pager in those days. And I was like, anytime you need to reach me, you call me and I'll call you back.
0: Ultimately, through prayer and God's help, their relationship and love for each other was restored.
2: The love that I thought would never come back, it's come back and even greater. He knows my love language and he accommodates me with that. And my love language is acts of service. And then he just tells me all the time how beautiful I am.
1: I remember some years back, we had gone on one of our anniversary trips. And I remember thinking, this is what it felt like before everything happened. And we were like two kids again, two newlyweds.
0: It's been 20 years since his infidelity. And David has advice for young couples on how to avoid what he and Lisa went through.
1: I think that when you allow yourself to become too familiar or too comfortable in a setting with someone who is not your spouse, then you set yourself up for failure.
0: David and Lisa say their marriage has never been better.
1: I would say God is a restorer. God is a healer. He healed our marriage and restored our relationship with one another and with him.
2: God is faithful because even through all the hard times that I've gone through in our marriage, he just continued to show himself faithful.
3: We often enter marriage expecting a storybook romance. We hope that when we get married, we'll never experience the pain of betrayal. We expect our love to be shared between us alone. Yet we live in a fallen world where boundaries can slip, temptation can take hold, and poor decisions can shatter the trust we hold most dear. And David and Lisa experienced this firsthand. 5 years into their marriage, one compromise brought their storybook world crashing down, leaving them both broken. They didn't know how they would make it through, and they feared their lives would be forever shattered. But they prayed. They cried out to Jesus, and their story did not end in ruins. God began a work of restoration. Joel 2:25 says, "I will restore the years that the swarming locust has eaten." God keeps his promises. True restoration begins with repentance and transparency. And David didn't just apologize. He became fully transparent with his wife and surrendered his heart to God. And Lisa faced the painful reality of fear and mistrust, yet she chose the difficult, supernatural path of forgiveness. She chose to trust Jesus to work in both of their lives and to see that work reflected in David's actions. Healing a broken covenant doesn't happen overnight. It takes daily acts of love, consistent reassurance, honest communication, and wise boundaries that protect the marriage. If your relationship feels broken today, or if you're carrying the pain of a past betrayal, know this: God is not finished. He can meet you in your deepest pain and bring hope and healing and restoration. He is faithful to heal the brokenhearted and make all things new. If you need prayer today and someone to support you, please call us at 855-759-0700 and request the pamphlet, Love and Marriage. Coming up, when life feels uncertain, our faith can remind us that we are never alone. Today, we explore Adonai, God our Lord, and the hope he offers.
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6: 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And Maurice and Karen choose praise over bitterness.
7: Spend a minute with me. I was reflecting today on how I love, or how others love me, and reflecting on whether that was the love that I'm showing or the love that God has shown me in how to love others. It says in the Bible that we love because he first loved us. So if we loved because he first loved us, that means that we have learned to love in and through him. So my question is to myself and to you, are you loving as he loves you? Are you surrounded by people that love you the way he loves you? Or are we loving and being loved by someone else's standard, a conditional standard based on what we do or what we say or whether we agree with someone or not? So many of us have a fear of rejection or abandonment, and it's because we're putting trust in the wrong source. And here's the thing, we can't control other people, but we can control ourselves. We may not be able to control what happens to us, but we can control what we do in and through us and what we allow to flow through us to others. So, will we allow God's love to be the love that we show? Will we love others based on his love and his standards and his conditions? The love that Paul prayed that we would know the lengths, the widths, the depths, and the heights of, so that we could comprehend, oh, even begin to comprehend what that looks like and how to love him that way and how to love others with his love through us so that we can leave a mark that leads them to salvation, to healing, to restoration. Jesus's love is not wavered or changed by who we are or what we do, praise God. So we must love accordingly. Now, that doesn't mean that we love with no boundaries. That doesn't mean we love and allow people to mistreat us. It means we love God with all our hearts, with all our minds, with all our souls, that we love ourselves as he's loved us, and then we love others as he's loved us, which means we protect that love, we guard it, and we make sure that we share it wherever we go. So today, focus on the fact that you love because God first loved us. Let us choose to love from his love those around us and look and see what he does in and through you and me. We have the greatest gift of all, and gifts are meant to be shared. Share His love today. God bless you all.
8: Hi, I'm Grace Box, author of Names of God, Growing Strong. Have you ever felt God asking you to do something that made you feel overwhelmed and inadequate? Maybe He's asking you to forgive someone who's hurt you. Perhaps He's calling you to serve in a new ministry, reach out to a difficult neighbor, or trust Him through a season you never would have chosen. When these moments come, our first response is often, "I can't do that." I felt that way when God began opening doors for me to write for publication. Attending my first writer's conference meant flying across the continent to an event where I knew no one. Everyone there seemed so experienced and confident, but I felt the opposite. But over the years, I've learned that because of who God is, He always equips us to do what He calls us to do. We see this truth affirmed in one of His names, Adonai. Adonai means Lord or Supreme Master. It tells us that God is the rightful owner of everything, including us. It also infers that we are His servants and do what He says. The first time we see this name is in Genesis 15:2. God had promised Abraham that he would have descendants as numerous as the stars, but years later there was still no baby. Abraham and his wife were old, and God's promise seemed impossible by human standards. When Abraham spoke to God in this passage, he called Him Adonai Yahweh, Lord God. Doing so modeled humility. He acknowledged that God was his master, and he believed Him to do what He said. When we hear the word master, we sometimes picture someone harsh or controlling, but that's not the biblical picture. In the ancient world, a good master took responsibility for his servants. He provided food, clothing, protection, training, tools, and whatever else they needed to complete the work He'd given them. Isn't that a beautiful picture of our God? Adonai never says, "Here's your assignment. Good luck." Instead, He says, "I'll be with you. I'll provide what you need." When Adonai asks us to forgive, He supplies grace. When He asks us to serve, He provides strength. When He asks us to take a step of faith, He supplies courage. So perhaps the question isn't, "Am I capable?" Perhaps the better question is, "Do I trust my master?" So whatever God is asking of you today, say, "Yes, Lord." Do it because of who God is, Adonai, your good and supreme master. Bow the knee and give Him the honor He's due.
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3: You know, Bill, as I think about today's episode and having a thriving marriage, the thought comes to me of whenever you see people that have been married for 40 years, 50 years or longer, people always want to know, what is your secret? How did you do it? And they usually answer, well, we stayed. We talked a lot. We forgave a lot. We communicated. And all those are so good. And I also believe it's the I've stayed committed to God so then I can stay committed to my partner.
9: Yeah, I think you bring up a really good point. Because I think in our context, many people think of marriage as a contract, where the Bible talks about it as a covenant. And here's the problem with the contract. Contract works like this. As long as you keep your end of the deal and meet my expectations, then I'll keep my end of the deal. But that's not biblical marriage. It's a covenant. It's a promise that I will show up in sickness and in health, for rich or for poor. I will be with you till death. I choose you every day. And I think that's a powerful point of biblical love. It's a choice. It's discipline. It's hard work. But when you know it's a covenant, you work hard to resolve those issues, like you said, through forgiveness, communication. But it has to start with an understanding of what you're fighting for, covenant love.
3: And God is able to pour his love into us, which is why we stay connected to him, because he gives us what we need to love each other, because we can't do it on our own.
9: That's really good. I like that.
3: And so we are going to talk about prayer, or share some prayer, because prayer is one of those things God helps us with, even in our marriages and everything else. And Mark says, I need to make some important choices. Please pray that God will guide me and help me make the right decisions. And Mary asks, please pray for my health.
9: And so God, we do pray for Mark right now. Thank you that you say in your word that if we ask, you will give wisdom. So I'm praying that whatever decision he is facing right now, that you would show up in a powerful way. May your will be done in his life. And for Mary and all those who are watching who have health issues today, thank you that you are Jehovah Rapha, our healer. We lean on that. Trust you, God. Do what you need to do in each of us today. Amen.
3: Our power verse today is from Matthew 19:6. So they are no longer two, but one flesh. Therefore, what God has joined together, let no one separate. Keep trusting God to fill your hearts with love and move in love. Thank you for joining us. God bless you.
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0: Welcome to Faith and Culture. I'm your host, Trey Goins-Phillips, and we're joined today by Phyllis Robertson Thomas. Phyllis, thanks for being here.
1: Thanks for having me.
0: Yeah, of course. So you have a brand new book coming this fall, I Never Knew, Finding Healing and Renewal After Trauma. And we're going to get to the contents of the book here in a minute. Many people, Phyllis, will know that you learned in 2019 that Phil Robertson was your biological father. But could you tell us a little bit about your own background? What was your childhood like? What was your upbringing like?
1: Well, I grew up actually about 45 minutes from him. Looking back, that was sad to know. But I grew up in a family with poverty, dysfunction, a lot of instability. I experienced a lot of childhood neglect and abuse. So it was rough, and it wasn't all bad. We had, you know, we had good times, but overall it was just a rough and unstable environment.
0: And how did faith factor in for you? Was that something that was introduced to you later? Was it always present? Give us a picture of what that looked like.
1: My family didn't go to church, but my brother and sister attended once with a Baptist church, and they have the church vans, you know, they would come by and pick you up. They let me go once and tag along. I don't think I was old enough, but they let me. But they were 9 and 10 years older than me, so they quickly left the house when I was still little. But I figured out that I could walk next door to the church next door to my grandma. I figured out that I could go with an aunt when we were visiting Missouri. And then I could call the church bus and they would come pick me up. And it was a big part of my upbringing. I took myself to church, essentially.
0: So tell us a little bit then about your relationship with the Lord. When did that start? What did that look like, you coming to faith?
1: I used to go and spend the night with one particular friend in Louisiana, and she would also invite me. She invited me to vacation Bible school with her, and it was so fun. And I would stay the night with her on Saturday nights and go with her family to church on Sunday mornings. And one morning, I was 9 years old, and the pastor had an invitation if you wanted to accept Jesus as your Lord and Savior. And I did, and I understood that I needed a Savior. And I went up by myself and prayed the sinner's prayer with him and shook his hand and gave my heart to the Lord. And then when I was about 14, I moved in with a friend, but finally was able to move out of the house where I grew up. I went to church with her and her mom. And that was an amazing experience. I spent all my youth group years living with them throughout high school. And I got very involved in church and youth group. We traveled around, we would sing, I would speak even at some churches to the youth groups. I learned all of my spiritual disciplines there at that church, just prayer and Bible reading and fellowshipping with other believers. It was a great teenage life in youth group.
0: So what was it that led you to that point at 14 years old to be able to move out of the house you were in and move into a house with another family? I mean, that's a big move for a teenager to make.
1: It is. So back in the day, I could work and make a little bit of money, even not being quite old enough. And I was very precocious and very mature for my age. My dad, who raised me, had a traumatic brain injury. And so he was disabled. And I was able to get a dependent support check. So I got a little bit of money from that. And then I also found little side gig jobs and was able to support myself. And when it came time that I felt like it really wasn't, you know, it wasn't the safest and most stable environment for me to stay with my family, I made the decision myself. And that kind of tells you a lot, I think, you know, when a teenager, a 14-year-old teenager even, is able to say, I'm moving out. And there was no foster care. There was no permission needed. I just told them what I was going to do. I had a checking account. I even bought a car. And when I turned 15, was able to get a regular job after school. And I stayed in school, which is another huge part of my story. I stayed in church and I stayed in school. And I just kind of kept my mind set on those things, my mind and heart set on the Lord, and knowing that if I could overcome poverty through education and heal as much as I could from the past, I knew that I would make it out and make something of my life, which is what I did.
0: So when was it that you realized that this is not a normal situation, or at least it's not the way that it should be? I mean, were you constantly aware of the fact that the upbringing and then the decisions that you're having to make as a young teenager were not the kinds of decisions that you should be making for yourself?
1: It really took a long time for me to look back and go, wow, I was 12 years old when my dad got that disability check, and I went down to open up that checking account by myself, by the way. I even was trying to open that account, and the banker said, Phyllis, you've got to have an adult sign this. And I'm like, what do you mean I need an adult to sign? Like, this is my check, it's for me. He's like, well, you're not old enough to open a checking account by yourself. So I had to go get my dad and bring him to the bank for him to sign. And somehow that felt normal. It took a long time before I realized like that was not a normal upbringing. And I think being a parent, years later, raising my own kids and seeing that like, hey, this is in becoming a nurse and seeing more of the world, I realized as the years went by progressively that, wow, that was crazy what I did, how did that even happen? How was it allowed to happen? But I was so used to doing things on my own. Like I would read my dad's mail and my grandparents' mail, like help them understand things, help them pay bills. I did a lot, very adult tasks. So it didn't seem strange to me when I said, hey, I'm moving out. It was kind of like an 18, 19, 20-year-old saying, hey, I'm striking out on my own. I'm going to move in my own apartment. That's what it felt like.
0: Okay, so fast forward for us and tell us what it was ultimately. Like I said at the start of our conversation, a lot of people will be familiar at least with some of the broad strokes of your story about you finding out in 2019 who your biological father was, which is Phil Robertson. So what prompted you though to take that DNA test that ultimately led you down that path?
1: Interestingly, my oldest son Grant, his girlfriend at the time, knew that he was into history and ethnicity and genealogy, and she bought him a DNA test. And we had been serving, my husband and I had been serving with our youngest son in Nicaragua as missionaries. We came home in the around Christmas, it was Christmas time in 2017. And when we got there, he said, Mom, something about this result, he was excited to show me the results and ethnicity, but he said, something doesn't line up with what you've always told me was our background. And I looked at him, I said, you're right, that does not look right. And so I talked to my brother and said, hey, what's going on with this? And he pretty quickly knew, like, either what we've been told growing up is not correct about our ethnicity, and he's like, that's not true, like we know too much about where people came from and their background, or we don't have the same dad. And I don't know if that surprised him when he said it, but it honestly did not surprise me. And so that's when I found out that we likely did not share the same dad. And when we left Nicaragua in 2018, it was due to civil unrest. We came back to the States, settled in Missouri at the time. That's where my mom's family is from and where my older siblings had settled in. My sister was like, we've got to find this out. We've got to know if we have the same dad. And so we both took the test. The results came in, and we were able to see that we were half siblings. That's when I actually knew it was in the, I think even by then it was 2019 by the time I took the test.
0: So tell us a little bit about the fact. I mean, it's jarring, and even if you do anticipate it or it's not a shock to you, it's obviously, quite the revelation to learn that your biological father is not who you thought he was, or it's somebody different. But then to find out that your biological father is actually somebody who's quite famous, and a lot of people around the country know exactly who your biological father was. So talk about when it dawned on you that your dad was not only somebody different, but somebody who's very well known.
1: It took a minute of some internet research because pretty much the whole time that Duck Dynasty was on air, we were in Nicaragua and didn't see it. We knew about the show from trips home and things like that. I even went to a women's conference once and they had trivia and I was so excited. I'm like, I'm going to win this trivia. And then they said, it's Duck Dynasty trivia. And I'm like, I've never even seen an episode of this show. I was so bummed. So I didn't have that mindset or perspective of like, he is famous and this is a famous family. Like I could see it like on a just like basic level that this is true, but it didn't, we weren't fans. So I didn't have that sense or any kind of like starstruck experience. But what it did was knowing and reading about that he is a Christian, they're a Christian family, well loved. I was really concerned about his reputation or what that might look like in the public's eye. That was my biggest concern initially. And maybe a little bit of safety. I didn't know what to expect, media or anything like that.
0: Yeah, for sure. Well, we're going to get into some of the details of the memoir here in a minute, but everybody stick with us. We're going to fit in a quick break. We'll be right back.
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7: You considered yourself an atheist.
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7: What did you specifically have against Christianity?
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7: In 2015, Walker lost his record deal and had their family van repossessed by the label. That's when Craig decided to give their family van to Walker.
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10: 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He said, that's exactly what I'm saying.
0: Welcome back to Faith in Culture. We're talking with Phyllis Robertson-Thomas. And Phyllis, you know, you are now detailing your testimony in a brand new memoir, I Never Knew. And that title actually is a reference to what your biological father, Phil Robertson, told you when he first met you in person. So tell us a little bit about that.
1: You know, my oldest brother, Al, and Jace, they both called, all of them called, but the two of them specifically spent quite a bit of time preparing me to meet my dad and said, he's not nurturing. Don't expect that. I think they felt bad that, you know, this daughter is showing up and I don't know what she expects, but he's not a very fatherly type. And so when I got out of the truck and approached him for the very first time and he walked toward me, the first thing he did was put both his hands on either side of my face and tell me that he never knew about me. That his first words were, I never knew. And it was such a special moment. And he really was a great girl dad in those last years. I think I caught him at the right time. You know, I wish I had had more time with him, but he was always nurturing and caring and warm to me. And those words were so important. And the words tie into also, you know, my dad, earthly father, never knew about me, but I also never really understood how much God could heal all of those broken pieces from my past.
0: And you ultimately actually moved to Louisiana to be near the Robertson family, near your family, mm-hmm. when you learned that he was your biological father. So what was that time like? Tell us a little bit about that.
1: We had moved back and forth from Louisiana to Missouri and back and then the mission field. So when I didn't have really much family left from my childhood. So when we found out, my dad was like, hey, move down here so we can get to know you. So we moved in right next door to them in 2020. Round about COVID time, and we were just a few minutes walk from them. And I got to spend so much amazing time with him. That's when family members really opened up their arms and hearts to me. It allowed me and our family to open up our hearts to them as well. We did, you know, weddings and out to eat and big family feeds is what they would call it, having a big feed. All the baby showers and just spending time getting to know different family members. It was an amazing 5 years. And about the time that my dad's health was failing and we weren't quite sure what we would be doing, our kids in Missouri needed us. We have grandbabies up here. And so it was a natural progression to move back to Missouri after my dad passed away last year.
0: Mm. And, you know, you talk about the abuse that you endured as a child. You've talked about it publicly and you write about it in the book. But how did those experiences shape your perception of yourself and mm-hmm. how you viewed others, especially in light of later discovering who your biological father was?
1: Well, what happens, and you know, as a therapist, I've learned so much more of this, and I learn it every day. This is an onward walk with God and myself and uncovering these things. But when we're young and experience trauma, and myself specifically, I learned that I needed to take care of myself. I needed to take control of the situation, and I couldn't trust a lot of the people around me. Well, when you grow up with that mindset, while it was helpful at the time, because I needed to really depend on myself, over time as an adult, entering into a relationship with the Lord, a relationship with a husband, and, you know, friends and family moving forward, it's not helpful anymore to not trust or to try to take control of everything or do everything on my own. So that was a hard lesson that I had to learn, actually unlearn, where I learned to completely surrender all those parts of me to the Lord and then lean in and trust my husband and the people around me. And that relationship with my dad really helped. And some people won't ever get that, but you don't have to get that to find that healing. But for me, what happened specifically is I learned and sat at the feet of a godly man who would pick up his Bible and read scripture to me whenever we got together. And he was a competent father, a competent earthly father. And it just felt like rest. I watched his example of living a simple life and saw that this is a man who loves the Lord and can be a real dad to me, a mature dad. And over time, that just brought a lot of healing to me, a lot of healing even more to our marriage, which was very strong by then, but we definitely had rocky times, due largely in part to my husband's background and the way he was raised, which he brought into our marriage, and the way I was raised and brought that into our marriage. And when those two opposing forces of old coping skills and ways to survive life, when they hit head on, it can cause a lot of conflict. And so watching my dad live that simple life, less conflict, being competent, it helped me view my father in heaven as more competent. Because like I referenced, my dad that I grew up with had a traumatic brain injury. And so there was a lot about him that just was not competent.
0: You know, I think there are a lot of people who might be listening to our conversation and might think that they would be angry. Not that you didn't feel, I'm sure, the full spectrum of emotion, but they would be sitting mm-hmm. down with their biological father and realize how great it was and how close-knit the relationship was in the short period of time that you had him in your life. And they would just be overcome with anger over the fact that, why didn't I know this so much mm-hmm. sooner? So how did you process the anger and the sorrow and also the joy of mm-hmm. being in a relationship with them? How do you hold those things together?
1: You know, it's a day-by-day walk. As a believer in the way that we understand forgiveness and unburdening those things and giving them to the Lord, I take a deep dive about that in the book, the ideas of reconciliation, forgiveness, and how that works. And it is an ongoing and complex process. You know, we depend on the Lord, and we make that decision every day to forgive. And I did. I had a lot of anger at times, a lot of sadness at times, and regret at times, and blame at times. But then you look to God, reading in the Word, be encouraged, surrounding myself. I surrounded myself with people, including my dad and other family members who could encourage me. And that really, I think, makes all the difference. It's your community that you have that's to support.
0: So now as a counselor, Phyllis, talk about how processing trauma and processing those emotions in a clinical and professional counseling way can work together with someone who is a Christian and mm-hmm. wants to process these things as a believer.
1: That's another one of those hard-fought battles where I learned a lot in that the churches that I tended to go to until most recently really did not get the part about mental health and belief in God, the faith and intersection with psychology. They just did not get it right. And I suffered for years with the fallout of trauma, with depression and anxiety. I would go through bouts of depression when my kids were little. And I really thought that seeking help from a psychiatrist or a therapist was a lack of faith. I would start taking an antidepressant that the doctor would prescribe, but then feel like I was somehow not living a faith-filled life. Maybe I was doing something to allow sin in my life. A lot of really unhealthy teaching from the church. And it eventually all came crashing down. And I finally surrendered that part and said, first of all, surrendered it to the Lord, saying, I'm trusting in you, but I need to feel better. And by then I was a nurse, and I thought, you know what? It's okay for me to take medication. I don't believe that hinders my walk with God at all. And mm-hmm. so I finally got that treatment that I needed. And then over time, with more and more healing and more and more deep dive into scripture, understanding that faith and psychology are not always opposing forces. When I decided to go back to school to become a therapist, I went to Liberty University online, and they do a phenomenal job of teaching that there is a space to hold those two things, that we can completely have our faith and trust in the Lord, but He is the creator of the universe and our bodies and our brains and science. And He's the creator of science. He is science, right? So we don't have to shy away from the things that God created. And there are parts of psychology I know that are not, that do not align with scripture. But the part that does, where it does align and there's biblical truth to support what we do as therapists and in psychology or with medicine, I think that that's safe for believers, and that they should seek those options out if they are struggling with mental illness.
0: Yeah, absolutely. Well, we're going to fit in another break. Everybody stick with us. We'll be right back with more on Faith and Culture.
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0: Welcome back to Faith and Culture. We're talking with Phyllis Robertson Thomas. And Phyllis, what do you hope readers take away from your forthcoming memoir, I Never Knew?
1: There is hope. That is the biggest part. There's hope and there's redemption and an opportunity to take those broken pieces of the past and have those healed and redeemed. There is hope for reconciliation, maybe not with every single person that's ever hurt you, but there's hope to be healed yourself and surrender all of that to God and find a way out of the past that tends to get its grip on us. But we can surrender all of that to the Lord, retrain our brains, and I take a deep dive in that in the book, and come out on the other side of those hard places with wholeness. Mm.
0: You know, was writing the book, this is my last question for you, was writing the book in any way therapeutic for you to kind of get down your story and also some of the things that you processed down onto paper? I know obviously a lot of people are going to be reading it, so that's very vulnerable too, but was it also helpful?
1: It was, and the process was amazing, and I wrote it with my uncle, newly found uncle Gordon Dasher, and it was a blessing. It was complicated, way more than I thought it would be, but even now, I feel like if I went back and read it from cover to cover again, I would get more out of it. Because all of those times we're still processing, our brain is still working through the things that have happened and still bringing additional self-awareness, which I have to walk out every single day like everybody else. And it, like I said, it's a lifelong process to heal, and it's part of that sanctification process. But it was so helpful.
0: Yeah, that's awesome. Well, the book is I Never Knew, Finding Healing and Renewal After Trauma. It'll be out everywhere on October 6th. Phyllis Robertson Thomas, thanks for being here.
1: Thank you so much.
0: All right, everybody, stick with us. We'll be right back to wrap up this week's episode.
2: The veil between us and the Lord is thinnest when we're in our suffering. You know, this brain tumor that keeps coming back, craniopharyngioma you're born with. And when they diagnosed me, they gave me all of the different ways that I could deal with this tumor through, you know, these actions and prayer and exercise and just do everything I can. And the last two appointments with my physician, it shrunk. They don't shrink. They just don't. And it's, God gets all the glory. We're here by His grace and mercy. Our bodies are fragile but resilient, temporary. So we live our days joyfully. We live our days hopefully. We live our days faithfully. And in doing that, my goodness, it changes the world.
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0: On today's Newsmakers, how the Bible was formed, a Christian victory, and debate over Charlie Kirk, that and more coming up. Welcome to Newsmakers, a show where we go behind the headlines each and every week to bring you interviews with pastors, entertainers, politicians, and other notable news figures. First on today's show, we are diving into a writer's story. His name is Josh Hammer. He is here to open up about the murder of his friend Charlie Kirk, conspiracy theories, anti-Semitism, and more. Let's welcome him here to Newsmakers. Obviously, it has been a difficult month after the loss of Charlie Kirk. How have you been processing the loss of such a close friend?
1: Well, Billy, it's horrific. I mean, it's horrific. It's unconscionable. I mean, it's the first time in my entire life I've had a friend murdered, let alone a friend murdered in this particular fashion. And what makes it particularly unconscionable is the way that just terrible, terrible human beings, some of them, have tried to seize on this moment to glom on to something that isn't there, a unicorn, and try to further their pernicious agenda. That has been, I think, the most disturbing aspect, frankly, of all.
0: You found yourself in a position where you didn't want to be in this position, but you were posting screenshots from a conversation that Charlie was in, that you were also in. Again, you didn't want to do that, but I assume you felt compelled. What drove that decision?
1: Well, I didn't want to do this. I mean, very shortly after Charlie was killed, you had a lot of people. I mean, the debate over Charlie Kirk's legacy, Billy, started while his blood was still drying up. The whole thing started so quickly and obnoxiously and, frankly, sickeningly quickly, this debate over Charlie Kirk's legacy. And that debate, from what I could tell, centered mostly on his relationship with the Jewish people and with Israel, which is kind of disturbing in and of itself, that this is immediately where the conversation went. I mean, Charlie Kirk, yeah, he was very, very supportive of making friendships and alliances with the Jewish people. I know that because that's literally me. Like, I actually live this out on a day-to-day basis. He was vocally supportive of Israel, especially Israel's various wars over radical, fanatical Islamists. But he was outspoken on a lot of issues. Among the things that has happened is, we all saw very recently, Candace Owens acquired a screenshot from this small WhatsApp chat that I was in with Charlie Kirk. There were seven or eight people. I was one of them. And Candace Owens seized on this totally out of context screenshot of Charlie Kirk being very upset that a Jewish donor was withholding his $2 million donation. And she used this as an attempt to say, oh, Josh Hammer's lying, that Charlie Kirk remained pro-Israel until his final moments.
0: Yeah,
1: but she's also holding aside that 2 hours after this screenshot, if you look at the timestamps, 2 hours after that, I and a few others were in a small Zoom call with Charlie Kirk the night before he was killed that Charlie organized. Charlie organized this Zoom call for the express purpose of trying to make sure that he had all the best answers, the best messaging advice for how to speak about Jewish-Christian relations and the Israel question on college campuses. So Candace Owens' whole timeline is off. And then even after that, earlier this week when I was offline for the Jewish holiday of Sukkot, she apparently started accusing me of complicity in Charlie Kirk's murder. And this is part of her ongoing crusade to somehow make this about the Jewish people. So Candace accused me of complicity there, and I've been dealing with horrific anti-Semites and neo-Nazis, as you can imagine, because crawling
0: that was going to be my question. How is this impacting your life now that you are in the middle of this, obviously?
1: I'm certainly speaking with lawyers, because I think I'm a lawyer, Billy, as you may or may not recall myself. So we'll do a little more digging into that and see whether or not I ultimately decide to bring a case there. Look, above all, what I'm most concerned with, of course, as a husband, a father, is my family. You know, thankfully, I live in Florida, and you know, Florida law enforcement is aware of all this, and they are just generally amazing. But it will not shut me up, Billy. It will absolutely not shut me up. I mean, this sort of stuff will never ever shut me up. If they're trying to get me to just stop talking, and they're trying to get me to confess or concede that Charlie Kirk was actually quote unquote turning on Israel, whatever they think they want me to do, I'm not going to do it. So that is ultimately what led me to release against my will. Like, I genuinely did not want to do this because I'm being accused of murdering my friend. Okay. I'm being accused of having some foreknowledge or complicity or whatever this mental patient is exactly trying to wink, wink, nudge, nudge, accuse me of doing. and I have to clear my name. And among the ways of clearing my name was showing that Charlie Kirk's literal final messages in this WhatsApp chat were thanking us for the Zoom call that he organized to kind of bolster his pro-Israel messaging on that campus tour.
0: Well, and let me make a point here, too. You are Jewish. You were on this message, right? You saw these messages. You were, I'm assuming, not offended. I mean, you were in this, you understood the context of these messages as you were engaging with them and with him. The question, and I know it's going to sound like a dumb question because I know how you're going to answer it, was Charlie turning on Israel? That's the question, right? So I want to throw that to you and just give you the final word on that.
1: Charlie was not turning on Israel for a very simple reason, which is that he was a man of faith. And his theology was coming from a very spiritually, theologically sound place when it came to the Jewish people. Charlie Kirk, Billy, kept his version of the Jewish Sabbath. I mean, he didn't observe all the various 39 levels of prohibited labor that I and other Orthodox Jews observe, but he literally turned his phone off for 25 hours from Friday night to Saturday night. He has a whole forthcoming book on the Sabbath, on honoring the Sabbath there.

0: long time to finish, for sure. Would he have been happy had he lived to see this new ceasefire hostage deal that President Trump has just orchestrated? He would be thrilled, absolutely thrilled to see that there. Was he suddenly about to become a Tucker Carlson or Candace Owens like ultra conspiracy theorist? No. On the contrary, even his final months, including at the final Turning Point USA conference that I did with him on stage at the Student Action Summit in July, he said over and over and over again, do not succumb to the mind virus. Do not let your brain rot get to the point where you are just hating on the Jews. He said that on stage with me sitting 2 feet away from there. He kept that thought in mind until the very day he died.
1: Josh Hammer, I appreciate you joining me. I know this is not easy to talk about, but I appreciate you doing so and being with us today.
0: My pleasure. Thank you.
1: Please continue to pray for those mourning Charlie Kirk and for truth and grace to prevail. We'll be right back in just a moment with more Newsmakers.
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1: Welcome back to Newsmakers. Next up, Erin Zimmerman, a director with CBN Films, joins us to talk about her new movie, Oracles of God, The Story of the New Testament. It's a film all about how the Bible came to be. Let's welcome Erin here to the show. So there's a lot happening right now in America, and this film is coming at an incredible time. You have college students waking up, finding faith. You have, I mean, it's amazing watching the moves of God that are happening around not just the country, but around the world. And you started working on this film years ago, and here we are. What do you make of the timing of this movie?
14: You know, I've asked God so many times during this process, why? I really did start it in 2017 when I was living in Israel. We started, you know, just shooting some beautiful scenic footage while I was there, and came back in late 2019 and said, okay, now we'll do the principal photography next year. Well, next year was 2020. So you know how that went.
1: COVID. Oh gosh.
14: COVID all over. The next year we did film, but Israel was still closed because of COVID. So I kind of fit in these very few weeks. I jumped into Israel, then it closed again because of the Delta variant. So we kind of had that going. We came back in 2023, spent the summer in Israel doing pre-production. We were supposed to start filming on October 9th, 2023. So 2 days before that, we know what happened with Hamas on October 7th. And that was one where I really said, okay, God, what are you doing? Because you had me here all summer. You had us get all the way up to filming. And then why? The answer I got back then was he really I want

0: you to be here. I want you to be here with your people while this is going on. And it somehow means a lot to my Israeli cast and crew that I'm there with them during that, that I'm not running away from it, that we're going through it together. And so, you know, we can see now God has his timing. You know, last year, the Wall Street Journal said this is a golden age of Bible publishing. Who would ever have thought that? You know, Bible sales last year were up. Last year, I mean, this is before Charlie Kirk and all the things that are going on now to sort of stir this up. Last year, Bible sales were up 22% over the previous year. This year already, they've already sold a million more Bibles than they had at this point last year. Now, this is like physical Bibles from stores. This isn't on counting online sales or whatever. And I don't even really carry a physical Bible anymore. I do everything online. So this is really remarkable. And so God had his plan back in 2017. He knew everything that was going to happen, and he knew that we were going to land right at this point. And that's all I can say is timing is better than ours.
1: It's amazing. And to your point, I mean, one of the numbers that has shocked me is the people most likely to go to church right now regularly are young people. That is something, if 3 years ago you had said to me, yeah, it's Gen Z and millennials that are going to go to church the most, I would have laughed. I would have said, that's ridiculous, right? And here we are. But I think you're so right. There's such a thirst for this. And you have oracles of God, the story of the New Testament, where you're putting together how the New Testament, you're helping people understand and you're explaining this. Take us through the journey that people will experience when they go to theaters.
0: Okay. Well, The Chosen has done a very good thing for all of Christianity in refamiliarizing everybody with the stories that are in the Bible, with Jesus and who he was, with his followers. And so that's opened up a lot of doors. Now we have a lot of stories about Jesus, and our film starts a little bit beyond that, right after the, you know, Jesus crucifixion and resurrection. How did those stories get written down? How did we get those? I mean, how did we go from apostles through all through Jesus' ministry? Jesus was saying to them, oh, I'm telling you, but you still don't understand. You still don't understand what's going on, right up to the cross. They left. They still didn't understand. So how did we go from that to all these men saying, this is my life's mission now. I have to write this down and write it down well. So we go through that period. You know, the first 20, 30 years after Jesus, it was all by word of mouth. People back then didn't value the written word as much as they did. I need to hear it from the mouth. I need to hear one of the apostles telling these stories. Then they tell their children and their children. And suddenly what happened was the apostles were dying off and persecution was starting to come in. King Herod was driving the Jews and the Christians out of Judea. Uh-oh, we've got to write this stuff down because we don't have the firsthand accounts anymore. So how did we get from storytelling to writing it down to having this entire collection that we call the New Testament?
1: Yeah, and that, I mean, I think this is one of the big points, too, of debate or questioning, because people just don't know. And so you'll have a lot of secularists and atheists, they'll say, well, the Bible, they'll say that the books were not codified early on, that the, you know, there's all these claims about the Bible, mm-hmm. But you've spent time, obviously, creating an amazing documentary on this, you've looked at this, what surprised you the most about how the New Testament was compiled?
0: We have an amazing gift when it comes to knowing about this era. We have an amazing gift called the Church Fathers, these Christian leaders who were one generation or even two removed from the apostles. Some of them were even the direct students of the apostle John. So they heard everything from the horse's mouth, as you would say. So the things that surprise me are just fun little stories. You know, we know Matthew, Mark, and Luke were written about in the AD 60s. We know that the Gospel of John was written 30 years later in the 90s. So why did that come later? And why did the Apostle John, having the first three, read those and say, I still feel like I need to write another one? So we explore little things like that. It kind of made me laugh when I heard the reason. You'll have to watch the film to see it. But it was a little passive aggressive almost. I loved it though. Like, okay, they did okay, but I need to add some things. So
1: I love that.
0: Yeah. But thanks to the Church Fathers, we get these cool little stories.
1: Well, I love that. 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I'm so excited for Oracles of God, the story of the New Testament. Aaron, appreciate your time today.
0: Thanks, Billy. Appreciate it.
1: 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We'll be right back in just a moment with more Newsmakers.
2: I wanted to be a boy one week. I wanted to be a girl next week. It was constantly like that, confusion always in my mind. I always felt like I was more in tune to femininity.
3: At 16, Tommy decided it was time to give in to those desires. Now addicted to meth, he dropped out of school and began frequenting gay chat rooms and nightclubs.
2: I had an internal knowing that it was just wrong.
3: Despite his doubts, Tommy started taking female hormones and making plans to have a sex change operation. Tommy was doing drugs with his brother and sister when he felt an oppressive, paralyzing fear.
4: Terrified, Tommy left the house and went to his mom, who had recently committed her life to Christ.
2: I had to cry out to God because I just knew in that moment that he was the only one that was able to help me. So I remember just telling him, I'm sorry of the lifestyle that I was living. I just went into this deep place of repenting and asking for forgiveness. If Jesus did it for me, he could do it for you. We all need a savior. We all come from a place of brokenness.
5: The veil between us and the Lord is thinnest when we're in our suffering. You know, this brain tumor that keeps coming back, craniopharyngioma you're born with. And when they diagnosed me, they gave me all of the different ways that I could deal with this tumor through, you know, these actions and prayer and exercise and just do everything I can. And the last two appointments with my physician, it shrunk. They don't shrink. They just don't. And it's, God gets all the glory. We're here by his grace and mercy. Our bodies are fragile but resilient, temporary. So we live our days joyfully. We live our days hopefully. We live our days faithfully. And in doing that, my goodness, it changes the world.
1: Welcome back to Newsmakers on the CBN News Channel. For our final segment, Christian photographer Chelsea Nelson. She is joining us alongside her attorney, Brian Niehart. And they're going to talk about a major religious liberty battle that they just won. Let's welcome them both here to Newsmakers. So, Chelsea, let's just dig right into this. You filed the lawsuit against Louisville, Jefferson County in 2019. And tell us a little bit about what led to that lawsuit.
6: Yeah, well, I was a young mom trying to figure out a business that I could do to have flexibility, raise a family, have a, you know, a creative outlet. And obviously, I'm a Christian. So that impacts every aspect of my life, not just on Sunday morning when I'm at church, right? Absolutely everything. And I was concerned about if I am going to do this, I'm going to do it in a way that's consistent with my faith. Is that going to get me in trouble? You know, just trying to be wise and discerning, looking forward as I grow, as that's become maybe more well known, do I have anything to worry about? And I became aware of this ordinance in Louisville and was really concerned that I might be under, you know, $10,000 fines at any moment for being, you know, reported if I were just simply open about what messages I'm willing to celebrate, you know, marriage between a man and a woman for a lifetime only and nothing outside of that. So that's really what brought me to this whole 6 year long litigation journey.
1: You have this law, this regulation, you're trying to operate your business as a Christian. You're fearful about what you say and what you do. Did you hit a point where you thought or you did experience that sort of retribution?
6: So the way that I approached it is that I hadn't received a direct threat yet. But I knew that it was likely, especially because I'm not quiet about my faith. I'm outspoken about it. I celebrate it. And so anyone who knew about me and my business, hopefully would attach my faith to it. It wasn't just going to be like a sub item to my business. And so what I decided to do was proactively seek clarification. Just be like, this is exactly what I would like to put on my website so everyone knows where I stand and what I believe. Can I do that? And ultimately, they came back essentially and said, no, you can't do that. In fact, you can't even talk to clients like in a client meeting at Starbucks about, well, I can celebrate this message, but not that. And here's why.
1: Well, and I mean, by having it on your website, it essentially doesn't waste your time. It doesn't waste other people's time. You're putting it out there. This is what I represent. This is who right. I am. And, you know, you're welcome to go somewhere else if you don't like that, right? I mean, it actually helps everybody instead of being in the awkward conversation where you're now telling somebody no once they've come to you. Brian, can you take us through, help us understand what this particular regulation says so that we understand, you know, just sort of like the legal aspects around it and what concerned you most about it?
7: Sure. Well, the fundamental premise of Chelsea's lawsuit is that the government can't force Americans to say something they don't believe. And Louisville passed a law that it interpreted to require Chelsea to create photographs and blogs celebrating a view of marriage that contradicted her faith. And the law had two different features. One, it compelled her to create speech that violated her beliefs. But as you mentioned, it also prohibited her from even putting on her own website, this is my Christian beliefs, this is what I believe about marriage, and I only create photographs and blogs consistent with that belief. And Louisville said that both of those things, declining to create a message about marriage that violates her beliefs or even explain that belief publicly, would violate its law. And I'll just note, this is a case similar to a Supreme Court case that was announced in 2023, 303 Creative versus Alanis. There are laws like Louisville's across the country that compelled artists to create artwork that violated their religious beliefs. And in 2023, the Supreme Court said that those laws, when they're applied to speech, violate the First Amendment. And Judge Beaton in Chelsea's case followed that binding precedent and reached the result he did here.
1: Chelsea, you know, coming back to you as we close here, what's your message to other Christians who may find themselves in similar battles? Maybe they're afraid to fight the battle. Maybe they feel trapped. What would you say to them after 6 years of fighting for this?
6: Yeah, I would say start with daily faithfulness in your life, in your family. Standing up in a broader context with, you know, news headlines or whatever, that all starts with being faithful to the Lord and your family, how you treat your spouse, how you're being faithful in parenting your children, you know, interacting with your community. If you're a high schooler on your basketball team and you're feeling pressure about being a Christian, you know, standing up for your beliefs in a loving way. And the Lord uses all of those experiences to prepare you for the good works that he has for you. And that the Lord's redemptive plan is going off without a hitch at all times. And that he's going to use everything in your life to help you build perseverance and character, and that honoring the Lord, even when it's difficult, even when there is a personal cost to it, to have an eternal mindset. It is the Lord going to say, well done, when you see him face to face? Are you going to be feeling ashamed or regretful at the end of your life for not standing up for your faith? I say, do that no matter what the cultural winds are at the time, and surround yourself with strong believers who are going to hold you accountable to that.
1: All right. Final question, Chelsea, for you. Will you continue fighting this if there is an appeal? Let's say they decide to continue their battle against you on this.
6: Absolutely. Without a doubt. No, this is a ride or die situation for me. I want to honor the Lord in this area. I want to protect free speech for everyone. And I'm grateful that the Lord's used this case in so many ways, even though it's taken a lot longer than I ever would have anticipated. I'm hopeful that we can take the win and move on and turn the page.
1: Well, I want to thank you both for coming on, breaking this down. It's an important story, and appreciate your courage in standing up the way that you have. Thanks for joining me.
6: Thank you
7: so much.
1: Let's continue to pray that the First Amendment victories we are seeing here in America will continue. We'll be right back in just a moment with more of the show.
8: Blessed are you, Lord, our God, King of the universe, who has chosen us from all of the nations and given us his Torah.
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27: You have to start by just asking simple questions. So I tell people, before you start asking complicated questions, ask Holy Spirit yes or no questions. Just start with yes or no. He's looking at his phone. He's like, I thought we were sitting next to each other. I was like, yeah, this is going to sound weird, but I just felt like I was supposed to move to the front. He's making fun of me. He's laughing.
28: Well,
27: he's
28: told
27: like,
28: your friend, I'm sorry, bro. I know I invited you on this trip. The Holy Spirit told leave you in coach I go front for a 2-hour flight.
27: Yeah. So right. I went back and got my brain rescanned at the end. If you look at like a traumatic brain injury, he said that my cerebellum healed about 5 years in those 7 weeks. I remember one night when I went to bed, it was darker than dark. I felt like there was something evil in the room. It was 3 a.m., maybe 3:15 a.m. All I can think to myself is, I need to call my dad. And I sprinted in the kitchen and I went to grab the phone and it rang at 3:15 in the morning.
29: Welcome back to the Heaven Meets Earth podcast, where we discuss divine encounters, miracles, and all things Holy Spirit. I'm your co-host, Abby Robertson.
28: And I'm your other co-host, Ryan Bethea. And we are very excited. I mean, we're always excited because, as you can see, we are in a set where heaven is literally meeting earth. It is beautiful. We're here in the glorious Museum of the Bible. And with us today is a speaker, a best-selling author, a man who has dwelt among different types of people to learn their different ways and come back and report to us. So almost like an investigative journalist in the spirit. He also vanquishes spiders, and is a renowned speaker who's actually spoken, we just learned this morning, has actually spoken at prayer breakfast at the White House. So he's been everywhere, and somehow he found time for us. So please welcome the one, hopefully the only, Carlos Whitaker.
27: Yes, thank you so much. I'm going to give you a round of applause, both of you, for that introduction. And could you please pronounce my name correctly? It is Carlos.
28: Lo siento.
27: Oh,
28: ahora
27: yes.
28: Es tiempo para untar Carlos Whitaker.
27: Ya, muchas gracias,
28: sí, lo siento. So, okay, vamos amazing. A hablar en español para todo.
27: Todo.
28: ¿Sí?
27: Wow, bro.
28: Muchas gracias. Porque yo soy Rayón León, el rey de la selva.
0: And I
28: conmigo
0: just
28: is Abby.
0: He was a proud card-carrying member of your Instafamilia for many years now.
27: Yes, ma'am.
0: I've sent the Venmos. I've supported the Atlanta piano man.
27: No way. Oh, you've been back since back then.
0: Oh. Yeah.
27: Abby. So, okay, I apologize. We're not going to talk anymore because she's actually my friend. Like, we've actually done life together.
0: Yeah, he used ChatGPT.
27: Yes.
28: You learn a lesson. I'm the real deal. Venmo is the way to the heart.
27: Yes, yes, yes. That's amazing. So cool. Well, thanks for having me.
28: No, we're so, we've been and actually, to even make this full circle, you know, we're always looking when you take a huge leap of faith like this podcast, you're always looking for a little God, you know, fingerprints, God moments. And last night we were at dinner. Okay. And a dear friend of mine joined us and sat down and we're telling her about the show. And she goes, you know who you should have on, right? And I was like, who? And she's like, Carlos Whitaker. I was like, you mean Carlos? And she goes, yeah. She's like, he was no joke. I'm quoting verbatim.
27: No way.
28: Right, this is the original Greek.
27: Here in D.C.?
28: Yeah. And it was at a Greek restaurant. Yeah. And she goes, he was the best talk. She's like, I've planned TEDx talks all over the country. I've seen these. She works with major celebrities. She's like, this is the best talk I have heard of any speaker, anywhere, anytime. And I mean, she probably also meant if she was at Pentecost, it still wouldn't. And she goes, he just walks in such a spirit. And she said, he talked about, you know, forgetting the issues and walk with people and don't let the issues divide you. And I was like, wow, I can't tell him that because that'll just build him out too much. But it was our good friend, Stacey Houston.
27: Really?
28: Yeah.
27: No way.
28: Yeah.
27: Where did she hear me do my talk then?
28: It was a couple weeks ago. Okay. We were at a conference out here.
27: Yeah. Yeah. Oh, that was probably here at the one that we were just talking about before.
28: It's not even like, oh, it was an old talk he gave like years ago. It's like, no, like a couple weeks ago, apparently you slayed.
27: Yeah. That's awesome. Yeah. Well, so good. I'm still slaying.
0: No pressure. Lots of hype.
28: Yeah. So
27: I know. Lord have mercy. You know,
28: anything less than that would be considered a huge dishonor and disappointment to our team.
0: And if this blows, we'll just cut this intro.
27: Just
0: so
27: cut
0: don't
27: the
0: worry.
27: Intro. Don't let anybody know.
0: But I have faith. It's going to be amazing.
28: Since obviously you're going to see our proclivity is going to be to like hype you up and have a lot of fun. We're going to laugh a lot today.
27: Yeah, great.
28: We're also maybe going to cry a little bit too. But I thought just to get deep, get personal real quick.
27: Yeah.
28: I know it's been a bit of a season for you.
27: It has.
28: So tell us a little about what's going on right now.
27: Yeah, you know, it's been a season as in a really horrible season. And I say horrible in the way that like, we're all going to go through seasons where we're like, oh, this really sucks. This is not a fun season. But I'm starting to see some gardens growing from the graves. And it kind of really all started in like December. So as of the point of this recording, so if people are listening in a year, whatever it is, like we are in at the end of April in 2025, December 5th, 2024, my wife gets a call from her dad saying that, hey, your mom's having some back pain. She's going to go to the chiropractor, try to figure it out. A couple weeks after that, back pain's not going away. They go to the doctor. He's like, well, let's just take a MRI. They found cancer everywhere. Mm. And so that was December 5th. So that was like already gutting. So it was everywhere. Like it was like the doctor's like, I mean, and she was completely fine. And then so within 5 weeks, she'd passed away. It was crazy. Within those 5 weeks, my wife's grandmother, who is her mother's mother, her house burned down in the Altadena wildfires. And so literally as she is mourning her mother having cancer and like a impending death that we were seeing that was coming in between that time, her mother's mother's who is 93 years old, she's lived in this home for 47 years. Her house burns down in the Altadena wildfire. So that's a big traumatic loss for my wife as well, because that's, you know, it's grandma's house. All her stuff was there. It was horrible. So now her grandmother's safe. And her uncle was able to rescue her out of there. So we've got, mother has cancer, grandmother's house burns down. This is whenever that happened, early January in LA. And then 2 weeks later, Heather's mother finally passes away. Very quick. So we are like, already we're like, wow, like sucker punch. And people are already, our friends and our community is like, wow, you guys have been through so much. And then my father, who a lot of people know has had dementia and been struggling with dementia. I just couldn't believe it because like, you just don't know with dementia. You know, he's had dementia for a long time. I bought the house across the street. So my mom and dad could live in there and I could kind of help my mom take care of him. They moved in about a year and a half ago. I thought 5-10 years. I mean, he has dementia, but he's just kind of not getting sick. His dementia is getting worse, but his body's okay. He's healthy. Sure enough, it was almost 2 weeks to the day that my wife's mother passed away, that my dad passed away. Literally, bam, bam, bam, bam. So this is like 4 blows. And I just, it was so much, you know, you wouldn't even believe a movie if, you know, a director or writer was like, okay, let's make this happen to all the characters, you know, death, fire, death, you know. And so we just kind of we're kind of coming out of it right now. Kind of looking around like, okay, you just have a hard time not thinking what's the next thing that's going to drop? Like what's the next thing? And, we're working through it, but it's been a very, very hard season. That my entire family, my kids, my wife, myself, we're all in therapy. We're all kind of walking through this grief together and we're learning a lot about grief. And what I'm finding out about grief, I've actually never experienced anyone like dying in front of me. Mm-hmm. And Heather's mother passed away while we were at their house. I wasn't in the room, but I was outside. And then my father passed away with me there. And out of all of these tragedies, the Lord is like really showing me some really incredible, beautiful things that are coming out of death. That you actually, death is just something that I think the West has sterilized and has, it's going to happen to every single one of us. The camera people in here, having this conversation. And it's been just kind of hidden. It's this hidden thing. And for me, I just felt like God was like, no, Carlos, like, why don't you step all the way in? And so I did. As soon as Heather's mom passed away, I really stepped all the way in with my father, asking the hospice nurse things that probably a normal son wouldn't ask. But I wanted to know what's going on in his body. What's going on? Because I do believe that my father has a soul and he has a shell. And there was something mind-blowing when I saw the soul leave the shell. Mm-hmm. And I love that shell. So when people are like, it's just a shell, I'm like, yeah, but I love that shell. like that shell worked hard for 83 years. Like that shell, you know? And so, yeah, I just am like, it's been really fascinating to me to see where the Lord has taken me in this time of grieving. And I think my version of grieving has a lot to do with learning about this part of how God created us. So anyway, thanks for asking.
28: Can you take us to, I mean, you mentioned that was a pretty holy moment. Can you take us, if you don't mind, to the room and that moment when he went on to glory?
27: So my dad, just a week before, you know, I'd walk in, my son, he'd probably remember me 1 out of every 10 times I'd walk into the room. 9 out of 10 times he'd look at me and smile, but he'd look at my mom like, what is that? But then I was so fortunate that he gave me a few days before I walked in, he's like, my son. And I knew that he was declining, but I thought, again, maybe a year kind of thinking. But then I realized maybe the day after that, he couldn't get up anymore. So like I was having to lift him up every day, and take him to the bathroom and then kind of get him up off the toilet and put him back in and then wheel him back and then help my mom get him off the bed. And like, he was at home. So she was his primary care, and we had a caretaker as well. But those last few days, you know, and I know Abby that you've, you know, experienced loss recently as well. And, when you know it's coming, and I knew at this point it's coming, it's so crazy how I just reverted purposely to 5-year-old Carlos. I would lay in bed with him. I literally almost like in a fetal position. And at one point, I haven't told anybody this, like I laid in bed with him kind of like the small spoon and the, you know, and put his arm around me. Because he couldn't do it, put his arm around me and just so I could feel, just so I could feel his breath at the back of my neck, you know? And I stepped into every day desiring those moments. Lord, like, what's another one I can have? What's another one I can have today? And I just would keep whispering to him, like, Dad, I'm so proud of you. You know, don't be scared. Actually, I know you're not scared, Dad. I'm more scared. I could see in his eyes that he knew.
2: There was no church that was telling these are the books you will have in the canon.
3: Who decided what books belong in the Bible?
2: We don't get a list until much later on.
3: Did Constantine create it?
4: Constantine said this is a genuine religion.
3: Did church leaders vote it into existence?
5: The Council of Nicaea had nothing to do with the makeup of the Bible.
3: What happened to the so-called lost gospels?
6: Some of this stuff is so new the ink hasn't dried yet.
3: Uncover the facts behind some of history's biggest misconceptions.
2: This reveals itself as rejected writing.
3: From ancient manuscripts and archaeological discoveries to the councils and believers who preserve scripture through persecution.
7: To everyone you kill, 10 more rise up to take his place.
3: Oracles of God, creating the canon, reveals the true story behind the holy scriptures that have stood the test of time. Coming October 5th.
27: I could just tell he knew it was coming. And then every single day I'm looking for these moments. And then, hospice nurse comes and she's like, it's going to be any day now, just so you know, cause he'd stopped eating. I would watch him in the bed. We moved the bed into the living room so that the chaos of my teenagers and all the kids could be around. They're making TikTok videos. And yeah, it's literally normal life while my dad's laying here on the road to glory. Yeah. Right. Which I'm like, let's do it like this. Yeah. Let's have like life around him. So he's, you know, not feeling like we're just like staring at him sad. My mom and I would kind of trade back and forth. And I called my brother and I was like, hey, the nurse said 3 days, but he's breathing like three times a minute. Like no breath. 20 seconds later. So my brother rushes up from Atlanta. My dad, makes it through the night. I wake up the next morning. I run over there and I was like, Mom, is he, cause I live across the street. She's like, he's still here. I said, okay. And I had a speaking gig that morning. And it was normally I'm like in the corporate space doing a lot of talk in the corporate world. This was my first like sermon that I'd been asked to preach maybe in 6 months. And I just was like, my mom was like, I think you need to go. Your dad would want you to go preach. So I'm scared to death to go preach. I'm like, but Dad, what if he passes away? I think you need to go preach. And I'm like, so I'm fighting, but I go, I get on stage and I'm just like, I talk about my dad half the time, but I get up there, I preach the word. I get literally finished, get in my car, sprint back home. He's still there. Sweet. We get there that night. Now the hospice nurse has come and she's like, okay, we're hours now away. And whole family's there. My kids, everybody's there. Now, none of us have ever in the room have ever experienced anybody going from life here to life in eternity. And my daughter was really scared. She actually was like, Dad, I don't know if I want to be, you know, I was like, that totally makes sense. You could go outside, you can go. So, you know, I'm asking all the kids, is everyone okay? So my brother, my mom and I are sitting there. We're holding his hand and he hasn't been in any pain. Like they gave us all the morphine. They gave us all the things, in case, you know, you could tell that he was in pain, zero, but his breathing had gone to like one breath every minute. It was like and then we just kind of look at him and his face hadn't changed for about 3 days. He just looked like he was asleep. And then, we're playing, I've got my laptop right next to his head and it's like, crown him with many crowns. I mean, I was going like, aww, let's go Gaither Vocal Band. Give me the hymns, like give it to him. Right.
0: Yeah.
27: And, Beauty of the throne. I'm telling you, I remember when it happened, and he's not breathing.

0: It finishes the verse. My dad's face has not moved in 3 days. It's been like this for 3 days. He goes like this. He literally goes like this. Almost either like you see something that you're like, what? Mm-hmm. Or like you've walked through a spider web. You know, the face that you would make if you're like, you know, he goes like this. And then his legs go whoosh, like straight out, like he jumped. And he goes, his legs go out and he goes, and he was gone. And my mom goes, he just jumped into heaven. He jumped. His body leapt. And it was the most beautiful thing I've ever experienced. And he was gone. He was at peace. And so, you know, we cry. I actually had like a voice memo going during this time. And I've listened to it numerous times. And I'm like, he did it. He did it. Mom, he did it. Mm. He did it. I'm so proud of him. He did it. And she's like, I prayed for it to go just like this for peace. He did it. And it was so crazy because that's not what I would have assumed I would have said in the moment, but it was almost like I was so proud of him for finishing so well. And yeah, it was holy. It was in a weird way, beautiful and exciting because I just knew like I could see his face. Like he was just shocked by what he saw. Don't know what he saw. Maybe you have smarter friends that could tell us maybe what he saw. I don't know what it was, but I know he saw it and I know his legs shot straight out and then he just relaxed. Yeah, it's beautiful.
1: We also had members who fought in the war to fight for the cause of liberty.
2: Making sure that army is staffed and supplied. He's able to identify British intelligence agents and send that information on to Washington. After they've served in the army, they look forward to a government which gives to bigotry no sanction, to persecution no assistance.
3: Washington's words are powerful because they express an idea of a world that's different from the one everybody grew up in.
4: This ideal of religious freedom is going to be part of the government, but is it really meant for everyone?
2: Is this going to be a place where you can be free to say what you want about God?
5: So I kind of similar, this just like really resonates with me because up until 10 years ago, I still had all four of my grandparents.
0: Yes.
5: I'd never lost, you know, any family member super close to me. Uh-huh. And then it was just like boom, boom, boom.
0: Yeah.
5: Both at first it was my mom's parents. All of my grandparents lived into their 90s.
0: Wow.
5: And then, most recently the past 5 years, 3 weeks after our first, my daughter was born. My husband's dad is diagnosed with cancer. He dies 5 days later.
0: Wow.
5: And then we lose my grandmother. And then a year after that, my grandfather dies. And then months later, similar to your story, my mom dies. She's diagnosed with cancer in 3 months.
0: Wow.
5: She's gone. And she was so healthy. Yes. I mean, literally a month before she was diagnosed, we were in New York City. We walked 5 miles that day. Like it was mind blowing to me.
0: Yeah.
5: And for both, for my grandfather and my mom, I was with them, not the moment it happened, but with my mom. I mean, I was walking in the house, like I was 30 seconds from the actual moment when she took her last breath.
0: Yeah.
5: But the Lord gave me very specific visions for both my grandfather and my mom. And it was very different depths because my grandfather was 93.
0: Yeah.
5: It was his time. And he called me 2 weeks before and was like, Abby, I'm ready. Like, I hope it happens tonight. Like, I love you. See you later. And what was crazy is he died, I think, in June. The January of the year he died, I had just a kind of prophetic vision. And I felt like the Lord was saying, it's happening this year. And you need to get ready. And anything you want said to him, like now is the time. So I called all four of my siblings and I was like, we need to go see granddaddy, or, you know, all of us should make plans in the next month because I just have a feeling that this might be the year.
0: Yeah.
5: And, you know, they all were like, okay, like, let's do it. Within two, we all decided to go together. So 2 weeks later, we were all in Virginia Beach going to visit him. And we spent an hour and a half with him. And I felt kind of self-conscious because I was like, what if he lives for another 5 years? Like, yes, he was 93, like, you know, but there was nothing on the surface that was going to take him anytime soon. And I was like, I'll feel so bad. Like, they all have kids. Like, right, I was like, what if I'm wrong? This is embarrassing. And we walked out after spending an hour and a half, and each one of us shared with him how much his life meant to us. Mm. And it was so beautiful for me to hear each part of like my grandfather's life that really resonated with each one of my siblings. And we walked out, and my brother, who had to fly the farthest from LA, looked at me and was like, I don't care if he lives another 5 to 10 years. That's the best thing we've ever done. And I'm so happy we're all here. We all five of us spend the night in my parents' house with none of our children. There's like 17 grandkids now. So it was just a peaceful night with my parents.
0: No way.
5: Which it ended up turning out that was the last night. Like all five of us, we didn't know, were there, and it made my mom's life to have all of us back in our childhood bedrooms. So that was a gift we did not know would be meaningful literally within that year. And sure enough, like within a month, that was the end of being able to visit with my grandfather for more than an hour. The rest of the times I went, it was 5-10 minutes that he really did quickly decline. Right. And I remember he called me, you know, 2 weeks. He said, I'm ready to go tonight. Nothing happened. And we knew he was getting sicker and sicker. And I remember getting the word from his nurses, like, it's probably happening this week. Okay. So it was Monday at noon. Died on a Thursday.
0: And
5: where was he? He was in Virginia Beach at CBN's headquarters.
0: Yep.
5: And I organized a prayer call with members of my immediate family. And I was like, I think we just need to pray for him every day. And I start, they're like, all right, you called this, you have to open. So I start praying. I just say, dear Jesus. Yeah. And then I go silent because I have this vision of my grandfather sitting on a really placid beach. It looks like the Sea of Galilee.
0: Yeah.
5: And I see a choir of angels pouring out through the sky. And I just see my grandfather. He's the age. It's an age I didn't even know him at. He looked like he was in his mid-20s.
0: Sure.
5: Very youthful. Biggest smile on his face. And he's just ready. Wow. And he just is like, I'm ready, Lord. And I was like, I feel like he's going today.
0: Today.
5: And I felt like the Lord said it's going to happen at 4 a.m. So anyway, the next morning I wake up, he's still alive. And I'm like, okay, like I was wrong. Next day, it's Wednesday. He's still breathing. And I was going to bed that night. It was like 9 p.m. and I felt the Holy Spirit say, go one more time, to go see him one more time. And so I look at my husband, I'm like, I think I need to book a 7 a.m.
0: granddaughter.
5: I was like, I think I need to book a 7 a.m. flight to Virginia Beach tomorrow. And he's like, okay, do it.
0: Okay.
5: So I get, and I'm on the plane, go down, and I felt the Holy Spirit say, go sit by his bed and read him Psalms. I didn't know if he would still be alive when I landed. So I just grab his hand and I walk in the room and I'm like, he's not here anymore. And I look at my uncle and he's like, I feel the same thing. Like his body was still breathing. Yeah. But I was like, his spirit, he's not here.
0: Wow.
5: And I just take a hold of his hand and I just start reading the Psalms. Uh-huh. And there were very specific ones that I felt the Lord tell me to start with. And then it was just like popcorn Psalms. Like I was just like, Lord, tell me. And every single one of them had a line about the righteous will not be shaken.
0: Wow.
5: And my uncle looks at me, he's like, you know, why did you decide to come read Psalms? And I was like, well, I really felt the Holy Spirit say to do that.
0: Yeah.
5: It's like, did you know when he was a baby, he had an Aunt Josephine who sat by his crib and would read him Psalms?
0: No way.
5: So sure enough, like I'm like, there was one more thing I felt the Lord tell me to go pray in the chapel that would host his funeral. And I did not want to leave him, but I was like, okay, I'm going to go pray in the chapel and then I'm going to fly home. And I knew when I walked out, I was like, I've never seen his body alive on earth.
0: Wow.
5: And sure enough, he died that I guess early morning in the 4 a.m. hour.
0: Wow.
5: And then with my mom, I was really conflicted because I was getting a lot of visions about her being healed.
0: Uh-huh.
5: But then one night I was in the hospital with her and I saw her sitting on the same beach as my grandfather. And I saw an image of her parents preparing a massive banquet table in heaven. And I started like weeping in the hospital and she just looked at me because I was like, no, no. And when she was sitting on the beach, I saw her crying and she was shaking her head. And I was like, okay, Lord, that she's telling you she's not ready yet, that she doesn't want to go right now. And she was really young in the what it when with the vision I saw of her, she was not like the age she was. And so I was like, okay, she's saying to the Lord, like she still wants a couple more years. Yeah. She's not going to heaven. But sure enough, it was a couple of days later that she also, and it was just the most peaceful, beautiful. It was like she was talking to Jesus and saying, you know, if I have to leave them now, this is how it's going to happen.
0: Yeah.
5: And it was just like her writing the story with.
0: That's right.
5: And I mean, I still have so many questions, especially about like feeling that she really was going to be physically healed.
0: Of course. Of course.
5: But I have just become more heaven focused.
0: Yes.
5: And like just obsessed. I read every book about worship songs. Yeah. Yes.
0: Are completely different.
5: Mm-hmm.
0: They mean it's like, oh, now that there's someone that I'm like tight with right there.
5: Yeah.
0: Woo. It's everything changes.
5: Yeah.
0: Everything changes. Yeah. Thanks for sharing that.
5: Well, thank you.
0: Thank you.
6: Y'all have epic family lineages. I'm like, my parents just read me Berenstain Bears.
5: Which I read to my kids now. They think they're hysterical.
6: I still read little Berenstain Bears and Orthodox theology.
5: That poor dad is such a dodo in those books.
0: Yeah, that's amazing.
6: There's some issues with the books there. But
7: Hi, y'all. Abigail Robertson here. 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We would be honored. And then, of course, there's Operation Blessing, our humanitarian relief that is always amongst the first on the scene for both national and international disasters. 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We would be so blessed by your support. Thank you, and God bless.
6: Carlos, I'm curious, you know, you just had a big milestone. You recently turned 30.
0: Yeah, just did.
6: Yeah, so you look great, by the way.
0: Thank you.
6: And so I'm curious, you know, now with everything that's happened and now hitting that undisclosed number, you know, that we'll blur up.
0: 50.
6: Right, yeah.
0: I tell people all the time, because my kids would make fun of me. They're like, Dad, you're 50 now. I was like, yeah.
6: Well, one day, bro. So make sure you tell them, because I'm going through that. I made fun of everybody for getting older.
0: Oh,
6: and then I'm getting closer to a age. And I was like, I'm so sorry.
0: Well, and this is what I also tell people. You either get older or you die. So like, I think you'd want to get older. So bring on 60, you know, I'm just like, let's go. Anyway, so go ahead.
6: So I'm curious what, you know, now, as you've kind of turned that milestone, obviously it's like, and I struggle because sometimes, you know, when they say age is a number, on one hand, it is like a culture thing. Cause it's like, you know, and other generations probably be like, I'm happy I'm breathing.
0: Yeah.
6: Right. And everyone who depends on me should be happy too.
0: Yeah.
6: But it also in our modern day culture, especially of achieving and accomplishment, and this maybe is a good segue too into reconnected, but like,
0: sure.
6: You know, did you feel any pressure? Like, oh man, I'm turning 50. I should have, you know, things I should do or shouldn't have done. Do I get a little more nervous? Like, because everyone's like, oh, your body's going to start breaking down or whatever. Sure. And you know, there's a lot of labels that get projected. Yeah. Like, oh, when you're 50, this is going to happen. I'm just like, no, I'm going to refuse that.
0: Yeah. Yeah. You know, I actually started a TikTok account that I didn't really tell many people about called 50 by 50. And I started it when I turned 49. And I wanted to learn 50 new things in my 49th year before I
5: love that.
0: So I made it to like 32 of them. That's why I kind of never talked about it. Cause
6: you're so young. You're only 30.
0: Yeah. Only 32. But so that year I did I got 20,000 bees, put them in my backyard, became a beekeeper. I learned how to, rope a steer. I all of these things that I learned to do. And I just thought to myself, I feel amazing. At 49, like I don't feel like they told me I was going to feel at 50. Now I exercise, I work out, like I do the things, I try to eat well. I know that my body is going to, you know, at some point start, you know, like I can't play pickleball for 3 hours anymore without my right hip just hurting constantly. Right. I'm a big pickleballer.
6: Price of victory though, right?
0: Yeah.
5: Love price of victory. Pickleball.
0: You know, I'm a big pickleballer, but I really approached it with like an excitement about it. There's a few influencers that I follow on social media that are like 60 and 70 year old influencers that are just crushing life. They're starting new businesses. They're, you know, writing new books. They're, you know, and I wanted to start following those kind of voices because I do feel like I've just stepped into what I believe is going to be the most influential decade of my life. Like I think a lot of people, I remember in my 30s, I was just like, okay, I gotta build this. I gotta build something. I gotta build who I am, whatever. And then my 40s, I wasted so many of my 40s wishing I was in my 30s and hoping I wasn't gonna, well, and being grateful I'm not in my 50s. And I was like, oh my gosh, like the 40s, like I'm not young anymore. But oh my gosh,
6: old.
0: But I'm getting to be fit. And I'm like, I wasted too many years doing that. Now in my 50s, yes, I've got a lot more salt and pepper. I've lived enough life where I can with confidence look at a 42-year-old man or a 33-year-old woman and be like, ah, I know you think that's the way it should go, but just listen to me. And I just feel like I've got some more of that in me, some wisdom that is, that's earned, you know, it's hard earned. And, so I'm excited about it. Like I'm really pumped about it. I did this experiment where now, you know, my speaking career now, when I turn 49 into my 50th year, it's like quadrupled. Like I'm being asked to speak in front of like all kinds of incredible organizations and companies. And I'm like, well, yeah, I'm just now stepping into the sweetest, I think most influential season of my life. And so let's go, man. I'm pumped about it. You know, I'm really excited about it. I'm excited to continue to show people that you can still be curious. And I think curiosity is what's keeping me young. I think people stop getting curious because they think they know everything. Mm-hmm. I think the older people get, the problem is what, when you see grumpy old men, there's a movie called Grumpy Old Man. It's because they think they know everything, you know? And it's like the three words in a row that I say more now than I've ever said in my life are, I don't know. And it's funny because like in my 40s, I would be scared to say that because I wanted to know everything.
5: Yeah.
0: Now we got ChatGPT, we got Croc, we got things, we got all this knowledge. And I'm like, how's that going for us? Like, honestly, like all this knowledge, how's it going for, you know what? The more I'm in the word, the more I experience God, living with 20 Benedictine monks for a few weeks, living on an Amish farm with these Amish family, the more I experience the grandeur of God, honestly, like I know more about his love, but I'm like, I think I actually know less. Less about God, like you're just way bigger than I thought you were. God just keeps getting bigger and bigger and bigger. And I'm like, oh, wait a second. There's a whole new thing about God that I've got to figure out. Well, maybe I don't have to figure it out. Maybe I can just worship him. Maybe I can just be grateful for the mystery that I think for so long I was scared to admit that there was maybe more mystery to God than all the podcasts that I was listening to and all the books that was trying to make me a good Christian. So yeah, so I don't know, being curious, curiosity, is I think going to be the biggest driver for the next decade of my life. I just want to learn. I want to be around people that don't look like me, think like me, believe like me, vote like me, live like me, all the things like me, because I want to know what is it about you that makes you alive? You know, so man, I'm freaking pumped in the 50s. If you can't tell, let's go.
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5: No. Carlos, I know you're a very, you know, Holy Spirit led person. So yeah. I'm curious, as you are in this stepping into this new decade, what is the Holy Spirit speaking to you about what's to come and kind of what he wants you pouring yourself into right now?
0: Yeah, I really feel like

0: okay, Holy Spirit, and talking.
1: Yeah.
0: And like to let them know that Holy Spirit is a person. And I want people, I think my funnel, you know, my Instagram's really big. I've got all kinds of people that follow me on there. I got people that are Buddhists and Muslims and atheists and witches. I mean, I got all kinds of people that just love Carlos because he's a great guy. And I love that. I'm grateful for that because it's a big topic. But like, Holy Spirit is telling me, what's your assignment though, Carlos? Your assignment is not just to hug a bunch of people. What's the assignment? Get them in at the top. And then at the very bottom is the blood of the cross and the power of the resurrection of Jesus Christ. How can I feel like it's my assignment right now to let everybody know at some point on their journey, that you can have conversational intimacy, true intimacy with God in a way because of the person of the Holy Spirit that is alive and speaking to us right now. Like you can have it. Chipotle or Chick-fil-A, what kind of bowl you want to get? Like, he cares about those things. So we don't have to just come to God in the big questions in life. Why would he, if he cares about if you're going to quit your job or who you should marry, why would he not care about where you go to lunch? Yeah. So let's bring those kind of questions down. And I am so passionate when you ask me that question about making sure that people understand that part of their faith and how important that part is. All of the things you were talking about with your grandfather and your mother and seeing things and asking things and all of that is available to everybody. You don't have to be some prophetess or prophet to someone special to hear from the Lord. And so every single action that I do right now is based on these tiny little conversations I'm having all day, every day.
1: Mm-hmm.
0: Just yesterday. Okay. And again, a lot of people could call all these things coincidences. That's fine. But if you believe in what we believe in, you just can't, you have to kind of stop believing in coincidences. Yesterday, I wasn't on, this is going to sound a little bougie, but like I'm a Delta Diamond and I love to fly Delta because I get upgraded every single time.
1: Yeah.
0: So
2: they need Jesus in the front of the plane.
0: They need Jesus in the front of the plane as much as they do in the back of the plane.
2: Right. In fact, honestly, based on the scriptures, right, is the rich, how difficult it is for the rich man to enter
0: heaven.
2: That's
0: right.
2: And you're there to help.
0: I am there to
2: help
0: the rich people.
1: Ryan's in the back.
0: Lord,
2: could
0: you?
2: I'm the coach prophet, right?
0: Yes, yes. Lord, please bring me to more rich people. Like, please.
2: Whom will I send to the front?
0: So I'm traveling with my buddy Rob. And Rob is, he's with me. He's an executive pastor at a gigantic church in Nashville, Tennessee. And he needed a couple days, like, to not have to be an executive pastor. Said, come to DC with me. We were riding on scooters last night around DC. We felt like we were 10-year-old boys. We were just having a blast, laughing. But when my assistant booked our tickets, Rob didn't have a Delta SkyMiles number. This is all going to make sense in a second. And so when I went to check in, we were on the same itinerary. Mm-hmm. I wasn't on the upgrade list. So I texted the help, you know, on the Delta app. It's like, hey, can you put me on the upgrade list? And they're like, oh no, like you're attached to his itinerary. He doesn't have SkyMiles number. So, cause normally whoever's on my itinerary gets upgraded with me. Okay. Yeah. So
2: vampire status.
0: Suck them up. Right. So normally I told Rob a few days ago, I was like, I'll get upgraded almost every flight. You'll be in first class with me.
2: Sanctified by your grace.
0: Yes. Well, Rob doesn't have a number. It's kind of too late.
1: Yeah.
0: And I was like, you know, I'm just going to sit in the back with you. I'll just sit in the back. I'll suffer. Okay. I'll suffer for Jesus. Sit in the back and play with you. Like, that's fine. Where he's like row 18B. Well, on the way to the airport, I'm like, you know what? I literally felt, I asked Holy Spirit. I said, am I supposed to sit in the back with him? This is good. This is crazy. And I felt like he was like, no, drop him. And I was like, this doesn't sound like Holy Spirit.
1: Yeah.
0: Leave him in the back. Yeah. And I was like, okay. So I removed him from my itinerary. Put my, and I got upgraded. So the second I removed him, first class.
1: Yeah.
0: So I get there and Rob's like, dude, he's looking at his phone. He's like, I thought we were sitting next to each other. I was like, yeah, this is going to sound weird, but I just felt like I was supposed to move to the front. He's making fun of me. He's laughing.
2: Wait,
0: he
2: told your friend, I'm sorry, bro. I know I invited you on this trip. The Holy Spirit leave you in coach I go front for a 2-hour flight.
0: Yeah. So right. I didn't actually say Holy Spirit. I just, I left that.
1: I would have dropped that name fast.
0: So
2: yeah, like you drop your friends. Apparently.
0: So we get to the gate and my family's going through, obviously been going through a super hard time.

0: there's only a few people in Nashville that we've invited all the way into the depths of this season with us.
1: Yeah.
0: One of the people is just a good friend of ours. Her name's Corinne. And she actually hasn't necessarily had the capacity to enter in with us like she's wanted to, because she's been going through like a super, super hard time. I haven't seen her in months. I've talked to her on the phone. We haven't seen her since Heather's mom died. We get to the gate. Corinne comes sprinting up to me. Oh my gosh, are you guys going to DC? And we hug each other. She's like teary eyed. You know, she's like, I just haven't seen you in so long.
1: Yeah.
0: And Rob's like, where's your seat? Are you back here with us? You know? And she pulls out her phone. I'm 1C, she's 1D.
1: No way. Come on.
2: Well, Rob is still in the back.
0: Oh, yeah. Oh, trust me. He's still not caring. He looks at her and he goes, so Corinne, you're going to give me your seat, right? Because I'm traveling with Carlos. We sit on this 2-hour flight. We cry the entire flight. I get to fill her in on everything that she's wanted to know.
1: Wow.
0: She fills me on everything that I didn't even know I wanted to know. We hug. She texted me last night. The Lord knew I needed that. Thank you so much. But those are the moments I'm talking about.
1: Mm-hmm.
0: Those are the things. So ask for first class and see if Holy Spirit gives it to you.
2: The Delta disciple.
1: I love this because, you know, one of the reasons I wanted to do this podcast is to demystify the Holy Spirit.
0: Yes.
1: And like the Lord cares about this.
0: Yes.
1: And he, like the way clearly you really were being obedient.
0: Yeah.
1: And like when I share stories of like visions or saying I hear from God, like I was the most normal person. There's nothing I've done in my life. There was nothing special about me. I just started to encounter the Holy Spirit and I had a hunger and I was like, I just want more. So I started to say yes when I would get those crazy feelings that didn't feel like me, that felt going against, you know, what would be seemingly the right thing to do, like stay with your friend.
0: Yeah.
1: And like, I kind of have a reverse plain story. I pray about everything too, everything.
0: Yeah.
1: And it is amazing. Like I pray about where to go to lunch because you never know. Does the Lord want, like, is there somebody God wants you to pray for at lunch, meet at lunch? You literally have no idea. And I think God cares about every step we're taking. But I was booking a flight and I and I also, you know, I like you love my status and all that.
2: And Delta Diamond and concierge.
1: I was praying over looking at the flights, and for some reason, the one that seemingly was the best time for me to fly home was three times the price of all the others.
0: Yeah.
1: And I'm like, this is annoying. And I just felt the Lord say, like, don't take that flight.
0: Wow.
1: Don't take that one. Like everyone else, all the other ones were cheaper. And I felt the Lord say, like, that flight was the one that made most sense, but I just felt this ping, don't get on that flight. So I book another flight and I get upgraded.
0: Okay.
1: So I'm in first class and, you know, the night before I'm like, I really want to get home to my kids earlier. Yeah. Like, I think it's worth going standby on that 1 p.m. flight.
0: Uh-huh.
1: And I went to just see if I could get on the wait list, and I immediately get a thing that's like, you're confirmed, and it's middle seat, back of the bus. And I don't care about that because it was worth getting home to my kids earlier, but I felt like I disobeyed what the Lord told me to do. I'm like, okay. And I get to the airport and everything just out the gate is just wrong. Like things are not going right. And I'm like, I've stepped in it. And so sure enough, you know, I board the flight and I still just don't feel right.
0: Yeah.
1: And, they board our full plane and I'm sitting there in the back and, they get on, they're like, we're so sorry. There's a maintenance issue. Everyone has to get off the flight. We don't know when we're taking off.
0: Oh my gosh.
1: Yeah. And sure enough, had I just listened to the Holy Spirit, and I was sitting on that plane, I was like, Lord, you told me not to be on this plane. You knew this was coming.
0: Yes.
1: And had I just kept my original flight where the Lord had blessed me, I would have been home to my kids earlier. And I was seemingly doing the right thing, trying to get back sooner.
0: Yes.
1: When I have flight delays and things happen, I've really learned not to get upset, not to be angry.
0: Right.
1: And I just pray. I'm like, okay, Lord, this is not a surprise to
0: what
1: you.
0: What do you have for me?
1: Who am I supposed to talk to? I mean, and the other day we were coming back from a wedding and all three of our toddlers under the age of 5 on a flight from LA to DC.
0: Oh, wow.
1: And it was delayed 7 hours.
0: Oh.
1: And we were sitting at my brother's house. He lives in LA. And I was just like, Lord, why? Like, we're not going to get home till 3 a.m. This is not good.
0: Yeah.
1: And I felt like the Holy Spirit say, this plane is going to take off, but I'm saving you. And I was like, what are you saving us from? And I just felt like the Holy Spirit said, I'm saving you from a really rough, turbulent flight. And with kids, like, that's hard. And sure enough, I get a text. I was coordinating with the person who was watching our dog. And he was like, well, thankfully, like, you didn't come land at 5 because we've had a horrible wind.
3: Oh, wow.
1: And then a few weeks later, I was on a flight that had to do 2 false landings because of wind. And it was horrible. Yes. And I kept thinking, what if I was holding an infant like this? Yeah. They could fall out of my arms. Yeah. So anyway.
0: Look at that. Look at that. Constant conversations.
1: Yeah.
0: It can happen.
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2: We're going to have to make our initial descent soon, but I was prompted by our friend Stacy that said, I'd ask you about it may be a spiritual warfare adjacent question, but about a battle you had with anxiety.
0: Yeah.
2: And so is that ring a bell, the specific story she's mentioning?
0: There's actually a few stories like this, so I may tell you the wrong one, but this is actually
2: tell
0: really
2: the best
0: story.
2: Tell the one. Ask Holy Spirit.
1: Which one is? Yeah.
0: Yeah. Yeah. Here's
2: Target or Walmart.
0: Yeah. So, I've struggled with anxiety, like tremendous anxiety. I struggled with anxiety for a giant part of my life. Panic attacks, like I was homeridden for a few months, couldn't even leave my house, back down my driveway without panic hitting me.
2: What would set it off? What particularly would trigger that?
0: Nothing. Literally, I tell people, it just was part of me. I just was constantly shaking. Like it was horrible. I was totally fine one day. Like literally fine. And then I had a panic attack leading worship on stage in front of a bunch of people. I thought I was having a heart attack. And from that moment on, everything was panic for me. It was horrible. I was always a worrier when I was a kid. Like I just worried about things. Now through a lot of therapy, I can go back and see like there were some near death experiences I had as a child.
1: Whoa.
0: That I'm pretty sure rewired my neuro pathways in a way that, you know, was unhealthy that I've had to do, you know, counseling. Rewire, EMDR, a bunch of great therapeutic modalities. But I was struggling with anxiety, tons of fear when I was in college. And this is such a great story. I walked in the room almost like oppression, like demonic darkness kind of. I was living really out of the light. And I was living in a apartment in Rome, Georgia. I was going to Berry College. And I remember one night, it was when I went to bed, it was darker than dark. You know what I'm saying? Like I turned the lights off, but there was like a darkness in the room. I was like in a fetal position, like crying, like freaking out, like having panic attacks, like shaking. And I felt like there was something evil in the room. And I was like, Lord, protect me. You know, like it was probably, it was 3 a.m., maybe 3:15 a.m. I can't go to sleep. I'm shaking, panic attacks. And I think to myself, all I can think to myself is, I need to call my dad. I need to call my dad. But he was in Fresno. So 3 hours behind, I was like, it's 12:15. Like, I don't want to wake him up. But I was freaking out so bad. So again, I was in college, no cell phones. Okay, for people that don't remember this, this actually was a time period in US history. So I leapt up out of my bed, almost thinking I could like hear voices. Like I was going crazy. And I sprinted into the kitchen and I went to grab the phone and it rang at 3:15 in the morning. And I just let it ring. And I thought, if I pick this phone up and I hear like the voice of the devil going, you know, like I literally thought that's what was going to happen. It's ringing. I'm freaking out, shaking. I pick the phone up and it's my dad. And he goes, Carlos, the Lord woke me up. I am praying for you. It's going to be okay. I don't say one word. He goes, pack your bags, pack the car, and come home. That night, I didn't go to sleep that night. I packed my entire Honda Accord with everything I owned, withdrew from college, gave the rest of my furniture to the Vietnamese family that was attached to the duplex next to me. I was like, everything's yours. And I drove to LA. And that began a lot of the healing of my anxiety. Was this really crazy, miraculous story of my father, again, the one that taught me how to hear the voice of God, waking up and saying, it's 3:15, but I'm going to call him. And it was him. It's crazy.
2: And you feel free from anxiety now, besides the pressure of being on this show and the like.
0: Yes. Yeah. Yeah. No, absolutely. You know, and I think that, you know, there's my anxiety journey was there were blips of it. I think getting married, well, that was before I was married. Once I was married and had kids, there was a man named John Elam in Nashville, Tennessee, who does heart sync, which is a form of inner healing prayer. And I met with him a few times. And for a lot of my physical anxiety symptoms was having heart palpitations and things. I went to visit him, and what he did was with the heart sync inner healing prayer, he basically says, and what heart sync does, it says that you have taken a part of your heart and removed it, a part of your heart that God created, and removed it because of shame or whatever. But that person that you're shaming, that old version of you, because I used to say things like, I hate myself, I hate that version of me. Well, that's a version of you that God created. Yes, they made bad decisions, but you can't keep saying, I hate that version of me in 2011, because God made that version. They were just protecting you from pain. Heart sync allows you to go back. It's so cool, such a cool experience. Go back and come face to face with you in the part of you that you hate and ask for forgiveness from you. It's the craziest thing. And then you accept forgiveness from this version of you, and then you sync your heart back together. And when I went through 4 sessions with him, my heart palpitations in his office stopped, and they've never been back. So it's a really powerful form of inner healing.
2: Well,
3: is there a spiritual war going on around us? Are angels and demons real? Let's investigate.
5: And I was struck that all throughout history, the vast majority of cultures not only believed in evil spirits, but believed in possessions.
6: And every major religion believes in angels.
7: The question isn't, is there a spiritual world? The question is, which spirit is the most powerful?
6: I kept hearing,
8: stop, don't go there.
6: And within a matter of minutes, a bomb went off.
5: All of a sudden, we hear this guttural sounding voice come out of her in the back.
9: Your mumbo jumbo prayers will fail.
10: And the one from the driver's side reached over and put his hands right in the middle of a flat spot. My heart started supernaturally. No CPR, no medicine.
3: What I uncovered changes everything.
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2: You can send us some info on that. We'll put some links to that in the show notes for anyone there. It's time for our final 5 minutes. We don't really have a cool musical segue to like introduce the set. It'd be kind of like, it's time for the word, you know, sports. So it's a new tradition on the show. And we took a little bit of time. We pray for each of our guests. And we write it down. It's like the Academy Awards, right?
0: Yes.
2: Sealed in this envelope,
0: look at
2: right?
0: That. In a museum of the Bible.
2: That's right. All right, and so
1: I have my own
2: prophetic word, yes. Abby. The nominees for a prophetic word are Carlos Whitaker. Would you?
0: Get out of here.
1: I have to open mine because I can't remember what I wrote.
2: Oh, look at that! She got stationery.
0: This is so cool.
2: Mine's not as fancy.
0: Yeah. You're gonna read it to me.
1: Yes.
0: Oh wow, guys.
1: This
0: may be why I came to DC. Just to let you guys know.
1: Oh,
0: this
1: may that's be the a best lot of pressure.
2: All right, we got about 3 minutes left, so we'll share.
1: But I was praying for you this morning, and I just saw like a very, just a lot peace, just very, just placid, still waters. And I felt led to Psalm 23:3. He restoreth my soul. He leadeth me in paths of righteousness for his name's sake. And I just feel like God is he's really recentering your focus just on heaven, on the supernatural.
0: Yes.
1: He's taking you out of the natural and into more of his glory here on earth. I just got a sense of expecting more people coming your way, asking you about Jesus.
0: Wow.
1: God is leading lost souls to you.
0: Yes.
1: And I just saw, it's hard to explain, but just a really sad person. If you can picture just almost like a cartoon with really big eyes. It was all gray and black and white. And there were tears, like very big eyes, tears streaming down. And just like, it was an older person. And not saying anything to you, but you were looking at them and you just knew that she needed to hear Jesus. And I just felt like the Lord is saying, like, he's going to bring them to you. And that it's just a season kind of marked by more, just a evangelistic outpouring of just really just a new spirit of holy boldness, holy confidence. And you really have a sense like there are people of God's love for all people, of all the people on this earth, and that there are people who are not going to heaven. They don't know where they're going next. You know what's on the line. And I just feel like God is really going to pour out his spirit on you and give you his words to say. And you're just like a kingdom shaker, kingdom mover.
0: Thank you.
2: Amen.
0: Wow. Wow. Thank Amen. You. Thank you.
2: And the other nominee for prophetic word, right?
0: Yes.
2: Typical guy fashion, a beautiful flowing eloquence. Doctors now wrote that. So I'll give you the main one I saw is actually saw the Toy Story, you know, the claw machine, claw.
0: Yes.
2: And I just saw the claw coming down and you were like playing the game and it was like the claw grabbing the prize and picking up out of everything else. And it felt like the spirit was saying, keep going after the prize and you're going to win the prize. It was like the idea was there's one prize you were going after above all else. And it was picking it up out of everything else and like bringing it back. And, you know, they're all like, ooh, run towards the prize. Yeah. And then this is way out there.
0: Yeah.
2: You know what? This may not resonate at all, but I saw the phrase New Guinea and there was something about New Guinea with you.
0: Wow.
2: And so if that's from the Lord, yes. And if not, I don't know if Delta goes there.
0: Right.
1: Y'all can plan a trip.
2: Oh, yeah. You have a global partnership with KLM Alliance. So thank you for coming on, Carlos.
1: Thank you.
2: You have blessed so many people. And I can honestly say, I mean, your cerebellum is functioning fantastic. No, it's your gift of speaking. It's really cool to see. Just one of my favorite interviews we've done. I think many people are going to be super blessed by this.
1: Yeah.
0: Thank you, guys.
12: I got into a serious relationship, but his family was like involved in Santeria. They would do like Ouija boards and like, I mean, everything that you can think of like occult, like they were in it. And I feel like something just like sit on me. Like I was like shaking, crying. I just called out to Jesus. From that moment, I felt like God took it and was like, I'm gonna heal you.
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14: And thank you so much for joining us on this Wednesday, September 23rd. I'm Ephraim Graham. We're going to begin this half hour at the United Nations General Assembly, where yesterday President Donald Trump warned he could annihilate the Islamic Republic if there is no deal. Israel also fired back at France over remarks about Hamas in the West Bank, while American and Iranian envoys met behind the scenes. Joshua Swanson has more now in our top story. He's reporting from Jerusalem.
15: The war with Iran took center stage at the UN General Assembly as President Trump warned leaders the danger will only grow if the world waits.
16: I have no interest in leaving dangers to grow for another day. They only become harder to solve. So while others have talked, I have acted.
15: Trump said Tehran rejected an offer to end its nuclear program and support for terror proxies in exchange for economic cooperation. Now, once again, he says the choice is his.
16: But I have a big decision to make. Will a deal be made with Iran that lets them rebuild and create a far greater country than it ever was before? Or do I annihilate the Islamic Republic?
15: Still, even as Trump threatened Iran from the podium, American and Iranian envoys met behind closed doors. Iranian state media says Tehran delivered its terms for reopening the Strait of Hormuz, lift the naval blockade, release assets, end the war across what it calls resistance fronts. But even amid diplomatic talks, and as Trump put Iran on notice of potential strikes, Israel faced a different kind of attack from the UN podium.
17: Meanwhile, violence, displacement, and settlement expansion by Israel in the occupied West Bank are bulldozing the path to peace and raising the specter of ethnic cleansing.
15: Then France's president made a claim about Hamas in the West Bank that drew an immediate response from Israel.
18: Just look at what is happening in the West Bank, where day in, day out, we are seeing violations, and in the name of what?
19: Hamas was never active in the West Bank.
15: Netanyahu's office fired back, citing a Hamas terrorist attack just days earlier. The grotesque absurdity of Emmanuel Macron's statement is staggering. On Sunday, the eve of Yom Kippur, just 2 days ago, Netanel Shukran, a French citizen and father of six, was murdered in his car by a Hamas terrorist in Judea and Samaria. But a diplomatic source told the Jerusalem Post Macron's comments were a translation misinterpretation, and that what Macron meant to say was Hamas has never governed the West Bank. Israel also took aim at what it calls the UN's repeated false accusations against it. In a new video, parrots fill the General Assembly hall with one refrain.
20: Blame Israel!
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14: And Joshua joins us now with more. So how effective can Israel's tongue-in-cheek Blame Israel video be at challenging the UN narrative?
22: Hey, Ephraim. Well, since October 7th, we've all seen the battle for truth and the narrative war, of course, on social media become almost as large as the war itself. Most believe Israel is losing that battle for truth. So this video represents an important step for the country. It's an offensive play and not just a reaction to libels leveled against the state. And it's not just a video. So the campaign has a website. It's established by the Ministry of Diaspora Affairs and Combating Antisemitism. It centralizes comprehensive research, documentation, data on how biased information about Israel has been distributed around the world since October 7th. The website also provides evidence to address topics like false claims of starvation in Gaza, Hamas's infiltration of UNRWA, and the fabrication of a genocide narrative. So the site is very interesting. Oh, and it also includes testimonies from UN personnel directly regarding internal silencing and persecution surrounding Israel. So Blame Israel's squawking parrots may be funny, but the purpose is to point people to fact-based resources, and we'll see how that strategy plays out.
14: All right, we're seeing all these speeches at the UN. How do they actually affect daily life in Israel, and how effective are they beyond the General Assembly?
22: Yeah, the UN General Assembly really feels like worlds away from daily reality here on the ground. When sirens sound or families are faced with children serving in active war zones, diplomatic rhetoric coming from New York means really nothing to the average Israeli. But the reason Netanyahu and his government even attend the assembly and give speeches is that UN rhetoric, whether true or false, becomes a baseline for international policy. It shapes arms export debates, foreign trade relations, and legal challenges in international courts. So while the General Assembly resolutions really lack any sort of enforcement power, they feed diplomatic isolation and they drive global media coverage. So the speeches may not be perceived as effective here in terms of daily life, but when European nations sanction farmers in Judea and Samaria based on false claims of settler violence or whatever today's headline is from the UN podium, it eventually does reach locals here on the ground.
14: Joshua, on one hand, President Donald Trump is threatening Iran, while on the other, he's predicting a deal. Is this diplomacy or pressure?
22: President Trump's UN address, it's really showcasing it's art of the deal 2.0, Ephraim. It's now classic strategy, peace through strength. Trump may be the only Western leader to understand the language of the Middle East, and that language is strength. And he backs it up. His threats, he backs them up with bombing Iran. So his rhetoric isn't just perceived as rhetoric. And this is how things get done here. Case in point, the sideline negotiations. Kushner and Witkoff and the Iranian leadership the negotiations are happening as Trump is threatening to kick off another air campaign, total annihilation from the UN podium. So this gives Kushner and Witkoff leverage in the room with Iranian leadership. So it's both diplomacy and pressure. Because of Trump's strength, the door is open to negotiate. Otherwise, the alternative is total destruction.
14: We saw Netanyahu in New York and Trump in New York, but no meeting. Does this signal anything about Israel relations, especially as the negotiations with Iran go?
22: It doesn't signal much. And for those who doubt that fact, I mean, the current relationship is strong. Remember that Prime Minister Benjamin Netanyahu has met with President Trump in person more than any other world leader since Trump took office in his second term. So the reporting is that simply differing strategic priorities are what's at hand right now between the two leaders. Netanyahu is in an election season, so Any moment away from Israel is time away from the campaign trail. And we're just over a month from elections here in Israel. And President Trump, on the other hand, he's also in an election season, but he's focused on meeting with Gulf leaders and solving for Iran. If he can announce a deal this week, a deal that actually sticks, it'll lower oil prices, it'll buoy support for his administration in advance of the midterms. So, and frankly, Israel's kind of not doing so hot right now in the media. So keeping a distance from Prime Minister Netanyahu isn't a bad strategy for President Trump.
14: Netanyahu says he will tell the truth about Israel at the UN. Who is his real audience, world leaders or Israel's voters?
22: The speech is primarily tuned for the domestic voters here in Israel and also key conservative allies in the U.S. For the electoral voting bloc back here in Israel, Netanyahu has to project himself as a resolute leader. He's capable of standing tall against global opposition, and that's important in a country where you are surrounded by enemies and the only language that works, as we said before, is peace through strength. But for American supporters and evangelical allies, this speech has to reinforce Israel's moral position as the defender of Judeo-Christian values in the region. The UN floor ultimately really serves as a worldwide pulpit to project strength, answer critics, rally core supporters, and defend Israel before a global audience.
14: All right. Our CBN News Middle East correspondent, Joshua Swanson, thank you so much for being with us today. Coming up, President Donald Trump is set to meet China's president at the summit and faces the call to press Xi Jinping to release religious prisoners. We've got more on that next. You're watching CBN NewsWatch.
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30: We also had members who fought in the war to fight for the cause of liberty.
31: Making sure that army is staffed and supplied. He's able to identify British intelligence agents and send that information on to Washington. After they've served in the army, they look forward to a government which gives to bigotry no sanction, to persecution no assistance.
32: Washington's words are powerful because they express an idea of a world that's different from the one everybody grew up in.
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31: Is this going to be a place where you can be free to say what you want about God

0: Welcome back to CBN Newswatch. Here's a quick look now at some of the other stories making headlines in the CBN newsroom at this hour. There is a growing legal battle over the safety of the X2 roller coaster at a Six Flags in Southern California. Attorneys claim more than 100 people suffered brain damage after riding the popular coaster. Now there have been 3 deaths reported linked to the ride. Six Flags attorneys say the X2 coaster is inspected daily and its forces cannot cause brain injury in a normal rider using it as instructed. The ride is closed while the state investigates. The U.S. has proposed a new artificial intelligence hotline with China. The goal is to prevent any AI events that could affect national security. Treasury Secretary Scott Bessent said the idea came up in discussions over the weekend ahead of this week's talks at the White House between President Donald Trump and Chinese leader Xi Jinping. Bessent says the U.S. wants to have a shared vision with China about potential threats. The plan comes as the U.S. and China are competing for supremacy in artificial intelligence. And the president has made clear he wants the United States to come out ahead. Not only is President Donald Trump facing growing calls to confront China this week on trade AI and technology, he's also facing calls to confront human rights. That includes urging the president of China to release religious prisoners, CBN senior White House correspondent reports.
1: We pray for their release, O God. Hebrews 13:3 says, remember those in prison as if you were in prison with them, and those who are suffering as if you were suffering the same thing.
2: On the Capitol, a coalition of faith leaders, human rights advocates, and victims' families prayed for the release of Christian prisoners detained in China for expressing their faith in God.
1: That President Trump would be courageous and not only talk about issues like national security or AI, but would talk about human rights and religious freedom.
2: The group included Pastor Ezra Jin Mingri, arrested by the CCP last year. During the communist government's crackdown on underground Christian churches, Jin received his release and returned to the U.S. on July 4th for America's 250th anniversary, a result of President Trump applying diplomatic pressure on Xi.
3: I'm very grateful that during last summit in Beijing, President Trump mentioned my case to President Xi, and now I'm free.
2: Pastor Jin is using his freedom to help fellow Christian believers as well as practitioners of other faiths by praying that President Trump will talk to President Xi about religious liberty for all in China.
3: I sincerely hope that during this visit, President Xi's visit to the United States, President Xi and President Trump can have some common ground or even breakthrough on the issues of human rights and religious freedom in China.
2: Beyond those concerns, U.S.-China relations analyst Gordon Chang outlines specific areas where China poses direct threats to international stability and American interests. Beyond AI concerns, Chang says President Trump must also focus on China's threat to the international community.
4: What's the threat that the United States should be aware of coming from the CCP and its desire to actually dominate the world, including the United States?
5: Yeah, the threat is everywhere. So, for instance, in Iran, we have seen China provide its satellites to Iran for targeting purposes. In all probability, like 99.99%, Iran used the Chinese satellite to target that Kuwait base on March 1st, which resulted in the deaths of 6 Americans. In all probability, although we have less information about this, but in all probability, Iran has continued to use those Chinese satellites for targeting purposes.
6: Chang believes after the two met in Beijing, Xi feels empowered, and that this time, President Trump needs to be stronger on all issues of importance to the United States. Kelly Wright, CBN News.
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11: Most men over 40 look into the mirror and see this, when they could be seeing this. 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
0: Pastor, radio host, and former country music star Granger Smith is opening up about the loss of his son, and he's sharing why his latest book, Poison in the Well, is one of his most important works.
12: Before you can blank, it turns into two.
13: It was kind of jarring for me to read, although I know this is true. After a 24-year career, I now see headlines about you. Former country music singer turned pastor. Miss the former life in any way?
14: No. I love to travel. I love to meet new people. I love the camaraderie of being with other people that I love. And those three things haven't changed. Cause right then I knew those blue sky prayers were getting through. There's like certain things in my life I'm not going to go back to.
13: Understood.
15: I wish someone would have told me the danger I was in.
13: To the book, it's kind of a continuation of your story, if you will. And you describe yourself as a nominal Christian in name only. When did that realization hit you?
14: I even named it in the book, Sino.
13: Mm-hmm.
14: Christian in name only.
13: Mm-hmm.
14: So that I didn't realize that at first. That realization didn't hit me right at first. It was... I lived a life as a nominal Christian.
15: I was living a nominal Christian life, oblivious to disaster.
14: It was after the loss of my son, after I had the Lord saved me, starting with recognizing I had no hope, which mm-hmm. Christians should have hope.
13: Yeah,
14: they should have hope in the cross. They should have hope in a way that the world doesn't hope, even through sorrow and grief.
13: Yeah.
14: So the Lord saved me after that. And then I would get out and tell people about how the Lord saved me. And I would hear people come to me and they would say things like, oh, I've always been a Christian too. So it's inspiring to hear your story. And say, oh, you know, what are you reading the Bible these days? What's the Lord saying to you these days? And they would say, I don't read anything in the Bible. Oh, tell me about your church. How's the church doing? I'm not a part of any church. And this would happen time after time, and I would think, oh, that sounds like me. That sounds like I used to be. So that's when I started thinking more about what are more of those things.
15: There's always evidence of an unhealthy or dead faith, but we often miss them.
13: In hearing you say that, so you and your wife suffered the tragic loss of your son some years ago. Did you experience that loss being a nominal Christian?
14: Yeah, the the Lord took my son when I was still outside of his saving grace. Mm-hmm. It's interesting. The Lord saved me through that suffering. And so I look back and I go, the Lord, in his, the ways that are above our ways, mm-hmm. he uses dark times to bring forth his light.
16: Yeah.
14: You know.
16: Beautiful. You describe the book, which is titled Poison in the Well, as your most important work to date. So of all the things you've done, you say this is the most important one.
14: Yeah. Preaching the gospel to Christians that aren't Christians. Mm. You know, I wish someone would have grabbed me 10 years ago and said, what are you talking about? You love the Lord. What are you talking about? Jesus died on the cross. What does that mean? Your life doesn't look anything like this. Mm. But no one recognizes that they're stuck in that place. And the gospel, Paul says in Romans 1, is the power of God for salvation. So the gospel is what I needed to take root in my heart. And so I believed in God. Mm-hmm. There's one thing to believe in God. I think it's easy to believe in God, by the way.
16: Yeah.
14: It's hard to believe God.
16: Yeah.
14: That's what was missing for me.
16: Mm. What's your prayer now that this is out for the world to receive?
14: Yeah, my prayer is that people would read this, and if there's any takeaway, it would be that God came to the world in the personhood, the body of Jesus Christ, who lived the perfect life that we could not, went to the cross in the way we deserved and he did not, and he took sin on his body, resurrected on the third day to say, anyone who now looks to me will be saved, forgiven. And that is the greatest news the world has ever known.
15: Let this book, Poison in the Well, be that call for help, to show you the warning signs and to point you to the good well so that you may know the living water.
0: Poison in the Well is available right now wherever you purchase your reading material. Stay with us. Your Wednesday Word is coming up next.

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9: 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And today's word is endure. You may not be the fastest. You may not be the smartest. You may not be the strongest. And guess what? You don't have to be. Just don't quit. God has given you all you need to endure. And here's the good news. You're also not alone. He is with you every single step of the way. That will do it for this edition of CBN News Watch. You can always find more of our news programs on the CBN News Channel. 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We'd love to know what you think about the stories you've seen here today. You can email us. 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And, of course, you can reach out and touch us on Facebook, Instagram, and X. We look forward to seeing you right back here same time tomorrow. Thank you so much for watching. Goodbye and God bless.
10: We also had members who fought in the war to fight for the cause of liberty.
11: Making sure that army is staffed and supplied. He's able to identify British intelligence agents and send that information on to Washington. After they've served in the army, they look forward to a government which gives to bigotry no sanction, to persecution no assistance.
12: Washington's words are powerful because they express an idea of a world that's different from the one everybody grew up in.
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14: Well, welcome to the 700 Club. President Trump warned Iran's leaders at the United Nations yesterday they faced a choice: negotiation or annihilation.
15: Meanwhile, Israel faced attacks from the UNGA podium that prompted Prime Minister Benjamin Netanyahu to fire back. Joshua Swanson has the story.
16: The war with Iran took center stage at the UN General Assembly as President Trump warned leaders the danger will only grow if the world waits.
17: I have no interest in leaving dangers to grow for another day. They only become harder to solve. So while others have talked, I have acted.
16: Trump said Tehran rejected an offer to end its nuclear program and support for terror proxies in exchange for economic cooperation. Now, once again, he says the choice is his.
17: But I have a big decision to make. Will a deal be made with Iran that lets them rebuild and create a far greater country than it ever was before? Or do I annihilate the Islamic Republic?
16: Still, even as Trump threatened Iran from the podium, American and Iranian envoys met behind closed doors. Iranian state media says Tehran delivered its terms for reopening the Strait of Hormuz: lift the naval blockade, release assets, end the war across what it calls resistance fronts. But even amid diplomatic talks, and as Trump put Iran on notice of potential strikes, Israel faced a different kind of attack from the UN podium.
18: Meanwhile, violence, displacement, and settlement expansion by Israel in the occupied West Bank are bulldozing the path to peace and raising the specter of ethnic cleansing.
16: Then France's president made a claim about Hamas in the West Bank that drew an immediate response from Israel.
19: Just look at what is happening in the West Bank, where day in, day out, we are seeing violations, and in the name of what? Hamas was never active in the West Bank.
16: Netanyahu's office fired back, citing a Hamas terrorist attack just days earlier. The grotesque absurdity of Emmanuel Macron's statement is staggering. On Sunday, the eve of Yom Kippur just 2 days ago, Netanel Shukran, a French citizen and father of six, was murdered in his car by a Hamas terrorist in Judea and Samaria. But a diplomatic source told the Jerusalem Post Macron's comments were a translation misinterpretation, and that what Macron meant to say was Hamas has never governed the West Bank. Israel also took aim at what it calls the UN's repeated false accusations against it. In a new video, parrots filled the General Assembly hall with one refrain:
20: blame Israel.
21: Blame Israel.
20: Blame Israel. Blame Israel.
16: Joshua Swanson, CBN News, Jerusalem.
14: That's absolutely stunning that the president of France does not know the history. Let's just talk about the history of Gaza. Under strong pressure from the United States, Ariel Sharon, the prime minister of Israel, made a tragic decision in light of what happened on October 7th to completely withdraw from Gaza. And so there were roughly 8,000 Jewish people living in Gaza, and all of them were forcibly evacuated. All of their businesses were then destroyed by the Gazans. And then they had free elections, and the hope was that they would want freedom. They would want peace. They would want a future for themselves and their children, their grandchildren, and they could create in Gaza a jewel of the Mediterranean. None of that happened. Hamas was elected by the people of Gaza. And what did Hamas first do? They took their political opponents, the Fatah party, which currently governs the West Bank, they took them to the top of the buildings of Gaza, and they threw them off the top of the buildings to kill them. That's what Hamas does. If there were actual elections, Fatah doesn't allow elections on the West Bank anymore. Abbas is, I don't know, president for life. And And you look at what would happen, would Hamas get elected in the West Bank? I think the answer clearly based on the polls is yes, they would. And you have to start asking the question why. That ideology of we need to drive Israel into the sea, we need to free Palestine from the river to the sea, that their very stated obvious goal, they want to wipe out every Jew in Israel. And to now turn it around that there's somehow a risk of ethnic cleansing, or that Hamas has never been in control, or Hamas has never been active, all of those things, absolute lies. And we need to stand with Israel in this and stand with the truth. This ideology of hatred needs to stop, and it needs to stop now. In other news, the White House has taken a major step against fraud and government spending. John Jessup has that story and more from our CBN News Bureau in Washington. John?
0: That is right, Gordon. Vice President J.D. Vance and other Trump administration officials say they plan to remove 760,000 individual accounts from Obamacare's public health care exchanges, or the Affordable Care Act, saying they were falsely enrolled in the program or don't even exist at all. The vice president heads an administration task force cracking down on fraud. He said the move would save $2.2 billion of taxpayer money. And some good news from a North Carolina church. Bruce Frank, the lead pastor of Biltmore Church, reports that 458 people were baptized on Sunday, September 13th, at a mountain lake with 4,000 people in attendance. Pastor Frank said it was the largest single-day baptism in the church's 137-year history. The church posted on Facebook, "What an incredible reminder that God is moving, lives are being changed, and that is always worth celebrating. Thank you, Jesus." End quote. Well, we'll be back with more of the 700 Club right after this.
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14: Well, David and Lynn had just started their marriage when they received an unexpected financial blessing. Lynn wanted to use the money to build their future together, and David had a different idea. That's when their faith was put to the test.
23: When David and Lynn decided to marry, they had

0: in my relationship with tithing.
1: Lynn grew up giving occasionally. However, she was encouraged by David's faithful commitment to tithe and saw God bless him for it, including a recent six-figure job and the sale of his house, allowing them to start their marriage debt-free.
0: I was very excited to see how I would step over the line and kind of go, oh, wow, I want to get my relationship with this closer to the relationship that David has. It's an outpouring of his heart to the Lord.
1: Soon after they married in 2024, their tithing disagreements were put to the test when they received an inheritance from Lynn's grandmother.
0: And I thought, oh, what an honor, and we're so excited. It can be our first down payment.
2: Right out of the gate, the first thing I said is, so who are we going to tie to on this inheritance money?
0: And I thought, oh my gosh, you know, what is this guy talking about? Am I going to really give of what I know is my grandparents' hard-earned money, and this is going to be given away?
1: The couple talked about it and prayed. That's when Lynn's viewpoint and her heart changed.
0: And that broke the seal of me saying, I get to have fun and just, again, support missionaries and support some friends and support our local church. I had never felt that freedom. When I kind of came to grips with things, it was such a lovely experience of, actually, I think my grandparents would be honored that we gave of that and gave to ministries and people that we love so that we would help them.
1: Their obedience opened the floodgates for them to experience an outpouring of favor on their lives.
2: There's a blessing on the other side of that action that has just transformed my wife and I's life, our family, and we've just been so blessed.
0: Once the Lord got a hold of my heart is when I changed in this posture towards Him and had freedom in my loving of giving and being above and beyond. It's a non-negotiable now for our house as we serve the Lord to be completely open with our finances, completely free with our finances, and have no feeling of, oh my gosh, I have to hold this tight to me. Let it just flow out.
1: The year after they fully committed to tithe, their combined income increased by 20%. David and Lynn have a deeper walk with God and know He will always take care of them.
0: There's never been a lack. There has never been a lack. There has never been a time where I've sat there and thought, gosh, I wish I could take that back. I wish I didn't tithe that much.
2: We want to give and honor the Lord with all of our wealth, with all of our increase, because God is faithful and He's true to His word.
3: Same change that happened to Lynn can happen to you. David and Lynn have the lessons right. They're giving joyfully. They're understanding the wonderful things that happen when you give. Here's the promise. It's from 2 Corinthians. God loves the person who gives cheerfully, and God will generously provide all you need. These are the words of the Bible. God will generously provide all you need. Then you will always have everything you need and plenty left over to share with others. Well, Keon felt God telling him to take a leap of faith. The problem? $10,000 in credit card bills threatened to hold him back. Still, he decided to trust God. And here's how that helped him pay off his debt and then live out his dreams.
1: Keon and Bria Gibson are living their dreams. He's working in content creation, and she's helping children as a speech therapist. Their careers are thriving, which they attribute to tithing being a foundation of their lives. Keon manages the social media accounts of some high-profile clients today. But before they married, his career was on a very different and unfulfilling path.
4: The truth about my NASA career and being an oceanographer, I did my job and I did it well, but I knew I was leaving some things on the table. I just didn't have that passion to just like really put all my heart and my mind to it.
1: He was thrilled to get the opportunity to photograph gospel artist Jonathan McReynolds during his 2019 tour. After receiving praise for his work, Keon believed it was the Lord's will for him to leave Louisiana and jump into social media development full time.
4: I remember when God pressed it on my heart, you need to go to Dallas. I was still struggling to try to like build myself up, trying to find, you know, social media jobs, and a lot of them didn't work out. One of my first like ever major credit cards, it had reached like $10,000. It was way outside of my bracket of like what I could afford to like pay back and those types of things.
1: Despite his significant credit card debt, Keon continued to tithe 10% of

0: his income at church, a principle he learned as a child. Then came a breakthrough that allowed him to pay off the $10,000 he owed.
1: God aligned like two opportunities to line up at the same time. A chief marketing officer for a law firm. Also, I got the opportunity to be a social media manager for Tribal Records. And that's what allowed me to pay back all that money and just really get back on the right track. It was just amazing. I really believe that it was because of my tithing at the local church, and he allowed me to transition with his grace and mercy into Dallas.
0: Bria, Keon's fiance at the time, also took a leap of faith in relocating her job as a children's speech therapist from Houston to Dallas. A devoted tither as well, God opened a door for her that was beyond expectations.
2: There's some contracts available. If you would like to apply for them, you can. It will be a big boost in my salary, about $10,000 more. I had interviewed about a month and a month and a half ago, and I had to accept that I just simply may not get it. The next day, I went to work, and my boss was like, hey, so you know how you interview with us? One of the SLPs in that position just found out she has to move. So if you want that position, you can have it. I attribute that to the faithfulness of God.
0: Keon and Bria married soon after, and their careers continued to advance. Keon took more affluent contracts, such as managing social media for the movie Sarah's Oil. His company, The Creative Halo, has prospered so much recently that Bria has been able to switch to part-time work to take care of their newborn daughter. Through it all, they've found success by putting God first in their financial decisions.
2: It feels amazing to receive God's faithfulness in my finances. I don't believe that you can outgive God. What He asks and requires of us is honestly so small compared to what He's so willing to give to us every single day.
1: It's just been amazing to see how God has faithfully been allowing me to just transition to different industries, different entertainment platforms, movies even now. I would definitely encourage people to give. What God has given us, we can't be stingy with it. Is for us to literally pass through our hands.
3: Here's the principles from Matthew. To those who use well what they are given, even more will be given, and they will have an abundance. For Keon and Bree, you look at the success they've had. It was all because they were willing to follow God. They were willing to be obedient with their tithes, their offerings, and then listen to the opportunities that He was clearly putting in front of them and saying, I'm going to pursue this. I'm going to use well what has been given to me. I've got some great news. A wonderful couple from Maryland loves giving to CBN, and they want to give an outside challenge. They want to challenge others to give. They will match your giving dollar for dollar, $60,000. Let's pray. Lord, we ask for a blessing for this wonderful couple from Maryland. May you open the windows of heaven and pour out a blessing they cannot contain. And as they have given cheerfully and generously, Lord, may that spirit go forward. May your people be generous. May they be willing in the day of your power. We ask it all in Jesus' name. Amen and amen. $60,000 is the challenge amount. What are we asking you to do? Well, we're asking you to join the 700 Club. This is our September telethon where we ask people to join with us and say, let's take the gospel around the world. Let's help people around the world. And it's wonderful when we all join together and say yes. We have a lot of different giving levels. There's 700 Club at $20 a month. 700 Club Gold is $40 a month. 1,000 Club has been very popular this week, $84 a month, and that adds up to $1,000 a year. We also have 2,500 Club members. 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Just yesterday, we had a Chairman Circle from Pepperell, Mass at $19,000 a year. From Mansfield, Texas, another Chairman Circle at $10,000. We've got Orange City, Florida, a 2,500 Club member doubling the founder. 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
4: Well, many of us know the reality that we have a very real and present enemy. 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But here's the good news. We have victory, and we have it in Jesus Christ. And we developed this new teaching, The Unseen Realm, Angels, Demons, and Spiritual Warfare, so that you can know what the Bible has to say about all of this. The Bible is the ultimate authority when it comes to these topics. And we don't want you to live in fear when it comes to spiritual warfare or fear when it comes to demons or even angels. 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
3: Well, the Harrises were living large. Vacations, luxuries, frills. Then came the crash and burn. And this couple learned the true meaning of success.
0: Damien and Christine Harris are owners and operators of Liberty Roofing, a highly successful construction company in northern Atlanta. However, their journey first began with their financial services business after they married in 2004 and had kids shortly after.
6: When we initially went into it, we weren't expecting it to explode the way that it did, but God really blessed us, and it did. It took off.
0: After quickly making a huge profit, the Harrises began to enjoy a more lavish lifestyle, vacations and frills.
7: Yeah, I got up to like 50K a month and doing it. And that's all it took for me to get paid one time to see that, okay, I can make a lot more money doing this.
0: That would not last. Just 6 months after building and moving into their dream home, the Harrises lost everything. Clients vanished. Their income disappeared overnight.
6: We had banks that were no longer willing to work with credit restoration companies. We lost the majority of our income.
7: It was a crash and burn, and we just bought the house.
0: Damien's self-confidence took a major hit.
7: It was more like the societal expectations of what a man should do, how a man should provide. You feel less than a man.
0: When they reached out to Christine's mother for help, it was just enough to stay in their home. Damien and Christine began studying the principles of tithing, and Damien had a realization about how they approached their money.
7: We blessed ourselves out of church. We got money. We started traveling. We started living. We forgot God, in a sense, not even intentionally. And I repented for that.
0: Despite financial difficulties, they began to put these tithing principles into practice.
6: We're like, okay, we got to come together as a couple and pray, because that is the only way that we were able to get through that. The only way.
7: We discussed more giving. That's where the desire to give more came from, for real, in those moments.
0: A short time later, a friend gave them a word from God.
6: So the word was, hey, God is going to give you a business where you're going to be covering families. We actually had a little bit of a background with flipping houses, and then we went completely into the covering portion, which is roofing people's homes.
0: Within their first year of starting Liberty Roofing, the company was a success. At the year's end, they made over $2 million. Damien now encourages his staff to also consider tithing in their own lives.
7: I tell them straight up, we're a faith-based company, and I would recommend that you, when you make this money, give God his first.
0: Today, the Harris's roofing business continues to thrive, while they continue their lifestyle of tithing and giving regularly. Damien and Christine's testimony of God's faithfulness remains the steadfast drive of their business and family.
7: I would encourage others to give above and beyond, because I understand provision. I understand his love for me. He didn't abandon me.
6: I tell people, tithing absolutely matters. It can make or break your situation. And I don't want to go back to where we were before. That's not a place I ever want to be again. So I will continue to tithe for the rest of my life.
3: I hope you hear that clearly, that tithing leads to blessings. Here's a basic principle of how to run your household finances. It's the 80-10-10 rule, where you try as much as possible to live on 80% of your take-home income. So whatever your paycheck is, whatever your monthly income is, say, I'm going to set aside 80% of it. I'm going to live on that. I know that's hard today in today's inflation. Everything just seems to be so much more expensive than it used to be. But try to do that. Then the next piece is make sure you put 10% away in savings. If you're not saving for the future, what are you working for? This is how you pay yourself. And you accumulate money over time that you can use to do all kinds of things, whether that's start a business or start an investment account. All of those things happen when you save 10%. And then the most important piece, make sure you're giving to God. Make sure that God has your back and that you know the windows of heaven are going to open over you. Tithe 10% of your income. And here's the principle from Proverbs. It is possible to give away and become richer. It's also possible to hold on too tightly and lose everything. Yes, the liberal man shall be rich. By what watering others, he waters himself. Let that principle soak into you. And when you do it, you say, oh, this is what God's plan is. He wants me to be generous. He wants to be me to be cheerful. And by watering others, I am actually watering myself. If you want to get on the plus side of giving, give us a call, 1-800-700-7000. Just say, I want to join the 700 Club. It's just $20 a month, 65 cents a day. We have a lot of club levels, gold at $40 a month, 1000 Club. That's been very popular this week, $84 a month. That adds up to $1,000 a year. At whatever level, do it now and join with us. Let's go over to Andrew at the phones.
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8: 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And we also need to understand what God's plan is for how we fight. You heard Ashley say it earlier. We have victory through Jesus Christ. 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Of course, there's a QR code you can scan. However you choose to join, we say thank you so much. Ashley, over to you.
4: Wen Han felt like his body was being crushed. He couldn't move. He couldn't breathe. His heart was failing. And all he could do was pray to God, give me the strength to face this.
10: Wen Han loves the Bible and hopes to be a pastor someday.
11: My favorite story is about David. It taught me that when I trust God, everything will be okay.
12: I think his design to be a pastor is connected to what he's gone through.
10: His dad died in a car accident before he was born, and Wen Han has been in and out of the hospital with serious heart trouble his entire life.
12: His heart valve was narrow and didn't close properly, so blood flow backwards, causing his right ventricle to grow and his heart to get weaker.
11: Just walking a little bit made me tired. Sometimes it was like a giant hand pressing down on my face, so I couldn't breathe, or like a compressor crushing my body, and I couldn't move.
10: His blood didn't properly reach his stomach and intestines, leaving him dehydrated and with severe digestive problems. He also started getting blisters all over his body, all a result of his bad heart and weak immune system. The only thing that would bring him lasting relief was heart surgery.
12: Wen Han had stage 2 heart failure. His heart was only functioning at 29%. He said, Mom, I don't want treatment. I'd rather die. It broke my heart.
10: Through all the uncertainty, Mrs. Cho turned to God and encouraged Wen Han to do the same.
12: I told him, just believe. Give yourself completely to God.
11: I started to pray. I'm willing to give my life to you, Lord. Please take away my pain and give me strength and faith to face all of this.
12: I prayed, God, I'm a single mother who's done everything I can. Now all I can do is ask you, please provide the funds Wen Han needs for surgery.
10: Soon a nurse told Mrs. Cho about Operation Blessing. And with your help, Wen Han got the surgery he needed.
12: Wen Han's oxygen level immediately rose to over 99%. So now he can live just like any other child.
11: I have friends and I finally feel like I belong. I can do things I never thought I'd be able to do, like play badminton, take walks, and ride my bike. When Operation Blessing helped us, I knew God had answered my prayers. It shows me how much He loves me and how He always helps us.
12: You're like God's heavenly messengers sent to rescue us. It's beyond anything I ever imagined, and I thank God every day.
4: 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Click that link and it's going to send you over to a giving page where from there you can choose whatever level you would like to become a CBN 700 Club Partner. There's lots of different levels. There's the $20 a month. 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There's the 700 Club Gold, $40 a month. As Gordon has said, a lot of people are increasing or joining at the 1,000 Club level. That's $84 or more a month. At whatever level, we just say thank you so much for wanting to be a blessing and thank you for your generosity. Gordon?
3: 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And your ministry of giving, this is the New Living Translation, it's in your Bible, it's in 2 Corinthians chapter 9, your ministry of giving will cause them to rejoice and praise God. 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If we can get the red number up, we've got 49,000 left on a $60,000 challenge. We need to hear from you, so join with us. Well, she's a widow raising 9 children alone in a home falling apart, filled with black mold. His mother had no way to pay for the repairs until she met a team from CBN Israel.
13: Netzanet arrived in Israel from Ethiopia in 1995 with a 10-month-old baby in her arms. Now with 9 children, her walls are filled with their achievements. But for those still at home, she's raising them alone.
12: The hardest part of my life is raising my family alone. Their father passed away 3 years ago. We keep his memory alive, but I don't want them to feel like they're missing out.
13: Then came the rain. Winter after winter, water leaked through the ceiling, and black mold spread down the walls, right over the beds where her children sleep.
12: I couldn't let people into the house. I'm ashamed. Everything is black. Everything smells. Everything is crumbling from the ceiling, especially in the boys' room, falling on their clothes. I broke down. It's really hard for me.
13: When neighbors wouldn't share the repair costs and contractors quoted prices impossible on her income, Netzanet turned to CBN. For years, CBN had provided her with food boxes and vouchers. This time, they stripped out the mold and completely repainted her home.
12: To be honest,
14: I didn't even think the help would be like this. I thought he would come and do where there is black and paint, and that's it. Goodbye. All the frames, all the doors, everything. It gave me a completely new apartment. I didn't think I would get something like this.
13: Because of your support, families like Netsonet's are never forgotten. Your generosity helps them rebuild, heal, and begin again.
14: I want to thank CBN. They really helped me. My children are happy. I'm happy. Thank God. I wanted to say thank you very much for what you do. It's really good work. Your help is really important.
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8: 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You know, the Bible warns us about the battle surrounding us. 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And whether we realize it or not, we're part of this battle. The unseen realm tells us how we can stand strong in the face of spiritual warfare.
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8: 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If you're a believer in Christ, realize that Jesus has power and dominion over dark forces, but we need to understand why and how and what Scripture says. We want you empowered by the Holy Spirit of God. This will bring great strength to your faith walk. We want to send it to you when you join the 700 Club. You heard we are in a challenge, 44,000 left, just under 17 minutes. We would love to hear from you. Perhaps you're a 700 Club member, and we say thank you so much for your partnership. Perhaps today is a great day to increase to 700 Club Gold. That's $40 a month, and we'll send you 3 copies of The Unseen Realm, or you can come in at the 1,000 Club, and we will send you 5 copies. Keep one for yourself, give 4 away, and help people also in their faith walk. Whatever level you come in at, we say thank you so much. You're spreading the gospel of Jesus Christ around the world. Gordon, over to you.
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15: I love horses, and my ministry is out at the racetrack. Our goal is to meet the spiritual needs of the horsemen and their family on the backside.
13: Christine Stiles is the president of the Remington Park Chaplaincy of Oklahoma, sharing the love of Christ with the horse racing community there.
15: It's about serving and loving no matter who they are and what they look like or anything, just like in our church services. They come straight from the barn and they smell like horses. Well, that's good. I love it. That's my contribution to God and His ministry, because that's what we're put here for.
13: Along with giving her time and resources to the horse track ministry, Christine also gives to CBN.
15: I watch CBN every day, and it blesses me to see all the things that CBN is doing for others. I see more they give free operations to the little babies with the cleft palate, and of course, heart conditions and everything. So I started giving.
13: Christine says it touches her heart to know her money is helping so many people in need.
15: You know, there are boots on the ground like the one in Texas, the flood, and all these other ones that they support. I know they're involved a lot overseas. Here in the United States also, I've seen them where they've roofed people's houses and paid off cars and things like that. And it's a blessing.
13: During a recent telethon, Christine increased her support to the 700 Club Gold level. Being on a fixed income, at first she questioned if it was the right decision.
15: I thought, can I afford that? You know, can I afford that? And then I thought, you know what? The Lord's going to take care of me. He promises that he'll take care of us.
13: Almost immediately, she felt God honored her faith.
15: My husband, Louis, hadn't had been able to do anything because of his back surgery. And we were strapped. A few days later, we got a check from a reimbursement for insurance. And I said, praise the Lord. I thought in my mind, see, I told you, Lord's going to take care of you. Because that old enemy, he comes to you and says, oh, you know, you're going to do this. You're not going to make it. But you know what? God's bigger than him. I believe that with all my heart.
13: Christine encourages others to trust the Lord with their finances and partner with CBN to spread God's love to the world.
15: And you'll be blessed beyond measure. That's happened to me. Many times, not just this time that I'm talking about, many times. And I say, that was God. I know it was. And I wouldn't have it any other way.
3: Be a part of it. Join with us. 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Preach the gospel around the world. A portion of every gift you give goes into the work of Operation Blessing. Another portion goes into the work of CBN International. We want to reach the world with the good news, the message of Jesus Christ. We want to do that, and we need your help to do it. So call us. 1-800-700-7000. Say, yes, you can count on me. 12 minutes to go, 51 seconds. 39,000 is the red number. That's what's left on the $60,000 challenge. We want to go way over the top on this, so we need to hear from you. It's coming down, 38,000. Be a part. 1-800-700-7000. Ashley?
4: Well, the floodwaters kept rising. They reached the third floor of Iker's house. After the storm, he witnessed a second disaster, shortages of food and clean water.
16: When torrential rains triggered devastating floods across Veracruz, Mexico, rivers burst their banks. Entire neighborhoods were inundated, forcing families into a terrifying fight to survive. A young boy named Iker will never forget it.
17: The night before the flood, everything felt like any other day. Then it happened. We all tried to bring people near us into our house. I was afraid the water would keep rising because it had already reached the third floor of our house. If it went higher, we would have no other place to go.
16: The disaster claimed lives, cut off entire communities, and triggered desperate shortages of food and clean water.
17: I kept thinking about the day before when I saw a man being carried away by the water. I watched people fight even over a box of cereal, over anything as long as it was food. I still think about things from the flood, because some things cannot be erased.
16: Then, thanks to you, Operation Blessing arrived in Iker's town and set up a community kitchen and served more than 42,000 hot meals to desperate residents. Iker soon stepped in to help.
17: I felt very happy that Operation Blessing was able to bring help. I was excited too because I never thought I would be helping in a kitchen.
16: Relief teams also brought spiritual comfort, introducing children to CBN's Superbook.
17: My favorite episode of Superbook is David and Goliath. Through Superbook, I learned that we can always count on God.
16: And Iker's words echo the thoughts of so many. Gratitude for the help that your gifts to Operation Blessing made possible.
17: I want to thank the people who have donated to help us. Our town is almost back like it was before the flood. Thank you very much to everyone.
4: You know, the Bible says in Matthew 25:40, this is what Jesus is saying. 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No, he blesses us because he wants us to be a blessing in return. Being generous is a reflection of who Jesus is and what he does for each and every one of us. 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
3: Pete watched an episode of Superbook. He saw Jesus heal a blind man, and that gave him the faith to believe Jesus could heal him too.
18: 7-year-old Pete went to live with his Aunt Lek after his parents separated. He still remembers one of the first things she told him.
19: She said, Jesus is God. I did not understand what that meant.
18: Aunt Lek signed Pete up for an after-school program supported by Orphans Promise. Every week, Pete learns to read and write, enjoys healthy meals, and watches Superbook Bible stories, like In the Beginning.
19: Because Adam and Eve did not obey God, people fell into sin. But Jesus loves everyone. He loves me too. So I opened my heart to receive Jesus.
18: Since age 3, Pete has also been battling leukemia, and he's been undergoing chemotherapy treatments for the past 3 years. One day after he turned 6, he told us he watched a Superbook episode where Jesus healed a blind man.
19: I was so amazed that Jesus could heal people. Our teacher asked me, "Do you believe Jesus can heal you?" I said, yes, I believe.
18: At the very next checkup, after he watched that episode, the doctor gave Pete and Aunt Lek some great news.
19: The doctor said my cancer was in remission. It was gone. Aunt Lek and I couldn't wait to tell my teacher. We were so excited. I believe that Jesus healed me.
18: And that means Pete will be able to attend school for the very first time.
19: I'm healthy now. I can go to school and can play all day with my friends. I'm so happy that you brought Jesus to me. Thank you very much.
3: 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If you're a member of the 700 Club, you're responsible for the episodes of Superbook being translated into Thai, then distributed. There's a map showing all the different languages, all the different places where CBN is being, where Superbook is being broadcast. I love the Superbook app. We're giving it away for free. You can watch all the episodes there. There's all kinds of teaching materials. But here's the best part. Children are watching these stories and they're responding and they're saying, just like Pete did, if Jesus could do that then, he can do it today and he can do it for me. What wonderful things happen when we get the knowledge of God out around the world. You can change lives for all eternity just by saying, I'll be generous, I'll give. If that's you, call us, 1-800-700-7000. Say, I want to be a part of this. We're down to 26,000 with 5 minutes to go. We're going to need about $5,000 a minute, so we really need to hear from you right now. Call us now, 1-800-700-7000. Let's go to Andrew at the phone.
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21: 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Yet bottled water was scarce, forcing them to drink contaminated tap water.
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17: 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And if we have hope, we have faith. Operation Blessing, thank you so much. From the bottom of my heart, I am grateful. And I hope you continue to help many more families who really need this. Thank you.
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3: Gordon. Okay, we got 35 seconds left on this clock, 22,000 left in the challenge amount. Absent somebody calling right now and say, I'm going to give you 22,000. Doesn't look like we're going to make it. I want you to have this. It's the unseen realm, our angels and demons, how you can pray for spiritual warfare. You can pray for victory in your life. There's some prayers in here where I go back all the way to the first century. How did the original first century church, how did they deal with demonic forces? And I want you to have it. It's yours when you join with us. 22,000 seems to be this fixed amount. We had a $60,000 challenge, and against that, you gave, if my number's right, 38,000. We don't have a reveal for you. We do have a scripture for you. We leave you these words from Psalms. Those who wait on the Lord, they shall inherit the earth. May God bless everyone who gave. We'll see you again tomorrow. 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
1: Coming up on Jerusalem Dateline, as the United Nations General Assembly opens in New York, Iran remains a major global issue, threatening to unleash never-before-seen weapons and expand the war. And CBN's David Brody talks with Ben Shapiro about anti-Semitism and America's political climate. Plus, under pressure, a shocking report about life for Christians inside Gaza. And Paul Petit takes us on a tour of Jerusalem's marketplace, the Shuk. All this and more, coming up on this edition of Jerusalem Dateline.
2: 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I'm Julie Stahl.
22: And I'm Joshua Swanson. President Trump is due to address the UN General Assembly today, with Iran being a key topic, as Iran threatens to unleash new weapons and the Houthis ramp up attacks on Saudi Arabia. Here's the latest on these and other stories.
1: Ahead of his speech at the UN, President Trump met with New York City Mayor Zohran Mamdani. Trump says he always gets bad press, despite the progress he's making, including in the Iran war.
23: I've done a lot of great things. I've settled 8 wars. We have the best economic numbers for the country in the history of our country. I never get anything positive. It's always negative, even having to do with the war. We've done so well. We have told, look, they're not going to have a nuclear weapon. Let me just put it that way. And they're not doing well.
1: The Iranian president is due to address the assembly on Wednesday, and Israeli Prime Minister Benjamin Netanyahu will give his speech on Thursday, cutting his trip short and heading back to Israel right away without meeting with President Trump. Here in the Middle East, the Islamic Revolutionary Guard Corps spokesman says the regional war will certainly expand as they change the geography of the war and the weapons and military equipment they use if they face new attacks.
0: The war is continuing, and the Islamic Revolutionary Guard Corps has prepared itself for a long-term war.
1: And tensions between Iranian proxy group the Houthis and Saudi Arabia are escalating as President Trump canceled a planned U.S. attack against the Houthis. Trump says the Houthis don't want to fight the U.S. The U.S. military has so far limited its help to the Saudis to providing intelligence and targeting data for their operations against the Houthis. And some positive news, as international oil prices continued falling today, market concerns over Middle East tensions continue to ease. Julie Stahl, CBN News, Jerusalem.
2: A quiet tradition turned into a fatal ambush on the eve of Yom Kippur, the holiest day on the Jewish calendar, when a terrorist opened fire at the Ein Raya Spring in Samaria. Cell phone video captured the terrifying moments as the attack unfolded.
22: Netanel Shikron, a father of six, saved his 16-year-old son's life by shouting for him to run before being mortally wounded. Governor Yisrael Gantz was on the scene just hours after the attack. I spoke with him earlier today about what happened. Governor, thank you for joining us. What was Netanel Shikron doing at the Ein Raya Spring, and what was the significance of him being there on the eve of Yom Kippur?
6: Ein Raya, it's a part of a very ancient Jewish site. It's called Tel Tibna. And he went with many people, youth and adults, to immerse into the water of the spring while tourists came and tried to massacre them all. Thank God a soldier was there and react very fast and start shooting at the terrorists. Not before he murdered one of our residents, Netanel Shikron.
22: In your estimation, do international media, why are they reporting so heavily on incidents like what happened in Kusra, CNN, the New York Times, but they're completely ignoring this? None of them have reported on this Jewish resident, Netanel.
6: People are talking about violence and ignoring the terror that we face here every 2 or 3 hours. But terror, when I say terror, people that try to murder Jewish or Christian here in the heart of the whole land, only because they came here in God's order. And, you know, when I saw in the campuses in the United States and here, when I saw the Muslim marching from the river to the sea, I understand it's not about violence. It's about God's order. They don't want us to be here in the heart of the Holy Land, and they don't care to kill people, to murder them, to rape, yeah, to burn babies alive like they did in October 7th. And we're here. We're here because God brought us here. And I promise you, we're strong. And we will deepen our roots here, even though we have tourists like them that try to remove us from this holy land.
22: How do you then react to these Western nations like France and Spain and the UK that are trying to sanction settlements there in Judea and Samaria?
6: You know, when they sanction, they declare that it's about violence. But in fact, they sanction everyone that live, operate, or has any commercial in Judea and Samaria. They had only one goal, to build here a Palestinian state that will endanger the state of Israel. It can be, you know, without Judea and Samaria, there are only 10 miles between the tiny borders. It's an unprotectable state. But more of that, our heart is the state of Israel, is Judea and Samaria. Most of the biblical story happens there, our roots. Our patriarchs and matriarchs, their footsteps are here, and they try to remove us from here. I want to tell them very clear. I know that here we will expand our communities, deepen our roots. We hear God brought us here, and we will do God's orders.
22: Governor, on a personal level, how do you manage leading a grieving community like this while navigating these sanctions and all the political pressure?
6: When I arrived there and I saw so much blood and I met the people in panic and the first minutes you have to take control about the situation to be sure that the terrorists is not there, and how to inform the son that just lost his father. He saw that his father was injured, seriously injured, but he didn't know that it will last him. It's picture that I will never forget, but I understand that I have a mission here. It's not easy, but we are strong and we have to do that, and we will win this.
7: Governor, thank you for your time. We're sending our deepest prayers to you, your entire community, and of course to the family of Netanel Shakron. We say may his memory be a blessing. Julie, you've been reporting here in Israel for a long time on Judea and Samaria. How does an attack like this kind of pair up or match up with what you've experienced thus far?
2: Well, you know, terror attacks are always horrible, and especially when people get killed. We've covered many, many of them. This one particularly, I think, was a little shocking because it happened right before Yom Kippur started. The man was with his son. But also, it seems like it went fairly ignored by the international media.
7: Yeah.
2: And whether it was the timing of it or whatever, it kind of is rattling to think that nobody thought this was important. It's okay to you know, cover somebody camping out in somebody's yard or maybe throwing stones, but as long as they're Jews hurting the Palestinians.

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5: As an Orthodox Jew, Ben Shapiro found his world shaken on October 7th.
6: The reaction to the full-scale pogrom-style massacre of 1,200 Jews, which was by a lot of people that the Jews had it coming and that they deserved it, and that this was part of a broader Jewish plot globally to control events, that was something I did not really see coming. I thought that was kind of shocking and astonishing to me. And the amount of criticism that was directed at me on a personal level, because I am a Jew, as opposed to the arguments that I was making, that was kind of shocking.
5: He believes the politics of envy, pitting the successful versus the unsuccessful, is in large part helping fuel the anti-Semitism growth of today.
6: When that is grafted onto foreign policy, the idea is that Israel particularly is successful, its opponents are unsuccessful, therefore Israel is the great exploiter. Or if you take it to American politics, the idea is that Jews are disproportionately well-educated and high-income. They must have designed the system for their own benefit in order to harm others. Mm-hmm. That politics, I think, was brewing under the surface. And I think October 7th was the opportunity for a lot of people to sort of shout that from the rooftops.
7: What is your definition of anti-Semitism? Quite frankly, I mean, if it's always the Jews' fault, the toilet paper ran out, the Jews are at fault for that. Like, what is the definition?
6: What anti-Semitism really is a conspiracy theory about the power of Jews in the world. That's what it is. The idea that there is a collective Jewish body that is desiring to keep you down through manipulation of the systems.
5: Former Fox News host turned podcaster Tucker Carlson is a leader of this conversation and seems a bit obsessed when it comes to talking about Shapiro on his show all day long.
7: Where does Tucker Carlson fall in this? Would you consider him anti-Semitic?
6: I would say that Tucker traffics in anti-Semitism as a matter of course. Literally every day. There's not an episode of his show that I can recall in which he has not posited the disproportionate power of conspiratorial Jewry.
7: But there's a difference between him and Candace Owens as it relates to anti-Semitism?
6: I mean, I would say that Candace's view of anti-Semitism is more overt, pretty obviously. I mean, she spreads theories up to and including the idea that Jews drink Christian blood, which is like full-scale blood libel, Middle Ages kind of stuff. And Tucker is, frankly, a higher IQ than Candace, so I think that he doesn't tend to fall into that trap. Instead, he tends to channel it into what his preferred sort of foreign policy critique, which is that a cabal of nefarious Jews is controlling American foreign policy.
5: It also forces Shapiro to constantly deal with a conspiracy theory crowd who trusts no one, not even basic facts.
6: There's no way for you to even have a basic argument. And you see this, people who are just so adrift in the conspiracy theories that there's no way to have a normal conversation, because the minute you debunk the conspiracy using facts, they think you're part of the conspiracy.
5: In addition to taking on conspiracy theorists, Shapiro knows there's a battle for the future of the conservative movement post-Trump.
6: I think the attempt to replicate Trump's coalition is going to fail, because I don't think that any politician can just pick up the prior politician's coalition and then win with it. I do not see an area of Trump's coalition that does not shrink under J.D. Vance. You got to build your own coalition.

0: There's a world where J.D. builds an entirely new coalition that looks different. But does he win more blue-collar white voters than Trump? Hard to see how, because Trump won every single blue-collar white voter. Mm-hmm. Does he do better with evangelical Christians than Trump? I'm not sure that he does. Mm-hmm. And I know Republicans are very optimistic about 28. Mm-hmm. I am far less optimistic because, again, the pendulum in American politics swings. The president is riding in the mid-30s, low-30s right now. And so anybody who's a member of his administration is going to have an uphill battle.
1: Ultimately, for Ben Shapiro, this isn't about politics or even conservatism. It's about a way of life, taking personal responsibility and making wise choices.
0: I think that a lot of my key worldviews come directly from, you know, Jewish thinking and Old Testament Jewish thinking. So the basic idea, which is that responsibility lies with you. You should do better. Yeah. Right, like that is a key biblical worldview.
1: And then the Orthodox Shapiro laid out his number one suggestion for a return to sanity in American politics.
0: Go back to church, right? I'm a Jew. Everybody who's Christian needs to go back to church. If you're a secular, go back to church, like go to church, because this is where you learn fundamental truths. It's where you form social fabric. It's where there's still a mooring.
2: What is the message to the next generation? Because there's a big battle, we would consider it a spiritual battle going on for the soul of the nation, but also for the soul of the next generation and our children.
0: It's in your hands, and anyone who tells you that it's not in your hands in the freest, greatest country in the history of the world is lying to you for their own gain. Like, go do something today that is going to make your life and the life of somebody around you better. And if you keep doing that over and over and over, you will end up with just a better life. And you will end up married, and you'll have kids, and it'll be wonderful. If you don't, if you sit there and you let everybody else tell you that nothing is in your hands, then sin crouches at your door and you won't be able to overcome it.
1: Wise counsel from a man who preaches common sense for a living.
2: An absolute pleasure. Thank you.
0: Thanks so much.
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7: Today we get a rare inside look at what Christians have faced under Hamas rule in Gaza.
2: One Christian who escaped the region tells CBN News intimidation and religious pressure have reduced Gaza's Christian community to just a few hundred people. Our bureau chief Chris Mitchell reports.
8: Najee grew up as a Christian in Gaza. He says Hamas changed life dramatically after seizing control of the Strip in 2007.
9: They completely restructured how everyday Gazans thought. They pushed a whole new set of ideas through mosques, teachings, periodic sermons, and structured religious circles.
8: This system also affected the way Gazans looked at Christians.
9: Through these religious channels, people were taught to view non-Muslims through an Islamic lens, categorizing them as dhimmi. According to the Quran, they consider them people of the book, infidels, destined to go to hell.
8: Najee describes cases of harassment, bullying, and even forced conversion.
9: There's been cases when Christians were abducted. In one case, a man fled to Cyprus after they forced him to convert to Islam on live TV. He didn't want to be a Muslim, but he was under intense pressure.
8: According to Najee, Christians became increasingly seen, not as fellow Palestinians, but as outsiders.
9: They didn't know what a Christian was. All they heard about us was that we were related to the Crusaders or that we worshiped the cross. They didn't grasp that we were Gazans, just like them, or fellow citizens of Gaza City. But no, for them, we're merely guests.
8: Recent reports indicate years of war and extremism have led to a dramatic decline in Gaza's Christian community, from several thousand to between 300 and 400.
10: Always that you are different, you are strange, you are weird, and they were subjected to bullying at school, sometimes during their church services, people would stone the church. It's a very common practice for us as Christians living in the Middle East, whether we are in Syria, in Lebanon, in Egypt, in Sudan, we have always suffered from these practices.
8: Ahad grew up in Syria and tells CBN News the problem began long before October 7th.
11: And would a Christian become what they call a dhimmi, or like a second-class citizen?
10: This is what they want us to be. You either a dhimmi, a second-class citizen, that you accept that the Muslim is superior to you, or you cannot live. They tell us, they tell it in our faces.
8: For Ahad, Gaza is part of a much larger story. Although Christianity began in the Middle East, in parts of the region, some of the world's oldest Christian communities are shrinking. He fears that without greater attention, this will lead the Christian presence in its biblical homeland to disappear.
10: And I think this should really ring a bell to all the Christians around the world, that the area which witnessed the birth of Christianity is really going to become with no Christians.
8: And he gives us a direct message for Christians in the West.
10: Listen to us. We exist over there. We are the one, our ancestors are the one who brought Christianity to the whole world. And because of the sacrifice of the early Christian martyrs, Christianity became very well known all over the world. You cannot forget about us.
8: Ahad sees a troubling trend spreading in Europe and the U.S.
10: I would say this culture of superiority and the culture of death, I would call it, is really coming from the Middle East to the Western countries. People are exploiting the democratic institution in the West in order to organize themselves and to work to achieve unconstitutional goals. They want Muslim supremacy in the West and in Europe.
8: Which, he adds, should be a warning.
10: You can tell that there is like an Islamic hegemony in a lot of European cities, even here in the U.S. And we, as Christians of the Middle East who experienced what does it mean to live under Muslim rule, Islamic rule, we always want to educate and tell what is it to be living under Islamic rule.
8: For Naji, this means reminding the world that Gaza's Christians are not foreigners. They are an ancient community trying to survive war, religious extremism, and discrimination in the land they have called home for generations. Chris Mitchell, CBN News, Jerusalem.
3: Coming up, a slice of Jerusalem, colorful, crowded, delicious, and not to be missed.
12: War and the trauma of living under missile fire take a toll on the spirit. As a former war correspondent and embedded reporter, I can vouch for the fact that war changes you. But it doesn't have to be forever. CBN Israel helps Israelis in need every day with trauma counseling, food, shelter, and more.
13: Thanks to CBN, I was able to bring the caravan here, already provide an extra 30 hours of therapy that weren't provided before. So whether some of those are groups of three kids, it's already times three for those groups. And whether it's one-on-one for the kids, though, we think that it's more important to give them the one-on-one. That in itself is huge because we lack therapists and we lack the facilities. And the animal-assisted therapy is super helpful. And to be able to bring the animals to them is bringing not just therapy, but it's bringing a really unique and successful type of therapy.
12: If you want to be a part of what CBN is doing in Israel, go to cbnisrael.org. Thank you.
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7: Jerusalem is a treasure trove of biblical history for visitors. Ongoing conflict in the region, however, has damaged a vibrant tourism industry.
2: As our Middle East correspondent Paul Petit shows us, it forced many merchants, once dependent on overseas dollars, to keep business going in creative ways.
16: Loud and crowded, Mahani Yehuda Market is hard to beat for a real taste of Jerusalem.
17: This is basically like the heart of Jerusalem. This is where everybody comes to meet, to shop, to buy.
16: While the Western Wall and Garden Tomb may have a wow factor, what locals call the shuk, Hebrew for market, offers something different.
17: And if you're coming to a country, you don't only want to see its monuments or its holy sites. You also want to understand, how is life over here? I mean, this is the place to understand the modern current culture.
16: From soup to nuts and plenty of spices in between, the shuk serves up the region's culture. Spice merchant Israel Sabag says recent years have also served up plenty of hard times. And he adds that trouble began before the war.
18: First, it was COVID. I thought it was the end of the world, you know, because everything shut down. So really no income.
16: Like the rest of Israeli attractions, the shuk have faced tough times and lower tourism. In fact, what you see right now is only a fraction of what it used to be. So between COVID, October 7th, and wars with Hezbollah and Iran, has forced some merchants here out of business and others to reinvent themselves.
19: We started changing to sell more things outside the country. We started selling more online to do deliveries around the world. And we put in the entrance things that are more interest to the local customers.
16: By opening more restaurants, eateries in the shuk are also looking to attract locals.
17: Basically, any group of Jewish immigrants who came here brought their own kitchen.
16: This market was built in the 19th century. However, it wasn't built for 21st century war. There are no bomb shelters.
20: It was difficult with the arm and the bombs. The customer doesn't want to come to the shuk because we don't have a shelter. And they run every time, close and open, close and open.
16: With things quieter for now, Roy's cinnamon bun sales are rising again, although there's still one missing ingredient. Tourists.
20: And we want to see the tourists come again to Israel to buy, to enjoy from Israel.
16: And while business recovers, Mahane Yehuda Market itself is getting ready for a makeover. A $17 million renovation will replace aging utilities and upgrade the shuk's floors, lighting, and roof. Some worry it could change the market's authenticity.
17: So I do believe that they will keep it and try and maintain it as much as possible, but of course allow also progress. They try and preserve the culture.
16: Renovation, though, won't begin until October 2027. For now, the biggest help could be tourism itself. And Efrat says she's finally seeing signs of life.
19: Ever since the first Iran war, the situation was very, very bad for business. And nowadays, we start to see some tourists coming back for the first time in a while.
16: After years of uncertainty, merchants here have learned to adapt, wait, and for some, trust in something bigger.
18: We need to believe that whatever guns give you, it's what you need, what it's enough for you. When you have belief, everything's going to be okay.
16: Paul Petit, CBN News, Jerusalem.
7: That's all for this edition of Jerusalem Dateline. 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
7: Pray also for the protection of Israel and for the peace of Jerusalem. And remember, the God who watches over Israel and you and me neither slumbers nor sleeps. I'm Julie Stahl. 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
25: This week on Christian World News, kidnapped and held captive for 10 months, American missionary Kevin Rideout has been out of the public eye since he was released. We're going to tell you how he's doing and talk to the ministry he's faithfully served for 16 years. Plus, mass baptism at the beach. See the amazing response after this man posted a baptism online. He says it means a revival coming to the UK. And faith on the front lines. In Ukraine, this group of Christians braves danger to bring much-needed relief to desperate areas that are still under attack. And welcome to Christian World News. I'm Ephraim Graham. In August, American missionary Kevin Rideout regained his freedom after 10 months being held captive by the terrorist group ISIS. He and his family are healing in private. CBN's John Jessel recently visited the ministry they serve, SIM USA, to learn more about their ordeal.
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27: It was a true answer to prayer. The president announcing Kevin Rideout's August 14th release and Libyan TV posting the first images confirming proof of life.
28: My name is Kevin Rideout. I'm 49 years old and I'm an American.
27: For the first time in 10 months, the world heard his voice.
28: To my family, I'm free. I'm looking forward to seeing you soon.
27: Apart from a brief White House visit, the Rideouts have stayed out of the public eye, asking for privacy and expressing gratitude, saying in a statement, "We are profoundly thankful to the United States government and to all those who worked tirelessly for Kevin's safe release and to SIM for its steadfast care and support throughout this long season."
29: Next door is Gordon Conwell University.
25: Oh, wow.
29: And so we sort of...
25: You got some good neighbors.
27: CBN News spoke with SIM President Randy Fairman at the Charlotte, North Carolina headquarters.
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27: Attending chapel and prayer to learn more about its mission, history, and connection to Kevin.
25: The past 9-10 months has been quite a journey. How have you and the team been holding up?
31: Holding up pretty well. I'd say when Kevin was first taken, it was a shock to the system. We've been prayerful and believing. We know Kevin's heart. From the beginning, we knew that what he would want is for his captors to know Jesus.
25: Can you talk a little bit more about the type of person he is to pray for their salvation, for them to know Jesus? What kind of person is that?
31: He's a very practical person. Deep emotion, but doesn't always show on the surface. He's a pilot. They spent decades in Niger just because they love the people of Niger. And while he was in captivity, I just feel confident that if he had a choice between him dying and his captors dying, he would rather die because he knows where his hope is. His hope is not in this world.
25: How did you find out that he was being freed?
31: I was actually in this room right here, and I had a message from my personnel director, this says, go and check your Signal account right now. And so I got up and went outside and saw that he was in U.S. custody. It was just surreal. It was just like I wasn't allowed to tell anyone at that point in time. And on top of that, it's like, is it a dream or is it real?
24: Can you share? Have you talked to Kevin yet?
31: I was at Krista's 50th birthday party, and Kevin is standing in the parking lot, sort of acting like the one who's gonna help people know where to park their cars. I walk over and talk to him, and we love him. And it just looks like Kevin is handling things as the Holy Spirit guides him with reality and compassion and love, and he seems to be doing really well.
27: Kidnapped at gunpoint outside his home in Niger, Kevin became SIM's first hostage in its more than 130 years of missions. It's something for which he and others on risky assignments prepare.
31: One of the things that we do is we hold a mock kidnapping. We select one person from the group in advance. So when Kevin was going in that training, he was actually the one selected. And so they come in and they put a bag over your head and they haul you out. And it's really just helping people get a little bit of to experience some of the emotion and some of the thoughts so that they can pre-prepare how they're going to act if it actually happens to them.
27: Kevin and his wife Krista's work in Niger traces back to the ministry's beginning in Africa, one birthed in tragedy.
31: So in SIM's case, we had three founders, and those three founders just thought, our lives are not as important as these other people hearing the good news. And when they got there, they pressed in to the inland Sudan interior mission is how we started. And so they pressed into the interior. Two out of the three died in the first year. And one of them got sick and came home.
27: Fairman adds how their sacrifice yielded a harvest of souls, ultimately changing the Christian landscape.
31: With 2020 hindsight now, we've got 60% of the Protestants in the world live in Africa, Asia, and South America. So it went from 3% in 1893 to 60% today. You think those founders would have traded their lives for that kind of a change? I guarantee you they would.
27: Today, SIM International has around 2,000 missionaries. Despite increasing Christian persecution worldwide, Fairman sees a bright future.
31: What I see is the evangelical church in America, the non-denominational church in America, is actually growing. There's another generation of young people that are engaging in missions.
27: Fairman, a former naval officer and avowed atheist, credits Kevin's father for introducing him to missions shortly after he became a Christian. He now believes Kevin's testimony will reach others searching for truth.
31: Right now, his story is compelling because it sort of screams loudly what the atheist Randy was looking for. Like, as an atheist, I was like, if somebody really believed this stuff, I would be able to tell. So Kevin is one of 2,000 in SIM. And I think that's the way he also would probably want himself to be known. He's not the hero. He's a person whose sacrifice has now become public in a way that people can see and recognize the sincerity of his love for Jesus.
27: Fairman says he's confident more are ready to answer the call.
31: You might want to ask yourself, are you another engineer, another artist, another butcher, baker, or candlestick maker that God might be calling to go and proclaim the goodness of Jesus to people that otherwise may not hear?
27: John Jessup, CBN News, Charlotte, North Carolina.
3: Coming up, a mass baptism at the beach. See why so many people came from across the United Kingdom to be baptized and meet the man behind it all. That's next.
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3: Welcome back to Christian World News. In the United Kingdom, a simple social media post led to a mass baptism event. It all began when Merlin Kraft posted a video of a baptism on his channel, Bible Lad UK. Immediately, people responded asking, can I be baptized like this? After consulting with his pastor at Calvary Chapel, Plymouth, Merlin scheduled more events, resulting in hundreds of people from across the UK showing up at Bigbury-on-the-Sea, where more than 170 people were baptized in just one day. Incredible. And he joins us now from Plymouth. So how did this social media post turn into such a big event?
12: So glad to bring you some good news from over the pond. It all started off with me stepping out online and creating Bible Lad UK. And the ministry is just myself sharing Jesus and encouraging believers in the UK to walk with him. And I went to a baptism service locally in my area and I filmed it on my channel. I posted it. And then with that, there was a response, which I didn't expect. You know, I've got men that are messaging me and they're asking what it is to be a Christian and follow Jesus. And these guys have been faithfully asking great questions and reading their Bibles. So when I posted this video, they now were asking, I want to be baptized. So I had to speak to my home church, which is Calvary Plymouth, Calvary Chapel Plymouth. And my pastor, Kenny, he said, come on, let's dunk the Merlin. So our first baptism event took place a few months ago. And on that day, I was expecting about 5 or 10, and 28 people came that day to be baptized in the water. And with that response, I then posted the video online on my channel, and the messages came flooding in. They came flooding in. So I spoke to my pastor, and we got the church involved, and we also got a few other churches of Calvary Chapel across the country to come and help. And yes, that day, 170 people were baptized in the name of Jesus Christ. And it was an incredible sight. Hundreds turned up.
3: Beautiful to see. Now, people from across the UK came to the event. I'm sure you heard many stories. What story had the biggest impact on you?
12: Oh, there were so many stories, so much good testimonies of what Jesus is doing in people's lives across the UK. But if I was going to put my finger on one story, it would be a mother and her son, who had traveled to the southwest of England where the beach was, for 7 hours on a bus to a town. Now, there was no service buses that would take them the remainder of the journey. So they walked the remainder for 3 hours to get to the beach that day to be baptized.
3: amazing. Now, you are not a pastor. You're not in full-time ministry. You call yourself an ordinary working bloke who started talking about Jesus online. Why do you feel that's an important part of this big story?
12: Yeah, I'm definitely not a theologian either, that's for sure. Well, from what I'm seeing on the ground in the UK, there are men walking into my church now, which I've not seen. So I've been walking with Jesus for about 20 years here in the United Kingdom. And yes, over the last couple of years, I've seen something happen on the ground. So I felt like there's a lot of noise online, and I thought I need to get myself online, create something to encourage those new guys coming through.
3: Beautiful. Now, this goes against the narrative that Christianity is weak and dying in the UK. What is God up to, you think, in the United Kingdom?
12: Well, there's definitely a groundswell, that's for sure. I mean, people are now publicly proclaiming the name of Jesus. And I think with so much noise going on in politics, just in general, I think people are now hungry for Jesus because they want to know the truth.
3: Indeed, indeed. All right, Merlin Kraft, thank you so much. How can we pray for your ministry, by the way, before we let you go?
12: Well, thank you very much. If you could just pray for myself and for my church and for the next upcoming baptism event that we're planning further up the country, I'd muchly appreciate your prayers.
3: We will keep those in prayer and look forward to covering and sharing those stories as well. Thank you so much for joining us.
12: God bless you.
3: Bless you. Up next, the team that risks their lives to serve victims of war. See how they make a treacherous journey to help people living in the war zone. You're watching Christian World News. We'll be right back.
0: Something has been happening on campuses across the nation.
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7: We did not plan this at all. What in the world is happening?
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7: I don't know, I'm just in awe of God.
13: Gen Z has been written off. 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
14: People hate on college students, Gen Z, so much, saying there's no hope for Gen Z.
7: I think they've had everything the world has to offer, and they're done with it.
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7: It's just getting started.
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3: Christian advocacy groups are calling on President Donald Trump and Congress to help free a Syrian Christian leader held without charges for 19 months. Suleiman Khalil is the former mayor of Sadat, an historic Christian town he helped to defend against ISIS in 2015. Syria's transitional government arrested him last February. They say he's been denied an attorney and prevented from practicing his Christian faith in prison. And his case reflects a broader threat facing Syrian Christians.
17: He was abducted from his home and thrown in prison without access to counsel, limited access to family, medical care. This event is not unique. This is happening all across Syria in many different ways. But it sends a message to Christians that you are not welcome in Syria. You are not Syrians, right? You're visitors, you're guests, and this is how you will be treated.
3: The groups are urging American leaders to press Syria's government for Khalil's immediate release and greater protections for religious minorities. Turning now to the war in Ukraine, Russian forces are still pushing across the border north of Kharkiv. Drones and glide bombs hit the city and nearby villages almost every day. Chuck Holton traveled to the front lines with the ministry, bringing food and hope to people who remain.
1: In a village outside Kupiansk in eastern Ukraine's Kharkiv region, the food can wait. First, these villagers want to worship. The Ministry Hope for Ukraine has brought food packages for the people here, mostly seniors getting by on pensions of about $120 a month. But the war is never far away. Russian drones and missiles have hit villages across this area again and again.
18: Our school was attacked about 12 or 13 shahids. Now it's destroyed, and our students, they are studying online. They're having their lessons online.
1: This close to the front lines, food distribution is almost non-existent. It's very, very difficult and dangerous for them to bring food out here. So Hope for Ukraine does that just about every week. They're keeping these people alive, literally, by bringing them the supplies that they need to keep going. Many of these people don't have an option to leave, and they have seen some really horrible things when they were under Russian occupation the first time, and they certainly don't want it to happen again.
19: Putin is saying that we're getting free Russian language people, but we see the cities, what is fully destroyed, and there's no people living Russian language.
1: We're just outside of the town of Izyum, which was taken by the Russians in 2022 and then liberated by the Ukrainians later on that year. They found more than 400 civilians who had been tortured and executed and dumped into these mass graves. So this is a reminder of what Ukraine is up against. And this is the reason why Ukrainians say they can't afford to quit, because they believe if they surrender to Russia, this will be their end for everybody. In Kharkiv, drones struck apartment buildings and a passenger train this week. Yet the war has brought an unexpected revival to the region's churches.
19: Before the war, I'm responsible for the churches in the Kharkiv region. Before the war, we had 28 churches, and today we have 70. We know that in times of pain, in times of tears, in times of trial, God touches people in a special way.
1: Russian troops keep probing across the border north of Kharkiv, and Ukrainian officials expect another push this winter. For the people who stay, the drones keep coming, and so do the prayers.
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1: From Kharkiv, I'm Chuck Holton for CBN News.
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3: Finally this week, a small town in South Carolina has faith in a big God. For years, the people of Whitmer have been praying for a revival. Well, now it's coming. World Harvest Ministry is holding evangelistic services there on September 26th and the 27th. Residents tell us they're expecting God to move far beyond their town.
4: At 60 off of I-26 in South Carolina, it's 12 miles down Highway 66 to the town of Whitmire. All along the way, the billboards tell the story. Revival is coming, and the people of Whitmire are ready.
5: Whitmire shall be saved!
6: Yeah!
7: Come to church! Come to the city!
8: I'm looking for a revival. I'm looking for God to do something great.
9: I honestly believe that God knew over 2 years ago this crusade was going to happen. You know, we hear a lot about small towns are forgotten, and God does not forget anybody.
10: Whitmire matters. There are people here with real struggles, real stories, and there are real needs here in Whitmire. While this crusade is important, it's important because God has not overlooked Whitmire.
11: I believe that this crusade is important to Whitmire because we've experienced so much spiritual and economic depression.
12: Somewhere along the line, someone named this town the Pearl of the Piedmont, and actually the real pearl is the community. And they're a pearl of great price, and I know that God is in the business of rolling up his sleeves and coming to help.
9: It's not anything that we asked for, but God gave it to us. He not only gives us what we pray for, but he gives us a lot of things that we don't ask for.
11: We've lost our first love as a lot of the Christians, I believe, in the church. And then outside of the church, we're chasing after idols and false gods, and we need to be turned back to our Lord.
13: There's so many people in this town that they're lost and they need to seek Jesus. And I feel like this crusade is going to be really good and help them find Jesus and bring that light into their life.
14: There's a lot of brokenness in this town, and not just this town, but the surrounding areas as well. And a lot of people that just flat out don't know Christ and don't live in that way, you know. And I can share from my personal testimony, and it's the best decision I've ever made. And to just see the living God moving within in front of my eyes, you know, just to see him move is just such a blessing. You understand what I'm saying?
10: And I just believe that people that take the time to invest, believe, pray, and serve this community, God is going to do a work here in Whitmire, South Carolina.
15: If his people who are called by his name will humble ourselves and pray and turn from our wicked ways, God can perform a miracle. And a little town like Whitmire is where I think he would feel most proud to perform that type of miracle and begin to revive the United States of America.
12: I know that God can take something little and he can bring about a great awakening to rival all the others of the history of the world, and that he can take little Whitmire and do big things because he's a big God.
7: So we're seeing the Father's love over the city. We're seeing the Spirit of God hover over the city, and we're seeing Jesus, his love, flowing through the city as we lead up to the World Harvest Crusade.
16: God is stirring something here, and we believe that this crusade is an answer to our prayers as we've called out to God over the years, and that this will be a match that lights the oil of the presence of God in this place to set this place on fire, but the state on fire as well, and spilling out into the whole nation. And so we just believe that God loves Whitmire like we love Whitmire. Whitmire shall be saved, South Carolina shall be saved, and on in Jesus' name.
17: I just hope that everyone comes to this crusade to Whitmire.
3: Amen. To the Pearl of Piedmont, Whitmire, South Carolina, we are touching and agreeing with you that God is indeed on the move in your city and from your city to the nations. Our prayers are with you. Thank you all so much for being with us this week. Until next week, goodbye. God bless. Thank you so much for watching.
6: 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So how does Israel thrive despite its constant struggles?
18: I think Israel may be the most resilient country in the world.
6: From integrating youth into national service to companies supporting working parents.
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19: It's this incredible sense of we are home.
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26: Well, welcome to the 700 Club. President Trump warned Iran's leaders at the United Nations yesterday they faced a choice: negotiation or annihilation.
27: Meanwhile, Israel faced attacks from the UNGA podium that prompted Prime Minister Benjamin Netanyahu to fire back. Joshua Swanson has the story.
28: The war with Iran took center stage at the UN General Assembly as President Trump warned leaders the danger will only grow if the world waits.
29: I have no interest in leaving dangers to grow for another day. They only become harder to solve. So while others have talked, I have acted.
28: Trump said Tehran rejected an offer to end its nuclear program and support for terror proxies in exchange for economic cooperation. Now, once again, he says the choice is his.
29: But I have a big decision to make. Will a deal be made with Iran that lets them rebuild and create a far greater country than it ever was before? Or do I annihilate the Islamic Republic?
28: Still, even as Trump threatened Iran from the podium, American and Iranian envoys met behind closed doors. Iranian state media says Tehran delivered its terms for reopening the Strait of Hormuz: lift the naval blockade, release assets, end the war across what it calls resistance fronts. But even amid diplomatic talks, and as Trump put Iran on notice of potential strikes, Israel faced a different kind of attack from the UN podium.
30: Meanwhile, violence, displacement, and settlement expansion by Israel in the occupied West Bank are bulldozing the path to peace and raising the specter of ethnic cleansing.
28: Then France's president made a claim about Hamas in the West Bank that drew an immediate response from Israel.
31: Just look at what is happening in the West Bank, where day in, day out, we are seeing violations, and in the name of what? Hamas was never active in the West Bank.
28: Netanyahu's office fired back, citing a Hamas terrorist attack just days earlier. The grotesque absurdity of Emmanuel Macron's statement is staggering. On Sunday, the eve of Yom Kippur, just 2 days ago, Netanel Shukran, a French citizen and father of six, was murdered in his car by a Hamas terrorist in Judea and Samaria. But a diplomatic source told the Jerusalem Post Macron's comments were a translation misinterpretation, and that what Macron meant to say was Hamas has never governed the West Bank. Israel also took aim at what it calls the UN's repeated false accusations against it. In a new video, parrots fill the General Assembly hall with one refrain:
32: blame Israel.
33: Blame Israel.
32: Blame Israel. Blame Israel.
28: Joshua Swanson, CBN News, Jerusalem.
26: That's absolutely stunning that the president of France does not know the history. Let's just talk about the history of Gaza. Under strong pressure from the United States, Ariel Sharon, the prime minister of Israel, made a tragic decision in light of what happened on October 7th to completely withdraw from Gaza. And so there were roughly 8,000 Jewish people living in Gaza, and all of them were forcibly evacuated. All of their businesses were then destroyed by the Gazans. And then they had free elections, and the hope was that they would want freedom. They would want peace. They would want a future for themselves and their children, their grandchildren, and they could create in Gaza a jewel of the Mediterranean. None of that happened. Hamas was elected by the people of Gaza. And what did Hamas first do? They took their political opponents, the Fatah party, which currently governs the West Bank, they took them to the top of the buildings of Gaza, and they threw them off the top of the buildings to kill them. That's what Hamas does. If there were actual elections, Fatah doesn't allow elections on the West Bank anymore. Hamas is, president for life. And you look at what would happen, would Hamas get elected in the West Bank? I think the answer clearly based on the polls is yes, they would. And you have to start asking the question, why? That ideology of we need to drive Israel into the sea, we need to free Palestine from the river to the sea, that the very stated obvious goal, they want to wipe out every Jew in Israel, and to now turn it around that there's somehow a risk of ethnic cleansing, or that Hamas has never been in control, or Hamas has never been active, all of those things, absolute lies. And we need to stand with Israel in this and stand with the truth. This ideology of hatred needs to stop, and it needs to stop now. In other news, the White House has taken a major step against fraud and government spending. John Jessup has that story and more from our CBN News Bureau in Washington. John?
0: That is right, Gordon. Vice President J.D. Vance and other Trump administration officials say they plan to remove 760,000 individual accounts from Obamacare's public health care exchanges, or the Affordable Care Act, saying they were falsely enrolled in the program or don't even exist at all. The vice president heads an administration task force cracking down on fraud. He said the move would save $2.2 billion of taxpayer money. And some good news from a North Carolina church. Bruce Frank, the lead pastor of Biltmore Church, reports that 458 people were baptized on Sunday, September 13th, at a mountain lake with 4,000 people in attendance. Pastor Frank said it was the largest single-day baptism in the church's 137-year history. The church posted on Facebook, "What an incredible reminder that God is moving, lives are being changed, and that is always worth celebrating. Thank you, Jesus." End quote. Well, we'll be back with more of the 700 Club right after this.
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26: Well, David and Lynn had just started their marriage when they received an unexpected financial blessing. Lynn wanted to use the money to build their future together, and David had a different idea. That's when their faith was put to the test.
4: When David and Lynn decided to marry, they had detailed conversations on combining their finances. One thing they couldn't agree on was how much to give.
5: My parents faithfully tithed. You know, if my dad made $20, he would tithe $2 to the church. And I watched that for years, and it sowed so many seeds in my heart, in my life.
8: I did not grow up in a family where this was learned behavior. And I just kind of said, honey, that's not where I'm at with this. Not that I don't want to get there. I want to get there, and I believe you'll help me, and we'll grow together in this. But I did not have a sense of freedom in my relationship with tithing.
4: Lynn grew up giving occasionally. However, she was encouraged by David's faithful commitment to tithe and saw God bless him for it, including a recent six-figure job and the sale of his house, allowing them to start their marriage debt-free.
8: I was very excited to see how I would step over the line and kind of go, oh, wow, I want to get my relationship with this closer to the relationship that David has. It's an outpouring of his heart to the Lord.
4: Soon after they married in 2024, their tithing

0: broke the seal of me saying, I get to have fun and just, again, support missionaries and support some friends and support our local church. I had never felt that freedom. When I kind of came to grips with things, it was such a lovely experience of, actually, I think my grandparents would be honored that we gave of that and gave to ministries and people that we love so that we would help them.
1: Their obedience opened the floodgates for them to experience an outpouring of favor on their lives.
2: There's a blessing on the other side of that action that has just transformed my wife and I's life, our family, and we've just been so blessed.
0: Once the Lord got a hold of my heart is when I changed in this posture towards Him and had freedom in my loving of giving and being above and beyond. It's a non-negotiable now for our house as we serve the Lord to be completely open with our finances, completely free with our finances, and have no feeling of, oh my gosh, I have to hold this tight to me. Let it just flow out.
1: The year after they fully committed to tithe, their combined income increased by 20%. David and Lynn have a deeper walk with God and know He will always take care of them.
0: There's never been a lack. There has never been a lack. There has never been a time where I've sat there and thought, gosh, I wish I could take that back. I wish I didn't tithe that much.
2: We want to give and honor the Lord with all of our wealth, with all of our increase, because God is faithful and He's true to His word.
3: Same change that happened to Lynn can happen to you. David and Lynn have the lessons right. They're giving joyfully. They're understanding the wonderful things that happen when you give. Here's the promise. It's from 2 Corinthians. God loves the person who gives cheerfully, and God will generously provide all you need. These are the words of the Bible. God will generously provide all you need. Then you will always have everything you need and plenty left over to share with others. Well, Keon felt God telling him to take a leap of faith. The problem? $10,000 in credit card bills threatened to hold him back. Still, he decided to trust God. And here's how that helped him pay off his debt and then live out his dreams.
1: Keon and Bria Gibson are living their dreams. He's working in content creation, and she's helping children as a speech therapist. Their careers are thriving, which they attribute to tithing being a foundation of their lives. Keon manages the social media accounts of some high-profile clients today. But before they married, his career was on a very different and unfulfilling path.
4: The truth about my NASA career and being an oceanographer, I did my job and I did it well, but I knew I was leaving some things on the table. I just didn't have that passion to just like really put all my heart and my mind to it.
1: He was thrilled to get the opportunity to photograph gospel artist Jonathan McReynolds during his 2019 tour. After receiving praise for his work, Keon believed it was the Lord's will for him to leave Louisiana and jump into social media development full time.
4: I remember when God pressed it on my heart, you need to go to Dallas. I was still struggling to try to like build myself up, trying to find, you know, social media jobs, and a lot of them didn't work out. One of my first like ever major credit cards, it had reached like $10,000. It was way outside of my bracket of like what I could afford to like pay back and those types of things.
1: Despite his significant credit card debt, Keon continued to tithe 10% of his income at church, a principle he learned as a child. Then came a breakthrough that allowed him to pay off the $10,000 he owed.
4: God aligned like two opportunities to line up at the same time. A chief marketing officer for a law firm. Also, I got the opportunity to be a social media manager for Tribal Records. And that's what allowed me to pay back all that money and just really get back on the right track. It was just amazing. I really believe that it was because of my tithing at the local church, and He allowed me to transition with His grace and mercy into Dallas.
1: Bria, Keon's fiance at the time, also took a leap of faith in relocating her job as a children's speech therapist from Houston to Dallas. A devoted tither as well, God opened a door for her that was beyond expectations.
5: There's some contracts available. If you would like to apply for them, you can. It would be a big boost in my salary, about $10,000 more. I had interviewed about a month and a month and a half ago, and I had to accept that I just simply may not get it. The next day, I went to work, and my boss was like, hey, so you know how you interview with us? One of the SLPs in that position just found out she has to move.

0: So if you want that position, you can have it. I attribute that to the faithfulness of God.
1: Keon and Bria married soon after, and their careers continued to advance. Keon took more affluent contracts, such as managing social media for the movie Sarah's Oil. His company, the Creative Halo, has prospered so much recently that Bria has been able to switch to part-time work to take care of their newborn daughter. Through it all, they've found success by putting God first in their financial decisions.
0: It feels amazing to receive God's faithfulness in my finances. I don't believe that you can outgive God. What He asks and requires of us is honestly so small compared to what He's so willing to give to us every single day.
2: It's just been amazing to see how God has faithfully been allowing me to just transition to different industries, different entertainment platforms, movies even now. I would definitely encourage people to give. What God has given us, we can't be stingy with it. It's for us to literally pass through our hands.
3: Here's the principles from Matthew. To those who use well what they are given, even more will be given, and they will have an abundance. For Kian and Bree, you look at the success they've had. It was all because they were willing to follow God. They were willing to be obedient with their tithes, their offerings, and then listen to the opportunities that He was clearly putting in front of them and saying, I'm going to pursue this. I'm going to use well what has been given to me. I've got some great news. A wonderful couple from Maryland loves giving to CBN, and they want to give an outside challenge. They want to challenge others to give. They will match your giving dollar for dollar, $60,000. Let's pray. Lord, we ask for a blessing for this wonderful couple from Maryland. May you open the windows of heaven and pour out a blessing they cannot contain. And as they have given cheerfully and generously, Lord, may that spirit go forward. May your people be generous. May they be willing in the day of your power. We ask it all in Jesus' name. Amen and amen. $60,000 is the challenge amount. What are we asking you to do? Well, we're asking you to join the 700 Club. This is our September telethon where we ask people to join with us and say, let's take the gospel around the world. Let's help people around the world. And it's wonderful when we all join together and say yes. We have a lot of different giving levels. There's 700 Club at $20 a month. 700 Club Gold is $40 a month. 1,000 Club has been very popular this week, $84 a month, and that adds up to $1,000 a year. We also have 2,500 Club members. Founders is 5,000 or more, and then Chairman Circle is 10,000 or more a year. Just yesterday, we had a Chairman Circle from Pepperell, Mass at $19,000. From Mansfield, Texas, another Chairman Circle at $10,000. We've got Orange City, Florida, a 2,500 Club member doubling the founder. 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And let's do it generously. Let's do it cheerfully, because that is what God honors. 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Ashley?
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4: Well, many of us know the reality that we have a very real and present enemy. He is the adversary of our souls. He comes to kill, destroy, and steal. But here's the good news. We have victory, and we have it in Jesus Christ. And we developed this new teaching, The Unseen Realm, Angels, Demons, and Spiritual Warfare, so that you can know what the Bible has to say about all of this. The Bible is the ultimate authority when it comes to these topics. And we don't want you to live in fear when it comes to spiritual warfare or fear when it comes to demons or even angels. We want you to walk in confidence knowing that you have the victory through Jesus. 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Gordon?
3: Well, the Harrises were living large. Vacations, luxuries, frills. Then came the crash and burn. And this couple learned the true meaning of success.
1: Damien and Christine Harris are owners and operators of Liberty Roofing, a highly successful construction company in northern Atlanta. However, their journey first began with their financial services business after they married in 2004 and had kids shortly after.
6: When we initially went into it, we weren't expecting it to explode the way that it did, but God really blessed us and it did. It took off.
1: After quickly making a huge profit, the Harrises began to enjoy a more lavish lifestyle of vacations and frills.
7: Yeah, I got up to like 50K a month, dead and doing it. And that's all it took for me to get paid one time to see that, okay, I can make a lot more money doing this.
1: That would not last. Just 6 months after building and moving into their dream home, the Harrises lost everything. Clients vanished. Their income disappeared overnight.
6: We had banks that were no longer willing to work with credit restoration companies. We lost the majority of our income.
7: It was a crash and burn, and we just bought the house.
1: Damien's self-confidence took a major hit.
7: It was more like the societal expectations of what a man should do, how a man should provide. You feel less than a man.
1: When they reached out to Christine's mother for help, it was just enough to stay in their home. Damien and Christine began studying the principles of tithing, and Damien had a realization about how they approached their money.
7: We blessed ourselves out of church. We got money. We start traveling, we start living. We forgot God in a sense, not even intentionally, and I repented for that.
1: Despite financial difficulties, they began to put these tithing principles into practice.
6: We're like, okay, we gotta come together as a couple and pray, because that is the only way that we were able to get through that, the only way.
7: We discussed more giving. That's where the desire to give more came from, for real, in those moments.
1: A short time later, a friend gave them a word from God.
6: So the word was, hey, God is going to give you a business where you're going to be covering families. We actually had a little bit of a background with flipping houses, and then we went completely into the covering portion, which is roofing people's homes.
1: Within their first year of starting Liberty Roofing, the company was a success. At the year's end, they made over $2 million. Damien now encourages his staff to also consider tithing in their own lives.
7: I tell them straight up, we're a faith-based company, and I would recommend that you, when you make this money, give God His first.
1: Today, the Harrises Roofing business continues to thrive, while they continue their lifestyle of tithing and giving regularly. Damien and Christine's testimony of God's faithfulness remains the steadfast drive of their business and family.
7: I would encourage others to give above and beyond because I understand provision. I understand His love for me. He didn't abandon me.
6: I tell people, tithing absolutely matters. It can make or break your situation. And I don't want to go back to where we were before. That's not a place I ever want to be again. So I will continue to tithe for the rest of my life.
3: I hope you hear that clearly, that tithing leads to blessings. Here's a basic principle of how to run your household finances. It's the 80-10-10 rule, where you try as much as possible to live on 80% of your take-home income. So whatever your paycheck is, whatever your monthly income is, say, I'm going to set aside 80% of it. I'm going to live on that. I know that's hard today in today's inflation. Everything just seems to be so much more expensive than it used to be. But try to do that. Then the next piece is make sure you put 10% away in savings. If you're not saving for the future, what are you working for? This is how you pay yourself. And you accumulate money over time that you can use to do all kinds of things, whether that's start a business or start an investment account. All of those things happen when you save 10%. And then the most important piece, make sure you're giving to God. Make sure that God has your back and that you know the windows of heaven are going to open over you. Tithe 10% of your income. And here's the principle from Proverbs. It is possible to give away and become richer. It's also possible to hold on too tightly and lose everything. Yes, the liberal man shall be rich by what watering others he waters himself. Let that principle soak into you. And when you do it, you say, oh, this is what God's plan is. He wants me to be generous. He wants me to be cheerful. And by watering others, I am actually watering myself. If you want to get on the plus side of giving, give us a call, 1-800-700-7000. Just say, I want to join the 700 Club. It's just $20 a month, 65 cents a day. We have a lot of club levels, gold at $40 a month, 1000 Club. That's been very popular this week, $84 a month. That adds up to $1,000 a year. At whatever level, do it now and join with us. Let's go over to Andrew at the phones.
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8: 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We wear the armor of God as described in Ephesians 6. 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We have victory through Jesus Christ. 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However you choose to join, we say thank you so much. Ashley, over to you.
4: Wen Han felt like his body was being crushed. He couldn't move. He couldn't breathe. His heart was failing. And all he could do was pray to God, give me the strength to face this.
10: Wen Han loves the Bible and hopes to be a pastor someday.
11: My favorite story is about David. It taught me that when I trust God, everything will be okay.
12: I think his design to be a pastor is connected to what he's gone through.
10: His dad died in a car accident before he was born, and Wen Han has been in and out of the hospital with serious heart trouble his entire life.
12: His heart valve was narrow and didn't close properly, so blood flow backwards, causing his right ventricle to grow and his heart to get weaker.
11: Just walking a little bit made me tired. Sometimes it was like a giant hand pressing down on my face, so I couldn't breathe, or like a compressor crushing my body, and I couldn't move.
10: His blood didn't properly reach his stomach and intestines, leaving him dehydrated and with severe digestive problems. He also started getting blisters all over his body, all a result of his bad heart and weak immune system. The only thing that would bring him lasting relief was heart surgery.
12: Wen Han had stage 2 heart failure. His heart was only functioning at 29%. He said, "Mom, I don't want treatment. I'd rather die. It broke my heart."
10: Through all the uncertainty, Mrs. Cho turned to God and encouraged Wen Han to do the same.
12: I told him, just believe. Give yourself completely to God.
11: I started to pray. I'm willing to give my life to you, Lord. Please take away my pain and give me strength and faith to face all of this.
12: I prayed, God, I'm a single mother who's done everything I can. Now all I can do is ask you, please provide the funds Wen Han needs for surgery.
10: Soon a nurse told Mrs. Cho about Operation Blessing. And with your help, Wen Han got the surgery he needed.
12: Wen Han's oxygen level immediately rose to over 99%. So now he can live just like any other child.
11: I have friends and I finally feel like I belong. I can do things I never thought I'd be able to do, like play badminton, take walks, and ride my bike. When Operation Blessing helped us, I knew God had answered my prayers. It shows me how much He loves me and how You always help us.
12: You're like God's heavenly messengers sent to rescue us. It's beyond anything I ever imagined, and I thank God every day.
4: 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There's lots of different levels. There's the $20 a month. That's only 65 cents a day. For 65 cents a day, you can help so many other kids and families get life-changing surgeries. There's the 700 Club Gold, $40 a month. As Gordon has said, a lot of people are increasing or joining at the 1,000 Club level. That's $84 or more a month. At whatever level, we just say thank you so much for wanting to be a blessing, and thank you for your generosity. Gordon?
3: 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And your ministry of giving, this is the New Living Translation, it's in your Bible, it's in 2 Corinthians chapter 9, your ministry of giving will cause them to rejoice and praise God. 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If we can get the red number up, we've got 49,000 left on a $60,000 challenge. We need to hear from you, so join with us. Well, she is a widow raising 9 children alone in a home falling apart, filled with black mold. His mother had no way to pay for the repairs until she met a team from CBN Israel.
13: Netzanet arrived in Israel from Ethiopia in 1995 with a 10-month-old baby in her arms. Now with 9 children, her walls are filled with their achievements. But for those still at home, she's raising them alone.
12: The hardest part of my life is raising my family alone. Their father passed away 3 years ago. We keep his memory alive, but I don't want them to feel like they're missing out.
13: Then came the rain. Winter after winter, water leaked through the ceiling, and black mold spread down the walls, right over the beds where her children sleep.
12: I couldn't let people into the house. I'm ashamed. Everything is black. Everything smells. Everything is crumbling from the ceiling, especially in the boys' room, falling on their clothes. I broke down. It's really hard for me.
13: When neighbors wouldn't share the repair costs and contractors quoted prices impossible on her income, Netzanet turned to CBN. For years, CBN had provided her with food boxes and vouchers. This time, they stripped out the mold and completely repainted her home.
12: To be honest, I didn't even think the help would be like this. I thought he would come and do where there is black and paint, and that's it. Goodbye. All the frames, all the doors, everything. It gave me a completely new apartment. I didn't think I would get something like this.
13: Because of your support, families like Netzanet's are never forgotten. Your generosity helps them rebuild, heal, and begin again.
12: I want to thank CBN. They really helped me. My children are happy. I'm happy. Thank God. I wanted to say thank you very much for what you do. It's really good work. Your help is really important.
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8: 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You know, the Bible warns us about the battle surrounding us. 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And whether we realize it or not, we're part of this battle. The unseen realm tells us how we can stand strong in the face of spiritual warfare.
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4: 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The Unseen Realm will help you fight the good fight of faith.
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8: If you hear a phrase like spiritual battle and you find yourself afraid, this teaching is for you. 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We want you empowered by the Holy Spirit of God. This will bring great strength to your faith walk. We want to send it to you when you join the 700 Club. You heard we are in a challenge, 44,000 left, just under 17 minutes. We would love to hear from you. Perhaps you're a 700 Club member, and we say thank you so much for your partnership. Perhaps today is a great day to increase to 700 Club Gold. That's $40 a month, and we'll send you 3 copies of The Unseen Realm, or you can come in at the 1,000 Club, and we will send you 5 copies. Keep one for yourself, give 4 away, and help people also in their faith walk. Whatever level you come in at, we say thank you so much. You're spreading the gospel of Jesus Christ around the world. Gordon, over to you.
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14: I love horses, and my ministry is out at the racetrack. Our goal is to meet the spiritual needs of the horsemen and their family on the backside.
15: Christine Stiles is the president of the Remington Park Chaplaincy of Oklahoma, sharing the love of Christ with the horse racing community there.
14: It's about serving and loving no matter who they are and what they look like or anything, just like in our church services. They come straight from the barn and they smell like horses, which that's good. I love it. That's my contribution to God and His ministry, because that's what we're put here for.
15: Along with giving her time and resources to the horse track ministry, Christine also gives to CBN.
14: I watch CBN every day, and it blesses me to see all the things that CBN is doing for others. I see where they give free operations to the little babies with the cleft palate. And of course, heart conditions and everything. So I started giving.
15: Christine says it touches her heart to know her money is helping so many people in need.
14: You know, there are boots on the ground like the one in Texas, the flood, and all these other ones that they support. I know they're involved a lot overseas. Here in the United States also, I've seen them where they've roofed people's houses and paid off cars and things like that. And it's a blessing.
15: During a recent telethon, Christine increased her support to the 700 Club Gold level. Being on a fixed income, at first she questioned if it was the right decision.
14: I thought, can I afford that? And then I thought, you know what? The Lord's going to take care of me. He promises that He'll take care of us.
15: Almost immediately, she felt God honored her faith.
14: My husband, Louis, hadn't had been able to do anything because of his back surgery. And we were strapped. A few days later, we got a check from a reimbursement for insurance. And I said, praise the Lord. I thought in my mind, see, I told you, Lord's going to take care of you. Because that old enemy, he comes to you and says, oh, you know, you're going to do this. You're not going to make it. But you know what? God's bigger than him. I believe that with all my heart.
15: Christine encourages others to trust the Lord with their finances and partner with CBN to spread God's love to the world.
14: And you'll be blessed beyond measure. That's happened to me many times, not just this time that I'm talking about, many times. And I say, that was God. I know it was. And I wouldn't have it any other way.
3: Be a part of it. Join with us. 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Preach the gospel around the world. A portion of every gift you give goes into the work of Operation Blessing. Another portion goes into the work of CBN International. We want to reach the world with the good news, the message of Jesus Christ. We want to do that, and we need your help to do it. So call us. 1-800-700-7000. Say, yes, you can count on me. 12 minutes to go, 51 seconds. 39,000 is the red number. That's what's left on the $60,000 challenge. We want to go way over the top on this, so we need to hear from you. It's coming down, 38,000. Be a part. 1-800-700-7000. Ashley?
4: Well, the floodwaters kept rising. They reached the third floor of Iker's house. After the storm, he witnessed a second disaster, shortages of food and clean water.
16: When torrential rains triggered devastating floods across Veracruz, Mexico, rivers burst their banks. Entire neighborhoods were inundated, forcing families into a terrifying fight to survive. A young boy named Iker will never forget it.
11: The night before the flood, everything felt like any other day. Then it happened. We all tried to bring people near us into our house. I was afraid the water would keep rising because it had already reached the third floor of our house. If it went higher, we would have no other place to go.
16: The disaster claimed lives, cut off entire communities, and triggered desperate shortages of food and clean water.
11: I kept thinking about the day before when I saw a man being carried away by the water. I watched people fight even over a box of cereal, over anything as long as it was food. I still think about things from the flood because some things cannot be erased.
16: Then, thanks to you, Operation Blessing arrived in Iker's town and set up a community kitchen and served more than 42,000 hot meals to desperate residents. Iker soon stepped in to help.
11: I felt very happy that Operation Blessing was able to bring help. I was excited too because I never thought I would be helping in a kitchen.
16: Relief teams also brought spiritual comfort, introducing children to CBN's Superbook.
11: My favorite episode of Superbook is David and Goliath. Through Superbook, I learned that we can always count on God.
16: And Iker's words echo the thoughts of so many. Gratitude for the help that your gifts to Operation Blessing made possible.
11: I want to thank the people who have donated to help us. Our town is almost back like it was before the flood. Thank you very much to everyone.
4: You know, the Bible says in Matthew 25:40, this is what Jesus is saying. He says, what you do to the least of these, you are doing unto me. 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
3: Pete watched an episode of Superbook. He saw Jesus heal a blind man, and that gave him the faith to believe Jesus could heal him too.
17: 7-year-old Pete went to live with his Aunt Leck after his parents separated. He still remembers one of the first things she told him.
11: She said, "Jesus is God." I did not understand what that meant.
17: Aunt Lex signed Pete up for an after-school program supported by Orphans Promise. Every week, Pete learns to read and write, enjoys healthy meals, and watches Superbook Bible stories, like In the Beginning.
11: Because Adam and Eve did not obey God, people fell into sin. But Jesus loves everyone. He loves me too. So I opened my heart to receive Jesus.
17: Since age 3, Pete has also been battling leukemia, and he's been undergoing chemotherapy treatments for the past 3 years. One day after he turned 6, he told us he watched a Superbook episode where Jesus healed a blind man.
11: I was so amazed that Jesus could heal people. Our teacher asked me, "Do you believe Jesus can heal you?" I said, "Yes, I believe."
17: At the very next checkup, after he watched that episode, the doctor gave Pete and Aunt Leck some great news.
11: The doctor said my cancer was in remission. It was gone. Aunt Leck and I couldn't wait to tell my teacher. We were so excited. I believe that Jesus healed me.
17: And that means Pete will be able to attend school for the very first time.
11: I'm healthy now. I can go to school and can play all day with my friends. I'm so happy that you brought Jesus to me. Thank you very much.
3: That thank you goes from that little boy in Thailand all the way to your home. If you're a member of the 700 Club, you're responsible for the episodes of Superbook being translated into Thai, then distributed. There's a map showing all the different languages, all the different places where CBN is being, where Superbook is being broadcast. I love the Superbook app. We're giving it away for free. You can watch all the episodes there. There's all kinds of teaching materials. But here's the best part. Children are watching these stories and they're responding and they're saying, just like Pete did, if Jesus could do that then, he can do it today and he can do it for me. What wonderful things happen when we get the knowledge of God out around the world. You can change lives for all eternity just by saying, I'll be generous, I'll give. If that's you, call us, 1-800-700-7000. Say, I want to be a part of this. We're down to 26,000 with 5 minutes to go. We're going to need about $5,000 a minute, so we really need to hear from you right now. Call us now, 1-800-700-7000. Let's go to Andrew at the phones.
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15: The 7.2 and 7.5 magnitude earthquakes in Venezuela left thousands homeless and in desperate need for food, clean water, and other essentials. Betsabe's family lived on the streets for nearly 2 weeks after their apartment was destroyed. While her husband was at work, she did her best to care for their children. Yet bottled water was scarce, forcing them to drink contaminated tap water.
12: My baby got sick with parasites from the water because I couldn't boil it where I was.
15: They found a local shelter that gave them a place to sleep, medicine, and food. However, bottled water was quickly running out for the 50 residents. 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We installed a brand new water tank and a special filtration system that removes toxins and kills microorganisms.
12: The filter they gave us is absolutely wonderful. I'm so happy about it because we can now drink water without needing to boil it, without processing it, because it does all the work.
15: The clean, reliable water isn't just helping Betsabe's family physically. It's also encouraging them spiritually.
12: A glass of water is life to me. It's hope. And if we have hope, we have faith. Operation Blessing, thank you so much. From the bottom of my heart, I am grateful. And I hope you continue to help many more families who really need this. Thank you.
4: Being the hands and feet of Jesus around the world is kingdom work. And if you are a CBN partner, you're a part of everything that God is doing through this ministry. But if you're watching this and you just feel a tug on your heart, maybe you're not a partner right now, I would just encourage you to become one, to be a part of what the Lord is doing through CBN and Operation Blessing and Superbook and CBN Israel and helping the Homefront and Orphans Promise. 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It's a special time where your gift is matched dollar for dollar up to that amount, so your gift is doubled. So give us a call, 1-800-700-7000.
3: Gordon? Okay. We've got 35 seconds left on this clock, 22,000 left in the challenge amount. Absent somebody calling right now and say, I'm going to give you 22,000. Doesn't look like we're going to make it. I want you to have this. It's the unseen realm, our angels and demons, how you can pray for spiritual warfare. You can pray for victory in your life. There's some prayers in here where I go back all the way to the first century. How did the original first century church, how did they deal with demonic forces? And I want you to have it. It's yours when you join with us. $22,000 seems to be this fixed amount. We had a $60,000 challenge, and against that, you gave, if my number's right, $38,000. We don't have a reveal for you. We do have a scripture for you. We leave you these words from Psalms. Those who wait on the Lord, they shall inherit the earth. May God bless everyone who gave. We'll see you again tomorrow. There is a spiritual battle going on that most of the modern world has been trained not to see. We have largely lost the vocabulary the scriptures use for a different kind of suffering. The harassment, accusation, and bondage that come from the powers of darkness.
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20: And thank you so much for joining us on this Wednesday, September 23rd. I'm Ephraim Graham. We're going to begin this half hour at the United Nations General Assembly, where yesterday President Donald Trump warned he could annihilate the Islamic Republic if there is no deal. Israel also fired back at France over remarks about Hamas in the West Bank, while American and Iranian envoys met behind the scenes. Joshua Swanson has more now on our top story. He's reporting from Jerusalem.
21: The war with Iran took center stage at the UN General Assembly as President Trump warned leaders the danger will only grow if the world waits.
22: I have no interest in leaving dangers to grow for another day. They only become harder to solve. So while others have talked, I have acted.
21: Trump said Tehran rejected an offer to end its nuclear program and support for terror proxies in exchange for economic cooperation. Now, once again, he says the choice is his.
22: But I have a big decision to make. Will a deal be made with Iran that lets them rebuild and create a far greater country than it ever was before? Or do I annihilate the Islamic Republic?
21: Still, even as Trump threatened Iran from the podium, American and Iranian envoys met behind closed doors. Iranian state media says Tehran delivered its terms for reopening the Strait of Hormuz, lift the naval blockade, release assets, end the war across what it calls resistance fronts. But even amid diplomatic talks, and as Trump put Iran on notice of potential strikes, Israel faced a different kind of attack from the UN podium.
23: Meanwhile, violence, displacement, and settlement expansion by Israel in the occupied West Bank are bulldozing the path to peace and raising the specter of ethnic cleansing.
21: Then France's president made a claim about Hamas in the West Bank that drew an immediate response from Israel.
24: Just look at what is happening in the West Bank, where day in, day out, we are seeing violations, and in the name of what? Hamas was never active in the West Bank.
21: Netanyahu's office fired back, citing a Hamas terrorist attack just days earlier. The grotesque absurdity of Emmanuel Macron's statement is staggering. On Sunday, the eve of Yom Kippur just 2 days ago, Netanel Shukran, a French citizen and father of six, was murdered in his car by a Hamas terrorist in Judea and Samaria. But a diplomatic source told the Jerusalem Post Macron's comments were a translation misinterpretation, and that what Macron meant to say was Hamas has never governed the West Bank. Israel also took aim at what it calls the UN's repeated false accusations against it. In a new video, parrots fill the General Assembly hall with one refrain.
25: Blame Israel!
26: Blame Israel! Blame Israel!
0: blame Israel.
20: And Joshua joins us now with more. So how effective can Israel's tongue-in-cheek blame Israel video be at challenging the UN narrative?
1: Hey, Ephraim. Well, since October 7th, we've all seen the battle for truth and the narrative war, of course, on social media become almost as large as the war itself. Most believe Israel is losing that battle for truth. So this video represents an important step for the country. It's an offensive play and not just a reaction to libels leveled against the state. And it's not just a video. So the campaign has a website. It's established by the Ministry of Diaspora Affairs and Combating Antisemitism. It centralizes comprehensive research, documentation, data on how biased information about Israel has been distributed around the world since October 7th. The website also provides evidence to address topics like false claims of starvation in Gaza, Hamas's infiltration of UNRWA, and the fabrication of a genocide narrative. So the site is very interesting. Oh, and it also includes testimonies from UN personnel directly regarding internal silencing and persecution surrounding Israel. So blame Israel's squawking parrots may be funny, but the purpose is to point people to fact-based resources, and we'll see how that strategy plays out.
20: All right, we're seeing all these speeches at the UN. How do they actually affect daily life in Israel, and how effective are they beyond the General Assembly?
1: Yeah, the UN General Assembly really feels like worlds away from daily reality here on the ground. When sirens sound or families are faced with children serving in active war zones, diplomatic rhetoric coming from New York means really nothing to the average Israeli. But the reason Netanyahu and his government even attend the assembly and give speeches is that UN rhetoric, whether true or false, becomes a baseline for international policy. It shapes arms export debates, foreign trade relations, and legal challenges in international courts. So while the General Assembly resolutions really lack any sort of enforcement power, they feed diplomatic isolation and they drive global media coverage. So the speeches may not be perceived as effective here in terms of daily life, but when European nations sanction farmers in Judea and Samaria based on false claims of settler violence or whatever today's headline is from the UN podium, it eventually does reach locals here on the ground.
20: Joshua, on one hand, President Donald Trump is threatening Iran, while on the other, he's predicting a deal. Is this diplomacy or pressure?
1: President Trump's UN address, it's really showcasing it's art of the deal 2.0, Ephraim. It's now classic strategy, peace through strength. Trump may be the only Western leader to understand the language of the Middle East, and that language is strength. And he backs it up. His threats, he backs them up with bombing Iran. So his rhetoric isn't just perceived as rhetoric. And this is how things get done here. Case in point, the sideline negotiations. Kushner and Witkoff and the Iranian leadership the negotiations are happening as Trump is threatening to kick off another air campaign, total annihilation from the UN podium. So this gives Kushner and Witkoff leverage in the room with Iranian leadership. So it's both diplomacy and pressure. Because of Trump's strength, the door is open to negotiate. Otherwise, the alternative is total destruction.
20: We saw Netanyahu in New York and Trump in New York, but no meeting. Does this signal anything about Israel relations, especially as the negotiations with Iran go?
1: It doesn't signal much. And for those who doubt that fact, I mean, the current relationship is strong. Remember that Prime Minister Benjamin Netanyahu has met with President Trump in person more than any other world leader since Trump took office in his second term. So the reporting is that simply differing strategic priorities are what's at hand right now between the two leaders. Netanyahu is in an election season. So any moment away from Israel is time away from the campaign trail. And we're just over a month from elections here in Israel. And President Trump, on the other hand, he's also in an election season, but he's focused on meeting with Gulf leaders and solving for Iran. If he can announce a deal this week, a deal that actually sticks, it'll lower oil prices, it'll buoy support for his administration in advance of the midterms. So, and frankly, Israel's kind of not doing so hot right now in the media. So keeping a distance from Prime Minister Netanyahu isn't a bad strategy for President Trump.
20: Netanyahu says he will tell the truth about Israel at the UN. Who is his real audience, world leaders or Israel's voters?
1: The speech is primarily tuned for the domestic voters here in Israel and also key conservative allies in the U.S. For the electoral voting bloc back here in Israel, Netanyahu has to project himself as a resolute leader. He's capable of standing tall against global opposition, and that's important in a country where you are surrounded by enemies and the only language that works, as we said before, is peace through strength. But for American supporters and evangelical allies, this speech has to reinforce Israel's moral position as the defender of Judeo-Christian values in the region. The UN floor ultimately really serves as a worldwide pulpit to project strength, answer critics, rally core supporters, and defend Israel before a global audience.
20: All right. Our CBN News Middle East correspondent, Joshua Swanson, thank you so much for being with us today. Coming up, President Donald Trump is set to meet China's president at the summit and faces the call to press Xi Jinping to release religious prisoners. We've got more on that next. You're watching CBN News Watch.
0: Hello, my name is Dr. Eli Simsolo. As a cardiologist, I know that getting help fast and treatment within minutes of a sudden cardiac event can increase survival rates as high as 90%.
2: 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Do you have an emergency?

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1: Did you say 12 o'clock? 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
6: We also had members who fought in the war to fight for the cause of liberty.
7: Making sure that army is staffed and supplied. He's able to identify British intelligence agents and send that information on to Washington. After they've served in the army, they look forward to a government which gives to bigotry no sanction, to persecution no assistance.
8: Washington's words are powerful because they express an idea of a world that's different from the one everybody grew up in.
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7: Is this going to be a place where you can be free to say what you want about God

0: Welcome back to CBN News Watch. Here's a quick look now at some of the other stories making headlines in the CBN newsroom at this hour. There is a growing legal battle over the safety of the X2 roller coaster at a Six Flags in Southern California. Attorneys claim more than 100 people suffered brain damage after riding the popular coaster. Now there have been 3 deaths reported linked to the ride. Six Flags attorneys say the X2 coaster is inspected daily and its forces cannot cause brain injury in a normal rider using it as instructed. The ride is closed while the state investigates. The U.S. has proposed a new artificial intelligence hotline with China. The goal is to prevent any AI events that could affect national security. Treasury Secretary Scott Bessent said the idea came up in discussions over the weekend ahead of this week's talks at the White House between President Donald Trump and Chinese leader Xi Jinping. Bessent says the U.S. wants to have a shared vision with China about potential threats. The plan comes as the U.S. and China are competing for supremacy in artificial intelligence. And the president has made clear he wants the United States to come out ahead. Not only is President Donald Trump facing growing calls to confront China this week on trade AI and technology, he's also facing calls to confront human rights. That includes urging the president of China to release religious prisoners. CBN senior White House correspondent reports.
1: We pray for their release, O God. Hebrews 13:3 says, remember those in prison as if you were in prison with them, and those who are suffering as if you were suffering the same thing.
2: On the Capitol, a coalition of faith leaders, human rights advocates, and victims' families prayed for the release of Christian prisoners detained in China for expressing their faith in God.
1: That President Trump would be courageous and not only talk about issues like national security or AI, but would talk about human rights and religious freedom.
2: The group included Pastor Ezra Jin Mingri, arrested by the CCP last year. During the communist government's crackdown on underground Christian churches, Jin received his release and returned to the U.S. on July 4th for America's 250th anniversary, a result of President Trump applying diplomatic pressure on Xi.
3: I'm very grateful that during last summit in Beijing, President Trump mentioned my case to President Xi, and now I'm

0: Free.
1: Pastor Jin is using his freedom to help fellow Christian believers as well as practitioners of other faiths by praying that President Trump will talk to President Xi about religious liberty for all in China.
0: I sincerely hope that during this visit, President Xi's visit to the United States, President Xi and President Trump can have some common ground or even breakthrough on the issues of human rights and religious freedom in China.
1: Beyond those concerns, U.S.-China relations analyst Gordon Chang outlines specific areas where China poses direct threats to international stability and American interests. Beyond AI concerns, Chang says President Trump must also focus on China's threat to the international community.
2: What's the threat that the United States should be aware of coming from the CCP and its desire to actually dominate the world, including the United States?
3: Yeah, the threat is everywhere. So, for instance, in Iran, we have seen China provide its satellites to Iran for targeting purposes. In all probability, like 99.99%, Iran used the Chinese satellite to target that Kuwait base on March 1st, which resulted in the deaths of six Americans. In all probability, although we have less information about this, but in all probability, Iran has continued to use those Chinese satellites for targeting purposes.
1: Chang believes after the two met in Beijing, Xi feels empowered, and that this time, President Trump needs to be stronger on all issues of importance to the United States. Kelly Wright, CBN News.
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4: Pastor, radio host, and former country music star Granger Smith is opening up about the loss of his son, and he's sharing why his latest book, Poison in the Well, is one of his most important works.
10: Before you can blank, it turned into two.
11: It was kind of jarring for me to read, although I know this is true. After a 24-year career, I now see headlines about you. Former country music singer turned pastor. Miss the former life in any way?
12: No.
13: I love to travel. Mm-hmm. I love to meet new people. I love the camaraderie of being with other people that I love. And those three things haven't changed. Because right then I knew those blue sky prayers were getting through. There's like certain things in my life I'm not going to go back to.
12: I understood.
14: I wish someone would have told me the danger I was in.
12: To the book, it's kind of a continuation of your story, if you will. And you describe yourself as a nominal Christian in name only. When did that realization hit you?
13: I even named it in the book, Sino.
12: Mm-hmm.
13: Christian in name only.
12: Mm-hmm.
13: So that I didn't realize that at first. That realization didn't hit me right at first. It was, I lived a life as a nominal Christian.
14: I was living a nominal Christian life, oblivious to disaster.
13: It was after the loss of my son, after I had, the Lord saved me, starting with recognizing I had no hope, which mm-hmm. Christians should have hope.
12: Yeah.
13: They should have hope in the cross. They should have hope in a way that the world doesn't hope, even through sorrow and grief.
12: Yeah.
13: So the Lord saved me after that. And then I would get out and tell people about how the Lord saved me. And I would hear people come to me and they would say things like, oh, I'm always been a Christian too, so it's inspiring to hear your story. And say, oh, you know, what are you reading in the Bible these days? What's the Lord saying to you these days? And they would say, I don't read anything in the Bible. Oh, tell me about your church. How's the church doing? I'm not a part of any church. And this would happen time after time, and I would think, oh, that sounds like me. That sounds like I used to be. So that's when I started thinking more about what are more of those things.
14: There's always evidence of an unhealthy or dead faith, but we often miss them.
12: In hearing you say that, so you and your wife suffered the tragic loss of your son some years ago. Did you experience that loss being a nominal Christian?
13: Yeah. Yeah, the Lord took my son when I was still outside of his saving grace.
12: Mm-hmm.
13: It's interesting. The Lord saved me through that suffering. And so I look back and I go, the Lord, in his, the ways that are above our ways,
12: mm-hmm.
13: he uses dark times to bring forth his light.
12: Yeah.
13: You know.
12: Beautiful. You describe the book, which is titled Poison in the Well, as your most important work to date. So of all the things you've done, you say this is the most important one.
13: Yeah, preaching the gospel to Christians that aren't Christians.
12: Mm.
13: You know, I wish someone would have grabbed me 10 years ago and said, what are you talking about? You love the Lord. What are you talking about? Jesus died on the cross. What does that mean? Your life doesn't look anything like this.
12: Mm.
13: But no one recognizes that they're stuck in that place. And the gospel, Paul says in Romans 1, is the power of God for salvation. So the gospel is what I needed to take root in my heart. And so I believed in God.
12: Mm-hmm.
13: There's one thing to believe in God. I think it's easy to believe in God, by the way.
12: Yeah.
13: It's hard to believe God.
12: Yeah.
13: That's what was missing for me.
12: Mm. What's your prayer now that this is out for the world to receive?
13: Yeah, my prayer is that people would read this, and if there's any takeaway, it would be that God came to the world in the personhood, the body of Jesus Christ, who lived the perfect life that we could not, went to the cross in a way we deserved and he did not. And he took sin on his body, resurrected on the third day to say, anyone who now looks to me will be saved, forgiven. And that is the greatest news the world has ever known.
14: Let this book, Poison in the Well, be that call for help, to show you the warning signs and to point you to the good well so that you may know the living water.
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9: 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You may not be the fastest, you may not be the smartest, you may not be the strongest, and guess what? You don't have to be. Just don't quit. God has given you all you need to endure. And here's the good news. You're also not alone. He is with you every single step of the way. That will do it for this edition of CBN News Watch. 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That address is cbnnews.com. We'd love to know what you think about the stories you've seen here today. You can email us. The address is right there on your screen, newswatch@cbn.com. And of course, you can reach out and touch us on Facebook, Instagram, and X. We look forward to seeing you right back here, same time tomorrow. Thank you so much for watching. Goodbye and God bless.

0: 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So how does Israel thrive despite its constant struggles?
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0: Welcome to Faith and Culture. I'm your host, Trey Goins Phillips, and we're joined today by Phyllis Robertson Thomas. Phyllis, thanks for being here.
1: Thanks for having me.
0: Yeah, of course. So you have a brand new book coming this fall, I Never Knew, Finding Healing and Renewal After Trauma. And we're going to get to the contents of the book here in a minute. Many people, Phyllis, will know that you learned in 2019 that Phil Robertson was your biological father. But could you tell us a little bit about your own background? What was your childhood like? What was your upbringing like?
1: Well, I grew up actually about 45 minutes from him. Looking back, that was sad to know. But I grew up in a family with poverty, dysfunction, a lot of instability. I experienced a lot of childhood neglect and abuse. So it was rough, and it wasn't all bad. We had, you know, we had good times, but overall, it was just a rough and unstable environment.
0: And how did faith factor in for you? Was that something that was introduced to you later? Was it always present? Give us a picture of what that looked like.
1: My family didn't go to church, but my brother and sister attended once with a Baptist church, and they have the church vans, you know, they would come by and pick you up. They let me go once and tag along. I don't think I was old enough, but they let me. But they were 9 and 10 years older than me, so they quickly left the house when I was still little. But I figured out that I could walk next door to the church next door to my grandma. I figured out that I could go with an aunt when we were visiting Missouri. And then I could call the church bus and they would come pick me up. And it was a big part of my upbringing. I took myself to church, essentially.
0: So tell us a little bit then about your relationship with the Lord. When did that start? What did that look like, you coming to faith?
1: I used to go and spend the night with one particular friend in Louisiana, and she would also invite me. She invited me to vacation Bible school with her, and it was so fun. And I would stay the night with her on Saturday nights and go with her family to church on Sunday mornings. And one morning, I was 9 years old, and the pastor had an invitation if you wanted to accept Jesus as your Lord and Savior. And I did, and I understood that I needed a Savior. And I went up by myself and prayed the sinner's prayer with him and shook his hand and gave my heart to the Lord. And then when I was about 14, I moved in with a friend, but finally was able to move out of the house where I grew up. I went to church with her and her mom. And that was an amazing experience. I spent all my youth group years living with them throughout high school. And I got very involved in church and youth group. We traveled around, we would sing, I would speak even at some churches to the youth groups. I learned all of my spiritual disciplines there at that church, just prayer and Bible reading and fellowshipping with other believers. It was a great teenage life in youth group.
0: So what was it that led you to that point at 14 years old to be able to move out of the house you were in and move into a house with another family? I mean, that's a big move for a teenager to make.
1: It is. So back in the day, I could work and make a little bit of money, even not being quite old enough. And I was very precocious and very mature for my age. My dad, who raised me, had a traumatic brain injury. And so he was disabled. And I was able to get a dependent support check. So I got a little bit of money from that. And then I also found little side gig jobs and was able to support myself. And when it came time that I felt like it really wasn't, you know, it wasn't the safest and most stable environment for me to stay with my family, I made the decision myself. And that kind of tells you a lot, I think, you know, when a teenager, a 14-year-old teenager even, is able to say, I'm moving out. And there was no foster care. There was no permission needed. I just told them what I was going to do. I had a checking account. I even bought a car. And when I turned 15, was able to get a regular job after school. And I stayed in school, which is another huge part of my story. I stayed in church and I stayed in school. And I just kind of kept my mind set on those things, my mind and heart set on the Lord, and knowing that if I could overcome poverty through education and heal as much as I could from the past, I knew that I would make it out and make something of my life, which is what I did.
0: So when was it that you realized that this is not a normal situation, or at least it's not the way that it should be? I mean, were you constantly aware of the fact that the upbringing and then the decisions that you're having to make as a young teenager were not the kinds of decisions that you should be making for yourself?
1: It really took a long time for me to look back and go, wow, I was 12 years old when my dad got that disability check, and I went down to open up that checking account by myself, by the way. I even was trying to open that account, and the banker said, Phyllis, you've got to have an adult sign this. And I'm like, what do you mean I need an adult to sign? Like, this is my check, it's for me. He's like, well, you're not old enough to open a checking account by yourself. So I had to go get my dad and bring him to the bank for him to sign. And somehow that felt normal. It took a long time before I realized like that was not a normal upbringing. And I think being a parent, years later, raising my own kids and seeing that like, hey, this is in becoming a nurse and seeing more of the world, I realized as the years went by progressively that wow, that was crazy what I did. How did that even happen? How was it allowed to happen? But I was so used to doing things on my own. Like I would read my dad's mail and my grandparents' mail, like help them understand things, help them pay bills. I did a lot, very adult tasks. So it didn't seem strange to me when I said, hey, I'm moving out. It was kind of like an 18, 19, 20-year-old saying, hey, I'm striking out on my own. I'm going to move in my own apartment. That's what it felt like.
0: Okay, so fast forward for us and tell us what it was ultimately. Like I said at the start of our conversation, a lot of people will be familiar at least with some of the broad strokes of your story about you finding out in 2019 who your biological father was, which is Phil Robertson. So what prompted you though to take that DNA test that ultimately led you down that path?
1: Interestingly, my oldest son Grant, his girlfriend at the time, knew that he was into history and ethnicity and genealogy, and she bought him a DNA test. And we had been serving, my husband and I had been serving with our youngest son in Nicaragua as missionaries. We came home in the around Christmas, it was Christmas time in 2017. And when we got there, he said, Mom, something about this result, he was excited to show me the results and ethnicity, but he said, something doesn't line up with what you've always told me was our background. And I looked at him, I said, you're right, that does not look right. And so I talked to my brother and said, hey, what's going on with this? And he pretty quickly knew like either what we've been told growing up is not correct about our ethnicity, and he's like, that's not true, like we know too much about where people came from and their background, or we don't have the same dad. And I don't know if that surprised him when he said it, but it honestly did not surprise me. And so that's when I found out that we likely did not share the same dad. And when we left Nicaragua in 2018, it was due to civil unrest. We came back to the States, settled in Missouri at the time. That's where my mom's family is from and where my older siblings had settled in. My sister was like, we've got to find this out. We've got to know if we have the same dad. And so we both took the test. The results came in, and we were able to see that we were half siblings. That's when I actually knew it was in the, I think even by then it was 2019 by the time I took the test.
0: So tell us a little bit about the fact. I mean, it's jarring, and even if you do anticipate it or it's not a shock to you, it's obviously, quite the revelation to learn that your biological father is not who you thought he was, or it's somebody different. But then to find out that your biological father is actually somebody who's quite famous, and a lot of people around the country know exactly who your biological father was. So talk about when it dawned on you that your dad was not only somebody different, but somebody who's very well known.
1: It took a minute of some internet research because pretty much the whole time that Duck Dynasty was on air, we were in Nicaragua and didn't see it. We knew about the show from trips home and things like that. I even went to a women's conference once and they had trivia and I was so excited. I'm like, I'm going to win this trivia. And then they said, it's Duck Dynasty trivia. And I'm like, I've never even seen an episode of this show. I was so bummed. So I didn't have that mindset or perspective of like, he is famous and this is a famous family. Like I could see it like on a just like basic level that this is true, but it didn't, we weren't fans. So I didn't have that sense or any kind of like starstruck experience. But what it did was knowing and reading about that he is a Christian, they're a Christian family, well loved. I was really concerned about his reputation or what that might look like in the public's eye. That was my biggest concern initially. And maybe a little bit of safety. I didn't know what to expect, media or anything like that.
0: Yeah, for sure. Well, we're going to get into some of the details of the memoir here in a minute, but everybody stick with us. We're going to fit in a quick break. We'll be right back.
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7: You considered yourself an atheist.
8: Yeah.
7: What did you specifically have against Christianity?
8: My dad was a former music minister. 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
7: In 2015, Walker lost his record deal and had their family van repossessed by the label. That's when Craig decided to give their family van to Walker.
8: Their unconditional love, it was so different from what we were used to. 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
9: It was amazing to watch the transformation and the just the power of the Holy Spirit.
7: Walker had given his life to Christ and couldn't wait to share the news with Craig.
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10: Are you telling me that you believe that Jesus is the Son of God and that you want to live your life for him? He said, that's exactly what I'm saying.
0: Welcome back to Faith in Culture. We're talking with Phyllis Robertson Thomas. And Phyllis, you know, you are now detailing your testimony in a brand new memoir, I Never Knew. And that title actually is a reference to what your biological father, Phil Robertson, told you when he first met you in person. So tell us a little bit about that.
1: You know, my oldest brother, Al, and Jace, they both called, all of them called, but the two of them specifically spent quite a bit of time preparing me to meet my dad and said, he's not nurturing. Don't expect that. I think they felt bad that, you know, this daughter is showing up and I don't know what she expects, but he's not a very fatherly type. And so when I got out of the truck and approached him for the very first time and he walked toward me, the first thing he did was put both his hands on either side of my face and tell me that he never knew about me. That his first words were, I never knew. And it was such a special moment. And he really was a great girl dad in those last years. I think I caught him at the right time. I wish I'd had more time with him, but he was always nurturing and caring and warm to me. And those words were so important. And the words tie into also, you know, my dad, earthly father, never knew about me, but I also never really understood how much God could heal all of those broken pieces from my past.
0: Mm. And you ultimately actually moved to Louisiana to be near the Robertson family, near your family, mm-hmm. when you learned that he was your biological father. So what was that time like? Tell us a little bit about that.
1: We had moved back and forth from Louisiana to Missouri and back and then the mission field. So when I didn't have really much family left from my childhood. So when we found out, my dad was like, hey, move down here so we can get to know you. So we moved in right next door to them in 2020. Roundabout COVID time, and we were just a few minutes walk from them. And I got to spend so much amazing time with him. That's when family members really opened up their arms and hearts to me. It allowed me and our family to open up our hearts to them as well. We did, you know, weddings and out to eat and big family feeds is what they would call it, having a big feed. All the baby showers and just spending time getting to know different family members. It was an amazing 5 years. And about the time that my dad's health was failing and we weren't quite sure what we would be doing, our kids in Missouri needed us. We have grandbabies up here. And so it was a natural progression to move back to Missouri after my dad passed away last year.
0: Mm. And, you know, you talk about the abuse that you endured as a child. You've talked about it publicly and you write about it in the book. But how did those experiences shape your perception of yourself and mm-hmm. how you viewed others, especially in light of later discovering who your biological father was?
1: Well, what happens, and you know, as a therapist, I've learned so much more of this, and I learn it every day. This is an onward walk with God and myself and uncovering these things. But when we're young and experience trauma, and myself specifically, I learned that I needed to take care of myself. I needed to take control of the situation, and I couldn't trust a lot of the people around me. Well, when you grow up with that mindset, while it was helpful at the time, because I needed to really depend on myself, over time as an adult, entering into a relationship with the Lord, a relationship with a husband, and you know, friends and family moving forward, it's not helpful anymore to not trust or to try to take control of everything or do everything on my own. So that was a hard lesson that I had to learn, actually unlearn, where I learned to completely surrender all those parts of me to the Lord and then lean in and trust my husband and the people around me. And that relationship with my dad really helped. And some people won't ever get that, but you don't have to get that to find that healing. But for me, what happened specifically is I learned and sat at the feet of a godly man who would pick up his Bible and read scripture to me whenever we got together. And he was a competent father, a competent earthly father. And it just felt like rest. I watched his example of living a simple life and saw that this is a man who loves the Lord and can be a real dad to me, a mature dad. And over time, that just brought a lot of healing to me, a lot of healing even more to our marriage, which was very strong by then. But we definitely had rocky times, due largely in part to my husband's background and the way he was raised, which he brought into our marriage, and the way I was raised and brought that into our marriage. And when those two opposing forces of old coping skills and ways to survive life, when they hit head on, it can cause a lot of conflict. And so watching my dad live that simple life, less conflict, being competent, it helped me view my father in heaven as more competent. Because like I referenced, my dad that I grew up with had a traumatic brain injury. And so there was a lot about him that just was not competent.
0: You know, I think there are a lot of people who might be listening to our conversation and might think that they would be angry. Not that you didn't feel, I'm sure, the full spectrum of emotion, but they would be sitting down with their biological father and realize how great it was and how close-knit the relationship was in the short period of time that you had him in your life. And they would just be overcome with anger over the fact that, why didn't I know this so much sooner? So how did you process the anger and the sorrow and also the joy of being in a relationship with him? How do you hold those things together?
1: You know, it's a day-by-day walk as a believer, and the way that we understand forgiveness and unburdening those things and giving them to the Lord. I take a deep dive about that in the book, the ideas of reconciliation, forgiveness, and how that works. And it is an ongoing and complex process. You know, we depend on the Lord, and we make that decision every day to forgive. And I did. I had a lot of anger at times, a lot of sadness at times, and regret at times, and blame at times. But then you look to God, reading in the Word, be encouraged, surrounding myself. I surrounded myself with people, including my dad and other family members who could encourage me. And that really, I think, makes all the difference. It's your community that you have that's to support.
0: So now as a counselor, Phyllis, talk about how processing trauma and processing those emotions in a clinical and professional counseling way can work together with someone who is a Christian and wants to process these things as a believer.
1: That's another one of those hard-fought battles where I learned a lot in that the churches that I tended to go to until most recently really did not get the part about mental health and belief in God, the faith and intersection with psychology. They just did not get it right. And I suffered for years with the fallout of trauma, with depression and anxiety. I would go through bouts of depression when my kids were little. And I really thought that seeking help from a psychiatrist or a therapist was a lack of faith. I would start taking an antidepressant that the doctor would prescribe, but then feel like I was somehow not living a faith-filled life. Maybe I was doing something to allow sin in my life. A lot of like really unhealthy teaching from the church. And it eventually all came crashing down. And I finally surrendered that part and said, first of all, surrendered it to the Lord, saying, I'm trusting in you, but I need to feel better. And by then I was a nurse, and I thought, you know what? It's okay for me to take medication. I don't believe that hinders my walk with God at all. And mm-hmm. so I finally got that treatment that I needed. And then over time, with more and more healing and more deep dive into scripture, understanding that, and I went understanding that faith and psychology are not always opposing forces. When I decided to go back to school to become a therapist, I went to Liberty University online, and they do a phenomenal job of teaching that there is a space to hold those two things, that we can completely have our faith and trust in the Lord, but he's the creator of the universe and our bodies and our brains and science. And he's the creator of science. He is science, right? So we don't have to shy away from the things that God created. And there are parts of psychology I know that are not, that do not align with scripture, but the part that does, where it does align and there's biblical truth to support what we do as therapists and in psychology or with medicine, I think that that's safe for believers and that they should seek those options out if they are struggling with mental illness.
0: Yeah, absolutely. Well, we're going to fit in another break. Everybody stick with us. We'll be right back with more on Faith and Culture.
4: Where do our laws come from? 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
0: Welcome back to Faith and Culture. We're talking with Phyllis Robertson Thomas. And Phyllis, what do you hope readers take away from your forthcoming memoir, I Never Knew?
1: There is hope. That is the biggest part. There's hope and there's redemption and an opportunity to take those broken pieces of the past and have those healed and redeemed. There is hope for reconciliation, maybe not with every single person that's ever hurt you, but there's hope to be healed yourself and surrender all of that to God and find a way out of a past that tends to get its grip on us, but we can surrender all of that to the Lord, retrain our brains, and I take a deep dive in that in the book, and come out on the other side of those hard places with wholeness.
0: You know, was writing the book, this is my last question for you, was writing the book in any way therapeutic for you to kind of get down your story and also some of the things that you processed down onto paper? I know obviously a lot of people are going to be reading it, so that's very vulnerable too, but was it also helpful?
1: It was, and the process was amazing, and I wrote it with my uncle, newly found uncle Gordon Dasher, and it was a blessing. It was complicated, way more than I thought it would be, but even now, I feel like if I went back and read it from cover to cover again, I would get more out of it. Because all of those times we're still processing. Our brain is still working through the things that have happened and still bringing additional self-awareness, which I have to walk out every single day like everybody else. And it, like I said, it's a lifelong process to heal, and it's part of that sanctification process. But it was so helpful.
0: Yeah, that's awesome. Well, the book is I Never Knew, Finding Healing and Renewal After Trauma. It'll be out everywhere on October 6th. Phyllis Robertson Thomas, thanks for being here.
1: Thank you so much.
0: All right, everybody, stick with us. We'll be right back to wrap up this week's episode.
2: The veil between us and the Lord is thinnest when we're in our suffering. You know, this brain tumor that keeps coming back, craniopharyngioma you're born with. And when they diagnosed me, they gave me all of the different ways that I could deal with this tumor through, you know, these actions and prayer and exercise and just do everything I can. And the last two appointments with my physician, it shrunk. They don't shrink. They just don't. And it's, God gets all the glory. We're here by His grace and mercy. Our bodies are fragile but resilient, temporary. So we live our days joyfully. We live our days hopefully. We live our days faithfully. And in doing that, my goodness, it changes the world.
3: Blessed are you, Lord, our God, King of the universe, who has chosen us from all of the nations and given us His Torah.
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6: I believe this is an extraordinarily well-researched movie that indeed speaks about the integrity of God's Word. It's a real faith builder.
9: It encouraged me to realize God's hand in preserving His Word throughout history.
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0: That is all the time we have for this week's episode of Faith and Culture here on the CBN News channel. 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
4: you have to start by just asking simple questions. So I tell people, before you start asking complicated questions, ask Holy Spirit yes or no questions. Just start with yes or no. He's looking at his phone. He's like, I thought we were sitting next to each other. I was like, yeah, this is going to sound weird, but I just felt like I was supposed to move to the front. He's making fun of me. He's laughing.
7: Wait,
4: he's
7: you told
4: like,
7: your friend, I'm sorry, bro. I know I invited you on this trip. The Holy Spirit told leave you in coach I go front for a 2-hour flight.
4: Yeah. So right. I went back and got my brain rescanned at the end. If you look at like a traumatic brain injury, he said that my cerebellum healed about 5 years in those 7 weeks. I remember one night when I went to bed, it was darker than dark. I felt like there was something evil in the room. It was 3 a.m., maybe 3:15 a.m. All I can think to myself is, I need to call my dad. And I sprinted to the kitchen and I went to grab the phone and it rang at 3:15 in the morning.
8: Welcome back to the Heaven Meets Earth podcast, where we discuss divine encounters, miracles, and all things Holy Spirit. I'm your co-host, Abby Robertson.
7: And I'm your other co-host, Ryan Bethay. And we are very excited. I mean, we're always excited because, as you can see, we are in a set where heaven is literally meeting earth. It is beautiful. We're here in the glorious Museum of the Bible. And with us today is a speaker, a best-selling author, a man who has dwelt among different types of people to learn their different ways and come back and report to us. So almost like an investigative journalist in the spirit. He also vanquishes spiders and is a renowned speaker who's actually spoken, we just learned this morning, has actually spoken at prayer breakfast at the White House. So he's been everywhere and somehow he found time for us. So please welcome the one, hopefully the only, Carlos Whitaker.
4: Yes, thank you so much. I'm going to give you a round of applause, both of you, for that introduction. And could you please pronounce my name correctly? It is Carlos.
7: Lo siento.
4: Oh,
7: ahora
4: yes.
7: Es tiempo para untar Carlos Whitaker.
4: Ya, muchas gracias,
7: sí,
4: hermano.
7: Lo siento. So, okay, vamos amazing. A hablar en español para todo.
4: Todo.
7: ¿Sí?
4: Wow, bro.
7: Muchas gracias. Porque yo soy Rayón León, el rey de la selva.
8: And I
7: conmigo
8: just
7: is Abby.
8: He was a proud card-carrying member of your Instafamilia for many years now.
4: Yes, ma'am.
8: I've sent the Venmos. I've supported the Atlanta piano man.
4: No way. Oh, you've been back since back then.
8: Oh, yeah.
4: Abby. So, okay, I apologize. We're not going to talk anymore because she's actually my friend. Like, we've actually done life together.
8: Yeah, he used ChatGPT.
4: Yes.
7: You learn a lesson,
8: the real deal.
7: Venmo is the way to the heart.
4: Yes, yes, yes. That's amazing. So cool. Well, thanks for having me.
7: No, we're excited. Yeah. We've been and actually, to even make this full circle, you know, we're always looking when you take a huge leap of faith like this podcast, you're always looking for a little God, you know, fingerprints, God moments. And last night we were at dinner and a dear friend of mine joined us and sat down and we're telling her about the show and she goes, you know who you should have on, right? And I was like, who? And she's like, Carlos Whitaker. I was like, you mean Carlos? And she goes, yeah. She's like, he was no joke. I'm quoting verbatim.
4: No way.
7: Right. This is the original Greek.
4: Here in DC?
7: Yeah. And it was at a Greek restaurant. Yeah. And she goes, he was the best talk. She's like, I've planned TEDx talks all over the country. I've seen these. She works with major celebrities. She's like, this is the best talk I have heard of any speaker, anywhere, anytime. And I mean, she probably also meant if she was at Pentecost, it still wouldn't. And she goes, he just walks in such a spirit. And she said, he talked about, you know, forgetting the issues and walk with people and don't let the issues divide you. And I was like, wow, I can't tell him that because that'll just build him out too much. But it was our good friend, Stacy Houston.
4: Really?
7: Yeah.
4: No way.
7: Yeah.
4: Now, where did she hear me do my talk then?
7: It was a couple weeks ago. Okay. We were at a conference out here.
4: Yeah. Yeah. Oh, that was probably here at the one that we were just talking about before.
7: Still, it's not even like, oh, it was an old talk he gave like years ago. It's like, no, like a couple weeks ago, apparently you slayed.
4: Yeah. That's awesome. Yeah. Well, so good. I'm still slaying.
8: Pressure. Lots of hype.
7: Yeah. So
4: I know. Lord have mercy. You know,
7: anything less than that would be considered a huge dishonor and disappointment to our team.
8: And if this blows, we'll just cut this intro.
4: Just
8: so
4: cut
8: don't
4: the worry. Intro. Don't let anybody know.
8: But I have faith. I have faith. Yeah. It's going to be amazing.
7: Since obviously you're going to see our proclivity is going to be to like hype you up and have a lot of fun. We're going to laugh a lot today.
4: Yeah, great.
7: We're also maybe going to cry a little bit too. But I thought just to get deep, get personal real quick.
4: Yeah.
7: I know it's been a bit of a season for you.
4: It has.
7: So tell us a little about what's going on right now.
4: Yeah, you know, it's been a season as in a really horrible season. And I say horrible in the way that like we're all going to go through seasons where we're like, oh, this really sucks. This is not a fun season. But I'm starting to see some gardens growing from the graves. And it kind of really all started in like December. So as of the point of this recording, so if people are listening in a year, whatever it is, like we are in at the end of April in 2025, December 5th, 2024, my wife gets a call from her dad saying that, hey, your mom's having some back pain. She's going to go to the chiropractor, try to figure it out. A couple weeks after that, back pain's not going away. They go to the doctor. He's like, well, let's just take a MRI. They found cancer everywhere. Mm. And so that was December 5th. So that was like already gutting. So it was everywhere. Like it was like the doctor's like, I mean, and she was completely fine. And then so within 5 weeks, she'd passed away. It was crazy. Within those 5 weeks, my wife's grandmother, who was her mother's mother, her house burned down in the Altadena wildfires. And so literally as she is mourning her mother having cancer and like impending death that we were seeing that was coming, in between that time, her mother's mother's, who is 93 years old, and she's lived in this home for 47 years, her house burns down in the Altadena wildfire. So that's a big traumatic loss for my wife as well, because that's, you know, it's grandma's house, all her stuff was there. It was horrible. So now her grandmother's safe. And her uncle was able to rescue her out of there. So we've got mother has cancer, grandmother's house burns down. This is whenever that happened, early January in LA. And then 2 weeks later, Heather's mother finally passes away. Very quick, very quick. So we are like, already we're like, wow, like sucker punch, sucker punch. And people are already, our friends in our community is like, wow, you guys have been through so much. And then my father, who a lot of people know has had dementia and been struggling with dementia. I just couldn't believe it because like, you just don't know with dementia. You know, he's had dementia for a long time. I bought the house across the street. So my mom and dad could live in there and I could kind of help my mom take care of him. They moved in about a year and a half ago. I thought 5, 10 years. I mean, he has dementia, but he's just kind of not getting sick. His dementia is getting worse, but his body's okay. He's healthy. Sure enough, it was almost 2 weeks to the day that my wife's mother passed away, that my dad passed away. Literally, bam, bam, bam, bam. So it's like four blows. And I just, it was so much, you know, like you wouldn't even believe a movie if, you know, a director or writer was like, okay, let's make this happen to all the characters, you know, death, fire, death, you know. And so we just kind of we're kind of coming out of it right now. Kind of looking around like, okay, you just have a hard time not thinking what's the next thing that's going to drop? Like what's the next thing? And, we're working through it, but it's been a very, very hard season. That my entire family, my kids, my wife, myself, we're all in therapy. We're all kind of walking through this grief together and we're learning a lot about grief. And what I'm finding out about grief, I've actually never experienced anyone like dying in front of me. Mm-hmm. And Heather's mother passed away while we were at their house. I wasn't in the room, but I was outside. And then my father passed away with me there. And out of all of these tragedies, the Lord is like really starting to showing me some really incredible, beautiful things that are coming out of death. That you actually, death is just something that I think the West has sterilized and has, it's going to happen to every single one of us. The camera people in here, us having this conversation. And it's been just kind of hidden. It's this hidden thing. And for me, I just felt like God was like, no, Carlos, like, why don't you step all the way in? And so I did. As soon as Heather's mom passed away, I really stepped all the way in with my father, asking the hospice nurse things that probably a normal son wouldn't ask. But I wanted to know what's going on in his body. What's going on? Because I do believe that my father has a soul and he has a shell. And there was something mind-blowing when I saw the soul leave the shell. Mm-hmm. And I love that shell. So when people are like, it's just a shell, I'm like, yeah, but I love that shell. like that shell worked hard for 83 years. Like that shell, you know, and so, yeah, I just am like, it's been really fascinating.

0: so fortunate that he gave me a few days before I walked in, he's like, my son. And I knew that he was declining, but I thought, again, maybe a year kind of thinking. But then I realized maybe the day after that, he couldn't get up anymore. So like I was having to lift him up every day, and take him to the bathroom and then kind of get him up off the toilet and put him back in the, and then wheel him back and then help my mom get him off the bed. And like, he was at home. So she was his primary care, and we had a caretaker as well. But those last few days, you know, and I know Abby that you've, you know, experienced loss recently as well. And, when you know it's coming, and I knew at this point it's coming, it's so crazy how I just reverted purposely to 5-year-old Carlos. I would lay in bed with him. I literally almost like in a fetal position. And at one point, I haven't told anybody this, like I laid in bed with him kind of like the small spoon and the, you know, and put his arm around me, because he couldn't do it, put his arm around me and just so I could feel, just so I could feel his breath at the back of my neck, you know? And I stepped into every day desiring those moments. Lord, like what's another one I can have? What's another one I can have today? And I just would keep whispering to him like, Dad, I'm so proud of you. You know, don't be scared. Actually, I know you're not scared, Dad. I'm more scared. I could see in his eyes that he knew.
1: There was no church that was telling these are the books you will have in the canon.
2: Who decided what books belong in the Bible?
1: We don't get a list until much later on.
2: Did Constantine create it?
3: Constantine said this is a genuine religion.
2: Did church leaders vote it into existence?
4: The Council of Nicaea had nothing to do with the makeup of the Bible.
2: What happened to the so-called lost gospels?
5: Some of this stuff is so new the ink hasn't dried yet.
2: Uncover the facts behind some of history's biggest misconceptions.
1: This reveals itself as rejected writing.
2: From ancient manuscripts and archaeological discoveries to the councils and believers who preserve scripture through persecution.
6: To everyone you kill, 10 more rise up to take his place.
2: Oracles of God, creating the canon, reveals the true story behind the holy scriptures that have stood the test of time. Coming October 5th.
0: I could just tell he knew it was coming. And then every single day I'm looking for these moments. And then, hospice nurse comes and she's like, it's going to be any day now, just so you know, cause he'd stopped eating. I would watch him in the bed. We moved the bed into the living room so that the chaos of my teenagers and all the kids could be around. They're making TikTok videos and yeah, it's literally normal life while my dad's laying here on the road to glory. Yeah. Right. Which I'm like, let's do it like this. Yeah. Let's have like life around him. So he's, you know, not feeling like we're just like staring at him sad. My mom and I would kind of trade back and forth. And I called my brother and I was like, hey, the nurse said 3 days, but he's breathing like 3 times a minute. Like no breath. 20 seconds later. So my brother rushes up from Atlanta. My dad, makes it through the night. I wake up the next morning. I run over there and I was like, Mom, is he, cause I live across the street. She's like, he's still here. I said, okay. And I had a speaking gig that morning. And it was normally I'm like in the corporate space doing a lot of talk in the corporate world. This was my first like sermon that I'd been asked to preach maybe in 6 months. And I just was like, my mom was like, I think you need to go, your dad would want you to go preach. So I'm scared to death to go preach. I'm like, but Dad, what if he passes away? I think you need to go preach. And I'm like, so I'm fighting, but I go, I get on stage and I'm just like, I talk about my dad half the time, but I get up there, I preach the word. I get literally finished, get in my car, sprint back home. He's still there. Sweet. We get there that night. Now the hospice nurses come and she's like, okay, we're hours now away. And whole family's there. My kids, everybody's there. Now, none of us have ever in the room have ever experienced anybody going from life here to life in eternity. And my daughter was really scared. She actually was like, Dad, I don't know if I want to.

0: be, you know, I was like, that totally makes sense. You could go outside, you can go. So, you know, I'm asking all the kids, is everyone okay? So my brother, my mom, and I are sitting there. We're holding his hand, and he hasn't been in any pain. Like, they gave us all the morphine. They gave us all the things in case, you know, you could tell that he was in pain, zero. But his breathing had gone to like one breath every minute. It was like a, and then we just kind of look at him. And his face hadn't changed for about 3 days. He just looked like he was asleep. And then, we're playing, I've got my laptop right next to his head, and it's like, crown him with many crowns. I mean, I was going like, aww, let's go Gaither Vocal Band. Give me the hymns, like give it to him. Right.
1: Yeah.
0: And, beauty of the throne. I'm telling you, I remember when it happened, and he's not breathing.

0: It finishes the verse. My dad's face has not moved in 3 days. It's been like this for 3 days. He goes like this. He literally goes like this. Almost either like you see something that you're like, what? Mm-hmm. Or like you've walked through a spider web. You know, the face that you would make if you're like, you know, he goes like this. And then his legs go whoosh, like straight out, like he jumped. And he goes, his legs go out and he goes, and he was gone. And my mom goes, he just jumped into heaven. He jumped. His body leapt. And it was the most beautiful thing I've ever experienced. And he was gone. He was at peace. And so, you know, we cry. I actually had like a voice memo going during this time. And I've listened to it numerous times. And I'm like, he did it. He did it. Mom, he did it. Mm. He did it. I'm so proud of him. He did it. And she's like, I prayed for it to go just like this for peace. He did it. And it was so crazy because that's not what I would have assumed I would have said in the moment. But it was almost like I was so proud of him for finishing so well. And yeah, it was holy. It was in a weird way, beautiful and exciting because I just knew like I could see his face. Like he was just shocked by what he saw. Don't know what he saw. Maybe you have smarter friends that could tell us maybe what he saw. I don't know what it was, but I know he saw it and I know his legs shot straight out and then he just relaxed. Yeah, it's beautiful.
1: We also had members who fought in the war to fight for the cause of liberty.
2: Making sure that army is staffed and supplied. He's able to identify British intelligence agents and send that information on to Washington. After they've served in the army, they look forward to a government which gives to bigotry no sanction, to persecution no assistance.
3: Washington's words are powerful because they express an idea of a world that's different from the one everybody grew up in.
4: This ideal of religious freedom is going to be part of the government, but is it really meant for everyone?
2: Is this going to be a place where you can be free to say what you want about God?
5: So I kind of similar, this just like really resonates with me because up until 10 years ago, I still had all four of my grandparents.
0: Yes.
5: I'd never lost, you know, any family member super close to me. Uh-huh. And then it was just like, boom, boom, boom.
0: Yeah.
5: Both at first it was my mom's parents. All of my grandparents lived into their 90s.
0: Wow.
5: And then, most recently the past 5 years, 3 weeks after my daughter was born, my husband's dad is diagnosed with cancer. He dies 5 days later.
0: Wow.
5: And then we lose my grandmother. And then a year after that, my grandfather dies. And then months later, similar to your story, my mom dies. She's diagnosed with cancer in 3 months.
0: Wow.
5: She's gone. And she was so healthy. Yes. I mean, literally a month before she was diagnosed, we were in New York City. We walked 5 miles that day. Like it was mind blowing to me.
0: Yeah.
5: And for both, for my grandfather and my mom, I was with them, not the moment it happened, but with my mom. I mean, I was walking in the house, like I was 30 seconds from the actual moment when she took her last breath.
0: Yeah.
5: But the Lord gave me very specific visions for both my grandfather and my mom. And it was very different deaths because my grandfather was 93.
0: Yeah.
5: It was his time. And he called me 2 weeks before and was like, Abby, I'm ready. Like, I hope it happens tonight. Like, I love you. See you later. And what was crazy is he died, I think, in June. The January of the year he died, I had just a kind of prophetic vision. And I felt like the Lord was saying, it's happening this year. And you need to get ready. And anything you want said to him, like now is the time. So I called all four of my siblings and I was like, we need to go see granddaddy, or, you know, all of us should make plans in the next month because I just have a feeling that this might be the year.
0: Yeah.
5: And, you know, they all were like, okay, like, let's do it. Within two, we all decided to go together. So 2 weeks later, we were all in Virginia Beach going to visit him. And we spent an hour and a half with him. And I felt kind of self-conscious because I was like, what if he lives for another 5 years? Like, yes, he was 93, like, you know, but there was nothing on the surface that was going to take him anytime soon. And I was like, I'll feel so bad. Like, they all have kids. Like, right, I was like, what if I'm wrong? This is embarrassing. And we walked out after spending an hour and a half, and each one of us shared with him how much his life meant to us. Mm. And it was so beautiful for me to hear each part of like my grandfather's life that really resonated with each one of my siblings. And we walked out, and my brother, who had to fly the farthest from LA, looked at me and was like, I don't care if he lives another 5 to 10 years. That's the best thing we've ever done. And I'm so happy we're all here. We all five of us spend the night in my parents' house with none of our children. There's like 17 grandkids now. So it was just a peaceful night with my parents.
0: No way.
5: Which it ended up turning out that was the last night. Like all five of us, we didn't know, were there, and it made my mom's life to have all of us back in our childhood bedrooms. So that was a gift we did not know would be meaningful literally within that year. And sure enough, like within a month, that was the end of being able to visit with my grandfather for more than an hour. The rest of the times I went, it was 5-10 minutes that he, like, he really did quickly decline. Right. And I remember he called me, you know, 2 weeks. He said, I'm ready to go tonight. Nothing happened. And we knew he was getting sicker and sicker. And I remember getting the word from his nurses, like, it's probably happening this week. Okay. So it was Monday at noon. Died on a Thursday.
0: And where
5: I believe.
0: Was he?
5: He was in Virginia Beach at CBN's headquarters.
0: Yep.
5: And I organized a prayer call with members of my immediate family. And I was like, I think we just need to pray for him every day. And I start, they're like, all right, you called this, you have to open. So I start praying. I just say, dear Jesus. Yeah. And then I go silent because I have this vision of my grandfather sitting on a really placid beach. It looks like the Sea of Galilee.
0: Yeah.
5: And I see a choir of angels pouring out through the sky. And I just see my grandfather. He's the age. It's an age I didn't even know him at. Looked like he was in his mid-20s.
0: Sure.
5: Very youthful. Biggest smile on his face. And he's just ready.
0: Wow.
5: And he just is like, I'm ready, Lord. And I was like, I feel like he's going today.
0: Today.
5: And I felt like the Lord said it's going to happen at 4 a.m., so anyway, the next morning I wake up, he's still alive. And I'm like, okay, like I was wrong. Next day, it's Wednesday. He's still breathing. And I was going to bed that night. It was like 9 p.m. and I felt the Holy Spirit say, go one more time, to go see him one more time. And so I look at my husband, I'm like, I think I need to book a 7 a.m.
0: I need a granddaughter.
5: I was like, I think I need to book a 7 a.m. flight to Virginia Beach tomorrow. And he's like, okay, do it.
0: Okay.
5: So I get, and I'm on the plane, go down, and I felt the Holy Spirit say, go sit by his bed and read him Psalms. I didn't know if he would still be alive when I landed. So I just grab his hand and I walk in the room and I'm like, he's not here anymore. And I look at my uncle and he's like, I feel the same thing. Like his body was still breathing. Yeah. I was like, his spirit, he's not here.
0: Wow.
5: And I just take a hold of his hand and I just start reading the Psalms.
0: Uh-huh.
5: And there were very specific ones that I felt the Lord tell me to start with. And then it was just like popcorn Psalms. Like I was just like, Lord, tell me. And every single one of them had a line about the righteous will not be shaken.
0: Wow.
5: And my uncle looks at me, he's like, you know, why did you decide to come read Psalms? And I was like, well, I really felt the Holy Spirit say to do that.
0: Yeah.
5: It's like, did you know when he was a baby, he had an Aunt Josephine who sat by his crib and would read him Psalms?
0: No way.
5: So sure enough, like I'm like, there was one more thing I felt the Lord tell me to go pray in the chapel that would host his funeral. And I did not want to leave him, but I was like, okay, I'm going to go pray in the chapel and then I'm going to fly home. And I knew when I walked out, I was like, I've never seen his body alive on earth.
0: Wow.
5: And sure enough, he died that I guess early morning in the 4 a.m. hour.
0: Wow.
5: And then with my mom, I was really conflicted because I was getting a lot of visions about her being healed.
0: Uh-huh.
5: But then one night I was in the hospital with her and I saw her sitting on the same beach as my grandfather. And I saw an image of her parents preparing a massive banquet table in heaven. And I started like weeping in the hospital. And she just looked at me because I was like, no, no. And when she was sitting on the beach, I saw her crying and she was shaking her head. And I was like, okay, Lord, she's telling you she's not ready yet.
0: Yeah,
5: that she's and that she doesn't want to go right now. And again, she was really young. in the what it when with the vision I saw of her, she was not like the age she was. And so I was like, okay, she's saying to the Lord, like she still wants a couple more years. Yeah. She's not going to heaven. But sure enough, it was a couple of days later that she also, and it was just the most peaceful, beautiful. It was like she was talking to Jesus and saying, you know, if I have to leave them now, this is how it's going to happen.
0: Yeah.
5: And it was just like her writing the story.
0: That's right.
5: And I mean, I still have so many questions, especially about like feeling that she really was going to be physically healed.
0: Of course. Of course.
5: But I have just become more heaven focused.
0: Yes.
5: And like just obsessed. I read every
0: book
5: about
0: songs.
5: Yeah. Yes.
0: Are completely different.
5: Mm-hmm.
0: They mean it's like, oh, now that there's someone that I'm like tight with right there.
5: Yeah.
0: Woo. It's everything changes.
5: Yeah.
0: Everything changes. Yeah. Thanks for sharing that.
5: Well, thank you.
0: Yeah. Thank you.
6: Y'all have epic family lineages. I'm like, my parents just read me Berenstain Bears.
5: Which I read to my kids now. They think they're hysterical.
6: I still read little Berenstain Bears and Orthodox theology.
5: That poor dad is such a dodo in those books.
0: Yeah. That's amazing.
6: There's some issues with the books there. But
5: Hi, y'all. Abigail Robertson here. As many of you know, the Christian Broadcasting Network sponsors this podcast, and that's a place I've had the great privilege and honor of working for more than 10 years now. Our primary mission at CBN is to share the love of Jesus Christ all over the world, and we are doing that in many different ways, including through Superbook, an animated program that is teaching kids all over the world about the life and love of Jesus Christ. We also have our 24/7 prayer line. If you are going through something, you need someone to pray for you, give us a call. We would be honored. And then, of course, there's Operation Blessing, our humanitarian relief that is always amongst the first on the scene for both national and international disasters. 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We would be so blessed by your support. Thank you, and God bless.
6: Carlos, I'm curious. You know, you just had a big milestone. You recently turned 30.
0: Yeah, just did.
6: Yeah, so you look great, by the way.
0: Thank you.
6: And so I'm curious. You know, now with everything that's happened, and now hitting that undisclosed number, you know, that we'll blur up
0: 50.
6: Right, yeah,
0: I tell people all the time because my kids would make fun of me. They're like, "Dad, you're 50 now." I was like, yeah.
6: Well, one day, bro. Make sure you tell them because I'm going through that. I made fun of everybody for getting older, and then I'm getting closer to a age, and I was like, so sorry.
0: Well, and this is what I also tell people. You either get older or you die. So like, I think you'd want to get older. So bring on 60, you know, I'm just like, let's go. Anyway, so go ahead.
6: So I'm curious what, you know, now, as you've kind of turned that milestone, obviously it's like, and I struggle because sometimes, you know, when they say age is a number, on one hand, it is like a culture thing because it's like, you know, and other generations probably be like, I'm happy I'm breathing.
0: Yeah.
6: Right. And everyone who depends on me should be happy too.
0: Yeah.
6: But it also in our modern day culture, especially of achieving and accomplishment, and this maybe is a good segue too into reconnected, but like, you know, did you feel any pressure like, oh man, I'm turning 50. I should have, you know, things I should do or shouldn't have done. Do I get a little more nervous? Like, because everyone's like, oh, your body's going to start breaking down or whatever. Sure. And you know, there's a lot of labels that get projected like, oh, when you're 50, this is going to happen. I'm just like, no, I'm going to refuse that.
0: Yeah. Yeah. You know, I actually started a TikTok account that I didn't really tell many people about called 50 by 50. And I started it when I turned 49 and I wanted to learn 50 new things in my 49th year before
5: I love that.
0: So I made it to like 32 of them. That's why I kind of never talked about it. Cause
6: you're so young. You're only 30.
0: Yeah. Yeah. Only 30. But so that year I did like, I got 20,000 bees, put them in my backyard, became a beekeeper. I learned how to, rope a steer. I like all of these things that I learned to do. And I just thought to myself, I feel amazing at 49. Like I don't feel like they told me I was going to feel at 50. Now I exercise, I work out. Like I do the things, I try to eat well. I know that my body is going to, you know, at some point start, you know, like I can't play pickleball for 3 hours anymore without my right hip just hurting constantly. Right. I'm a big pickleballer.
6: Price of victory though, right?
0: Yeah.
5: Love price of pickleball.
0: You know, I'm a big pickleballer, but I just like, I really approached it with like an excitement about it. There's a few influencers that I follow on social media that are, like 60 and 70 year old influencers that are just crushing life. They're starting new businesses. They're, you know, writing new books. They're, you know, and I wanted to start following those kind of voices because I do feel like I've just stepped into what I believe is going to be the most influential decade of my life. Like I think a lot of people, I just remember in my 30s, I was just like, okay, I've got to build this. I got to build something. I got to build who I am, whatever. And then my 40s, I wasted so many of my 40s wishing I was in my 30s and hoping I wasn't going to, well, and being grateful I'm not in my 50s. And I was like, oh my gosh, like the 40s, like I'm not young anymore, but oh my gosh.
6: I'm old.
0: But I'm getting to be fit. And I'm like, I wasted too many years doing that. Now in my 50s, yes, I've got a lot more salt and pepper. I've lived enough life where I can with confidence look at a 42-year-old man or a 33-year-old woman and be like, ah, I know you think that's the way it should go, but just listen to me. And I just feel like I've got some more of that in me, some wisdom that is, that's earned, you know, it's hard earned. And, so I'm excited about it. Like I'm really pumped about it. I did this experiment where now, you know, my speaking career now, when I turn 49 into my 50th year, it's like quadrupled. Like I'm being asked to speak in front of like all kinds of incredible organizations and companies. And I'm like, well, yeah, I'm just now stepping into the sweetest, I think most influential season of my life. And so let's go, man. I'm pumped about it. You know, I'm really excited about it. I'm excited to continue to show people that you can still be curious. And I think curiosity is what's keeping me young. I think people stop getting curious because they think they know everything. Mm-hmm. I think the older people get, the problem is what, when you see Grumpy Old Man, there's a movie called Grumpy Old Man. It's because they think they know everything, you know? And it's like the three words in a row that I say more now than I've ever said in my life are, I don't know. And it's funny because like in my 40s, I would be scared to say that because I wanted to know everything.
5: Yeah.
0: Now we got ChatGPT, we got Croc, we got things, we got all this knowledge. And I'm like, how's that going for us? Like, honestly, like all this knowledge, how's it going for, you know what? The more I'm in the Word, the more I experience God, living with 20 Benedictine monks for a few weeks, living on an Amish farm with these Amish family, the more I experience the grandeur of God, honestly, like I know more about his love, but I'm like, I think I actually know less. Less about God, like you're just way bigger than I thought you were. God just keeps getting bigger and bigger and bigger. And I'm like, oh, wait a second. There's a whole new thing about God that I've got to figure out. Well, maybe I don't have to figure it out. Maybe I can just worship him. Maybe I can just be grateful for the mystery that I think for so long I was scared to admit that there was maybe more mystery to God than all the podcasts that I was listening to and all the books that was trying to make me a good Christian. So yeah, so I don't know, being curiosity, is I think going to be the biggest driver for the next decade of my life. I just want to learn. I want to be around people that don't look like me, think like me, believe like me, vote like me, live like me, all the things like me, because I want to know what is it about you that makes you alive? You know, so man, I'm freaking pumped in the 50s. If you can't tell, let's go.
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5: Carlos, I know you're a very, you know, Holy Spirit led person. So yeah. I'm curious, as you are stepping into this new decade, what is the Holy Spirit speaking to you about what's to come and kind of what he wants you pouring yourself into right now?
0: Yeah, I really feel like helping people, especially believers. Mm-hmm. I spend a lot of my time now with people that don't believe like I believe. So whenever I get to sit in a room with people that do believe like I believe, at least in the big thing, I feel like since I, in this next decade for me, Holy Spirit is asking me to make sure that those coming up behind me understand the true value of conversational intimacy with Holy Spirit. Like the fact that I literally can't go, this is not an exaggeration, an hour without being like, okay, Holy Spirit, and talking.
5: Yeah.
0: And like to let them know that Holy Spirit is a person, and I want people, I think my funnel, you know, my Instagram's really big. I've got all kinds of people that follow me on there. I got people that are Buddhists and Muslims and atheists and witches. I mean, I got all kinds of people that just love Carlos because he's a great guy. And I love that. I'm grateful for that because it's a big topic, but like Holy Spirit is telling me, what's your assignment though, Carlos? Your assignment is not just to hug a bunch of people. What's the assignment? Get them in at the top. And then at the very bottom is the blood of the cross and the power of the resurrection of Jesus Christ. How can I feel like it's my assignment right now to let everybody know at some point on their journey, that you can have conversational intimacy, true intimacy with God in a way because of the person of the Holy Spirit that is alive and speaking to us right now. Like you can have it. Chipotle or Chick-fil-A, what kind of bowl you want to get? Like he cares about those things. So we don't have to just come to God in the big questions in life. Why would he, if he cares about if you're going to quit your job or who you should marry, why would he not care about where you go to lunch? Yeah. So let's bring those kind of questions down. And I am so passionate when you ask me that question about making sure that people understand that part of their faith and how important that part is. All of the things you were talking about with your grandfather and your mother and seeing things and asking things, and all of that is available to everybody. You don't have to be some prophetess or prophet to someone special to hear from the Lord. And so every single action that I do right now is based on these tiny little conversations I'm having all day, every day.
5: Mm-hmm.
0: Just yesterday. Okay. And again, a lot of people could call all these things coincidences. That's fine. But if you believe in what we believe in, you just can't, you have to kind of stop believing in coincidences. Yesterday, I wasn't on, this is going to sound a little bougie, but like I'm a Delta Diamond and I love to fly Delta because I get upgraded every single time.
5: Yeah.
0: So
6: they need Jesus in the front of
0: the plane. They need Jesus
6: in
0: the front of the plane as much as they do in the back of the
6: right?
0: plane.
6: In fact, honestly, based on the scriptures, right, is the rich, how difficult it is for the rich man to enter
0: heaven.
6: That's
0: right.
6: And you're
0: right.
6: There to help.
0: I am there to help the rich people.
5: Okay? Ryan's in the back.
0: Lord,
6: yeah,
0: could
6: I'm
0: you?
6: I'm the coach prophet, right?
0: Yes, yes. Lord, please bring me to more rich people. Like, please.
6: Whom will I send to the front?
0: So I'm traveling with my buddy Rob. And Rob is, he's with me. He's an executive pastor at a gigantic church in Nashville, Tennessee. And he needed a couple days, like, to not have to be an executive pastor. Said, come to DC with me. We were riding on scooters last night around DC. We felt like we were 10-year-old boys. We were just having the blast, laughing. But when my assistant booked our tickets, Rob didn't have a Delta SkyMiles number. This is all going to make sense in a second. And so when I went to check in, we were on the same itinerary. Mm-hmm. I wasn't on the upgrade list. So I texted the help, you know, on the Delta app. It's like, hey, can you put me on the upgrade list? And they're like, oh no, like you're attached to his itinerary. He doesn't have SkyMiles number. So, because normally whoever's on my itinerary gets upgraded with me. Okay. Yeah. So,
6: Vampire status. You suck them
0: up. Yeah, suck
6: them
0: up. Right. So normally I told Rob a few days ago, I was like, I'll get upgraded almost every flight. You'll be in first class with me.
6: Sanctified by your grace.
0: Yes. Well, Rob doesn't have a number. It's kind of too late.
5: Yeah.
0: And I was like, you know, I'm just going to sit in the back with you. I'll suffer. Okay. I'll suffer for Jesus. Sit in the back and play with you. Like, you know, man. That's fine. Where he's like row 18B. Well, on the way to the airport, I'm like, you know what? I literally felt, I asked Holy Spirit. I said, am I supposed to sit in the back with him? This is good. This is crazy. And I felt like he was like, no, drop him. And I was like, this doesn't sound like Holy Spirit.
5: Yeah.
0: Leave him in the back. Yeah. And I was like, okay. So I removed him from my itinerary, put my, and I got upgraded. So the second I removed him, first class.
5: Yeah.
0: So I get there and Rob's like, dude, he's looking at his phone. He's like, I thought we were sitting next to each other. I was like, yeah, this is going to sound weird, but I just felt like I was supposed to move to the front. He's making fun of me. He's laughing.
6: When
0: he
6: told your friend, I'm sorry, bro. I know I invited you on this trip. The Holy Spirit told leave you in coach I go front for a 2-hour flight.
0: Yeah. So right. I didn't actually say Holy Spirit. I just, you know, I left that.
5: I would have dropped fast.
6: So yeah, like you drop your friends. Apparently.
0: So we get to the gate. And my family's been going through a super hard time. There's only a few people in Nashville that we've invited all the way into the depths of this season with us.
5: Yeah.
0: One of the people is just a good friend of ours. Her name's Corinne. And she actually hasn't necessarily had the capacity to enter in with us like she's wanted to because she's been going through like a super, super hard time. I haven't seen her in months. I've talked to her on the phone. We haven't seen her since Heather's mom died. We get to the gate. Corinne comes sprinting up to me. Oh my gosh, are you guys going to DC? And we hug each other. She's like teary-eyed. You know, she's like, I just haven't seen you in so long.
5: Yeah.
0: And Rob's like, where's your seat? Are you back here with us? You know? And she pulls out her phone. I'm 1C, she's 1D.
5: No way. Come on.
6: Or Rob is still in the back.
0: Oh, yeah. Oh, trust me. He's still not caring. He looks at her and he goes, so Corinne, you're going to give me your seat, right? Because I'm traveling with Carlos. We sit on this 2-hour flight. We cry the entire flight. I get to fill her in on everything that she's wanted to know.
5: Wow.
0: She fills me on everything that I didn't even know I wanted to know. We hug. She texted me last night. The Lord knew I needed that. Thank you so much. But those are the moments I'm talking about.
5: Mm-hmm.
0: Those are the things. So ask for first class and see if Holy Spirit gives it to you.
6: The Delta Disciple.
5: I love this because, you know, one of the reasons I wanted to do this podcast is to demystify the Holy Spirit.
0: Yes.
5: And like the Lord cares about this. And he, like the way clearly you really were being obedient.
0: Yeah.
5: And like when I share stories of like visions or saying I hear from God, like I was the most normal person. There's nothing I've done in my life. There was nothing special about me. I just started to encounter the Holy Spirit and I had a hunger and I was like, I just want more. So I started to say yes when I would get those crazy feelings that didn't feel like me, that felt going against, you know, what would be seemingly the right thing to do, like stay with your friend.
0: Yeah.
5: And like, I kind of have a reverse plain story. I pray about everything too, everything.
0: Yeah.
5: And it is amazing. Like I pray about where to go to lunch because you never know. Does the Lord want, like, is there somebody God wants you to pray for at lunch, at lunch? You literally have no idea. And I think God cares about every step we're taking. But I was booking a flight and I and I also, you know, I like you love my status and all that.
6: And Delta Diamond and concierge.
5: I was praying over looking at the flights and for some reason, the one that seemingly was the best time for me to fly home was three times the price of all the others.
0: Yeah.
5: And I'm like, this is annoying. And I just felt the Lord say, like, don't take that flight. Wow. Don't take that one. Like everyone else, all the other ones were cheaper. And I felt the Lord say, like, that flight was the one that made most sense. But I just felt this ping, don't get on that flight. So I book another flight and I get upgraded.
0: Okay.
5: So I'm in first class. And, you know, the night before, I'm like, I really want to get home to my kids earlier. Yeah. Like, I think it's worth going standby on that 1 p.m. flight.
0: Uh-huh.
5: And I went to just see if I could get on the wait list. And I immediately get a thing that's like, you're confirmed. And it's middle seat, back of the bus.
0: Oh,
5: and I don't care about that because it was worth getting home to my kids earlier. But I felt like I disobeyed what the Lord told me to do. I'm like, okay. And I get to the airport and everything just out the gate is just wrong. Like things are not going right. And I'm like, I've stepped in it. And so sure enough, you know, I board the flight and I still just don't feel right.
0: Yeah.
5: And they board our full plane and I'm sitting there in the back and they get on. They're like, we're so sorry. There's a maintenance issue. Everyone has to get off the flight. We don't know when we're taking off.
0: Oh my gosh.
5: Yeah. And sure enough, had I just listened to the Holy Spirit and I was sitting on that plane, I was like, Lord, you've told me not to be on this plane. You knew this was coming.
0: Yes.
5: And had I just kept my original flight where the Lord had blessed me, I would have been home to my kids earlier. And I was seemingly doing the right thing, trying to get back sooner. Yes. And also, when I have flight delays and things happen, I've really learned not to get upset, not to try not to be angry.
0: Right.
5: And I just pray. I'm like, okay, Lord, this is not a surprise to
0: you. What do you have for me?
5: Who am I supposed to talk to? I mean, and the other day we were coming back from a wedding and all three of my husband and I had all three of our toddlers under the age of five on a flight from LA to DC.
0: Oh, wow.
5: And it was delayed 7 hours.
0: Oh.
5: And we were sitting at my brother's house. He lives in LA. And I was just like, Lord, why? Like, yeah. We're not going to get home till 3 a.m. This
0: right.
5: is not good.
0: Yeah.
5: And I felt like the Holy Spirit say, this plane is going to take off, but I'm saving you. And I was like, what are you saving us from? And I just felt like the Holy Spirit said, I'm saving you from a really rough, turbulent flight. Mm. And with kids, like, that's yeah. hard. And sure enough, I get a text. I was coordinating with the person who was watching our dog. And he was like, well, thankfully, like, you didn't come land at 5 because we've had a horrible wind.
0: Oh, wow.
5: And then a few weeks yeah. later, I was on a flight that had to do 2 false landings oh. because of wind. And it was horrible.
0: Yes.
5: And I kept thinking, what if I was holding an infant? Like,
0: oh,
5: this,
0: yeah.
5: they could fall out of my arms.
0: Yeah.
5: So anyway.
0: Look at that. Look yeah. at that. Constant conversations.
5: Yeah.
0: It can happen.
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6: We're going to have to make our initial descent soon, but I was prompted by our friend Stacy that said, I'd ask you about it may be a spiritual warfare adjacent question, but about a battle you had with anxiety.
0: Yeah.
6: And so is that yeah. ring a bell, the specific story she's mentioning?
0: There's actually a few stories like this, so I may tell you the wrong one, but this is actually a really
6: tell the
0: good
6: best
0: story.
6: Tell the one. Ask Holy Spirit.
5: Which one is, yeah.
0: Yeah, yeah. Here's,
6: Target
0: here's,
6: or Walmart?
0: Yeah. So, I've struggled with anxiety, like tremendous anxiety. I struggled with anxiety for a giant part of my life. Panic attacks, like I was homeridden for a few months, couldn't even leave my house back down my driveway without panic hitting me.
6: What would set it off? What particularly would trigger that?
0: Nothing. Literally, I tell people, it just was part of me. I just was constantly shaking. Like it was horrible. I was totally fine one day. Like literally fine. And then I had a panic attack leading worship on stage in front of a bunch of people. I thought I was having a heart attack. And from that moment on, everything was panic for me. It was horrible. I was always a worrier when I was a kid. Like I just worried about things. Now through a lot of therapy, I can go back and see like there were some near-death experiences I had as a child.
5: Whoa.
0: That I'm pretty sure rewired my neuropathways in a way that, you know, was unhealthy that I've had to do, you know, counseling. Rewire, EMDR, a bunch of great therapeutic modalities. But I was struggling with anxiety, tons of fear when I was in college. And this is such a great story. I walked in the room almost like oppression, like demonic darkness kind of. I was living really out of the light. And I was living in a apartment in Rome, Georgia. I was going to Berry College. And I remember one night, it was when I went to bed, it was darker than dark. You know what I'm saying? Like I turned the lights off, but there was like a darkness in the room. I was like in a fetal position, like crying, like freaking out, like having panic attacks, like shaking. And I felt like there was something evil in the room. And I was like, Lord, protect me. You know, like it was probably, it was 3 a.m., maybe 3:15 a.m. I can't go to sleep. I'm shaking, panic attacks. And I think to myself, all I can think to myself is, I need to call my dad. I need to call my dad. But he was in Fresno. So 3 hours behind, I was like, it's 12:15. Like, I don't want to wake him up. But I was freaking out so bad. So again, I was in college, no cell phones. Okay, for people that don't remember this, this actually was a time period in US history. So I leapt up out of my bed, almost thinking I could like hear voices. Like I was going crazy. And I sprinted into the kitchen and I went to grab the phone and it rang at 3:15 in the morning. And I just let it ring. And I thought, if I pick this phone up and I hear like the voice of the devil going, you know, like I literally thought that's what was going to happen. It's ringing. I'm freaking out, shaking. I pick the phone up and it's my dad. And he goes, Carlos, the Lord woke me up. I am praying for you. It's going to be okay. I don't say one word. He goes, pack your bags, pack the car, and come home. That night, I didn't go to sleep that night. I packed my entire Honda Accord with everything I owned, withdrew from college, gave the rest of my furniture to the Vietnamese family that was attached to the duplex next to me. I was like, everything's yours. And I drove to LA. And that began a lot of the healing of my anxiety. Was this really crazy, miraculous story of my father, again, the one that taught me how to hear the voice of God, waking up and saying, it's 3:15, but I'm going to call him. And it was him. It's crazy.
6: And you feel free from anxiety now, besides the pressure of being on this show and the like.
0: Yes. Yeah. Yeah. No, absolutely. You know, and I think that, you know, there's my anxiety journey was there were blips of it. I think getting married, well, that was before I was married. Once I was married and had kids, there was a man named John Elam in Nashville, Tennessee, who does HeartSync, which is a form of inner healing prayer. And I met with him a few times. And for a lot of my physical anxiety symptoms was having heart palpitations and things. I went to visit him. And what he did was with the HeartSync inner healing prayer, he basically says, and what HeartSync does is says that you have taken a part of your heart and removed it, a part of your heart that God created, and removed it because of shame or whatever. But that person that you're shaming, that old version of you, because I used to say things like, I hate myself. I hate that version of me. Well, that's a version of you that God created. Yes, they made bad decisions, but you can't keep saying, I hate that version of me in 2011, because God made that version. They were just protecting you from pain. HeartSync allows you to go back. It's so cool. Such a cool experience. Go back and come face to face with you in the part of you that you hate and ask for forgiveness from you. It's the craziest thing. And then you accept forgiveness from this version of you, and then you sync your heart back together. And when I went through four sessions with him, my heart palpitations in his office stopped and they've never been back. So it's a really powerful form of inner healing.
6: Well,
9: is there a spiritual war going on around us? Are angels and demons real? Let's investigate.
10: And I was struck that all throughout history, the vast majority of cultures not only believed in evil spirits, but believed in possessions.
11: In every major religion, believes in angels.
12: The question isn't, is there a spiritual world? The question is, which spirit is the most powerful?
11: I kept hearing,
13: stop, don't go there.
11: And within a matter of minutes, a bomb went off.
10: All of a sudden, we hear this guttural sounding voice come out of her in the back.
14: Your mumbo jumbo prayers will fail.
15: And the one from the driver's side reached over and put his hands right in the middle of the flat spot. My heart started supernaturally. No CPR, no medicine.
9: What I uncovered changes everything.
16: 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Yours for a gift of any dollar amount.
6: You can send us some info on that. We'll put some links to that in the show notes for anyone there. It's time for our final 5 minutes. We don't really have a cool musical segue to like introduce the set. It'd be kind of cool, like, it's time for the word, you know, sports. So it's a new tradition on the show. And we took a little bit of time. We pray for each of our guests. And we write it down. It's like the Academy Awards, right?
0: Yes.
6: Sealed in this envelope, right?
0: That. In a museum of the Bible.
6: That's right. All right, and so the prophetic word, Abby, would you, the nominees for a prophetic word are Carlos Whitaker. Would you?
0: Get out of here.
5: I have to open mine because I can't remember what I wrote.
6: Oh, look at that. She got stationery.
0: This is so cool.
6: Mine's not as fancy.
0: Yeah, either. Yeah. You're going to read it to me?
5: Yes.
0: Oh, wow, guys.
5: This
0: may be why I came to D.C., just to let you guys know.
5: Oh, that's a lot of pressure.
6: All right, we got about 3 minutes left, so we'll share.
5: But I was praying for you this morning, and I just saw like a very, just a lot, peace, just very, just placid, still waters. And I felt led to Psalm 23:3, he restoreth my soul. He leadeth me in paths of righteousness for his name's sake. And I just feel like God is he's really recentering your focus. Just on heaven, on the supernatural.
0: Yes.
5: He's taking you out of the natural and into more of his glory here on earth. I just got a sense of expecting more people coming your way, asking you about Jesus.
0: Wow.
5: God is leading lost souls to you.
0: Yes.
5: And I just saw, it's hard to explain, but just a really sad person. If you can picture just almost like a cartoon with really big eyes. It was all gray and black and white. And there were tears, like very big eyes, tears streaming down. And just like, it was an older person and not saying anything to you, but you were looking at them and you just knew that she needed to hear Jesus. And I just felt like the Lord is saying, like, he's going to bring them to you. And that it's just a season kind of marked by more just a evangelistic outpouring.
0: Yes.
5: Of just really just a new spirit of holy boldness, holy confidence. And you really have a sense like there are people of God's love for all people, of all the people on this earth, and that there are people who are not going to heaven. They don't know where they're going next. You know what's on the line. And I just feel like God is really going to pour out his spirit on you and give you his words to say. And you're just like a kingdom shaker, kingdom mover.
0: Thank you.
6: Amen.
0: Wow. Wow. Thank Amen. You. Thank you.
6: And the other nominee for prophetic word,
0: yes,
6: right?
0: Yes.
6: Typical guy fashion, beautiful, flowing eloquence. Yes. Yeah, guys, yeah, like, yeah, guys yeah. like, you know, guys,
0: I love
6: piece
0: it.
6: Paper, chicken script.
0: It.
6: Like doctors now wrote that. So I'll give you the main one I saw is actually saw the Toy Story, you know, the claw machine, the claw.
0: Yes.
6: And I just saw the claw coming down and you were like playing the game and it was like the claw grabbing the prize and picking up out of everything else. And it felt like the spirit was saying, keep going after the prize and you're going to win the prize. It was like the idea was there's one prize you were going after above all else. And it was picking it up out of everything else and like bringing it back. And, you know, they're all like, ooh, run towards the prize. Yeah. And then this is way out there.
0: Yeah.
6: You know, this may not resonate at all, but I saw the phrase New Guinea. And there was something about New Guinea with you.
0: Wow.
6: And so if that's from the Lord, yes. And if not, I don't know if Delta goes there.
0: Right.
5: Y'all can plan a trip.
6: Oh, yeah. You have a global partnership with KLM Alliance. So thank you for coming on, Carlos.
5: Thank you.
6: Have blessed so many people. And I can honestly say, I mean, your cerebellum is functioning fantastic. No, it's your gift of speaking. It's really cool to see. Just one of my favorite interviews we've done.
5: I think
6: many people are going to be super blessed by this.
5: Yeah.
0: Thank you, guys.
17: I got into a serious relationship, but his family was like involved in Santeria. They would do like Ouija boards and like, I mean, everything that you can think of like occult, like they were in it. And I feel like something just like sit on me. Like I was like shaking, crying. I just called out to Jesus. From that moment, I felt like God took it and was like, I'm gonna heal you.
18: 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The following program is sponsored by CBN.
19: Well, welcome to the 700 Club. President Trump warned Iran's leaders at the United Nations yesterday they faced a choice, negotiation or annihilation.
20: Meanwhile, Israel faced attacks from the UNGA podium that prompted Prime Minister Benjamin Netanyahu to fire back. Joshua Swanson has the story.
21: The war with Iran took center stage at the UN General Assembly as President Trump warned leaders the danger will only grow if the world waits.
22: I have no interest in leaving dangers to grow for another day. They only become harder to solve. So while others have talked, I have acted.
21: Trump said Tehran rejected an offer to end its nuclear program and support for terror proxies in exchange for economic cooperation. Now, once again, he says the choice is his.
22: But I have a big decision to make. Will a deal be made with Iran that lets them rebuild and create a far greater country than it ever was before? or do I annihilate the Islamic Republic?
21: Still, even as Trump threatened Iran from the podium, American and Iranian envoys met behind closed doors. Iranian state media says Tehran delivered its terms for reopening the Strait of Hormuz. Lift the naval blockade, release assets, end the war across what it calls resistance fronts. But even amid diplomatic talks, and as Trump put Iran on notice of potential strikes, Israel faced a different kind of attack from the UN podium.
1: Meanwhile, violence, displacement, and settlement expansion by Israel in the occupied West Bank are bulldozing the path to peace and raising the specter of ethnic cleansing.
21: Then France's president made a claim about Hamas in the West Bank that drew an immediate response from Israel.
3: Just look at what is happening in the West Bank, where day in, day out, we are seeing violations, and in the name of what? Hamas was never active in the West Bank.
21: Netanyahu's office fired back, citing a Hamas terrorist attack just days earlier. The grotesque absurdity of Emmanuel Macron's statement is staggering. On Sunday, the eve of Yom Kippur just 2 days ago, Netanel Choukran, a French citizen and father of six, was murdered in his car by a Hamas terrorist in Judea and Samaria. But a diplomatic source told the Jerusalem Post Macron's comments were a translation misinterpretation, and that what Macron meant to say was Hamas has never governed the West Bank. Israel also took aim at what it calls the UN's repeated false accusations against it. In a new video, parrots filled the General Assembly Hall with one refrain.
4: Blame Israel.
23: Blame Israel.
4: Blame Israel. Blame Israel.
21: Joshua Swanson, CBN News, Jerusalem.
19: That's absolutely stunning that the president of France does not know the history. Let's just talk about the history of Gaza. Under strong pressure from the United States, Ariel Sharon, the prime minister of Israel, made a tragic decision in light of what happened on October 7th to completely withdraw from Gaza. And so there were roughly 8,000 Jewish people living in Gaza, and all of them were forcibly evacuated. All of their businesses were then destroyed by the Gazans. And then they had free elections, and the hope was that they would want freedom. They would want peace. They would want a future for themselves and their children, their grandchildren, and they could create in Gaza a jewel of the Mediterranean. None of that happened. Hamas was elected by the people of Gaza. And what did Hamas first do? They took their political opponents, the Fatah party, which currently governs the West Bank, they took them to the top of the buildings of Gaza, and they threw them off the top of the buildings to kill them. That's what Hamas does. If there were actual elections, Fatah doesn't allow elections on the West Bank anymore. Hamas is, president for life. And you look at what would happen, would Hamas get elected in the West Bank? I think the answer clearly based on the polls is yes, they would. And you have to start asking the question, why? That ideology of we need to drive Israel into the sea, we need to free Palestine from the river to the sea, that the very stated, obvious goal, they want to wipe out every Jew in Israel. And to now turn it around that there's somehow a risk of ethnic cleansing, or that Hamas has never been in control, or Hamas has never been active, all of those things, absolute lies. And we need to stand with Israel in this and stand with the truth. This ideology of hatred needs to stop, and it needs to stop now. In other news, the White House has taken a major step against fraud and government spending. John Jessup has that story and more from our CBN News Bureau in Washington. John?
24: That is right, Gordon. Vice President J.D. Vance and other Trump administration officials say they plan to remove 760,000 individual accounts from Obamacare's public health care exchanges or the Affordable Care Act, saying they were falsely enrolled in the program or don't even exist at all. The vice president heads an administration task force cracking down on fraud. He said the move would save $2.2 billion of taxpayer money. And some good news from a North Carolina church. Bruce Frank, the lead pastor of Biltmore Church, reports that 458 people were baptized on Sunday, September 13th, at a mountain lake with 4,000 people in attendance. Pastor Frank said it was the largest single-day baptism in the church's 137-year history. The church posted on Facebook, "What an incredible reminder that God is moving, lives are being changed, and that is always worth celebrating. Thank you, Jesus." End quote. Well, we'll be back with more of the 700 Club right after this.
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19: Well, David and Lynn had just started their marriage when they received an unexpected financial blessing. Lynn wanted to use the money to build their future together, and David had a different idea. That's when their faith was put to the test.
7: When David and Lynn decided to marry, they had detailed conversations on combining their finances. One thing they couldn't agree on was how much to give.
8: My parents faithfully tithed. You know, if my dad made $20, he would tithe $2 to the church. And I watched that for years, and it sowed so many seeds in my heart, in my life.
12: I did not grow up in a family where this was learned behavior. And I just kind of said, honey, that's not where I'm at with this. Not that I don't want to get there. I want to get there, and I believe you'll help me, and we'll grow together in this. But I did not have a sense of freedom in my relationship with tithing.
7: Lynn grew up giving occasionally. However, she was encouraged by David's faithful commitment to tithe and saw God bless him for it, including a recent six-figure job and the sale of his house, allowing them to start their marriage debt-free.
12: I was very excited to see how I would step over the line and kind of go, oh, wow, I want to get my relationship with this closer to the relationship that David has. It's an outpouring of his heart to the Lord.
7: Soon after they married in 2024, their tithing disagreements were put to the test when they received an inheritance from Lynn's grandmother.
12: And I thought, oh, what an honor, and we're so excited. It can be our first down payment.
8: Right out of the gate, the first thing I said is, so who are we going to tithe to on this inheritance money?
12: And I thought, oh my gosh, you know, what is this guy talking about? Am I going to really give of what I know is my grandparents' hard-earned money, and this is going to be given away?
7: The couple talked about it and prayed. That's when Lynn's viewpoint and her heart changed.
12: And that broke the seal of me saying, I get to have fun and just, again, support missionaries and support some friends and support our local church. I had never felt that freedom. When I kind of came to grips with things, it was such a lovely experience of, actually, I think my grandparents would be honored that we gave of that and gave to ministries and people that we love so that we would help them.
7: Their obedience opened the floodgates for them to experience an outpouring of favor on their lives.
8: There's a blessing on the other side of that action that has just transformed my wife and I's life, our family, and we've just been so blessed.
12: Once the Lord got a hold of my heart is when I changed in this posture towards Him and had freedom in my loving of giving and being above and beyond. It's a non-negotiable now for our house as we serve the Lord to be completely open with our finances, completely free with our finances, and have no feeling of, oh my gosh, I have to hold this tight to me. Let it just flow out.
7: The year after they fully committed to tithe, their combined income increased by 20%. David and Lynn have a deeper walk with God and know He will always take care of them.

0: give. Here's the promise. It's from 2 Corinthians. God loves the person who gives cheerfully, and God will generously provide all you need. These are the words of the Bible. God will generously provide all you need. Then you will always have everything you need and plenty left over to share with others. Well, Keon felt God telling him to take a leap of faith. The problem, $10,000 in credit card bills threatened to hold him back. Still, he decided to trust God. And here's how that helped him pay off his debt and then live out his dreams.
1: Keon and Bria Gibson are living their dreams. He's working in content creation, and she's helping children as a speech therapist. Their careers are thriving, which they attribute to tithing being a foundation of their lives. Keon manages the social media accounts of some high-profile clients today. But before they married, his career was on a very different and unfulfilling path.
2: The truth about my NASA career and being an oceanographer, I did my job and I did it well, but I knew I was leaving some things on the table. I just didn't have that passion to just like really put all my heart and my mind to it.
1: He was thrilled to get the opportunity to photograph gospel artist Jonathan McReynolds during his 2019 tour. After receiving praise for his work, Keon believed it was the Lord's will for him to leave Louisiana and jump into social media development full time.
2: I remember when God pressed it on my heart, you need to go to Dallas. I was still struggling to try to like build myself up, trying to find, you know, social media jobs, and a lot of them didn't work out. One of my first like ever major credit cards, it had reached like $10,000. It was way outside of my bracket of like what I could afford to like pay back and those types of things.
1: Despite his significant credit card debt, Keon continued to tithe 10% of his income at church, a principle he learned as a child. Then came a breakthrough that allowed him to pay off the $10,000 he owed.
2: God aligned like two opportunities to line up at the same time. A chief marketing officer for a law firm. Also, I got the opportunity to be a social media manager for Tribal Records. And that's what allowed me to pay back all that money and just really get back on the right track. It was just amazing. I really believe that it was because of my tithing at the local church, and he allowed me to transition with his grace and mercy into Dallas.
1: Bria, Keon's fiance at the time, also took a leap of faith in relocating her job as a children's speech therapist from Houston to Dallas. A devoted tither as well, God opened a door for her that was beyond expectations.
3: There's some contracts available. If you would like to apply for them, you can. It would be a big boost in my salary, about $10,000 more. I had interviewed about a month and a month and a half ago, and I had to accept that I just simply may not get it. The next day, I went to work, and my boss was like, hey, so you know how you interview with us? One of the SLPs in that position just found out she has to move. So if you want that position, you can have it. I attribute that to the faithfulness of God.
1: Keon and Bria married soon after, and their careers continued to advance. Keon took more affluent contracts, such as managing social media for the movie Sarah's Oil. His company, The Creative Halo, has prospered so much recently that Bria has been able to switch to part-time work to take care of their newborn daughter. Through it all, they've found success by putting God first in their financial decisions.
3: It feels amazing to receive God's faithfulness in my finances. I don't believe that you can outgive God. What He asks and requires of us is honestly so small compared to what He's so willing to give to us every single day.
2: It's just been amazing to see how God has faithfully been allowing me to just transition to different industries, different entertainment platforms, movies even now. I would definitely encourage people to give. What God has given us, we can't be stingy with it. Is for us to literally pass through our hands.
0: Here's the principles from Matthew. To those who use well what they are given, even more will be given, and they will have an abundance. For Keon and Bria, you look at the success they've had. It was all because they were willing to follow God. They were willing to be obedient with their tithes, their offerings, and then listen to the opportunities that He was clearly putting in front of them and saying, I'm going to pursue this. I'm going to use well what has been given to me. I've got some great news. A wonderful couple from Maryland loves giving to CBN, and they want to give an outside challenge. They want to challenge others to give. They will match your giving dollar for dollar, 60.

0: ask for a blessing for this wonderful couple from Maryland. May you open the windows of heaven and pour out a blessing they cannot contain. And as they have given cheerfully and generously, Lord, may that spirit go forward. May your people be generous. May they be willing in the day of your power. We ask it all in Jesus' name. Amen and amen. 60,000 is the challenge amount. What are we asking you to do? Well, we're asking you to join the 700 Club. This is our September telethon where we ask people to join with us and say, let's take the gospel around the world. Let's help people around the world. And it's wonderful when we all join together and say yes. We have a lot of different giving levels. There's 700 Club at $20 a month. 700 Club Gold is $40 a month. 1,000 Club has been very popular this week, $84 a month, and that adds up to $1,000 a year. We also have 2,500 Club members. Founders is 5,000 or more, and then Chairman Circle is 10,000 or more a year. Just yesterday, we had a Chairman Circle from Pepperell, Mass. At $19,000. Mansfield, Texas, another Chairman Circle at $10,000. We've got Orange City, Florida, a 2,500 Club member doubling the founder. 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Ashley?
1: 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And in this teaching, it reveals what the Bible says about the spiritual world around us and how it affects the battles we face every day.
0: There is a spiritual battle going on that most of the modern world has been trained not to see. 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
0: Scripture will not let us forget this dimension of reality. 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
1: Well, many of us know the reality that we have a very real and present enemy. He is the adversary of our souls. He comes to kill, destroy, and steal. But here's the good news. We have victory, and we have it in Jesus Christ. And we developed this new teaching, The Unseen Realm, Angels, Demons, and Spiritual Warfare, so that you can know what the Bible has to say about all of this. The Bible is the ultimate authority when it comes to these topics. And we don't want you to live in fear when it comes to spiritual warfare or fear when it comes to demons or even angels. We want you to walk in confidence knowing that you have the victory through Jesus. 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Gordon?
0: Well, the Harrises were living large. Vacations, luxuries, frills. Then came the crash and burn. And this couple learned the true meaning of success.
3: Damien and Christine Harris are owners and operators of Liberty Roofing, a highly successful construction company in northern Atlanta. However, their journey first began with their financial services business after they married in 2004 and had kids shortly after.
4: When we initially went into it, we weren't expecting it to explode the way that it did, but God really blessed us, and it did. It took off.
3: After quickly making a huge profit, the Harrises began to enjoy a more lavish lifestyle of vacations and frills.
5: Yeah, I got up to like 50K a month and doing it. And that's all it took for me to get paid one time to see that, okay, I can make a lot more money doing this.
3: That would not last. Just 6 months after building and moving into their dream home, the Harrises lost everything. Clients vanished. Their income disappeared overnight.
4: We had banks that were no longer willing to work with credit restoration companies. We lost the majority of our income.
5: It was a crash and burn, and we just bought the house.
3: Damien's self-confidence took a major hit.
5: It was more like the societal expectations of what a man should do, how a man should provide. You feel less than a man.
3: When they reached out to Christine's mother for help, it was just enough to stay in their home. Damien and Christine began studying the principles of tithing, and Damien had a realization about how they approached their money.
5: We blessed ourselves out of church. We got money. We start traveling. We start living. We forgot God in a sense, not even intentionally, and I repented for that.
3: Despite financial difficulties, they began to put these tithing principles into practice.
4: We're like, okay, we got to come together as a couple and pray, because that is the only way that we were able to get through that. The only way.
5: We discussed more giving. That's where the desire to give more came from, for real, in those moments.
3: A short time later, a friend gave them a word from God.
4: So the word was, hey, God is going to give you a business where you're going to be covering families. We actually had a little bit of a background with flipping houses, and then we went completely into the covering portion, which is roofing people's homes.
3: Within their first year of starting Liberty Roofing, the company was a success. At the year's end, they made over $2 million. Damien now encourages his staff to also consider tithing in their own lives.
5: I tell them straight up, we're a faith-based company, and I would recommend that you, when you make this money, give God His first.
3: Today, the Harris's roofing business continues to thrive, while they continue their lifestyle of tithing and giving regularly. Damien and Christine's testimony of God's faithfulness remains the steadfast drive of their business and family.
5: I would encourage others to give above and beyond, because I understand provision. I understand His love for me. He didn't abandon me.
4: I tell people, tithing absolutely matters. It can make or break your situation. And I don't want to go back to where we were before. That's not a place I ever want to be again. So I will continue to tithe for the rest of my life.
0: I hope you hear that clearly, that tithing leads to blessings. Here's a basic principle of how to run your household finances. It's the 80-10-10 rule, where you try as much as possible to live on 80% of your take-home income. So whatever your paycheck is, whatever your monthly income is, say, I'm going to set aside 80% of it. I'm going to live on that. I know that's hard today in today's inflation. Everything just seems to be so much more expensive than it used to be. But try to do that. Then the next piece is make sure you put 10% away in savings. If you're not saving for the future, what are you working for? This is how you pay yourself. And you accumulate money over time that you can use to do all kinds of things, whether that's start a business or start an investment account. All of those things happen when you save 10%. And then the most important piece, make sure you're giving to God. Make sure that God has your back and that you know the windows of heaven are going to open over you. Tithe 10% of your income. And here's the principle from Proverbs. It is possible to give away and become richer. It's also possible to hold on too tightly and lose everything. Yes, the liberal man shall be rich by what watering others he waters himself. Let that principle soak into you. And when you do it, you say, oh, this is what God's plan is. He wants me to be generous. He wants me to be cheerful. And by watering others, I am actually watering myself. If you want to get on the plus side of giving, give us a call, 1-800-700-7000. Just say, I want to join the 700 Club. It's just $20 a month, 65 cents a day. We have a lot of club levels, gold at $40 a month, 1000 Club. 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
6: 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Of course, there's a QR code you can scan. However you choose to join, we say thank you so much. Ashley, over to you.
1: Wen Han felt like his body was being crushed. He couldn't move. He couldn't breathe. His heart was failing. And all he could do was pray to God, give me the strength to face this.
8: Wen Han loves the Bible and hopes to be a pastor someday.
9: My favorite story is about David. It taught me that when I trust God, everything will be okay.
10: I think his design to be a pastor is connected to what he's gone through.
8: His dad died in a car accident before he was born, and Wen Han has been in and out of the hospital with serious heart trouble his entire life.
10: His heart valve was narrow and didn't close properly, so blood flow backwards, causing his right ventricle to grow and his heart to get weaker.
9: Just walking a little bit made me tired. Sometimes it was like a giant hand pressing down on my face, so I couldn't breathe, or like a compressor crushing my body, and I couldn't move.
8: His blood didn't properly reach his stomach and intestines, leaving him dehydrated and with severe digestive problems. He also started getting blisters all over his body, all a result of his bad heart and weak immune system. The only thing that would bring him lasting relief was heart surgery.
10: Wen had stage 2 heart failure. His heart was only functioning at 29%, He said, Mom, I don't want treatment. I'd rather die. It broke my heart.
8: Through all the uncertainty, Mrs. Cho turned to God and encouraged Wen Han to do the same.
10: I told him, just believe. Give yourself completely to God.
9: I started to pray. I'm willing to give my life to you, Lord. Please take away my pain and give me strength and faith to face all of this.
10: I pray, God, I'm a single mother who's done everything I can. Now all I can do is ask you, please provide the funds Wen Han needs for surgery.
8: Soon a nurse told Mrs. Cho about Operation Blessing. And with your help, Wen Han got the surgery he needed.
10: Wen Han's oxygen level immediately rose to over 99%. So now he can live just like any other child.
9: I have friends and I finally feel like I belong. I can do things I never thought I'd be able to do, like play badminton, take walks, and ride my bike. When Operation Blessing helped us, I knew God had answered my prayers. It shows me how much He loves me and how You always help us.
10: You're like God's heavenly messengers sent to rescue us. It's beyond anything I ever imagined, and I thank God every day.
1: 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Click that link and it's going to send you over to a giving page where from there you can choose whatever level you would like to become a CBN 700 Club partner. There's lots of different levels. There's the $20 a month. That's only 65 cents a day. For 65 cents a day, you can help so many other kids and families get life-changing surgeries. There's the 700 Club Gold, $40 a month. As Gordon has said, a lot of people are increasing or joining at the 1,000 Club level. That's $84 or more a month. At whatever level, we just say thank you so much for wanting to be a blessing, and thank you for your generosity. Gordon?
0: I love that story from China. It shows, and it's an illustration of what the Apostle Paul talked about in terms of the ministry of giving, that we take your gifts, and he's talking about the Macedonians, and we're going to take it to Jerusalem. And your ministry of giving, this is the New Living Translation, it's in your Bible, it's in 2 Corinthians chapter 9, your ministry of giving will cause them to rejoice and praise God. And then he adds something to it. 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Isn't that wonderful? Just imagine that happening to you. If you're not a member of the 700 Club, join with us. 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If we can get the red number up, we've got 49,000 left on a $60,000 challenge. We need to hear from you, so join with us. Well, she is a widow raising 9 children alone in a home falling apart filled with black mold. His mother had no way to pay for the repairs until she met a team from CBN Israel.
3: Netzanet arrived in Israel from Ethiopia in 1995 with a 10-month-old baby in her arms. Now with 9 children, her walls are filled with their achievements. But for those still at home, she's raising them alone.
10: The hardest part of my life is raising my family alone. Their father passed away 3 years ago. We keep his memory alive, but I don't want them to feel like they're missing out.
3: Then came the rain. Winter after winter, water leaked through the ceiling, and black mold spread down the walls, right over the beds where her children sleep.
10: I couldn't let people into the house. I'm ashamed. Everything is black. Everything smells. Everything is crumbling from the ceiling, especially in the boys' room, falling on their clothes. I broke down. It's really hard for me.
3: When neighbors wouldn't share the repair costs and contractors quoted prices impossible on her income, Netzanet turned to CBN. For years, CBN had provided her with food boxes and vouchers. This time, they stripped out the mold and completely repainted her home.
10: To be honest, I didn't even think the help would be like this. I thought he would come and do where there is black and paint, and that's it. Goodbye. All the frames, all the doors, everything. It gave me a completely new apartment. I didn't think I would get something like this.
3: Because of your support, families like Netzanet's are never forgotten. Your generosity helps them rebuild, heal, and begin again.
10: I want to thank CBN. They really helped me. My children are happy. I'm happy. Thank God. I wanted to say thank you very much for what you do. It's really good work. Your help is really important.
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6: 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And whether we realize it or not, we're part of this battle. The unseen realm tells us how we can stand strong in the face of spiritual warfare.
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6: If you hear a phrase like spiritual battle and you find yourself afraid, this teaching is for you. 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If you're a believer in Christ, realize that Jesus has power and dominion over dark forces, but we need to understand why and how and what Scripture says. We want you empowered by the Holy Spirit of God. This will bring great strength to your faith walk. We want to send it to you when you join the 700 Club. You heard we are in a challenge, 44,000 left, just under 17 minutes. We would love to hear from you. Perhaps you're a 700 Club member, and we say thank you so much for your partnership. Perhaps today is a great day to increase to 700 Club Gold. That's $40 a month, and we'll send you 3 copies of The Unseen Realm, or you can come in at the 1,000 Club, and we will send you 5 copies. Keep one for yourself, give 4 away, and help people also in their faith walk. Whatever level you come in at, we say thank you so much. You're spreading the gospel of Jesus Christ around the world. Gordon, over to you.
0: Well, Christine ministers to horse lovers, sometimes straight out of the barn, and her heart for ministry is why she's a CBN partner.
11: I love horses, and my ministry is out at the racetrack. Our goal is to meet the spiritual needs of the horsemen and their family on the backside.
3: Christine Stiles is the president of the Remington Park Chaplaincy of Oklahoma, sharing the love of Christ with the horse racing community there.
11: It's about serving and loving no matter who they are and what they look like or anything, just like in our church services. They come straight from the barn and they smell like horses, which that's good. I love it. That's my contribution to God and His ministry, because that's what we're put here for.
3: Along with giving her time and resources to the horse track ministry, Christine also gives to CBN.
11: I watch CBN every day, and it blesses me to see all the things that CBN is doing for others. I see where they give free operations to the little babies with the cleft palate. Of course, heart conditions and everything. So I started giving.
3: Christine says it touches her heart to know her money is helping so many people in need.
11: You know, there are boots on the ground like the one in Texas, the flood, and all these other ones that they support. I know they're involved a lot overseas. Here in the United States also, I've seen them where they've roofed people's houses and paid off cars and things like that. And it's a blessing.
3: During a recent telethon, Christine increased her support to the 700 Club Gold level. Being on a fixed income, at first she questioned if it was the right decision.
11: I thought, can I afford that? You know, can I afford that? And I thought, you know what? The Lord's going to take care of me. He promises that He'll take care of us.
3: Almost immediately, she felt God honored her faith.
11: My husband, Louis, hadn't had been able to do anything because of his back surgery. And we were strapped. A few days later, we got a check from a reimbursement for insurance. And I said, praise the Lord. I thought in my mind, see, I told you, Lord's going to take care of you. Because that old enemy, he comes to you and says, oh, you know, you're going to do this. You're not going to make it. But you know what? God's bigger than him. I believe that with all my heart.
3: Christine encourages others to trust the Lord with their finances and partner with CBN to spread God's love to the world.
11: And you'll be blessed beyond measure. That's happened to me many times, not just this time that I'm talking about, many times. And I say, that was God. I know it was. And I wouldn't have it any other way.
0: Be a part of it. Join with us. Help people around the world. Preach the gospel around the world. A portion of every gift you give goes into the work of Operation Blessing. Another portion goes into the work of CBN International. We want to reach the world with the good news, the message of Jesus Christ. We want to do that, and we need your help to do it. So call us. 1-800-700-7000. Say, yes, you can count on me. 12 minutes to go, 51 seconds. 39,000 is the red number. That's what's left on the $60,000 challenge. We want to go way over the top on this, so we need to hear from you. It's coming down, 38,000. Be a part. 1-800-700-7000. Ashley?
1: Well, the floodwaters kept rising. They reached the third floor of Iker's house. After the storm, he witnessed a second disaster, shortages of food and clean water.
12: When torrential rains triggered devastating floods across Veracruz, Mexico, rivers burst their banks. Entire neighborhoods were inundated, forcing families into a terrifying fight to survive. A young boy named Iker will never forget it.
9: The night before the flood, everything felt like any other day. Then it happened. We all tried to bring people near us into our house. I was afraid the water would keep rising because it had already reached the third floor of our house. If it went higher, we would have no other place to go.
12: The disaster claimed lives, cut off entire communities, and triggered desperate shortages of food and clean water.
9: I kept thinking about the day before, when I saw a man being carried away by the water. I watched people fight, even over a box of cereal, over anything, as long as it was food. I still think about things from the flood, because some things cannot be erased.
12: Then, thanks to you, Operation Blessing arrived in Iker's town and set up a community kitchen and served more than 42,000 hot meals to desperate residents. Iker soon stepped in to help.
9: I felt very happy that Operation Blessing was able to bring help. I was excited too because I never thought I would be helping in a kitchen.
12: Relief teams also brought spiritual comfort, introducing children to CBN's Superbook.
9: My favorite episode of Superbook is David and Goliath. Through Superbook, I learned that we can always count on God.
12: And Iker's words echo the thoughts of so many. Gratitude for the help that your gifts to Operation Blessing made possible.
9: I want to thank the people who have donated to help us. Our town is almost back like it was before the flood. Thank you very much to everyone.
1: You know, the Bible says in Matthew 25:40, this is what Jesus is saying. He says, what you do to the least of these, you are doing unto me. 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Being generous is a reflection of who Jesus is and what he does for each and every one of us. 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
0: Pete watched an episode of Superbook. He saw Jesus heal a blind man, and that gave him the faith to believe Jesus could heal him too.
13: 7-year-old Pete went to live with his Aunt Leck after his parents separated. He still remembers one of the first things she told him.
9: She said, Jesus is God. I did not understand what that meant.
13: Aunt Lex signed Pete up for an after-school program supported by Orphans Promise. Every week, Pete learns to read and write, enjoys healthy meals, and watches Superbook Bible stories, like In the Beginning.
9: Because Adam and Eve did not obey God, people fell into sin. But Jesus loves everyone. He loves me too. So I opened my heart to receive Jesus.
13: Since age 3, Pete has also been battling leukemia, and he's been undergoing chemotherapy treatments for the past 3 years. One day after he turned 6, He told us he watched a Superbook episode where Jesus healed a blind man.
9: I was so amazed that Jesus could heal people. Our teacher asked me, "Do you believe Jesus can heal you?" I said, "Yes, I believe."
13: At the very next checkup, after he watched that episode, the doctor gave Pete and Aunt Lek some great news.
9: The doctor said my cancer was in remission. It was gone. Aunt Lek and I couldn't wait to tell my teacher. We were so excited. I believe that Jesus healed me.
13: And that means Pete will be able to attend school for the very first time.
9: I'm healthy now. I can go to school and can play all day with my friends. I'm so happy that you brought Jesus to me. Thank you very much.
0: That thank you goes from that little boy in Thailand all the way to your home. If you're a member of the 700 Club, you're responsible for the episodes of Superbook being translated into Thai, then distributed. There's a map showing all the different languages, all the different places where CBN is being, where Superbook is being broadcast. I love the Superbook app. We're giving it away for free. You can watch all the episodes there. There's all kinds of teaching materials. But here's the best part. Children are watching these stories and they're responding and they're saying, just like Pete did, if Jesus could do that then, he can do it today and he can do it for me. What wonderful things happen when we get the knowledge of God out around the world. You can change lives for all eternity just by saying, I'll be generous, I'll give. If that's you, call us, 1-800-700-7000. Say, I want to be a part of this. We're down to 26,000 with 5 minutes to go. We're going to need about $5,000 a minute, so we really need to hear from you right now. Call us now, 1-800-700-7000. Let's go to Andrew at the phones.
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1: 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They eventually found a shelter, but not clean water. 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
15: The 7.2 and 7.5 magnitude earthquakes in Venezuela left thousands homeless and in desperate need for food, clean water, and other essentials. Betsabe's family lived on the streets for nearly 2 weeks after their apartment was destroyed. While her husband was at work, she did her best to care for their children. Yet bottled water was scarce, forcing them to drink contaminated tap water.
16: My baby got sick with parasites from the water because I couldn't boil it where I was.
15: They found a local shelter that gave them a place to sleep, medicine, and food. However, bottled water was quickly running out for the 50 residents. 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Their prayers were answered when Operation Blessing arrived. we installed a brand new water tank and a special filtration system that removes toxins and kills microorganisms.
16: The filter they gave us is absolutely wonderful. I'm so happy about it because we can now drink water without needing to boil it, without processing it, because it does all the work.
15: The clean, reliable water isn't just helping Betsabe's family physically. It's also encouraging them spiritually.
16: A glass of water is life to me. It's hope. And if we have hope, we have faith. Operation Blessing, thank you so much. From the bottom of my heart, I am grateful. And I hope you continue to help many more families who really need this. Thank you.
1: Being the hands and feet of Jesus around the world is kingdom work. And if you are a CBN partner, you're a part of everything that God is doing through this ministry. 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So give us a call, 1-800-700-7000.
0: Gordon? Okay. We got 35 seconds left on this clock. 22,000 left in the challenge amount. Absent somebody calling right now and say, I'm going to give you 22,000. Doesn't look like we're going to make it. I want you to have this. It's the unseen realm, our angels and demons, how you can pray for spiritual warfare. You can pray for victory in your life. There's some prayers in here where I go back all the way to the first century. How did the original first century church, how did they deal with demonic forces? And I want you to have it. It's yours when you join with us. 22,000 seems to be this fixed amount. We had a $60,000 challenge, and against that, you gave, if my number's right, 38,000. We don't have a reveal for you. We do have a scripture for you. We leave you these words from Psalms. Those who wait on the Lord, they shall inherit the earth. May God bless everyone who gave. We'll see you again tomorrow. There is a spiritual battle going on that most of the modern world has been trained not to see. We have largely lost the vocabulary the scriptures use for a different kind of suffering, the harassment, accusation, and bondage that come from the powers of darkness.
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17: 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We're going to tell you how he's doing and talk to the ministry he's faithfully served for 16 years. Plus, mass baptism at the beach. See the amazing response after this man posted a baptism online. He says it means a revival coming to the UK. And faith on the front lines. In Ukraine, this group of Christians braves danger to bring much needed relief to desperate areas that are still under attack. And welcome to Christian World News. I'm Ephraim Graham. In August, American missionary Kevin Rideout regained his freedom after 10 months being held captive by the terrorist group ISIS. He and his family are healing in private. CBN's John Jessup recently visited the ministry they serve, SIM USA, to learn more about their ordeal.
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18: 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The president announcing Kevin Rideout's August 14th release and Libyan TV posting the first images confirming proof of life.
19: My name is Kevin Rideout. I'm 49 years old and I'm an American.
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19: To my family, I'm free. 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
18: Apart from a brief White House visit, the Rideouts have stayed out of the public eye, asking for privacy and expressing gratitude, saying in a statement, "We are profoundly thankful to the United States government and to all those who worked tirelessly for Kevin's safe release and to SIM for its steadfast care and support throughout this long season."
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18: Attending chapel and prayer to learn more about its mission, history, and connection to Kevin.
23: The past 9-10 months has been quite a journey. How have you and the team been holding up?
24: Holding up pretty well. I'd say when Kevin was first taken, it was a shock to the system. We've been prayerful and believing. We know Kevin's heart. From the beginning, we knew that what he would want is for his captors to know Jesus.
23: Can you talk a little bit more about the type of person he is to pray for their salvation, for them to know Jesus? What kind of person is that?
24: He's a very practical person. Deep emotion, but doesn't always show on the surface. He's a pilot. They spent decades in Niger just because they love the people of Niger. And while he was in captivity, I just feel confident that if he had a choice between him dying and his captors dying, he would rather die because he knows where his hope is. His hope is not in this world.
23: How did you find out that he was being freed?
24: I was actually in this room right here, and I had a message from my personnel director that says, "Go and check your signal account right now." And so I got up and went outside and saw that he was in U.S. custody. It was just surreal. It was just like I wasn't allowed to tell anyone at that point in time. And on top of that, it's like, is it a dream or is it real?
23: Can you share, have you talked to Kevin yet?
24: I was at Krista's 50th birthday party, and Kevin is standing in the parking lot, sort of acting like the one who's going to help people know where to park their cars. I walk over and talk to him, and we love him. And it just looks like Kevin is handling things as the Holy Spirit guides him with reality and compassion and love, and he seems to be doing really well.
18: Kidnapped at gunpoint outside his home in Niger, Kevin became SIM's first hostage in its more than 130 years of missions. It's something for which he and others on risky assignments prepare.
24: One of the things that we do is we hold a mock kidnapping. We select one person from the group in advance. So when Kevin was going in that training, he was actually the one selected. And so they come in and they put a bag over your head and they haul you out. And it's really just helping people get a little bit of to experience some of the emotion and some of the thoughts so that they can pre-prepare how they're going to act if it actually happens to them.
18: Kevin and his wife Krista's work in Niger traces back to the ministry's beginning in Africa, one birthed in tragedy.
24: So in SIM's case, we had three founders. And those three founders just thought, our lives are not as important as these other people hearing the good news. And when they got there, they pressed in to the inland Sudan interior mission is how we started. And so they pressed into the interior. Two out of the three died in the first year. And one of them got sick and came home.
18: Fairman adds how their sacrifice yielded a harvest of souls, ultimately changing the Christian landscape.
24: With 2020 hindsight now, we've got 60% of the Protestants in the world live in Africa, Asia, and South America. So it went from 3% in 1893 to 60% today. You think those founders would have traded their lives for that kind of a change? I guarantee you they would.
18: Today, SIM International has around 2,000 missionaries. Despite increasing Christian persecution worldwide, Fairman sees a bright future.
24: What I see is the evangelical church in America, the non-denominational church in America, is actually growing. There's another generation of young people that are engaging in missions.
18: Fairman, a former naval officer and avowed atheist, credits Kevin's father for introducing him to missions shortly after he became a Christian. He now believes Kevin's testimony will reach others searching for truth.
24: Right now, his story is compelling because it sort of screams loudly what the atheist Randy was looking for. Like, as an atheist, I was like, if somebody really believed this stuff, I would be able to tell. So Kevin is one of 2,000 in SIM. And I think that's the way he also would probably want himself to be known. He's not the hero. He's a person whose sacrifice has now become public in a way that people can see and recognize the sincerity of his love for Jesus.
18: Fairman says he's confident more are ready to answer the call.
24: You might want to ask yourself, are you another engineer, another artist, another butcher, baker, or candlestick maker that God might be calling to go and proclaim the goodness of Jesus to people that otherwise may not hear?
18: John Jessup, CBN News, Charlotte, North Carolina.
17: Coming up, a mass baptism at the beach. See why so many people came from across the United Kingdom to be baptized and meet the man behind it all. That's next.
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17: Welcome back to Christian World News. In the United Kingdom, a simple social media post led to a mass baptism event. It all began when Merlin Kraft posted a video of a baptism on his channel, Bible Lad UK. Immediately, people responded asking, "Can I be baptized like this?" After consulting with his pastor at Calvary Chapel, Plymouth, Merlin scheduled more events, resulting in hundreds of people from across the UK showing up at Bigbury-on-the-Sea.

0: and I filmed it on my channel. I posted it, and then with that, there was a response, which I didn't expect. You know, I've got men that are messaging me, and they're asking what it is to be a Christian and follow Jesus. And these guys have been faithfully asking great questions and reading their Bibles. So when I posted this video, they now were asking, I want to be baptized. So I had to speak to my home church, which is Calvary Plymouth, Calvary Chapel Plymouth. And my pastor, Kenny, he said, come on, let's dunk the Merlin. So our first baptism event took place a few months ago. And on that day, I was expecting about 5 or 10, and 28 people came that day to be baptized in the water. And with that response, I then posted the video online on my channel, and the messages came flooding in. Mm. They came flooding in. So I spoke to my pastor, and we got the church involved, and we also got a few other churches of Calvary Chapel across the country to come and help. And yes, that day, 170 people were baptized in the name of Jesus Christ. And it was an incredible sight. Hundreds turned up.
1: Beautiful to see. Now, people from across the UK came to the event. I'm sure you heard many stories. What story had the biggest impact on you?
0: Oh, there were so many stories, so much good testimonies of what Jesus is doing in people's lives across the UK. But if I was going to put my finger on one story, it would be a mother and her son who had traveled to the southwest of England where the beach was for 7 hours on a bus to a town. Now, there was no service buses that would take them the remainder of the journey. So they walked the remainder for 3 hours to get to the beach that day to be baptized.
1: Amazing. Now, you are not a pastor. You're not in full-time ministry. You call yourself an ordinary working bloke who started talking about Jesus online. Why do you feel that's an important part of this big story?
0: Yeah, I'm definitely not a theologian either, that's for sure. Well, from what I'm seeing on the ground in the UK, there are men walking into my church now, which I've not seen. So I've been walking with Jesus for about 20 years here in the United Kingdom. And yes, over the last couple of years, I've seen something happen on the ground. So I felt like there's a lot of noise online, and I thought I need to get myself online, create something to encourage those new guys coming through.
1: Beautiful. Now, this goes against the narrative that Christianity is weak and dying in the UK. What is God up to, you think, in the United Kingdom?
0: Well, there's definitely a groundswell, that's for sure. I mean, people are now publicly proclaiming the name of Jesus. And I think with so much noise going on in politics, just in general, I think people are now hungry for Jesus because they want to know the truth.
1: Indeed, indeed. All right, Merlin Kraft, thank you so much. How can we pray for your ministry, by the way, before we let you go?
0: Well, thank you very much. If you could just pray for myself and for my church and for the next upcoming baptism event that we're planning further up the country, I'd muchly appreciate your prayers.
1: We will keep those in prayer and look forward to covering and sharing those stories as well. Thank you so much for joining us.
0: God bless you.
1: Bless you. Up next, the team that risks their lives to serve victims of war. See how they make a treacherous journey to help people living in the war zone. You're watching Christian World News. We'll be right back.
2: I'll never forget what I saw.
3: We did not plan this at all. What in the world is happening?
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3: I don't know. I'm just in awe of God.
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4: Christian advocacy groups are calling on President Donald Trump and Congress to help free a Syrian Christian leader held without charges for 19 months. Suleiman Khalil is the former mayor of Sadat, an historic Christian town he helped to defend against ISIS in 2015. Syria's transitional government arrested him last February. They say he's been denied an attorney and prevented from practicing his Christian faith in prison. And his case reflects a broader threat facing Syria's Christians.
5: He was abducted from his home and thrown in prison without access to counsel, limited access to family, medical care. This event is not unique. This is happening all across Syria in many different ways. But it sends a message to Christians that you are not welcome in Syria. You are not Syrians, right? You're visitors, you're guests, and this is how you will be treated.
4: The groups are urging American leaders to press Syria's government for Khalil's immediate release and greater protections for religious minorities. Turning now to the war in Ukraine, Russian forces are still pushing across the border north of Kharkiv. Drones and glide bombs hit the city and nearby villages almost every day. Chuck Holton traveled to the front lines with the ministry, bringing food and hope to people who remain.
6: In a village outside Kupiansk in eastern Ukraine's Kharkiv region, the food can wait. First, these villagers want to worship. The Ministry Hope for Ukraine has brought food packages for the people here, mostly seniors getting by on pensions of about $120 a month. But the war is never far away. Russian drones and missiles have hit villages across this area again and again.
7: Our school was attacked about 12 or 13 shahids. Now it's destroyed, and our students, are studying online. They are having their lessons online.
6: This close to the front lines, food distribution is almost non-existent. It's very, very difficult and dangerous for them to bring food out here. So Hope for Ukraine does that just about every week. They're keeping these people alive, literally, by bringing them the supplies that they need to keep going. Many of these people don't have an option to leave, and they have seen some really horrible things when they were under Russian occupation the first time, and they certainly don't want it to happen again.
8: Putin is saying that we're getting free Russian language people, but we see the cities, what is fully destroyed, and there's no people living Russian language.
6: We're just outside of the town of Izyum, which was taken by the Russians in 2022 and then liberated by the Ukrainians later on that year. They found more than 400 civilians who had been tortured and executed and dumped into these mass graves. So this is a reminder of what Ukraine is up against. And this is the reason why Ukrainians say they can't afford to quit, because they believe if they surrender to Russia, this will be their end for everybody.
9: In Kharkiv, drones struck apartment buildings and a passenger train this week. Yet the war has brought an unexpected revival to the region's churches.
10: Before the war, I'm responsible for the churches in the Kharkiv region. Before the war, we had 28 churches, and today we have 70. We know that in times of pain, in times of tears, in times of trial, God touches people in a special way.
6: Russian troops keep probing across the border north of Kharkiv, and Ukrainian officials expect another push this winter. For the people who stay, the drones keep coming, and so do the prayers.
11: I'll tell you, even if something hits here right now, I will be in heaven that very minute.
6: From Kharkiv, I'm Chuck Holton for CBN News.
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3: Finally this week, a small town in South Carolina has faith in a big God. For years, the people of Whitmer have been praying for a revival. Well, now it's coming. World Harvest Ministry is holding evangelistic services there on September 26th and the 27th. Residents tell us they're expecting God to move far beyond their town.
4: It's 60 off of I-26 in South Carolina. It's 12 miles down Highway 66 to the town of Whitmire. All along the way, the billboards tell the story. Revival is coming, and the people of Whitmire are ready.
5: Whitmire shall be saved!
6: Yeah!
7: Come to church! Come to this city!
8: I'm looking for a revival. I'm looking for God to do something great.
9: I honestly believe that God knew over 2 years ago this crusade was going to happen. You know, we hear a lot about small towns are forgotten, and God does not forget anybody.
10: Whitmire matters. There are people here with real struggles, real stories, and there are real needs here in Whitmire. While this crusade is important, it's important because God has not overlooked Whitmire.
11: I believe that this crusade is important to Whitmire because we've experienced so much spiritual and economic depression.
12: Somewhere along the line, someone named this town the Pearl of the Piedmont, and actually the real pearl is the community. And they're a pearl of great price, and I know that God is in the business of rolling up his sleeves and coming to help.
9: It's not anything that we asked for, but God gave it to us. He not only gives us what we pray for, but he gives us a lot of things that we don't ask for.
11: We've lost our first love, as a lot of the Christians, I believe, in the church. And then outside of the church, we're chasing after idols and false gods, and we need to be turned back to our Lord.
13: There's so many people in this town that they're lost and they need to seek Jesus. And I feel like this crusade is going to be really good and help them find Jesus and bring that light into their life.
14: There's a lot of brokenness in this town, and not just this town, but the surrounding areas as well. And a lot of people that just flat out don't know Christ and don't live in that way, you know. And I can share from my personal testimony, and it's the best decision I've ever made. And to just see the living God moving within in front of my eyes, you know, just to see him move is just such a blessing. You understand what I'm saying?
10: And I just believe that people that take the time to invest, believe, pray, and serve this community, God is going to do a work here in Whitmire, South Carolina.
15: If his people, who are called by his name, will humble ourselves and pray and turn from our wicked ways, God can perform a miracle. And a little town like Whitmire is where I think he would feel most proud to perform that type of miracle and begin to revive the United States of America.
12: I know that God can take something little and he can bring about a great awakening to rival all the others of the history of the world, and that he can take little Whitmire and do big things because he's a big God.
7: So we're seeing the Father's love over the city. We're seeing the Spirit of God hover over the city, and we're seeing Jesus, his love, flowing through the city as we lead up to the World Harvest Crusade.
16: God is stirring something here, and we believe that this crusade is an answer to our prayers as we've called out to God over the years, and that this will be a match that lights the oil of the presence of God in this place to set this place on fire, but the state on fire as well, and spilling out into the whole nation. And so we just believe that God loves Whitmire like we love Whitmire. Whitmire shall be saved, South Carolina shall be saved, and on in Jesus' name.
17: I just hope that everyone comes to this crusade to Whitmire.
3: Amen. To the Pearl of Piedmont, Whitmire, South Carolina, we are touching and agreeing with you that God is indeed on the move in your city and from your city to the nations. Our prayers are with you. Thank you all so much for being with us this week. Until next week, goodbye. God bless. Thank you so much for watching. We'll be right back.
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20: Is there a spiritual war going on around us? 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
3: And thank you so much for joining us on this Wednesday, September 23rd. I'm Ephraim Graham. We're going to begin this half hour at the United Nations General Assembly, where yesterday President Donald Trump warned he could annihilate the Islamic Republic if there is no deal. Israel also fired back at France over remarks about Hamas in the West Bank, while American and Iranian envoys met behind the scenes. Joshua Swanson has more now on our top story. He's reporting from Jerusalem.
28: The war with Iran took center stage at the UN General Assembly as President Trump warned leaders the danger will only grow if the world waits.
29: I have no interest in leaving dangers to grow for another day. They only become harder to solve. So while others have talked, I have acted.
28: Trump said Tehran rejected an offer to end its nuclear program and support for terror proxies in exchange for economic cooperation. Now, once again, he says the choice is his.
29: But I have a big decision to make. Will a deal be made with Iran that lets them rebuild and create a far greater country than it ever was before? Or do I annihilate the Islamic Republic?
28: Still, even as Trump threatened Iran from the podium, American and Iranian envoys met behind closed doors. Iranian state media says Tehran delivered its terms for reopening the Strait of Hormuz, lift the naval blockade, release assets, end the war across what it calls resistance fronts. But even amid diplomatic talks, and as Trump put Iran on notice of potential strikes, Israel faced a different kind of attack from the UN podium.
30: Meanwhile, violence, displacement, and settlement expansion by Israel in the occupied West Bank are bulldozing the path to peace and raising the specter of ethnic cleansing.
28: Then France's president made a claim about Hamas in the West Bank that drew an immediate response from Israel.
31: Just look at what is happening in the West Bank, where day in, day out, we are seeing violations, and in the name of what? Hamas was never active in the West Bank.
28: Netanyahu's office fired back, citing a Hamas terrorist attack just days earlier. The grotesque absurdity of Emmanuel Macron's statement is staggering. On Sunday, the eve of Yom Kippur, just 2 days ago, Netanel Shukran, a French citizen and father of six, was murdered in his car by a Hamas terrorist in Judea and Samaria. But a diplomatic source told the Jerusalem Post Macron's comments were a translation misinterpretation, and that what Macron meant to say was Hamas has never governed the West Bank. Israel also took aim at what it calls the UN's repeated false accusations against it. In a new video, parrots fill the General Assembly hall with one refrain.
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3: And Joshua joins us now with more. So how effective can Israel's tongue-in-cheek Blame Israel video be at challenging the UN narrative?
36: Hey, Ephraim. Well, since October 7th, we've all seen the battle for truth and the narrative war, of course, on social media become almost as large as the war itself. Most believe Israel is losing that battle for truth. So this video represents an important step for the country. It's an offensive play and not just a reaction to libels leveled against the state. And it's not just a video. So the campaign has a website. It's established by the Ministry of Diaspora Affairs and Combating Antisemitism. It centralizes comprehensive research, documentation, data on how biased information about Israel has been distributed around the world since October 7th. The website also provides evidence to address topics like false claims of starvation in Gaza, Hamas's infiltration of UNRWA, and the fabrication of a genocide narrative. So the site is very interesting. Oh, and it also includes testimonies from UN personnel directly regarding internal silencing and persecution surrounding Israel. So blame Israel's squawking parrots may be funny, but the purpose is to point people to fact-based resources, and we'll see how that strategy plays out.
3: All right, we're seeing all these speeches at the UN. How do they actually affect daily life in Israel, and how effective are they beyond the General Assembly?
36: Yeah, the UN General Assembly really feels like worlds away from daily reality here on the ground. When sirens sound or families are faced with children serving in active war zones, diplomatic rhetoric coming from New York means really nothing to the average Israeli. But the reason Netanyahu and his government even attend the assembly and give speeches is that UN rhetoric, whether true or false, becomes a baseline for international policy. It shapes arms export debates, foreign trade relations, and legal challenges in international courts. So while the General Assembly resolutions really lack any sort of enforcement power, they feed diplomatic isolation and they drive global media coverage. So the speeches may not be perceived as effective here in terms of daily life, but when European nations sanction farmers in Judea and Samaria based on false claims of settler violence or whatever today's headline is from the UN podium, it eventually does reach locals here on the ground.
3: Joshua, on one hand, President Donald Trump is threatening Iran, while on the other, he's predicting a deal. Is this diplomacy or pressure?
36: President Trump's UN address, it's really showcasing it's art of the deal 2.0, Ephraim. It's now classic strategy, peace through strength. Trump may be the only Western leader to understand the language of the Middle East, and that language is strength. And he backs it up. His threats, he backs them up with bombing Iran. So his rhetoric isn't just perceived as rhetoric. And this is how things get done here. Case in point, the sideline negotiations. Kushner and Witkoff and the Iranian leadership the negotiations are happening as Trump is threatening to kick off another air campaign, total annihilation from the UN podium. So this gives Kushner and Witkoff leverage in the room with Iranian leadership. So it's both diplomacy and pressure. Because of Trump's strength, the door is open to negotiate. Otherwise, the alternative is total destruction.
3: We saw Netanyahu in New York and Trump in New York, but no meeting. Does this signal anything about Israel relations, especially as the negotiations with Iran go?
36: It doesn't signal much. And for those who doubt that fact, I mean, the current relationship is strong. Remember that Prime Minister Benjamin Netanyahu has met with President Trump in person more than any other world leader since Trump took office in his second term. So the reporting is that simply differing strategic priorities are what's at hand right now between the two leaders. Netanyahu is in an election season, so any moment away from Israel is time away from the campaign trail. And we're just over a month from elections here in Israel. And President Trump, on the other hand, he's also in an election season, but he's focused on meeting with Gulf leaders and solving for Iran. If he can announce a deal this week, a deal that actually sticks, it'll lower oil prices, it'll buoy support for his administration in advance of the midterms. So, and frankly, Israel's kind of not doing so hot right now in the media. So keeping a distance from Prime Minister Netanyahu isn't a bad strategy for President Trump.
3: Netanyahu says he will tell the truth about Israel at the UN. Who is his real audience, world leaders or Israel's voters?
36: The speech is primarily tuned for the domestic voters here in Israel and also key conservative allies in the U.S. For the electoral voting bloc back here in Israel, Netanyahu has to project himself as a resolute leader. He's capable of standing tall against global opposition, and that's important in a country where you are surrounded by enemies and the only language that works, as we said before, is peace through strength. But for American supporters and evangelical allies, this speech has to reinforce Israel's moral position as the defender of Judeo-Christian values in the region. The UN floor ultimately really serves as a worldwide pulpit to project strength, answer critics, rally core supporters, and defend Israel before a global audience.
3: All right. Our CBN News Middle East correspondent, Joshua Swanson, thank you so much for being with us today. Coming up, President Donald Trump is set to meet China's president at the summit and faces the call to press Xi Jinping to release religious prisoners. We've got more on that next. You're watching CBN News Watch.
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13: We also had members who fought in the war to fight for the cause of liberty.
14: Making sure that army is staffed and supplied. He's able to identify British intelligence agents and send that information on to Washington. After they've served in the army, they look forward to a government which gives to bigotry no sanction, to persecution no assistance.
15: Washington's words are powerful because they express an idea of a world that's different from the one everybody grew up in.
32: This ideal of religious freedom is going to be part of the government, but is it really meant for everyone?
14: Is this going to be a place where you can be free to say what you want about God

0: Welcome back to CBN Newswatch. Here's a quick look now at some of the other stories making headlines in the CBN newsroom at this hour. There is a growing legal battle over the safety of the X2 roller coaster at a Six Flags in Southern California. Attorneys claim more than 100 people suffered brain damage after riding the popular coaster. Now there have been 3 deaths reported linked to the ride. Six Flags attorneys say the X2 coaster is inspected daily and its forces cannot cause brain injury in a normal rider using it as instructed. The ride is closed while the state investigates. The U.S. has proposed a new artificial intelligence hotline with China. The goal is to prevent any AI events that could affect national security. Treasury Secretary Scott Bessent said the idea came up in discussions over the weekend ahead of this week's talks at the White House between President Donald Trump and Chinese leader Xi Jinping. Bessent says the U.S. wants to have a shared vision with China about potential threats. The plan comes as the U.S. and China are competing for supremacy in artificial intelligence. And the president has made clear he wants the United States to come out ahead. Not only is President Donald Trump facing growing calls to confront China this week on trade AI and technology, he's also facing calls to confront human rights. That includes urging the president of China to release religious prisoners, CBN senior White House correspondent reports.
1: We pray for their release, O God. Hebrews 13:3 says, remember those in prison as if you were in prison with them, and those who are suffering as if you were suffering the same thing.
2: On the Capitol, a coalition of faith leaders, human rights advocates, and victims' families prayed for the release of Christian prisoners detained in China for expressing their faith in God.
1: That President Trump would be courageous and not only talk about issues like national security or AI, but would talk about human rights and religious freedom.
2: The group included Pastor Ezra Jin Mingri, arrested by the CCP last year. During the communist government's crackdown on underground Christian churches, Jin received his release and returned to the U.S. on July 4th for America's 250th anniversary, a result of President Trump applying diplomatic pressure on Xi.
3: I'm very grateful that during last summit in Beijing, President Trump mentioned my case to President Xi, and now I'm free.
2: Pastor Jin is using his freedom to help fellow Christian believers as well as practitioners of other faiths by praying that President Trump will talk to President Xi about religious liberty for all in China.
3: I sincerely hope that during this visit, President Xi's visit to the United States, President Xi and President Trump can have some common ground or even breakthrough on the issues of human rights and religious freedom in China.
2: Beyond those concerns, U.S.-China relations analyst Gordon Chang outlines specific areas where China poses direct threats to international stability and American interests. Beyond AI concerns, Chang says President Trump must also focus on China's threat to the international community.
4: What's the threat that the United States should be aware of coming from the CCP and its desire to actually dominate the world, including the United States?
5: Yeah, the threat is everywhere. So, for instance, in Iran, we have seen China provide its satellites to Iran for targeting purposes. In all probability, like 99.99%, Iran used a Chinese satellite to target that Kuwait base on March 1st, which resulted in the deaths of 6 Americans. In all probability, although we have less information about this, but in all probability, Iran has continued to use those Chinese satellites for targeting purposes.
6: Chang believes after the two met in Beijing, Xi feels empowered, and that this time, President Trump needs to be stronger on all issues of importance to the United States. Kelly Wright, CBN News.
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0: Pastor, radio host, and former country music star Granger Smith is opening up about the loss of his son, and he's sharing why his latest book, Poison in the Well, is one of his most important works.
12: Before you can blank, it turned into two.
13: It was kind of jarring for me to read, although I know this is true. After a 24-year career, I now see headlines about you. Former country music singer turned pastor. Miss the former life in any way?
14: No.
15: I love to travel. Mm-hmm. I love to meet new people. I love the camaraderie of being with other people that I love. And those three things haven't changed. There's like certain things in my life I'm not going to go back to.
13: Understood.
16: I wish someone would have told me the danger I was in.
13: To the book, it's kind of a continuation of your story, if you will. And you describe yourself as a nominal Christian in name only. When did that realization hit you?
15: I even named it in the book, Sino.
13: Mm-hmm.
15: Christian in name only.
13: Mm-hmm.
15: So that I didn't realize that at first. That realization didn't hit me right at first. It was... I lived a life as a nominal Christian.
16: I was living a nominal Christian life, oblivious to disaster.
15: It was after the loss of my son, after I had the Lord saved me, starting with recognizing I had no hope, which mm-hmm. Christians should have hope.
13: Yeah,
15: they should have hope in the cross. They should have hope in a way that the world doesn't hope, even through sorrow and grief.
13: Yeah.
15: So, the Lord saved me after that. And then I would get out and tell people about how the Lord saved me. And I would hear people come to me and they would say things like, oh, I'm always been a Christian too, so it's inspiring to hear your story. And say, oh, you know, what are you reading the Bible these days? What's the Lord saying to you these days? And they would say, I don't read anything in the Bible. Oh, tell me about your church. How's the church doing? I'm not a part of any church. And this would happen time after time, and I would think, oh, that sounds like me. That sounds like I used to be. So that's when I started thinking more about what are more of those things.
16: There's always evidence of an unhealthy or dead faith, but we often miss them.
13: In hearing you say that, so you and your wife suffered the tragic loss of your son some years ago. Did you experience that loss being a nominal Christian?
15: Yeah, the the Lord took my son when I was still outside of his saving grace. Mm-hmm. It's interesting. The Lord saved me through that suffering. And so I look back and I go, the Lord, in his, the ways that are above our ways, mm-hmm. he uses dark times to bring forth his light.
14: Yeah.
15: You know.
14: Beautiful. You describe the book, which is titled Poison in the Well, as your most important work to date. So of all the things you've done, you say this is the most important one.
15: Yeah. Preaching the gospel to Christians that aren't Christians. Mm. You know, I wish someone would have grabbed me 10 years ago and said, what are you talking about? You love the Lord. What are you talking about? Jesus died on the cross. What does that mean? Your life doesn't look anything like this. Mm. But no one recognizes that they're stuck in that place. And the gospel, Paul says in Romans 1, is the power of God for salvation. So the gospel is what I needed to take root in my heart. And so I believed in God. Mm-hmm. There's one thing to believe in God. I think it's easy to believe in God, by the way.
14: Yeah.
15: It's hard to believe God.
14: Yeah.
15: That's what was missing for me.
14: Mm. What's your prayer now that this is out for the world to receive?
15: Yeah, my prayer is that people would read this, and if there's any takeaway, it would be that God came to the world and the personhood, the body of Jesus Christ, who lived the perfect life that we could not, went to the cross in the way we deserved and he did not, and he took sin on his body, resurrected on the third day to say, anyone who now looks to me will be saved, forgiven. And that is the greatest news the world has ever known.
16: Let this book, Poison in the Well, be that call for help, to show you the warning signs and to point you to the good well so that you may know the living water.
0: Poison in the Well is available right now wherever you purchase your reading material. Stay with us. Your Wednesday Word is coming up next.

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2: 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Annette Figueroa is here to tell us why she says this one is for real.
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9: 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You may not be the fastest, you may not be the smartest, you may not be the strongest, and guess what? You don't have to be. Just don't quit. God has given you all you need to endure. And here's the good news. You're also not alone. He is with you every single step of the way. That will do it for this edition of CBN News Watch. 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We'd love to know what you think about the stories you've seen here today. You can email us. The address is right there on your screen, newswatch@cbn.com. And of course, you can reach out and touch us on Facebook, Instagram, and X. We look forward to seeing you right back here same time tomorrow. Thank you so much for watching. Goodbye and God bless.
10: I got into a serious relationship, but his family was like involved in Santeria. They would do like Ouija boards and like, I mean, everything that you can think of like occult, like they were in it. And I feel like something just like sit on me. Like I was like shaking, crying. I just called out to Jesus. From that moment, I felt like God took it and was like, I'm gonna heal you.
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13: On today's 700 Club Canada, Kendall nearly destroys his marriage, and Dave overcomes his past to rebuild his marriage.
14: Welcome to the 700 Club Canada. Thank you so much for joining us today. It really does mean a lot. And I hope today that you are encouraged and inspired with the fact that God has something great for you today. So thanks for inviting us into your space. We really do appreciate it. And today we're talking about marriage, which again is a big topic in our culture today.
13: And we are always wrestling with whether we get married or whether we're in a happy marriage or how we make a marriage stronger. Nice. It's a topic that a lot of people are wondering the answers to.
14: Yeah, whenever someone asks me, how do you be successful in marriage? I just say, marry someone with the characters and qualities of my wife, Carlene. That's how you do it. But today we're actually going to explore that by diving deep into the biblical responses. But first, an affair nearly destroyed Kendall and Starla's marriage and ministry. But see how God breathed new life into both. Watch this.
15: It's not always bad things that destroy marriage. It's just sometimes it's good things in the wrong priority. And our priorities were all confused, all mixed up.
16: Kendall and Starla Bridges met and married while they were both attending Southwestern Assemblies of God University. Despite their attraction, conflicts began to arise almost immediately.
17: After the honeymoon phase passed, we recognized we were complete opposites in nearly every single way. And I tried to change her, she tried to change me, and all it did was create more conflict.
15: The fact that we were immature but we thought we knew everything made it really difficult in our marriage because we were both very stubborn and we were just destroying each other and destroying our marriage.
16: The couple started their family life while still in college. After graduation, they dove right into ministry and founded a church together. The congregation grew quickly, but so did the stress on their marriage.
15: As the ministry grew and the numbers grew, it was successful. So my husband, during all that time, I could see the change happening. I could see how success was starting to control him.
17: I think we can get so focused on doing a good thing, and somehow or another that justifies any of the problems that you may be having. And I thought, how could this be a bad thing? You know, we're building a church, we're reaching people, we're helping families get back together, but we weren't doing it together. And that's a recipe for a disaster in a marriage.
16: As the years passed, the couple grew more and more distant.
15: And I would mention to my husband, can we just get somebody else involved? Can we see a counselor? Is that possible at all? And every time it was no. We were pastoring a church, and we're supposed to know how to get through these, you know, problems.
17: I became a very arrogant, prideful, selfish, stupid person, and started thinking that, you know, I was the one that was making this happen, rather than recognizing I was just, I'm simply just a tool in God's hand. And I fell headfirst into that trap.
16: Then Kendall began counseling a woman at their church.
15: I could tell that something was wrong. You know, that there was, I just had that discernment, that feeling, that check in my spirit that something's not right.
17: As I started separating more and more from my wife, just emotionally, it became easier to find praise and affirmation from someone else. And I kept thinking, you know, I haven't done anything wrong yet. And so it's always easier to take just one step.
16: Eventually, the relationship turned into an affair.
17: Sin will take you farther than you want to go. It'll keep you longer than you want to stay, and it'll cost you more than you want to pay. I found that out to be true more than I realized.
16: After the two were spotted together, Kendall knew he had to confess.
17: And that's when I called my wife, and I told her what I'd done. I admitted that I'd been unfaithful. I'd failed my family. I failed my wife.
15: I was furious. but I was also at peace because finally, you know, I wasn't crazy and my discernment was correct.
17: But at that moment, I was so overcome with a spirit of suicide that I really honestly thought that the best thing for my wife, the best thing for me, the best thing for my kids is for me just to kill myself and for them not have to deal with facing the shame of my sin.
15: I even had trouble, you know, just praying because I felt like God had turned his back on me. Because I prayed for so many years for this not to happen, and it did.
12: The affair caused the Bridges to lose their church and their ministry. They stayed together, but the scars remained. And although Kendall repented and got counseling, Starla's heart was hard.
17: I realized how badly I had hurt her. I realized how badly I'd hurt our children. I made a commitment to her that I was going to do whatever it took to try to win her heart back.
15: My husband was doing everything right. He was a completely different man. He was good, he was kind, he was loving, he put me first. But my anger was growing. Everything that I had grown to hate in my husband, the arrogance, the pride, the anger, it was all inside of me now.
12: One day, Starla was reading the Bible story where Jesus is with the Pharisees when a woman is caught in adultery.
15: And I'd heard that story my entire life when he said to them, let him without sin cast the first stone. You know, go ahead if you want to do it. Any of you can do it if you don't have sin in your life. Go ahead. But this time when I was reading that story, everything was different. And it was me that I was that religious ruler, that Pharisee, that jerk that just wanted to stone my husband. And I just felt this powerful feeling come over me. And I just cried out for God to change me and to help me forgive my husband and to drop the rocks. It was really the pivotal point in my life and in our marriage because I was able to forgive my husband.
12: It took several more years, but God saved their marriage.
15: It was the hardest thing that we've ever done. But when I was able to forgive and our marriage was restored, it became more beautiful than I ever thought it could be because we were loving God's way, not our way.
12: The Bridges also returned to ministry and founded the Freedom Church in Carrollton, Texas.
17: You know, our marriage is better now than it's ever been, primarily because our priorities are right. God's number one, our marriage is second, our kids are next, the church comes after that. And God's blessing this work more than he did the other. And I'm just sitting back, blown away at what God is doing through us.
12: The couple has co-authored the book, Better Marriage, to help other couples avoid the pitfalls they stumbled into.
17: We're very open about our failures. We recognize that our scars disqualify us from some people, but they uniquely qualify us for others. And those are the people that I believe God has assigned for us to minister to.
15: I know that we would have never experienced the marriage, the love, the happiness, the joy that we have today if we hadn't gone through this purifying time.
17: And we're testimonies of the fact of Genesis 50:20, that what the enemy meant for harm, God can turn it around for good. And we just surrendered our will to his, and he was able to take it, make something beautiful out of it.
14: We know that the foundation to a successful marriage is love. But unfortunately, in our culture, I think we have redefined love in a negative way. We think of love in our culture kind of as a feeling. And the problem with feelings is that they're fickle and they're fragile. It's why we use phrases like, well, I fell into love or I fell out of love. But the Bible actually gives a very different definition of love. It defines love as a covenant, a choice. And it is the daily choice to love, even when situations are difficult, that make marriages successful. You know, I was thinking about weddings, and we wear wedding rings. And I was thinking about it this week as I did a marriage wedding. And the wedding ring is really significant. In the ancient world, this finger was called the vena amoris in Latin. because the thought was that this vein was directly connected to your heart. And so you wore this ring as a reminder that your heart belonged to someone else. And in the ancient world, the heart wasn't the seat of feeling. It was the seat of choice and decision. When you wear this ring, it is the conscious decision to choose another person, to put them ahead of yourself, to love them even when they aren't who they should be, and even when life is really difficult. It's why the word love in the Bible is a covenant. And God demonstrates this in his love for us. He never gives up on us. He always chooses us. He is always fighting for us. And when we apply God's love to our marriages, that's where we find great success. And so today, I want to encourage you, whatever relationship you're in, to lean into God's love today, for that is the answer you've been looking for. Well, coming up, Dave and Lisa carry difficult childhoods into their marriage, but see how God redeemed their stories and gave their relationship a new beginning.

0: David and Lisa King have been married for over 25 years. The Christian couple met when they were in college. He was 20, she was 19.
1: When we first got married, I really was just excited because I realized, man, I got a good wife.
2: He stole my heart, he did. And our marriage was a storybook marriage.
0: But Lisa had one fear.
2: As a young girl, I used to journal all the time. And I just said, whenever I get

0: come home, I asked, and he denied it.
1: David kept his one-night stand a secret until he knew he couldn't keep it from her any longer. He decided to come clean. When he told Lisa, she was devastated.
0: I just couldn't process everything that was going on. It seems to me that my world just shut down. To me, it just wasn't, life wasn't even worth living. I couldn't catch my breath. It was horrible.
1: When David saw what his betrayal had done to Lisa, he wanted to die.
2: I remember going on the in the basement and laying on the concrete floor in the basement and just crying and just thinking, God, how could I have been so stupid? And literally saying, Lord, you know, just take me now, Lord. Just really feeling like, why even live?
1: On that cold concrete floor, he began to pray.
2: Oh, God, how could I have done this? How could I have sinned against you? How could I have sinned against my wife? Lord, please forgive me. Cleanse me. Restore a right mind in me. Give me a right heart. Give me a pure heart. I want to be in relationship with you again. Then, God, help my wife to forgive me. Help her to be made whole. I was hurting because she was hurting.
0: I had to learn to trust him again. I was almost getting to the point of paranoia. When he would leave the house, I was thinking, is he gonna go back to that woman? Are they hooking up? You know, my mind just went everywhere.
1: David fought hard to win back his wife's heart.
2: I made myself very transparent. I made it where she didn't have to wonder where I was going to be at. She knew where I was going to be at all times. I began to carry a pager in those days. And I was like, anytime you need to reach me, you call me and I'll call you back.
1: Ultimately, through prayer and God's help, their relationship and love for each other was restored.
0: The love that I thought would never come back, it's come back and even greater. He knows my love language and he accommodates me with that. And my love language is acts of service. And then he just tells me all the time how beautiful I am.
2: I remember some years back, we had gone on one of our anniversary trips. And I remember thinking, this is what it felt like before everything happened. And we were like two kids again, two newlyweds.
1: It's been 20 years since his infidelity. And David has advice for young couples on how to avoid what he and Lisa went through.
2: I think that when you allow yourself to become too familiar or too comfortable in a setting with someone who is not your spouse, then you set yourself up for failure.
1: David and Lisa say their marriage has never been better.
2: I would say God is a restorer. God is a healer. He healed our marriage and restored our relationship with one another and with him.
0: God is faithful because even through all the hard times that I've gone through in our marriage, he just continued to show himself faithful.
3: We often enter marriage expecting a storybook romance. We hope that when we get married, we'll never experience the pain of betrayal. We expect our love to be shared between us alone. Yet we live in a fallen world where boundaries can slip, temptation can take hold, and poor decisions can shatter the trust we hold most dear. And David and Lisa experienced this firsthand. 5 years into their marriage, one compromise brought their storybook world crashing down, leaving them both broken. They didn't know how they would make it through, and they feared their lives would be forever shattered. But they prayed. They cried out to Jesus, and their story did not end in ruins. God began a work of restoration. Joel 2:25 says, I will restore the years that the swarming locust has eaten. God keeps his promises. True restoration begins with repentance and transparency. And David didn't just apologize. He became fully transparent with his wife and surrendered his heart to God. And Lisa faced the painful reality of fear and mistrust, yet she chose the difficult, supernatural path of forgiveness. She chose to trust Jesus to work in both of their lives and to see that work reflected in David's actions. Healing a broken covenant doesn't happen overnight. It takes daily acts of love, consistent reassurance, honest communication, and wise boundaries that protect the marriage. If your relationship feels broken today, or if you're carrying the pain of a past betrayal, know this: God is not finished. He can meet you in your deepest pain and bring hope and healing.

0: healing and restoration. 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Coming up, when life feels uncertain, our faith can remind us that we are never alone. Today, we explore Adonai, God our Lord, and the hope he offers.
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3: 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And Maurice and Karen choose praise over bitterness.
4: Spend a minute with me. I was reflecting today on how I love or how others love me, and reflecting on whether that was the love that I'm showing or the love that God has shown me and how to love others. It says in the Bible that we love because he first loved us. So if we loved because he first loved us, that means that we have learned to love in and through him. So my question is to myself and to you, are you loving as he loves you? Are you surrounded by people that love you the way he loves you? Or are we loving and being loved by someone else's standard, a conditional standard based on what we do or what we say or whether we agree with someone or not? So many of us have a fear of rejection or abandonment, and it's because we're putting trust in the wrong source. And here's the thing, we can't control other people, but we can control ourselves. We may not be able to control what happens to us, but we can control what we do in and through us and what we allow to flow through us to others. So, will we allow God's love to be the love that we show? Will we love others based on his love and his standards and his conditions? The love that Paul prayed that we would know the lengths, the widths, the depths, and the heights of, so that we could comprehend, oh, even begin to comprehend what that looks like and how to love him that way and how to love others with his love through us so that we can leave a mark that leads them to salvation, to healing, to restoration. Jesus's love is not wavered or changed by who we are or what we do, praise God. So we must love accordingly. Now, that doesn't mean that we love with no boundaries. That doesn't mean we love and allow people to mistreat us. It means we love God with all our hearts, with all our minds, with all our souls, that we love ourselves as he's loved us, and then we love others as he's loved us, which means we protect that love. We guard it, and we make sure that we share it wherever we go. So today, focus on the fact that you love because God first loved us. Let us choose to love from his love those around us and look and see what he does in and through you and me. We have the greatest gift of all, and gifts are meant to be shared. Share his love today. God bless you all.
5: Hi, I'm Grace Box, author of Names of God, Growing Strong. Have you ever felt God asking you to do something that made you feel overwhelmed and inadequate? Maybe he's asking you to forgive someone who's hurt you. Perhaps he's calling you to serve in a new ministry, reach out to a difficult neighbor, or trust him through a season you never would have chosen. When these moments come, our first response is often, "I can't do that." I felt that way when God began opening doors for me to write for publication. Attending my first writer's conference meant flying across the continent to an event where I knew no one. Everyone there seemed so experienced and confident, but I felt the opposite. But over the years, I've learned that because of who God is, he always equips us to do what he calls us to do, We see this truth affirmed in one of his names, Adonai. Adonai means Lord or Supreme Master. It tells us that God is the rightful owner of everything, including us. It also infers that we are his servants and do what he says. The first time we see this name is in Genesis 15:2. God had promised Abraham that he would have descendants as numerous as the stars, but years later there was still no baby. Abraham and his wife were old, and God's promise seemed impossible by human standards. When Abraham spoke to God in this passage, he called him Adonai Yahweh, Lord God. Doing so modeled humility. He acknowledged that God was his master, and he believed him to do what he said. When we hear the word master, we sometimes picture someone harsh or controlling, but that's not the biblical picture. In the ancient world, a good master took responsibility for his servants. He provided food, clothing, protection, training, tools, and whatever else they needed to complete the work he'd given them. Isn't that a beautiful picture of our God? Adonai never says, "Here's your assignment. Good luck." Instead, he says, "I'll be with you. I'll provide what you need." When Adonai asks us to forgive, he supplies grace. When he asks us to serve, he provides strength. When he asks us to take a step of faith, he supplies courage. So perhaps the question isn't, am I capable? Perhaps the better question is, do I trust my master? So whatever God is asking of you today, say, "Yes, Lord." Do it because of who God is, Adonai, your good and supreme master. Bow the knee and give him the honor he's due.
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0: You know, Bill, as I think about today's episode and having a thriving marriage, the thought comes to me of whenever you see people that have been married for 40 years, 50 years or longer, people always want to know, what is your secret? How did you do it? And they usually answer, well, we stayed. We talked a lot. We forgave a lot. We communicated. And all those are so good. And I also believe it's the I've stayed committed to God so then I can stay committed to my partner.
6: Yeah, I think you bring up a really good point. Because I think in our context, many people think of marriage as a contract, where the Bible talks about it as a covenant. And here's the problem with the contract. Contract works like this. As long as you keep your end of the deal and meet my expectations, then I'll keep my end of the deal. But that's not biblical marriage. It's a covenant. It's a promise that I will show up in sickness and in health, for rich or for poor. I will be with you till death. I choose you every day. And I think that's a powerful point of biblical love. It's a choice. It's discipline. It's hard work. But when you know it's a covenant, you work hard to resolve those issues, like you said, through forgiveness, communication. But it has to start with an understanding of what you're fighting for, covenant love.
0: And God is able to pour his love into us, which is why we stay connected to him, because he gives us what we need to love each other, because we can't do it on our own.
6: That's really good. I like that.
0: And so we are going to talk about prayer or share some prayer because prayer is one of those things God helps us with even in our marriages and everything else. And Mark says, I need to make some important choices. Please pray that God will guide me and help me make the right decisions. And Mary asks, please pray for my health.
6: And so God, we do pray for Mark right now. Thank you that you say in your word that if we ask, you will give wisdom. So I'm praying that whatever decision he is facing right now, that you would show up in a powerful way. May your will be done in his life. And for Mary and all those who are watching who have health issues today, thank you that you are Jehovah Rapha, our healer. We lean on that. Trust you, God. Do what you need to do in each of us today. Amen.
0: Our power verse today is from Matthew 19:6. So they are no longer two, but one flesh. Therefore, what God has joined together, let no one separate. Keep trusting God to fill your hearts with love and move in love. Thank you for joining us. God bless you.
9: To contact us, visit 700club.ca.
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2: It's a story of no limbs and no limits for Nick Wojcik.
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5: The story's about grief and love and, you know, forgiveness.
0: We begin with former country music artist Granger Smith. The pastor, radio host, and author opens up about the loss of his son and shares why his latest book, Poison in the Well, is one of the most important works of his life.
6: Before you can blank, it turns into two.
7: It was kind of jarring for me to read, although I know this is true. After a 24-year career, I now see headlines about you. Former country music singer turned pastor. Miss the former life in any way?
8: No.
7: No.
5: I love to travel. I love to meet new people. I love the camaraderie of being with other people that I love. And those three things haven't changed.
9: Because right then I knew those blue sky prayers were getting through.
5: There's like certain things in my life I'm not going to go back to.
7: Understood.
8: I wish someone would have told me the danger I was in.
0: To the book, it's kind of a continuation of your story, if you will. And you describe yourself as a nominal Christian in name only. When did that realization hit you?
5: I even named it in the book, Sino. Christian in name only. So that I didn't realize that at first. That realization didn't hit me right at first. It was, I lived a life as a nominal Christian.
8: I was living a nominal Christian life, oblivious to disaster.
5: It was after the loss of my son, after I had, the Lord saved me, starting with recognizing I had no hope, which Christians should have hope.
0: Yeah.
5: They should have hope in the cross. They should have hope in a way that the world doesn't hope, even through sorrow and grief.
0: Yeah.
5: So the Lord saved me after that. And then I would get out and tell people about how the Lord saved me. And I would hear people come to me and they would say things like, oh, I'm always been a Christian too, so it's inspiring to hear your story. And say, oh, you know, what are you reading the Bible these days? What's the Lord saying to you these days? And they would say, I don't read anything in the Bible. Oh, tell me about your church. How's the church doing? Not a part of any church. And this would happen time after time, and I would think, oh, that sounds like me. That sounds like I used to be. So that's when I started thinking more about what are more of those things.
8: There's always evidence of an unhealthy or dead faith, but we often miss them.
0: In hearing you say that, so you and your wife suffered the tragic loss of your son some years ago. Did you experience that loss being a nominal Christian?
5: Yeah. The Lord took my son when I was still outside of His saving grace. It's interesting. The Lord saved me through that suffering. And so I look back and I go, the Lord, in His, the ways that are above our ways, He uses dark times to bring forth His light.
0: Yeah.
5: You know.
0: Beautiful. You describe the book, which is titled Poison in the Well, as your most important work to date. So of all the things you've done, you say this is the most important one.
5: Yeah, preaching the gospel to Christians that aren't Christians. You know, I wish someone would have grabbed me 10 years ago and said, what are you talking about? You love the Lord. What are you talking about? Jesus died on the cross. What does that mean? Your life doesn't look anything like this. But no one recognizes that they're stuck in that place. And the gospel, Paul says in Romans 1, is the power of God for salvation. So the gospel is what I needed to take root in my heart. And so I believed in God. Mm-hmm. There's one thing to believe in God. I think it's easy to believe in God, by the way.
10: Yeah.
5: It's hard to believe God.
10: Yeah.
5: That's what was missing for me.
10: What's your prayer now that this is out for the world to receive?
5: Yeah, my prayer is that people would read this, and if there's any takeaway, it would be that God came to the world in the personhood, the body of Jesus Christ, who lived the perfect life that we could not, went to the cross in the way we deserved and he did not, and he took sin on his body, resurrected on the third day to say, anyone who now looks to me will be saved, forgiven. And that is the greatest news the world has ever known.
8: Let this book, Poison in the Well, be that call for help, to show you the warning signs and to point you to the good well so that you may know the living water.
0: Poison in the Well is available wherever you purchase your reading material. Still ahead, well-known evangelist and motivational speaker Nick Wojcik talks about his film documenting the journey of his life.
11: Yes, it's a feature film about my life story and how I was in despair, attempting suicide, and now see what God's done with my broken pieces. But I also think this film, people walk away with hope.
12: Something has been happening on campuses across the nation.
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14: We did not plan this at all. 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
0: 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The new inspirational film, No Limbs, No Limit, shares the journey of Nick Wojcik. He was born with no arms and no legs, but he defied the odds against it.
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27: Despite your disability, you're full of joy. Tell them what your hope is, Nick.
11: I am a broken vessel, a recovering human being, who by his grace and mercy continues to mature and work out his patience as he continues to walk with God.
28: He couldn't feed himself, he couldn't walk, he couldn't sit. What could he do? I was just devastated.
29: I wished actually that he would die at the time, to be honest.
11: In ups and downs, valleys and mountains, no matter what stage of life you're in, I've learned, if you keep going, you don't stop growing.
1: He just wanted to be like everybody else, but that is not what he's been allotted.
2: They would make fun of him and laugh about it.
3: But what they didn't know was how deeply I was struggling.
11: It's definitely a film that is not just about, you know, Nick's biographical story, if you will. Yes, it's a feature film about my life story and how I was in despair, attempting suicide, and now see what God's done with my broken pieces. But I also think this film, people walk away with hope, knowing that we are all part of someone else's story, that when you don't get a miracle, you can still be one. And to know that we all have an opportunity to be part of the Great Commission and encourage each other to do God's will.
1: My crazy janitor tried to tell me that I had a story.
4: I knew that he would be a speaker. I knew.
28: He decided he's gonna go into the world and tell his story.
11: And this testimony captured in film definitely had its ups and downs, but definitely keeping the course, having a lot of people praying for you during that time, asking people in the industry for wisdom, and asking God for strength. And what does he want? I think what was hardest is what does God want more than anyone and anything? And no matter how big of a mountain we had to climb, it's not about how high the mountain was, but is that the mountain, God, you want us to climb?
6: I remember sitting in the backyard with him one night just thinking, you made it.
11: And I want people to walk away and realize, okay, God, if you do have a plan for a man without arms and legs to be your hands and feet, then you certainly have a plan for me too. I want your plan, not mine. Your strength, not mine. And then to have faith to believe in miracles, to dream bigger, but also accept that God doesn't always come through with the miracles you think he should come through with. And to understand that in that, when he doesn't change your circumstance, he's going to use it.
19: When you go out to the world, they're going to lie to you that you need to be somebody before you're accepted.
11: We're all part of being farmers, scattering the seeds of hope, love, and faith. And so I just want more people to be touched, you know, and especially the people that have never gone to a church building and may not, bring them to a theater.
23: Well, the world's about to see Nick.
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24: It's the newest work from actor Brad Pitt, Heart of the Beast. In it, he plays a Special Forces officer whose plane crashes, leaving him and his four-legged partner and combat dog stranded. Together, they face a brutal fight for survival against the elements. It's in theaters this week and promises to be an intense adventure thriller that explores the unbreakable bond between a man and his dog.
0: And that is this week's Studio 5 Snapshot. Still ahead, the cast and creators of a film about love, loss, and living again.
14: 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Something I've experienced in my life, you know, wanting to you know, you're not defined by your mistakes.
25: I got out of my patrol car and I slipped.
29: I went from having a promising career as a neuroscientist to having a medical death sentence.
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31: So how do you know this wasn't psychosomatic, a misdiagnosis, something that was being missed in that process?
29: So what if you look for evidence and don't find it? Are you going to end up losing your faith?
32: 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Why? Because they violate the laws of nature. You can't violate the laws of nature.
29: People would pray for me, and sometimes it felt like this power that just zapped me.
33: 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Do they happen today?
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1: 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Reminders of Him was a box office hit, grossing some $89 million. The film is based on a popular novel, and it's now streaming.
2: This court sentences you to 7 years incarceration.
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4: Do you happen to be hiring?
5: Yeah.
6: We see in this film and begin to realize that people are bigger and better than the worst mistakes, because these are indeed just mistakes. Take me on set, if you will. What's the day-to-day like? What's the feeling with working on this production?
5: Really joyful.
7: What can I get you?
8: Come here.
5: I just wanted to see what it would look like if you panned over to Ledger at the end.
9: I think that's what I really like about working with an ensemble cast. You know, like, a lot of people there, an amazing crew.
7: I'm starting to wonder if you're the saddest girl I've ever met.
10: All of the above, I guess.
6: How would you describe your character, Micah, and what connected you to her?
10: Oh, I love how complicated and beautiful and flawed she is.
11: What's your trauma?
10: Well, I can't get a job because I just got out of prison.
11: Really?
10: Yep. You get to see her young girl who goes through something very traumatic and trauma changes your life in a way. I think your DNA, it changes who you are as a person. So I think it was I just love that, you know, within this story, you kind of get to see this full spectrum of emotions and the ups and the downs and the pain, but also the hope in it.
11: You still think I went to your bar with an agenda?
6: Tariq, I know you said that you fell in love with a part of Ledger. I'm curious, how much of Tariq is in Ledger and how much of Ledger is in Tariq?
7: That's a good question. I think he lives in that, the quietness, the quiet masculinity, the quiet suffering. And I can relate to that. And I think that's a big reason why I got, I booked his part, is because I brought myself to it. And thankfully, Vanessa and Colleen saw me as Ledger.
12: As you know, I lived here.
10: I'm not here to see you. I need to see my daughter.
12: You're her. Go. Scotty was my best friend. When he died, we all came together to raise a little girl.
7: Having Vanessa be the heart of this film, keeping us on track on the importance of the curiosity, and she just was so in love with the love, and it just, every day coming to set was a blessing.
6: For each of you, what touched you both personally? I mean, this is a story of love, loss, forgiveness, you name it. What touched you most personally?
10: So many things I think are very important in this story. Love and loss. But I think for me was not only learning how to forgive others, but learning to forgive yourself. I think it can be maybe the most challenging thing. Something I've experienced in my life, you know, wanting to you know, you're not defined by your mistakes. And so that I thought was such a strong message.
7: You know, this story's about grief and love and, you know, forgiveness. But, like, I think it's the quiet moments that you get to see between Kenna and Ledger, and really being present in those, like the field scene with, that you see behind us. I think that's a very powerful turning point in the movie, because you start seeing somebody crack open and show you their heart.
10: I want to meet the human that Scotty and I made.
7: It's not an easy scene to do when it's that much emotion packed into that. And every take, she gave it her all, and she didn't pull any punches, and it was a blessing, and I was touched by that.
6: What touched you most about this story? I mean, there's love, redemption, but what touched you most?
9: Yeah, probably the grief in it. The feeling of these two mothers grieving the loss of their child in different ways. And, you know, there's aspects of my own story that connect very deeply with that. And it's a very painful thing to sort of sit with and think about. And I love stories of mothers and daughters.
5: Get rid of her body. It was great.
9: I also just loved the message of the film that, you know, it's really about seeing the other and having compassion for the other and forgiving. And I think that that's something we need in our world right now, like desperately need it. There's so much polarity. There's so much sort of hate and judgment. And I don't think it's a good place for us to be. I think we need to come back to something more understanding, and I feel like that the sort of parable aspect of the film, or the fairy tale aspect of the film, it holds that message in it really beautifully.
10: I should probably go.
12: You should probably stay.
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16: I got into a serious relationship, but his family was like involved in Santeria. 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I just called out to Jesus. 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
1: 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Music helps us to bring you this show each and every week. And this week's soundtrack comes from Nick Jonas. Take a listen, and you'll hear why. Gut Punch is what's playing in my ear this week.

0: On that musical note, we are just about out of time for this week's edition of Studio 5. So let's take a moment and look ahead at next week's rundown. So tell me how you feeling.
1: You don't have to be afraid. T.J. Morton and his latest music project.
2: Saturday night, Sunday morning. It seems like that's not just the title of an album or memoir. That's your life.
3: Yeah, it kind of it's just a title that describes my life at this point. Mm-hmm. It started as an idea for a name for a documentary. Mm-hmm. That didn't happen. So I just put it to the side and then got offered a book deal. And mm-hmm. I said, well, that's a good title for my book. Still wasn't thinking of anything else, and then I started to think of what I wanted to do next musically, and I said, well, what about a double album with that same name?
1: A look at the double album, collaborations, and life. Every one of those things I believe. I'm
0: so glad I didn't listen. Please join us for that and so much more come next week. As for this week, we've got time now for just one more thing. We want to give the final word to Granger Smith.
4: After we lost our son, people would say things like, just want to let you know, God had nothing to do with the death of your son. And they're trying to comfort me, but that's actually the most terrifying thing you could possibly imagine. Mm-hmm. God had nothing to do with the suffering? Then he's not a God. Mm-hmm. You know, then he's not in control. Was he late to the game here? Could he not stop it? Did he forget? Of course he had something to do. Of course he was there, mm-hmm. you know? Yeah. But he was working for good, for his glory, for the betterment of people, you know, because he loves,
0: right.
4: Because he is love. Of course he was there. Of course he had everything to do with it. Mm-hmm. But we our small God mentality makes us think, anything bad, nothing to do with God. He's like not looking at it or something. That's that terrifying thought that we have created for ourselves.
0: Indeed. That is a great final word for this week's edition of Studio 5 and this week's look at uplifting entertainment. Until next time, make time to uplift someone around you, and then please come on back and see where Studio 5 takes you next week. Bye-bye. Thank you for watching.
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16: Well, welcome to the 700 Club. President Trump warned Iran's leaders at the United Nations yesterday they faced a choice: negotiation or annihilation.
17: Meanwhile, Israel faced attacks from the UNGA podium that prompted Prime Minister Benjamin Netanyahu to fire back. Joshua Swanson has the story.
18: The war with Iran took center stage at the UN General Assembly as President Trump warned leaders the danger will only grow if the world waits.
19: I have no interest in leaving dangers to grow for another day. They only become harder to solve. So while others have talked, I have acted.
18: Trump said Tehran rejected an offer to end its nuclear program and support for terror proxies in exchange for economic cooperation. Now, once again, he says the choice is his.
19: But I have a big decision to make. Will a deal be made with Iran that lets them rebuild and create a far greater country than it ever was before? Or do I annihilate the Islamic Republic?
18: Still, even as Trump threatened Iran from the podium, American and Iranian envoys met behind closed doors. Iranian state media says Tehran delivered its terms for reopening the Strait of Hormuz: lift the naval blockade, release assets, end the war across what it calls resistance fronts. But even amid diplomatic talks, and as Trump put Iran on notice of potential strikes, Israel faced a different kind of attack from the UN podium.
20: Meanwhile, violence, displacement, and settlement expansion by Israel in the occupied West Bank are bulldozing the path to peace and raising the specter of ethnic cleansing.
18: Then France's president made a claim about Hamas in the West Bank that drew an immediate response from Israel.
21: Just look at what is happening in the West Bank, where day in, day out, we are seeing violations, and in the name of what? Hamas was never active in the West Bank.
18: Netanyahu's office fired back, citing a Hamas terrorist attack just days earlier. The grotesque absurdity of Emmanuel Macron's statement is staggering. On Sunday, the eve of Yom Kippur just 2 days ago, Netanel Choukran, a French citizen and father of six, was murdered in his car by a Hamas terrorist in Judea and Samaria. But a diplomatic source told the Jerusalem Post Macron's comments were a translation misinterpretation, and that what Macron meant to say was Hamas has never governed the West Bank. Israel also took aim at what it calls the UN's repeated false accusations against it. In a new video, parrots filled the General Assembly Hall with one refrain.
22: Blame Israel.
23: Blame Israel.
22: Blame Israel. Blame Israel.
18: Joshua Swanson, CBN News, Jerusalem.
16: That's absolutely stunning that the president of France does not know the history. Let's just talk about the history of Gaza. Under strong pressure from the United States, Ariel Sharon, the prime minister of Israel, made a tragic decision in light of what happened on October 7th to completely withdraw from Gaza. And so there were roughly 8,000 Jewish people living in Gaza, and all of them were forcibly evacuated. All of their businesses were then destroyed by the Gazans. And then they had free elections, and the hope was that they would want freedom. They would want peace. They would want a future for themselves and their children, their grandchildren, and they could create in Gaza a jewel of the Mediterranean. None of that happened. Hamas was elected by the people of Gaza. And what did Hamas first do? They took their political opponents, the Fatah party, which currently governs the West Bank, they took them to the top of the buildings of Gaza, and they threw them off the top of the buildings to kill them. That's what Hamas does. If there were actual elections, Fatah doesn't allow elections on the West Bank anymore. Hamas is, I don't know, president for life. And you look at what would happen, would Hamas get elected in the West Bank? I think the answer clearly based on the polls is yes, they would. And you have to start asking the question why. That ideology of we need to drive Israel into the sea, we need to free Palestine from the river to the sea, that the very stated obvious goal, they want to wipe out every Jew in Israel. And to now turn it around that there's somehow a risk of ethnic cleansing, or that Hamas has never been in control, or Hamas has never been active, all of those things, absolute lies. And we need to stand with Israel in this and stand with the truth. This ideology of hatred needs to stop, and it needs to stop now. In other news, the White House has taken a major step against fraud and government spending. John Jessup has that story and more from our CBN News Bureau in Washington. John?
24: That is right, Gordon. Vice President J.D. Vance and other Trump administration officials say they plan to remove 760,000 individual accounts from Obamacare's public health care exchanges, or the Affordable Care Act, saying they were falsely enrolled in the program or don't even exist at all. The vice president heads an administration task force cracking down on fraud. He said the move would save $2.2 billion of taxpayer money. And some good news from a North Carolina church. Bruce Frank, the lead pastor of Biltmore Church, reports that 458 people were baptized on Sunday, September 13th, at a mountain lake with 4,000 people in attendance. Pastor Frank said it was the largest single-day baptism in the church's 137-year history. The church posted on Facebook, "What an incredible reminder that God is moving, lives are being changed, and that is always worth celebrating. Thank you, Jesus." End quote. Well, we'll be back with more of the 700 Club right after this.
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16: Well, David and Lynn had just started their marriage when they received an unexpected financial blessing. Lynn wanted to use the money to build their future together, and David had a different idea. That's when their faith was put to the test.
2: When David and Lynn decided to marry, they had detailed conversations on combining their finances. One thing they couldn't agree on was how much to give.
3: My parents faithfully tithed. You know, if my dad made $20, he would tithe $2 to the church. And I watched that for years, and it sowed so many seeds in my heart, in my life.
4: I did not grow up in a family where this was learned behavior. And I just kind of said, honey, that's not where I'm at with this. Not that I don't want to get there. I want to get there, and I believe you'll help me, and we'll grow together in this. But I did not have a sense of freedom in my relationship with tithing.
2: Lynn grew up giving occasionally. However, she was encouraged by David's faithful commitment to tithe and saw God bless him for it, including a recent six-figure job and the sale of his house, allowing them to start their marriage debt-free.
4: I was very excited to see how I would step over the line and kind of go, oh, wow, I want to get my relationship with this closer to the relationship that David has. It's an outpouring of his heart to the Lord.
2: Soon after they married in 2024, their tithing disagreements were put to the test when they received an inheritance from Lynn's grandmother.
4: And I thought, oh, what an honor, and we're so excited. It can be our first down payment.
3: Right out of the gate, the first thing I said is, so who are we going to tithe to on this inheritance money?
4: And I thought, oh my gosh, you know, what is this guy talking about? Am I going to really give of what I know is my grandparents' hard-earned money, and this is going to be given away?
2: The couple talked about it and prayed. That's when Lynn's viewpoint and her heart changed.
4: And that broke the seal of me saying, I get to have fun and just, again, support missionaries and support some friends and support our local church. I had never felt that freedom. When I kind of came to grips with things, it was such a lovely experience of, actually, I think my grandparents would be honored that we gave of that and gave to ministries and people that we love so that we would help them.
2: Their obedience opened the floodgates for them to experience an outpouring of favor on their lives.
3: There's a blessing on the other side of that action that has just transformed my wife and I's life, our family, and we've just been so blessed.
4: Once the Lord got a hold of my heart is when I changed in this posture towards Him and had freedom in my loving of giving and being above and beyond. It's a non-negotiable now for our house as we serve the Lord to be completely open with our finances, completely free with our finances, and have no feeling of, oh my gosh, I have to hold this tight to me. Let it just flow out.
2: The year after they fully committed to tithe, their combined income increased by 20%. David and Lynn have a deeper walk with God and know He will always take care of them.
4: There's never been a lack. There has never been a lack. There has never been a time where I've sat there and thought, gosh, I wish I could take that back. I wish I didn't tithe that much.
3: We want to give and honor the Lord with all of our wealth, with all of our increase, because God is faithful and he's true to his word.
16: Same change that happened to Lynn can happen to you. David and Lynn have the lessons right. They're giving joyfully. They're understanding the wonderful things that happen when you give. Here's the promise. It's from 2 Corinthians. God loves the person who gives cheerfully, and God will generously provide all you need. These are the words of the Bible. God will generously provide all you need. Then you will always have everything you need and plenty left over to share with others. Well, Keon felt God telling him to take a leap of faith. The problem? $10,000 in credit card bills threatened to hold him back. Still, he decided to trust God. And here's that how that helped him pay off his debt and then live out his dreams.
2: Keon and Bria Gibson are living their dreams. He's working in content creation, and she's helping children as a speech therapist. Their careers are thriving, which they attribute to tithing being a foundation of their lives. Keon manages the social media accounts of some high-profile clients today. But before they married, his career was on a very different and unfulfilling path.
0: The truth about my NASA career and being an oceanographer, I did my job and I did it well, but I knew I was leaving some things on the table. I just didn't have that passion to just like

0: what I could afford to like pay back and those types of things.
1: Despite his significant credit card debt, Keon continued to tithe 10% of his income at church, a principle he learned as a child. Then came a breakthrough that allowed him to pay off the $10,000 he owed.
0: God aligned like two opportunities to line up at the same time. A chief marketing officer for a law firm. Also, I got the opportunity to be a social media manager for Tribal Records. And that's what allowed me to pay back all that money and just really get back on the right track. It was just amazing. I really believe that it was because of my tithing at the local church, and he allowed me to transition with his grace and mercy into Dallas.
1: Bria, Keon's fiance at the time, also took a leap of faith in relocating her job as a children's speech therapist from Houston to Dallas. A devoted tither as well, God opened a door for her that was beyond expectations.
2: There's some contracts available. If you would like to apply for them, you can. It would be a big boost in my salary, about $10,000 more. I had interviewed about a month and a month and a half ago, and I had to accept that I just simply may not get it. The next day, I went to work, and my boss was like, hey, so you know how you interview with us? One of the SLPs in that position just found out she has to move. So if you want that position, you can have it. I attribute that to the faithfulness of God.
1: Keon and Bria married soon after, and their careers continued to advance. Keon took more affluent contracts, such as managing social media for the movie Sarah's Oil. His company, the Creative Halo, has prospered so much recently that Bria has been able to switch to part-time work to take care of their newborn daughter. Through it all, they've found success by putting God first in their financial decisions.
2: It feels amazing to receive God's faithfulness in my finances. I don't believe that you can outgive God. What He asks and requires of us is honestly so small compared to what He's so willing to give to us every single day.
0: It's just been amazing to see how God has faithfully been allowing me to just transition to different industries, different entertainment platforms, movies even now. I would definitely encourage people to give. What God has given us, we can't be stingy with it. Is for us to literally pass through our hands.
3: Here's the principles from Matthew. To those who use well what they are given, even more will be given, and they will have an abundance. For Keon and Bree, you look at the success they've had. It was all because they were willing to follow God. They were willing to be obedient with their tithes, their offerings, and then listen to the opportunities that He was clearly putting in front of them and saying, I'm going to pursue this. I'm going to use well what has been given to me. I've got some great news. A wonderful couple from Maryland loves giving to CBN, and they want to give an outside challenge. They want to challenge others to give. They will match your giving dollar for dollar, $16,000. Let's pray. Lord, we ask for a blessing for this wonderful couple from Maryland. May you open the windows of heaven and pour out a blessing they cannot contain. And as they have given cheerfully and generously, Lord, may that spirit go forward. May your people be generous. May they be willing in the day of your power. We ask it all in Jesus' name. Amen and amen. 60,000 is the challenge amount. What are we asking you to do? Well, we're asking you to join the 700 Club. This is our September telethon where we ask people to join with us and say, let's take the gospel around the world. Let's help people around the world. And it's wonderful when we all join together and say yes. We have a lot of different giving levels. There's 700 Club at $20 a month. 700 Club Gold is $40 a month. 1,000 Club has been very popular this week, $84 a month, and that adds up to $1,000 a year. We also have 2,500 Club members. Founders is 5,000 or more, and then Chairman Circle is 10,000 or more a year. Just yesterday, we had a Chairman Circle from Pepperell, Mass at $19,000. Texas, another Chairman Circle at $10,000. We've got Orange City, Florida, a 2,500 Club member doubling the founder. 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And let's do it generously. Let's do it cheerfully, because that is what God honors. 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

0: 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Ashley?
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0: Scripture will not let us forget this dimension of reality. 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
1: Well, many of us know the reality that we have a very real and present enemy. He is the adversary of our souls. He comes to kill, destroy, and steal. But here's the good news. We have victory, and we have it in Jesus Christ. And we developed this new teaching, The Unseen Realm, Angels, Demons, and Spiritual Warfare, so that you can know what the Bible has to say about all of this. The Bible is the ultimate authority when it comes to these topics. And we don't want you to live in fear when it comes to spiritual warfare or fear when it comes to demons or even angels. We want you to walk in confidence knowing that you have the victory through Jesus. 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Gordon?
0: Well, the Harrises were living large. Vacations, luxuries, frills. Then came the crash and burn. And this couple learned the true meaning of success.
3: Damien and Christine Harris are owners and operators of Liberty Roofing, a highly successful construction company in northern Atlanta. However, their journey first began with their financial services business after they married in 2004 and had kids shortly after.
4: When we initially went into it, we weren't expecting it to explode the way that it did, but God really blessed us and it did. It took off.
3: After quickly making a huge profit, the Harrises began to enjoy a more lavish lifestyle, vacations and frills.
5: Yeah, I got up to like 50K a month and doing it. And that's all it took for me to get paid one time to see that, okay, I can make a lot more money doing this.
3: That would not last. Just 6 months after building and moving into their dream home, the Harrises lost everything. Clients vanished. Their income disappeared overnight.
4: We had banks that were no longer willing to work with credit restoration companies. We lost the majority of our income.
5: It was a crash and burn, and we just bought the house.
3: Damien's self-confidence took a major hit.
5: It was more like the societal expectations of what a man should do, how a man should provide. You feel less than a man.
3: When they reached out to Christine's mother for help, it was just enough to stay in their home. Damien and Christine began studying the principles of tithing, and Damien had a realization about how they approached their money.
5: We blessed ourselves out of church. We got money. We start traveling. We start living. We forgot God, in a sense, not even intentionally. And I repented for that.
3: Despite financial difficulties, they began to put these tithing principles into practice.
4: We're like, okay, we got to come together as a couple and pray, because that is the only way that we were able to get through that. The only way.
5: We discussed more giving. That's where the desire to give more came from, for real, in those moments.
3: A short time later, a friend gave them a word from God.
4: So the word was, hey, God is going to give you a business where you're going to be covering families. We actually had a little bit of a background with flipping houses, and then we went completely into the covering portion, which is roofing people's homes.
3: Within their first year of starting Liberty Roofing, the company was a success. At the year's end, they made over $2 million. Damian now encourages his staff to also consider tithing in their own lives.
5: I tell them straight up, we're a faith-based company, and I would recommend that you, when you make this money, give God His first.
3: Today, the Harris's roofing business continues to thrive while they continue their lifestyle of tithing and giving regularly. Damian and Christine's testimony of God's faithfulness remains the steadfast drive of their business and family.
5: I would encourage others to give above and beyond, because I understand provision. I understand His love for me. He didn't abandon me.
4: I tell people, tithing absolutely matters. It can make or break your situation. And I don't want to go back to where we were before. That's not a place I ever want to be again. So I will continue to tithe for the rest of my life.
0: I hope you hear that clearly, that tithing leads to blessings. Here's a basic principle of how to run your household finances. It's the 80-10-10 rule, where you try as much as possible to live on 80% of your take-home income. So whatever your paycheck is, whatever your monthly income is, say, I'm going to set aside 80% of it. I'm going to live on that. I know that's hard today in today's inflation. Everything just seems to be so much more expensive than it used to be. But try to do that. Then the next piece is make sure you put 10% away in savings. If you're not saving for the future, what are you working for? This is how you pay yourself. And you accumulate money over time that you can use to do all kinds of things, whether that's start a business or start an investment account. All of those things happen when you save 10%. And then the most important piece, make sure you're giving to God. Make sure that God has your back and that you know the windows of heaven are going to open over you. Tithe 10% of your income. And here's the principle from Proverbs. It is possible to give away and become richer. It's also possible to hold on too tightly and lose everything. Yes, the liberal man shall be rich. By what watering others, he waters himself. Let that principle soak into you. And when you do it, you say, oh, this is what God's plan is. He wants me to be generous. He wants to me to be cheerful. And by watering others, I am actually watering myself. If you want to get on the plus side of giving, give us a call, 1-800-700-7000. Just say, I want to join the 700 Club. It's just $20 a month, 65 cents a day. We have a lot of club levels, gold at $40 a month, 1000 Club. That's been very popular this week, $84 a month. That adds up to $1,000 a year. At whatever level, do it now and join with us. Let's go over to Andrew at the phones.
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6: 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Of course, there's a QR code you can scan. However you choose to join, we say thank you so much. Ashley, over to you.
1: Wen Han felt like his body was being crushed. 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
9: 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It taught me that when I trust God, everything will be okay.
10: I think his design to be a pastor is connected to what he's gone through.
8: His dad died in a car accident before he was born, and Wen Han has been in and out of the hospital with serious heart trouble his entire life.
10: His heart valve was narrow and didn't close properly, so blood flow backwards, causing his right ventricle to grow and his heart to get weaker.
9: Just walking a little bit made me tired. Sometimes it was like a giant hand pressing down on my face, so I couldn't breathe, or like a compressor crushing my body, and I couldn't move.
8: His blood didn't properly reach his stomach and intestines, leaving him dehydrated and with severe digestive problems. He also started getting blisters all over his body, all a result of his bad heart and weak immune system. The only thing that would bring him lasting relief was heart surgery.
10: Wen Han had stage 2 heart failure. His heart was only functioning at 29%. He said, Mom, I don't want treatment. I'd rather die. It broke my heart.
8: Through all the uncertainty, Mrs. Cho turned to God and encouraged Wen Han to do the same.
10: I told him, just believe. Give yourself completely to God.
9: I started to pray. I'm willing to give my life to you, Lord. Please take away my pain and give me strength and faith to face all of this.
10: I prayed, God, I'm a single mother who's done everything I can. Now all I can do is ask you, please provide the funds Wen Han needs for surgery.
8: Soon a nurse told Mrs. Cho about Operation Blessing. And with your help, Wen Han got the surgery he needed.
10: Wen Han's oxygen level immediately rose to over 99%. So now he can live just like any other child.
9: I have friends and I finally feel like I belong. I can do things I never thought I'd be able to do, like play badminton, take walks, and ride my bike. When Operation Blessing helped us, I knew God had answered my prayers. It shows me how much he loves me and how you always help us.
10: You're like God's heavenly messengers sent to rescue us. It's beyond anything I ever imagined. And I thank God every day.
1: 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Click that link and it's going to send you over to a giving page where from there you can choose whatever level you would like to become a CBN 700 Club Partner. There's lots of different levels. There's the $20 a month. That's only 65 cents a day. For 65 cents a day, you can help so many other kids and families get life-changing surgeries. There's the 700 Club Gold, $40 a month. As Gordon has said, a lot of people are increasing or joining at the 1,000 Club level. That's $84 or more a month. At whatever level, we just say thank you so much for wanting to be a blessing, and thank you for your generosity. Gordon?
0: I love that story from China. It shows, and it's an illustration of what the Apostle Paul talked about in terms of the ministry of giving, that we take your gifts, and he says, he's talking about the Macedonians, and we're going to take it to Jerusalem. And your ministry of giving, this is the New Living Translation, it's in your Bible, it's in 2 Corinthians chapter 9, your ministry of giving will cause them to rejoice and praise God. 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Isn't that wonderful? Just imagine that happening to you. If you're not a member of the 700 Club, join with us. 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If we can get the red number up, we've got 49,000 left on a $60,000 challenge. We need to hear from you, so join with us. Well, she's a widow raising 9 children alone in a home falling apart, filled with black mold. His mother had no way to pay for the repairs until she met a team from CBN Israel.
3: Netzanet arrived in Israel from Ethiopia in 1995 with a 10-month-old baby in her arms. Now with 9 children, her walls are filled with their achievements. But for those still at home, she's raising them alone.
11: The hardest part of my life is raising my family alone. Their father passed away 3 years ago. We keep his memory alive, but I don't want them to feel like they're missing out.
3: Then came the rain. Winter after winter, water leaked through the ceiling, and black mold spread down the walls, right over the beds where her children sleep.
11: I couldn't let people into the house. I'm ashamed. Everything is black. Everything smells. Everything is crumbling from the ceiling, especially in the boys' room, falling on their clothes. I broke down. It's really hard for me.
3: When neighbors wouldn't share the repair costs and contractors quoted prices impossible on her income, Netzanet turned to CBN. For years, CBN had provided her with food boxes and vouchers. This time, they stripped out the mold and completely repainted her home.
11: To be honest, I didn't even think the help would be like this. I thought he would come and do where there is black and paint, and that's it. Goodbye. All the frames, all the doors, everything. It gave me a completely new apartment. I didn't think I would get something like this.
3: Because of your support, families like Netsonet's are never forgotten. Your generosity helps them rebuild, heal, and begin again.
11: I want to thank CBN. They really helped me. My children are happy. I'm happy. Thank God. I wanted to say thank you very much for what you do. It's really good work. Your help is really important.
0: Thank you goes from Israel all the way to your home if you're a member of the 700 Club. 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
6: 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And whether we realize it or not, we're part of this battle. The unseen realm tells us how we can stand strong in the face of spiritual warfare.
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6: If you hear a phrase like spiritual battle and you find yourself afraid, this teaching is for you. 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If you're a believer in Christ, realize that Jesus has power and dominion over dark forces, but we need to understand why and how and what Scripture says. We want you empowered by the Holy Spirit of God. This will bring great strength to your faith walk. We want to send it to you when you join the 700 Club. You heard we are in a challenge, 44,000 left, just under 17 minutes. We would love to hear from you. Perhaps you're a 700 Club member, and we say thank you so much for your partnership. Perhaps today is a great day to increase to 700 Club Gold. That's $40 a month, and we'll send you 3 copies of The Unseen Realm, or you can come in at the 1,000 Club, and we will send you 5 copies. Keep one for yourself, give 4 away, and help people also in their faith walk. Whatever level you come in at, we say thank you so much. You're spreading the gospel of Jesus Christ around the world. Gordon, over to you.
0: Well, Christine ministers to horse lovers, sometimes straight out of the barn, and her heart for ministry is why she's a CBN partner.
12: I love horses, and my ministry is out at the racetrack. Our goal is to meet the spiritual needs of the horsemen and their family on the backside.
3: Christine Stiles is the president of the Remington Park Chaplaincy of Oklahoma, sharing the love of Christ with the horse racing community there.
12: It's about serving and loving no matter who they are and what they look like or anything, just like in our church services. They come straight from the barn and they smell like horses. Well, that's good. I love it. That's my contribution to God and His ministry, because that's what we're put here for.
3: Along with giving her time and resources to the Horse Track Ministry, Christine also gives to CBN.
12: I watch CBN every day, and it blesses me to see all the things that CBN is doing for others. I see more they give free operations to the little babies with the cleft palate, and of course, heart conditions and everything. So I started giving.
3: Christine says it touches her heart to know her money is helping so many people in need.
12: You know, there are boots on the ground like the one in Texas, the flood, and all these other ones that they support. I know they're involved a lot overseas. Here in the United States also, I've seen them where they've roofed people's houses and paid off cars and things like that. And it's a blessing.
3: During a recent telethon, Christine increased her support to the 700 Club Gold level. Being on a fixed income, at first she questioned if it was the right decision.
12: I thought, can I afford that? You know, can I afford that? And then I thought, you know what? The Lord's going to take care of me. He promises that he'll take care of us.
3: Almost immediately, she felt God honored her faith.
12: My husband, Louis, hadn't had been able to do anything because of his back surgery. And we were strapped. A few days later, we got a check from a reimbursement for insurance. And I said, praise the Lord. I thought in my mind, see, I told you. Lord's going to take care of you. Because that old enemy, he comes to you and says, oh, you know, you're going to do this. You're not going to make it. But you know what? God's bigger than him. I believe that with all my heart.
3: Christine encourages others to trust the Lord with their finances and partner with CBN to spread God's love to the world.
12: And you'll be blessed beyond measure. That's happened to me many times, not just this time that I'm talking about. Times. And I say, that was God. I know it was. And I wouldn't have it any other way.
0: Be a part of it. Join with us. Help people around the world. Preach the gospel around the world. A portion of every gift you give goes into the work of Operation Blessing. Another portion goes into the work of CBN International. We want to reach the world with the good news, the message of Jesus Christ. We want to do that, and we need your help to do it. So call us, 1-800-700-7000. Say, yes, you can count on me. 12 minutes to go, 51 seconds. 39,000 is the red number. That's what's left on the $60,000 challenge. We want to go way over the top on this, so we need to hear from you. It's coming down, 38,000. Be a part, 1-800-700-7000. Ashley?
1: Well, the floodwaters kept rising. They reached the third floor of Iker's house. After the storm, he witnessed a second disaster, shortages of food and clean water.
13: When torrential rains triggered devastating floods across Veracruz, Mexico, rivers burst their banks. Entire neighborhoods were inundated, forcing families into a terrifying fight to survive. A young boy named Iker will never forget it.
9: The night before the flood, everything felt like any other day. Then it happened. We all tried to bring people near us into our house. I was afraid the water would keep rising because it had already reached the third floor of our house. If it went higher, we would have no other place to go.
13: The disaster claimed lives, cut off entire communities, and triggered desperate shortages of food and clean water.
9: I kept thinking about the day before, when I saw a man being carried away by the water. I watched people fight, even over a box of cereal, over anything, as long as it was food. I still think about things from the flood, because some things cannot be erased.
13: Then, thanks to you, Operation Blessing arrived in Iker's town and set up a community kitchen and served more than 42,000 hot meals to desperate residents. Iker soon stepped in to help.
9: I felt very happy that Operation Blessing was able to bring help. I was excited too because I never thought I would be helping in a kitchen.
13: Relief teams also brought spiritual comfort, introducing children to CBN's Superbook.
9: My favorite episode of Superbook is David and Goliath. Through Superbook, I learned that we can always count on God.
13: And Iker's words echo the thoughts of so many. Gratitude for the help that your gifts to Operation Blessing made possible.
9: I want to thank the people who have donated to help us. Our town is almost back like it was before the flood. Thank you very much to everyone.
1: You know, the Bible says in Matthew 25:40, this is what Jesus is saying. He says, what you do to the least of these, you are doing unto me. 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Being generous is a reflection of who Jesus is and what he does for each and every one of us. 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
0: Pete watched an episode of Superbook. He saw Jesus heal a blind man, and that gave him the faith to believe Jesus could heal him too.
14: 7-year-old Pete went to live with his Aunt Leck after his parents separated. He still remembers one of the first things she told him.
9: She said, Jesus is God. I did not understand what that meant.
14: Aunt Lex signed Pete up for an after-school program supported by Orphans Promise. Every week, Pete learns to read and write, enjoys healthy meals, and watches Superbook Bible stories, like In the Beginning.
9: Because Adam and Eve did not obey God, people fell into sin. But Jesus loves everyone. He loves me too. So I opened my heart to receive Jesus.
14: Since age 3, Pete has also been battling leukemia, and he's been undergoing chemotherapy treatments for the past 3 years. One day after he turned 6, he told us he watched a Superbook episode where Jesus healed a blind man.
9: I was so amazed that Jesus could heal people. Our teacher asked me, "Do you believe Jesus can heal you?" I said, yes, I believe.
14: At the very next checkup, after he watched that episode, the doctor gave Pete and Aunt Leck some great news.
9: The doctor said my cancer was in remission. It was gone. Aunt Leck and I couldn't wait to tell my teacher. We were so excited. I believe that Jesus healed me.
14: And that means Pete will be able to attend school for the very first time.
9: I'm healthy now. I can go to school and can play all day with my friends. I'm so happy that you brought Jesus to me. Thank you very much.
0: That thank you goes from that little boy in Thailand all the way to your home. If you're a member of the 700 Club, you're responsible for the episodes of Superbook being translated into Thai, then distributed. There's a map showing all the different languages, all the different places where CBN is being, where Superbook is being broadcast. I love the Superbook app. We're giving it away for free. You can watch all the episodes there. There's all kinds of teaching materials. But here's the best part. Children are watching these stories and they're responding and they're saying, just like Pete did, if Jesus could do that then, he can do it today and he can do it for me. what wonderful things happen when we get the knowledge of God out around the world. You can change lives for all eternity just by saying, I'll be generous, I'll give. If that's you, call us, 1-800-700-7000. Say, I want to be a part of this. We're down to 26,000 with 5 minutes to go. We're going to need about $5,000 a minute, so we really need to hear from you right now. Call us now, 1-800-700-7000. Let's go to Andrew at the phones.
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6: You heard Charlene say it. 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
1: 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They eventually found a shelter, but not clean water. 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
3: The 7.2 and 7.5 magnitude earthquakes in Venezuela left thousands homeless and in desperate need for food, clean water, and other essentials. Betsabe's family lived on the streets for nearly 2 weeks after their apartment was destroyed. While her husband was at work, she did her best to care for their children. Yet bottled water was scarce, forcing them to drink contaminated tap water.
16: My baby got sick with parasites from the water because I couldn't boil it where I was.
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16: 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I'm so happy about it because we can now drink water without needing to boil it, without processing it, because it does all the work.
3: The clean, reliable water isn't just helping Betsabe's family physically. It's also encouraging them spiritually.
16: A glass of water is life to me. It's hope. And if we have hope, we have faith. Operation Blessing, thank you so much. From the bottom of my heart, I am grateful. And I hope you continue to help many more families who really need this. Thank you.
1: Being the hands and feet of Jesus around the world is kingdom work. And if you are a CBN partner, you're a part of everything that God is doing through this ministry. 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So give us a call, 1-800-700-7000.
0: Gordon? Okay, we got 35 seconds left on this clock, 22,000 left in the challenge amount. Absent somebody calling right now and say, I'm going to give you 22,000. Doesn't look like we're going to make it. I want you to have this. It's the unseen realm, our angels and demons, how you can pray for spiritual warfare. You can pray for victory in your life. There's some prayers in here where I go back all the way to the first century. How did the original first century church, how did they deal with demonic forces? And I want you to have it. It's yours when you join with us. 22,000 seems to be this fixed amount. We had a $60,000 challenge, and against that, you gave, if my number's right, 38,000. We don't have a reveal for you. We do have a scripture for you. We leave you these words from Psalms. Those who wait on the Lord, they shall inherit the earth. May God bless everyone who gave. We'll see you again tomorrow. There is a spiritual battle going on that most of the modern world has been trained not to see. We have largely lost the vocabulary the scriptures use for a different kind of suffering, the harassment, accusation, and bondage that come from the powers of darkness.
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0: We begin with former country music artist Granger Smith. The pastor, radio host, and author opens up about the loss of his son and shares why his latest book, Poison in the Well, is one of the most important works of his life.
6: Before you can blink, it turned into two.
7: It was kind of jarring for me to read, although I know this is true. After a 24-year career, I now see headlines about you. Former country music singer turned pastor. Miss the former life in any way?
8: No.
7: No.
5: I love to travel. I love to meet new people. I love the camaraderie of being with other people that I love. And those three things haven't changed.
6: Cause right then I knew those blue sky prayers were getting through.
5: There's like certain things in my life I'm not gonna go back to.
7: Understood.
8: I wish someone would have told me the danger I was in.
7: To the book, it's kind of a continuation of your story, if you will. And you describe yourself as a nominal Christian in name only. When did that realization hit you?
5: I even named it in the book, Sino. Christian in name only. So that I didn't realize that at first. That realization didn't hit me right at first. It was, I lived a life as a nominal Christian.
8: I was living a nominal Christian life, oblivious to disaster.
5: It was after the loss of my son, after I had, the Lord saved me, starting with recognizing I had no hope, which Christians should have hope.
7: Yeah.
5: They should have hope in the cross. They should have hope in a way that the world doesn't hope, even through sorrow and grief.
7: Yeah.
5: So the Lord saved me after that. And then I would get out and tell people about how the Lord saved me.